0: traffic terror attack. Let's try and understand this a little bit better. Joining me live is Group Captain Ajay Alawat. He's a former Indian Air Force pilot as well as a former commercial pilot. He flew with SpiceJet, which Captain Smith Machar also flew. But I want to quickly start with Anjana Shankar. She's a senior journalist in Dubai. Anjana, I know this is a sensitive issue, and there are many things that are still very, very fluid, and I appreciate that. But I do want to ask you, how is the system seeing what happened in the United Arab Emirates with this particular pilot? The investigation is currently ongoing. It is very clear from the outside that there were lapses at multiple levels. But give us a perspective from inside the UAE. How is it being seen right now? Anjana, welcome.
1: Okay, thank you, Shiv. So first of all, as you mentioned, there is an official investigation underway, and the authorities have clearly stated that, you know, let's stop speculating, wait for the final details to arrive. I think that there were a lot of questions asked about in the initial days, what happened inside the cockpit and why was this person inside the cockpit. I think we've got some kind of answers on what happened inside the cockpit because we heard it from the horse's mouth, Captain Smith Machar, at least one person who was in the cockpit who lived through those moments. He spoke about the sequence of events, so we know that. But as you said, I understand that, you know, for all of us and for millions of passengers, traveling airline passengers, these are like very difficult questions where we don't have answers for. But from a UAE perspective, I just want to mention that, you know, there is clearly a failure, and that, you know, something terribly has failed. In what point, we don't know yet. Whether it was recruitment, whether it was vetting, whether it was information sharing between regulators, between countries, and UAE being an aviation hub. There are hundreds of thousands of passengers. There are thousands of different airlines operating here. This is a connectivity hub for the global aviation industry. So if you look at all of that, but, you know, when people still ask the questions, how did this happen? You know, as a UAE resident who has lived here for more than 20 years, and also as a UAE journalist who kind of understand the security protocol that goes into every single event or every layer of security that people have to go through, you know, it is still baffling how something like this happened. But, you know, when it comes to a lot of online debates about, you know, how did people didn't know, how did Fly Dubai didn't know that, you know, this person was radicalized. There are reports that have came out, you know, that said that this particular person raised some concerns. Yeah. Oman Air knew that he was moved, and then he got recruited here. So all of that we know. But the point, being from the UAE, what I want to raise, you said, like, you know, how many of these kind of lone wolves or these crazy pilots exist here? And the question is, like, why was he here? He was supposed to be in the cockpit. So any pilot, if he's radicalized, whether we know about him or whether we don't know about him, these pilots are supposed to be in the cockpit. They have complete access. People trust them. The system trusts them, right? So from a UAE perspective, I just want to say this because I have this platform now. See, having lived here, we have to acknowledge that UAE is a country that has for decades put in an institutional framework to make sure that the government, the country, the system, the institutions, and the society fight against any form of radicalization, any form of violent religious extremism. And I think, you know, if you just look at the Abrahamic House that exists here, the Ministry of Tolerance that exists here. So these are not just, you know, big sermons that the ministers and the government officials give on the stage. There are institutions put in place. You know, I don't know how many people know that in Dubai, in UAE, there is an institute called Hedaya, which was, I think it was set up in 2012 exclusively to fight these kind of radicalization and violent religious extremism. It is an international organization. There are policymakers, there are people, they work in coordination with various organizations around the world. And there are also, as I said, whether it is the Abrahamic House in UAE, whether it is the, you know, the Hindu temples, the synagogues that exist. So there are visible places or places in the UAE to promote religious tolerance, to promote this kind of religious coexistence.
0: Which brings me to my question. Which brings me to my question. Just allow me, Group Captain Alawat.

0: No, that Anjana argues that there are entities within the Arab Emirates that look very closely at radicalization and take these things very seriously. In which case, the question needs to be about the vetting process, the background check process, and the structure of whether pilots who enter the system can then become radicalized, and does this system really work, Group Captain Nalavat?
1: Greening, Shiv. Very important question. But in your opening comments, you said hope is not a plan, and I would agree. But at the same time, we must also recognize that not all problems are solvable, especially not immediately. You mentioned radicalization. Radicalization is not an event. It's a process. It happens over time.
0: Yeah.
1: It's not like pregnancy. You can't be slightly pregnant, but you can be slightly radical. Look at us. There are people who are flying our aeroplanes today who are probably not happy with what Israel is doing in Gaza. Do we call them radical? So there are various shades. And it's very difficult to identify a person who's decided to kill himself or herself or kill others. So there are challenges to what a vetting can provide.
0: Yeah.
1: Especially a sophisticated attacker can shield it. Although in this particular case, there were definitely more than one red flag, and he should have been identified. Nonetheless, we must also realize that more we tighten the screws, the more security we bring, the less freedom we have. Every additional security measure nibbles at the freedom that we ought to enjoy.
0: Very true.
1: Before 9/11, you could take your friends to cockpit. You could literally drop your guest till the gate. So every time new stuff happens, you add more layers. So what does it take away? Our basic freedoms. It's a difficult challenge. And in your previous segment, somebody mentioned automation. I'm going to place my hope in the machines to take care of this problem. Like, there are limits to that.
0: Yeah.
1: Right now, even today, there are aeroplanes that can fly themselves. The tech is ready, the mindset is not. That is one vector to look at. Screening is definitely another vector. Constant psychological counseling is another vector where you coach as well as monitor what is going wrong. And also some kind of mentor that we have in India, like main nahi hum. No, each one for one. You just don't look at the money you are getting in an account or the hours that you're flying in a logbook. Look around and start observing. And those are a couple of things that could tell us that somebody is going through a problem.
0: Yeah.
1: Sometimes the harassment at work, the fatigue, demanding schedules, partner and yourself not working out, child keeping sick, parents not keeping well. A lot of other factors come into play. So there is a need to monitor all around. But at the same time, we must acknowledge there are limits to what all we can do. Every monitoring comes with an expense.
0: Yeah.
1: The airlines are already trying to hire pilots that come cheaper. And there are challenges. So this needs a little bit more in-depth recognition of the problem. First, we define the problem statement that 9/11, we made access to cockpit difficult, made it fortress that took care of the hijacking part.
0: Yeah.
1: We still had German wing. We also had Ethiopian Air where the co-pilot locked out the captain and, traveled to Switzerland and sought asylum. So those are the kind of things. First we define the challenge, and then we start about figuring out ways to solve it. Adding more layers of security is just going to nibble at our freedoms. It's going to challenge our way of life.
0: But do you think, very quickly, Group Captain Alawa, do you think as a pilot, do you think that this incident is going to have the same kind of large scale effect that 9/11 had and actually trigger those changes that you're talking about?
1: See, 9/11 is binary.
0: Yeah.
1: You isolate the cockpit, you could take care of 9/11. But now the supposed threat is in cockpit.
0: Yeah.
1: So what happens in cockpit? Pilots make error. There are human error and it caused 10 RF. 600 odd people died. Charki Dadri, around 300-400 people died. So pilots make mistake, people die. Pilots have brain fog. They did not want to create, they operated a switch which they're not supposed to. People die. Pilots are fatigued. People make mistake. At the same time, pilots do it intentionally. We still don't know what happened to Malaysian Air. There are other incidents of Egyptian Air, etc., which are still unresolved.
0: Correct.
1: There is no way to solve it without removing pilots from the cockpit. Pilots are human. No amount of vetting can isolate it or can eliminate it. You can reduce the instances by severe vetting, you will make life difficult for people. Once again, as I said, how do you define who's radical?
0: Yeah, true.
1: The pilot of IndiGo operating to, say, Tel Aviv tomorrow says, I don't like what Israelis are doing in Gaza. Would you call him radical?

0: I know the game and the game behind it. The build-up, the action, and the people behind it. Across football, cricket, and beyond. For all the insights and everything around the game. Catch me, Gaurav Gala, on NDTV.
1: When it really matters.
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6: 21 days in Kashmir. Unfiltered list of things I saw and observed on the ground.
2: Very special ground report from the line of control. There were some children who've lost limbs in the shelling.
7: For a country that has fought so many wars in the mountains and at high altitude.
6: We're standing on the Indian Navy's newest warship.
2: The line of control, Shivaroor, NDTV.

Viewer, the US-Iran war hasn't quite ended yet, but a dozen American supersonic bombers stationed in the United Kingdom have abruptly packed up and flown back home to the United States. These B-1B Lancer bombers, built to rain destruction on an enemy, including bombing operations in Iran, had operated against Iran from Britain's RAF Fairford Air Base since March this year when they were deployed there. Now, following a suspected Iranian-linked plot and reports of fresh threats on the ground, these bombers have been pulled out and they have fled the base, presumably because US commanders no longer consider the British base safe any longer. They believe that the British cannot guarantee the safety of the base and therefore the safety of these aircraft. Now, just think about that for a moment. Aircraft that have been regularly striking deep inside Iran from Britain, US aircraft, could not remain comfortably parked at their regular British airbase thousands of kilometers from the war zone. Now, the Pentagon confirms their return to their homeland in the US, but has not disclosed the precise intelligence behind it, which is almost certainly linked, like I said, to suspicions of an Iranian plot to attack this base called RAF Fairford. Now, whatever it was, the Trump administration has uprooted its entire bomber deployment because of it. America can still strike, obviously, from home because these are incredible aircraft with super long range, but it loses proximity, shorter missions, and the ability to turn aircraft around faster. That's why it had deployed these aircraft in the UK as a kind of staging base for shorter trips to bomb Iran. Now, protecting its bombers means making their work harder with longer flights from the US now. Now, the reason I wanted to highlight this story today is because it's an incredible example of the brutal asymmetry of war. Iran's cheap Shahid drones, remember those, have taken on and destroyed enormously expensive American equipment right through this war. Waves of drones and missiles have forced American defender units to expend costly interceptors, straining American reserves. The attacker spends little to make the defenders spend a lot more. At RAF Fairford in the UK, the apparent effect is similar, but even more striking. No bomber needed to be destroyed for an entire deployment to simply up and leave. Literally, just intelligence on a plot has triggered a decision to pull back 12 nuclear-capable bomber aircraft. For Britain, this is devastating. It demands uncomfortable answers about terror cells, radicalization, foreign proxies, and offensive units that find a safe haven on British soil. And what is worse, the American decision to pull out its bombers shows America has lost faith in Britain's ability to guarantee the protection of Allied forces, a body blow to the NATO scheme of things. Now, to be fair, this investigation alone cannot establish that

0: Britain is some out-of-control haven for Islamist terrorism, but its closest ally's departure raises a devastating question. How secure was this base, this sanctuary? 12 heavy bombers with the ability to fly at screaming speeds greater than sound and unleash nuclear hell from above. And yet, an unseen threat has compelled them to pack their bags and simply leave. That is modern warfare. And my colleague Vishnu Shom, who loves everything to do with aircraft and war, joins me live. Vishnu, this is there's something tragicomic about what's going on, but this is very, very serious because the Americans wouldn't pull back their bombers, very, very capable Lancer bombers from the UK unless they believed that there was a real threat to that base, and that's what this appears to be. What are you making of this, Vishnu?
1: Well, I don't think the Americans are extremely convinced about the manner in which the British have gone about investigating this. Remember the individuals who were stopped as they were on their way apparently to attack the RAF base at Fairford were let out on bail. And there were initially some concerns. In fact, Donald Trump announced those concerns earlier on, saying that, is this really the way to be doing this? Then, of course, you've seen the incident involving the Fly Dubai flight where, you've got, in that case, potentially a Lone Ranger trying to attack a party of, which has been responsible or a part of the war, in that case, Israel. Now, over here, the United States believes that there is a credible threat against one of its primary nuclear-capable bombers, which is why they've actually moved them out. Now, this doesn't necessarily mean that they don't, as you correctly mentioned, retain the option of bombing Iran. They certainly do. They've got a base in Diego Garcia. They can fly across the Atlantic. Air-to-air refueling is part of the operations of their entire nuclear bomber fleet. So they'd continue to do that, but I think there are questions certainly about the United Kingdom and how America considers them. Remember, American bases or Royal Air Force bases, which the United Kingdom has used for decades to actually have the Americans fly out of them at this juncture, really raises larger questions about how the UK is prosecuting this and how seriously America looks at the nature of the threats against them.
0: Vishnu, thanks very much. Beautiful aircraft. They've been to India, by the way. They flew a couple of years ago at an Aero India event, if I'm not mistaken. Vishnu and I were both there. So extremely capable aircraft. To see them sort of upping and leaving and going back home, I'm sure the commanders and the pilots and the crew are happy to go back home, but this is a conflict scenario and this is a very, very serious business and we will continue to track it. Vishnu, thank you so much for that. It's a wrap here on India Matters. If you have been, thanks for watching. Vishnu himself is up next with Left, Right and Center.

0: A verdict can change a business. 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
1: 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As global equations shift, Prime Minister Narendra Modi will lead the conversation at the NDTV World Summit 2026. 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

0: TV when it really matters.
1: Well, Tamil Nadu votes tomorrow in two assembly by-polls, Madurantakam and Dharapuram. And these are among seven seats that have fallen vacant, but only two of these are actually going to polls, and that's going to happen tomorrow. And the stakes are particularly high for TVK. Chief Minister Vijay won 108 seats in the assembly elections. A win in both of these constituencies could take TVK numbers to 110 seats now in the 234 member house. So that could actually strengthen the party's numbers, and it actually could also give the government a boost just months after taking office. Now, both seats have interesting political history. They have been won by the AIADMK in the assembly election, but two MLAs later resigned, they joined the TVK, and now they're contesting as the TVK candidates. So this is a test of whether the voters have moved along with them. What is also interesting is in the way the leaders have campaigned for these by-polls. The Chief Minister especially, Chief Minister Vijay, held a campaign for 4 days. He held road shows, rallies, he went to villages, fields, he drank tea with locals, he drove a tractor, all while lashing out both at the DMK and the AIADMK. He was specifically lashing out at the AIADMK as well this time. He didn't spare the AIADMK because, remember, both of these seats have voted for the AIADMK in 2026 assembly polls. The by-polls are taking place because the legislators who won in 2026 assembly polls in Tamil Nadu shifted to the TVK. So AIADMK, of course, has latched onto the charges of horse trading against the TVK and Chief Minister Vijay, while the DMK has blamed the TVK for misgoverning the state. So there's also misogyny, body shaming, big claims about promises that have been not fulfilled, and also tears and overall a lot of intensity that the campaigns in both Madurantakam and Dharapuram witnessed. And these seats are important for all the parties that are involved here. For the AIADMK, these are seats that it won just months ago. It's an opportunity to test its support base after the assembly defeat. These are also seats that voted for the AIADMK when a large part of the state voted for the TVK. Madurantakam is where the NDA allies came together in January with the Prime Minister himself addressing the rally. Now, the PMK, which is considered strong here, is not really supporting anybody. Dharapuram is in western Tamil Nadu. It has a large community vote where EPS, Edappadi Palaniswami, could be important. So will Vijay, Chief Minister Vijay, be able to surpass all of these considerations for the TVK? This is the first test of whether the momentum that the party witnessed in April continues for the party, even as it has moved on from campaigning to actually governing now. That's the larger question we ask today. We'll be joined by a panel of guests, but first up, some reactions.
2: Election time la mattum makkala paaka varra aal naan kedaiyadhu. Yen sondangala eppa venalum poi paapen, ethana mura venalum poi paapen. Ungalku enna adha pathi?
3: நேற்று முதலமைச்சர் இங்கே ஷூட்டிங் எடுக்க வந்தார். அப்ப ஒரு சீன்ல நான் தண்ணி குடிச்சேன், அவர் டீ குடிச்சாரு. அப்ப ஒரு சீன்ல டீ குடிக்கிற ஷாட்டு, அந்த டீயை குடிச்சிட்டு 500 ரூபாய் கொடுத்துட்டு பந்தா பண்ணிட்டு போயிருக்காரு. ஆனா மக்கள் தினமும் ஒரு டீக்கு எவ்வளவு கொடுக்கறாங்கன்னு இவருக்கு தெரியுமா?
4: Not able to understand that what mistakes they have done it, how the government has become unpopular, the way they insulted the alliance partners, the way they treated the alliance partners with vengeance, the way they mistreated the senior leadership of the alliance partners in all other parties. Why all of us left? Those parties which are all there yesterday, all of us were with the alliance with them, except TVK. All of us left. Why? Because of their behavior, their approach towards the way they were fed.
5: 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Uncertain. Unwritten. As global equations shift, Prime Minister Narendra Modi will lead the conversation at the NDTV World Summit 2026.

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0: I know the game and the game behind it. 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
1: When it really matters.

good morning. Thanks for staying tuned to NDTV. I'm Samiksha Srivastava. Let's begin this edition with a quick check of the headlines. The United Arab Emirates is reportedly seeking death penalty for Omani co-pilot Hamam Al-Hamani. Reports say Omani co-pilot Hamam Al-Hamani told investigators that he had planned the attack even before joining Fly Dubai and intended to crash the aircraft into Israel's Ben Gurion Airport. The opposition is upping the ante against CEC Gyanesh Kumar, with the battle now moving to the streets. India bloc MPs are to march from Parliament to ECI headquarters this morning, demanding the CEC's resignation. Karnataka government is alleging a coordinated attempt to misuse Form 7 during the voter roll revision. Karnataka government has alleged pre-printed forms were used to target genuine voters, which included minorities and other vulnerable groups. It's a big poll day in Tamil Nadu as two key seats, Dharapuram and Madurantakam, gear up for by-elections after the incumbent AIADMK MLAs defected to TVK. A three-cornered fight is now brewing between the TVK, AIADMK and DMK, with the TVK eyeing to sweep the two seats by pitting the same defectors.

0: And we begin this edition first up with the latest that we are tracking on Fly Dubai incident. It's Israeli media that's reported that the Omani co-pilot had a plan B. In fact, he'd reportedly planned alternate target in Jordan, and this is as he was planning a crash at a US air base in Jordan. So terrorist co-pilot's deadly targets seems to have been exposed, as Israeli media has now reported that the US military base in Jordan was also on the target list of Hamami. Let's quickly go across to Pradeep Datta, who's getting us all those details. Pradeep, that's again a sensational revelation that's coming to light. Reportedly, the co-pilot was planning to even target US base, to crash the flight, that is, at a US base in Jordan, if not the Ben Gurion airport in Israel.
1: Yes, you're absolutely right, because his plan A was basically he wanted to target the terminal building of Ben Gurion airport in Israel. Had that plan failed, he had a plan B also. So secondary target was Mafraq Salty Airbase, also known as US Airbase, and Al Azraq Airbase in Jordan. And that was the target. Because if we talk about this particular airbase, this is very strategically important so far as United States of America is concerned. It is from here they are getting a strategic depth so far as Persian Gulf is concerned, because they are getting reconnaissance as well as surveillance facility from here only. And accordingly, they planned the attack during the recent war, it has been seen. So that airbase was the target. So that you must have noticed that it all started the moment aircraft entered inside the Jordanian airspace. That was the time when he told Indian pilot that he will step back and offer prayers for 4 to 5 minutes, offered prayers, and after that he targeted Indian pilot, because his idea was he wanted to kill Indian pilot, and after that he wanted to fly a plane normally towards Israel and hit the Ben Gurion building. But all of a sudden you must have seen that Indian pilot started showing resistance, and plane plummeted down from 34,000 feet to 74,000 feet. Now the investigators are trying to find out, maybe he was that time trying to hit the US airbase in Jordan. That can be the plan. Even there are reports about the two of the engines were also shut down by this pilot, which were later on revived by the off-duty pilot when they took charge of the cockpit.
0: Yes, Pradeep, that's exactly what I was coming to. That's right. If you can also once again tell us, for the benefit of our viewers, what has the co-pilot told the investigator so far about how he was planning to carry out the attack even before he was hired by Fly Dubai?
1: The investigation right now is trying to find out whether he has connection with any kind of a terror organization or not. But so far, they believe that maybe this was a lone wolf attack. He was individually acting. He was inspired by the terror ideology and the ideology of Al-Qaeda, that extremist ideology. And that's why he planned to target the Ben Gurion airport. See, what actually, this was not the first time that he was planning an attack. In the month of July also, he had planned to crash aircraft, but that time, as he had befriended some of the crew member, so he was, those crew members were familiar with him. So he dropped that idea, he abandoned that plan. And planning had started long back before joining Fly Dubai. Because why he joined Fly Dubai, it was not coincidence. Because he was trying to find out airline that flies towards Israel. And Fly Dubai had several aircraft flying to Dubai. So he decided to join Fly Dubai because he has this thing in mind to carry out this sinister plot and sinister design. And that's why he joined Fly Dubai. And now there are several questions being asked why the verification and the background check was not properly done, despite his name being flagged by Oman Air, where he was grounded and made to do the administration job. So those are the areas where investigators are right now looking into. But one thing is clear, that he was basically a terrorist in pilot's uniform, and the cockpit had been compromised, and his idea was to kill Indian pilot and hit either the US airbase if he fails to succeed targeting the Ben Gurion terminal, where he had to inflict maximum casualty.
0: All right, Pradeep, we leave it at that. Switching focus to more related news break that is coming in. This is with a statement that's been issued by President Trump on Fly Dubai. This is with respect to reported Iran link. Statement coming in from the US president, who says Iran may be responsible for the attack. Details coming in. In fact, this is another statement that's been coming in from J.D. Vance, who says no conclusive Iran ties in attack. So there seems to be a difference of opinion when it comes to the statement that's coming in from J.D. Vance as well as President Trump, with Trump clearly saying that there could possibly be Iran link. It's J.D. Vance who's differed with respect to the statement. He says there is no conclusive Iran ties in the attack as of now. Let's listen in to that statement coming in from the US president.
2: Fly Dubai. You think Iran was responsible for that terrorist attack?
3: I do. I personally do.
2: Sir, yeah. Fly Dubai. You think Iran was responsible for that terrorist attack?
3: I do. I personally do.
0: Sir, yeah. All right, let's go across to Pradeep, who continues to be with us. Pradeep, we just heard that statement of President Trump. It clearly seems that the US Vice President and the President are clearly not on the same page when it comes to the apparent role of Iran in the attack.
1: Yes, you're absolutely right. The difference of opinion between the two leaders is out and open, and they don't seem to be on the same page. So, because Jerry Vance feels that it is yet to be concluded if there is any kind of Iranian role so far as this attack is concerned, because he believes that it may be a lone wolf attack. So far as Iranian role is not yet, because the investigators are still looking into this. And when this question was asked to Donald Trump, he personally believes that Iran is behind this attack. And though the investigators are yet to reach that kind of a conclusion, and they are yet to conclude overall investigation and pinpoint Iran for their role in this attack, but Donald Trump personally believes that Iran is behind this attack, something which Jerry Vance, the Vice President of the United States of America, doesn't agree to. I think this will make people ask several questions, because otherwise also we have seen this will provide enough material for those people who are trying to sow the suspicion of trying to unveil those conspiracy theories. So I think this will provide enough material for them to say that yes, it was see how both the leaders are having different views on the same issue. They are deliberately trying to pin down Iran at this stage, and that's what the Trump is trying to do. So the question will be asked to

0: Donald Trump. Let's see what actually will be the reaction from the others. But right now, it appears that both of them do not seem to be on the same page so far as this flyby aircraft chaos is concerned.
1: All right, Pradeep, we leave it at that for the moment. For now, we switch focus to the latest revelations that are coming in as far as the Fly Dubai cockpit horror investigation is concerned. Now, reports suggest that Omani co-pilot Hammam Al-Hammami told investigators that he had planned the attack even before joining Fly Dubai and he had intended to crash the aircraft into Israel's Ben Gurion Airport. But he has also had Plan B and C ready. Hit a building in Tel Aviv was Plan B, and if attack in Israel did not materialize, crash the plane at Muwaffaq Salty US Air Base in Jordan. Investigators are now examining reports that he had visited Israel several times in the past and had gathered information during those trips as well. Reports also suggest that UAE prosecutors are seeking the maximum penalty for the terrorist, that is the Omani co-pilot. The investigation is now looking at how Hammami in the first place had reportedly been flagged for extremist material while at Oman Air was cleared to fly an Israel-bound flight.
2: Who is running the investigation is the Emirates authorities. We have great confidence from them. I'm sure that there is any links with the Israeli authority, even if it's not safe. It's normal because we have some intelligence, they have some intelligence. Basically, we trust them 100%, and I think that the result will not far to go out, whatever to explore. And I think that if even if he was working alone or with a group, the death penalty is waiting for him.
1: Now, a chilling new picture is emerging from the Fly Dubai cockpit attack. Investigators say that the co-pilot accused of attacking Captain Smith may have had a detailed plan to bring down the aircraft and may have been planning the attack long before he ever joined the airline. So the question that lingers is, how did he get into the cockpit of a passenger aircraft and what exactly was he planning? Take a look at this report.
3: New details are emerging from the investigation into the Fly Dubai cockpit attack, and they suggest the Omani co-pilot Al-Hammami may have had far more detailed plan to bring down the aircraft. According to reports, Al-Hammami told investigators that after killing Captain Smith Machar, he intended to carry on flying the aircraft as normal to secure all necessary landing clearances without raising suspicion. He then planned to crash the plane into a building or another aircraft at the airport. Reports say Al-Hammami chose to attack Captain Machar over Jordan. As the flight approached Israel, he allegedly believed that waiting until the last moment would give authorities no time to understand what was happening. And if he could not crash the aircraft at the airport, he reportedly considered crashing it into a skyscraper in Tel Aviv or one of the US military bases in Jordan. But that plan was thwarted. Captain Smith Machar fought back. He sent distress signals and opened the cockpit door. But the investigation is now looking at something even more concerning. Reports say Al-Hammami had planned the attack before he even joined Fly Dubai. He allegedly told investigators he looked into which airline flies to Tel Aviv. Reports say he had flown to Ben Gurion Airport several times in recent months. And during a trip to Israel in June, he allegedly spent his time collecting intelligence and planning the attack. Sources say he had first intended to carry out the plan in July, but delayed it at the last moment because he was friends with one of the crew members. Al-Hammami is 29. He's an Omani citizen with an Emirati father and Syrian mother. He had lived in Syria during the civil war, and reports say he had posted online messages in support of Al-Qaeda. Which now brings us to the investigation question. How did he get through? And how an individual who was already allegedly on the radar for extremist views ended up in the co-pilot seat of a passenger aircraft. NDTV Bureau report.
1: An attempted terror attack on Fly Dubai flight has now raised serious questions over Israel's aviation security system. As passengers are credited with helping avert a potential disaster, Israeli officials are pointing fingers over who was responsible for wetting the flight's crew. A report asks the key question, who is accountable for this incident?
4: The passengers stepped forward. They fought back. They may have saved nearly 180 lives. But in the aftermath of the attempted terror attack on Fly Dubai flights FZ1073, Israeli officials appear to be stepping back. And the big question is, who is accountable? Transportation Minister Miri Regev says vetting foreign airline crews was not her ministry's responsibility. But the Shin Bet says otherwise. The Israeli Internal Security Agency says the Transportation Ministry is responsible for vetting passenger lists from foreign flights. And there is another contradiction. Sharing passenger information is standard aviation procedure. Yet Regev says her ministry was not given the passenger list and received no warning. Her ministry's security division says it did not receive the pilots' names in advance. Then comes another extraordinary admission. Dwir Rubinstein, the Transportation Ministry's aviation security chief, says the ministry relies on checks carried out locally and does not have the tools or the ability to check every passenger and crew member on every foreign flight. So who was supposed to check? The Shin Bet reportedly gave up responsibility for foreign flight security in 2021. The state comptroller flagged the resulting security void in 2024. And in 2025, Prime Minister Benjamin Netanyahu reportedly assigned responsibility for the matter to the Transportation Ministry. Now opposition leaders are demanding Miri Regev's resignation because the question is no longer simply about one pilot. It is about a system where every agency can explain what it does not control, but nobody appears willing to own the failure. And that puts Netanyahu in a difficult political spot. Regev is a member of his Likud party, and the ministry was assigned responsibility for foreign flight security under his government. If Regev goes, the political fallout could reach Netanyahu. And if she stays, the opposition can argue that the government is refusing to take responsibility. The passengers took responsibility when the crisis began. Now Israelis are asking their leaders to do the same. Who knew, who was supposed to check, and who will answer for the security gap? Bureau report for NDTV World.
1: And in breaking updates that are coming in from West Asia, this is with respect to the Houthis that have claimed attacks on Saudi targets. King Khalid Airport in Riyadh has been targeted. In fact, Aramco refinery in Rabigh has been targeted as well. With this, Saudi Arabia has condemned Houthi escalation in the country as Houthis have targeted civilian areas. So that's the latest that's coming in. Yemen's Houthi group has said that it struck airports and oil facility and military sites across Saudi Arabia with missiles and drones. Some reactions as well coming in. Let's listen in.
5: في إطار الرد على العدوان السعودي على بلدنا والذي شن خلال ال 24 ساعة الماضية 60 غارة جوية وصاروخا مستهدفا بها العاصمة صنعاء ومحافظات الجوف وتعز وحجة وصعدة ومأرب وخلفت شهداء وجرحى من المدنيين بينهم 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
6: What's your view about the Saudis and Yemenis counterattack and offensive against the Houthis?
7: It'll all work out very well.
1: Joining us live from the newsroom is my colleague Vishal, who has more details. Vishal, from what we understand, the statement by the military spokesperson says that 60 Saudi air and missile strikes have been struck over the last 24 hours. Any statement that's coming in from Saudi Arabia as of now as to the extent of devastation that's happened?
8: Well, the Saudi-backed forces in Yemen and the Yemenis government have launched a counter-offensive against the Houthis, and it seems to be working. There are some big updates coming in that seem to suggest that they have recaptured some huge area. So that is the latest that we picked up. And the Saudi Aramco is one of the biggest companies in the world, and it has repeatedly been attacked by several, you know, Iran factions and Houthis as well ever since the war started almost 8 months ago. So it has been at the center of this whole West Asia situation for a while now. It keeps getting attacked. It was severely damaged about 3-4 months ago, and that damage will take some time to get repaired. And now we have some fresh shots coming in of this latest damage. So the situation is on the boil. Whether the counteroffensive will work or not, only time will tell.
1: With us, Vishal, we have more related news break coming in. It's Yemen's counter-offensive against Houthis. Saudi-backed forces have recaptured key areas. Yemen having recaptured the Mocha region from Houthis. The operation aims to retake all Houthi-held territories. Houthis, in fact, recently had captured key coastal areas as well. Vishal continues to be with us. Vishal, give us those details.
8: Houthi offensive started about a month ago, and it was really fast, and it captured almost all the crucial coastal areas along the Strait of Bab al-Mandab. So that was huge, and almost everyone was taken by surprise as to how quickly the Houthis had taken all of that territory. But this counter offensive seems to be as quick as that operation of the Houthis, and within the space of about 24 hours, they have retaken some of the key areas that Houthis had captured about a month ago, namely Mocha, as you rightly mentioned. This is one of the most key areas along the Strait of Bab al-Mandab, and if that area is retaken, it's only a matter of time before we have that Bab al-Mandab is also under the Saudi-backed forces command. But it's too soon to comment on that. Houthis themselves are quite strong. They are backed by Iran. They have been able to inflict a lot of damage. So we'll have to see in the next 24 or 48 hours what these Saudi-backed forces do.
1: All right, Vishal, we will, of course, keep a track of the latest developments on that front. For now, we head into a very short break. More news and updates coming up right after this very short break. Stay tuned.

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1: 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As global equations shift, Prime Minister Narendra Modi will lead the conversation at the NDTV World Summit 2026. 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

0: 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I'm going to try and get more into the crowds. 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
3: 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Unfiltered list of things I saw and observed on the ground.
0: Very special ground report from the line of control. There were some children who've lost limbs in the shelling. For a country that has fought so many wars in the mountains and at high altitude.
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0: Welcome back in News Storm Down South. It is a big poll day in Tamil Nadu as two key seats, Dharapuram and Madurantakam, gear up for by-elections. And this is after the incumbent AIADMK MLAs defected to TVK in May after Vijay's landslide victory. A three-cornered fight is now brewing between the TVK, AIADMK and DMK, with the TVK eyeing to sweep the two seats by pitting the same defectors. AIADMK rebels are watching this contest very closely. Earlier this year, in the month of May, P. Sathyabhama won Dharapuram with 40.6% of the vote share, while K. Marangatham Kumaravel took Madurantakam with 34.9%, roughly 35% that is. Now both are back on the ballot, this time as TVK candidates facing the AIADMK and the DMK, and even the left that extended the Vijay government outside support. The elections matter a lot for TVK, and that is because if they win both the seats, they will no longer be dependent on the left and AIADMK rebels' outside support and will essentially touch the 118 halfway mark just with the support of Congress, VCK and the RUML. Meanwhile, in Puducherry, Thathan Chavadi was also ready for a vote after Chief Minister N. Rangasamy vacated the seat after choosing to retain Mangalam. All right, in other news then, a gift fit for the home of cheese. Prime Minister Modi has presented the Swiss president with three Indian cheeses as the two leaders held talks in New Delhi. Here is what he gifted and what else is on the table.
1: When you meet the Swiss president, you bring cheese. On Monday, Prime Minister Narendra Modi gifted three award-winning Indian cheeses to Swiss President Guy Parmelin in New Delhi. The gifts were a tribute to Switzerland's famous cheese tradition and a way to show off India's own dairy. First, Gulmarg. It's a heart-shaped, French-style brie made from cow's milk, soft and creamy, with a snow-white rind and earthy mushroom-like flavours. It won the Super Gold Award at the 2026 Mundial de Queijo do Brasil. Next, Conarque. It's a rustic cheese in the French Tom style, earthy and savoury with a lemon finish. It took gold at the 2023 World Cheese Awards in Norway and silver in Switzerland in 2025. And the third, Jour, is a nod to the Swiss themselves. It's a mountain style cheese inspired by Gruyère, aged 8 to 9 months, with nutty, sweet and herbal flavours. Its rind is decorated with rose petals and fennel, so it blends Indian ingredients with Alpine tradition. It's also well suited for fondue and grilled dishes. Beyond the cheese, the leaders held wide-ranging talks on trade, investment, mobility and critical technologies. This is President Parmelin's first state visit to India and his second this year, after the AI Impact Summit in February. He got a ceremonial welcome at Rashtrapati Bhavan and paid tribute to Mahatma Gandhi at Rajghat. His three-day visit has only just begun. Bureau Report, NDTV World.
0: That's all we could pack in this edition of our broadcast. But news and updates to continue. 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
3: 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As global equations shift, Prime Minister Narendra Modi will lead the conversation at the NDTV World Summit 2026. 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
7: 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Unfiltered list of things I saw and observed on the ground.
8: 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There were some children who've lost limbs in the shelling.
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5: 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As global equations shift, Prime Minister Narendra Modi will lead the conversation at the NDTV World Summit 2026 to decode the shifts, redraw possibilities. 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

Very good morning. Thanks for staying tuned to NDTV. I'm Samiksha Srivastava. Let's begin this edition with a quick check of the headlines. The United Arab Emirates is reportedly seeking death penalty for Omani co-pilot Hamam Al-Hamani. Reports say Omani co-pilot Hamam Al-Hamani told investigators that he had planned the attack even before joining Fly Dubai and intended to crash the aircraft into Israel's Ben Gurion Airport. The opposition is upping the ante against CEC Gyanesh Kumar, with the battle now moving to the streets. India bloc MPs are to march from Parliament to ECI headquarters this morning, demanding the CEC's resignation. Karnataka government is alleging a coordinated attempt to misuse Form 7 during the voter roll revision. Karnataka government has alleged pre-printed forms were used to target genuine voters, which included minorities and other vulnerable groups. It's a big poll day in Tamil Nadu as two key seats, Dharapuram and Madurantakam, gear up for by-elections after the incumbent AIADMK MLAs defected to TVK. A three-cornered fight is now brewing between the TVK, AIADMK and DMK, with the TVK eyeing

0: And we begin this edition first up with the latest that we are tracking on Fly Dubai incident. It's Israeli media that's reported that the Omani co-pilot had a plan B. In fact, he'd reportedly planned alternate target in Jordan, and this is as he was planning a crash at a US air base in Jordan. So terrorist co-pilot's deadly targets seems to have been exposed, as Israeli media has now reported that the US military base in Jordan was also on the target list of Hamami. Let's quickly go across to Pradeep Datta, who's getting us all those details. Pradeep, that's again a sensational revelation that's coming to light. Reportedly, the co-pilot was planning to even target US base, to crash the flight, that is, at a US base in Jordan, if not the Ben Gurion airport in Israel.
1: Yes, you're absolutely right, because his plan A was basically he wanted to target the terminal building of Ben Gurion airport in Israel. Had that plan failed, he had a plan B also. So secondary target was Mofafik Salti Airbase, also known as US Airbase, and Al-Azraq Airbase in Jordan. And that was the target. Because if we talk about this particular airbase, this is very strategically important so far as United States of America is concerned. It is from here they are getting a strategic depth so far as Persian Gulf is concerned, because they are getting reconnaissance as well as surveillance facility from here only. And accordingly, they planned the attack during the

0: this is what it has been seen. So that airbase was the target. So that you must have noticed that it all started the moment aircraft entered inside the Jordanian airspace. That was the time when he told Indian pilot that he will step back and offer prayers for 4 to 5 minutes, offered prayers, and after that he targeted Indian pilot, because his idea was he wanted to kill Indian pilot, and after that he wanted to fly a plane normally towards Israel and hit the Ben Gurion building. But all of a sudden you must have seen that Indian pilot started showing resistance, and plane plummeted down from 34,000 feet to 74,000 feet. Now the investigators are trying to find out, maybe he was that time trying to hit the US airbase in Jordan. That can be the plan. Even there are reports about the two of the engines were also shut down by this pilot, which were later on revived by the off-duty pilot when they took charge of the cockpit.
1: Yes, Pradeep, that's exactly what I was coming to. That's right. If you can also once again tell us, for the benefit of our viewers, what has the co-pilot told the investigators so far about how he was planning to carry out the attack even before he was hired by Fly Dubai?
0: The investigation right now is trying to find out whether he has connection with any kind of a terror organization or not. But so far, they believe that maybe this was a lone wolf attack. He was individually acting. He was inspired by the terror ideology and the ideology of Al-Qaeda, that extremist ideology. And that's why he planned to target the Ben Gurion airport. See, what actually, this was not the first time that he was planning an attack. In the month of July also, he had planned to crash aircraft, but that time, as he had befriended some of the crew members, so he was, those crew members were familiar with him. So he dropped that idea. He abandoned that plan. And planning had started long back before joining Fly Dubai. Because why he joined Fly Dubai, it was not coincidence. Because he was trying to find out airline that flies towards Israel. And Fly Dubai had several aircraft flying to Dubai. So he decided to join Fly Dubai because he has this thing in mind to carry out this sinister plot and sinister design. And that's why he joined Fly Dubai. And now there are several questions being asked why the verification and the background check was not properly done, despite his name being flagged by Oman Air, where he was grounded and made to do the administration job. So those are the areas where investigators are right now looking into. But one thing is clear, that he was basically a terrorist in pilot's uniform, and the cockpit had been compromised, and his idea was to kill Indian pilot and hit either the US airbase if he fails to succeed targeting the Ben Gurion terminal, where he had to inflict maximum casualty.
1: All right, Pradeep, we leave it at that. Switching focus to more related news break that is coming in. This is with a statement that's been issued by President Trump on Fly Dubai. This is with respect to reported Iran link. Statement coming in from the US president, who says Iran may be responsible for the attack. Details coming in. In fact, this is another statement that's been coming in from J.D. Vance, who says no conclusive Iran ties in attack. So there seems to be a difference of opinion when it comes to the statement that's coming in from J.D. Vance as well as President Trump, with Trump clearly saying that there could possibly be Iran link. It's J.D. Vance who's differed with respect to the statement. He says there is no conclusive Iran ties in the attack as of now. Let's listen in to that statement coming in from the U.S. president.
2: Fly Dubai, you think Iran was responsible for that terrorist attack?
3: I do. I personally do.
2: Sterling. Fly Dubai, you think Iran was responsible for that terrorist attack?
3: I do. I personally do.
1: Sterling. All right, let's go across to Pradeep, who continues to be with us. Pradeep, we just heard that statement of President Trump. It clearly seems that the U.S. Vice President and the President are clearly not on the same page when it comes to the apparent role of Iran in the attack.
0: Yes, you're absolutely right. The difference of opinion between the two leaders is out and open, and they don't seem to be on the same page. So, because J.D. Vance feels that it is yet to be concluded if there is any kind of Iranian role so far as this attack is concerned, because he believes that it may be a lone wolf attack. So far as Iranian role is not there, because the investigators are still looking into this. And when this question was asked to Donald Trump, he personally believes that Iran is behind this attack. And though the investigators are yet to reach that kind of a conclusion, and they are yet to conclude overall investigation and pinpoint Iran for their role in this attack, but Donald Trump personally believes claims that Iran is behind this attack, something which Jerry Vance, the Vice President of the United States of America, doesn't agree to. I think this will make people ask several questions, because otherwise also we have seen this will provide enough material for those people who are trying to sow the suspicion of those trying to unveil those conspiracy theories. So I think

0: this will provide enough material for them to say that yes, it was see how both the leaders are having different views on the same issue. They are deliberately trying to pin down Iran at this stage, and that's what the Trump is trying to do. So the question will be asked to Donald Trump. Let's see what actually will be the reaction from the others. But right now, it appears that both of them do not seem to be on the same page so far as this flyby aircraft chaos is concerned.
1: All right, Pradeep, we leave it at that for the moment. For now, we switch focus to the latest revelations that are coming in as far as the Fly Dubai cockpit horror investigation is concerned. Now, reports suggest that Omani co-pilot Hammam Al-Hammami told investigators that he had planned the attack even before joining Fly Dubai, and he had intended to crash the aircraft into Israel's Ben Gurion airport. But he has also had plan B and C ready. Hit a building in Tel Aviv was plan B, and if attack in Israel did not materialize, crash the plane at Muwafaq Salty US Air Base in Jordan. Investigators are now examining reports that he had visited Israel several times in the past and had gathered information during those trips as well. Reports also suggest that UAE prosecutors are seeking the maximum penalty for the terrorist, that is the Omani co-pilot. The investigation is now looking at how Hammami in the first place had reportedly been flagged for extremist material while at Oman Air was cleared to fly an Israel-bound flight.
2: Who is running the investigation is the Emirates authorities. We have great confidence on them. I'm sure that there is any links with the Israeli authority, even if it's normal, because we have some intelligence, they have some intelligence. Basically, we trust them 100%, and I think that Israel will not far to go out, whatever, to explore. And I think that if even if he was working alone or with a group, the death penalty is waiting for him.
1: Now, a chilling new picture is emerging from the Fly Dubai cockpit attack. Investigators say that the co-pilot accused of attacking Captain Smith may have had a detailed plan to bring down the aircraft and may have been planning the attack long before he ever joined the airline. So the question that lingers is, how did he get into the cockpit of a passenger aircraft and what exactly was he planning? Take a look at this report.
3: New details are emerging from the investigation into the Fly Dubai cockpit attack, and they suggest the Omani co-pilot Al-Hammami may have had far more detailed plan to bring down the aircraft. According to reports, Al-Hammami told investigators that after killing Captain Smith Machar, he intended to carry on flying the aircraft as normal, to secure all necessary landing clearances without raising suspicion. He then planned to crash the plane into a building or another aircraft at the airport. Reports say Al-Hammami chose to attack Captain Machar over Jordan. As the flight approached Israel, he allegedly believed that waiting until the last moment would give authorities no time to understand what was happening. And if he could not crash the aircraft at the airport, he reportedly considered crashing it into a skyscraper in Tel Aviv or one of the US military bases in Jordan. But that plan was thwarted. Captain Smith Machar fought back. He sent distress signals and opened the cockpit door. But the investigation is now looking at something even more concerning. Reports say Al-Hammami had planned the attack before he even joined Fly Dubai. He allegedly told investigators he looked into which airline flies to Tel Aviv. Reports say he had flown to Ben Gurion Airport several times in recent months. And during a trip to Israel in June, he allegedly spent his time collecting intelligence and planning the attack. Sources say he had first intended to carry out the plan in July, but delayed it at the last moment because he was friends with one of the crew members. Al-Hammami is 29. He's an Omani citizen with an Emirati father and Syrian mother. He had lived in Syria during the civil war, and reports say he had posted online messages in support of Al-Qaeda. Which now brings us to the investigation question. How did he get through? And how an individual who was already allegedly on the radar for extremist views ended up in the co-pilot seat of a passenger aircraft. NDTV Bureau Report.
1: An attempted terror attack on Fly Dubai flight has now raised serious questions over Israel's aviation security system. As passengers are credited with helping avert a potential disaster, Israeli officials are pointing fingers over who was responsible for wetting the flight's crew. Our report asks the key question, who is accountable for this incident?

0: Selecting foreign airline crews was not her ministry's responsibility, but the Shin Bet says otherwise. The Israeli Internal Security Agency says the Transportation Ministry is responsible for vetting passenger lists from foreign flights. And there is another contradiction. Sharing passenger information is standard aviation procedure. Yet Regev says her ministry was not given the passenger list and received no warning. Her ministry's security division says it did not receive the pilots' names in advance. Then comes another extraordinary admission. Dvir Rubinstein, the Transportation Ministry's aviation security chief, says the ministry relies on checks carried out locally and does not have the tools or the ability to check every passenger and crew member on every foreign flight. So who was supposed to check? The Shin Bet reportedly gave up responsibility for foreign flight security in 2021. The state comptroller flagged the resulting security void in 2024. And in 2025, Prime Minister Benjamin Netanyahu reportedly assigned responsibility for the matter to the Transportation Ministry. Now opposition leaders are demanding Miri Regev's resignation, because the question is no longer simply about one pilot. It is about a system where every agency can explain what it does not control, but nobody appears willing to own the failure. And that puts Netanyahu in a difficult political spot. Regev is a member of his Likud party, and the ministry was assigned responsibility for foreign flight security under his government. If Regev goes, the political fallout could reach Netanyahu. And if she stays, the opposition can argue that the government is refusing to take responsibility. The passengers took responsibility when the crisis began. Now Israelis are asking their leaders to do the same. Who knew, who was supposed to check, and who will answer for the security gap? Bureau report for NDTV World.
1: And in breaking updates that are coming in from West Asia, this is with respect to the Houthis that have claimed attacks on Saudi targets. King Khalid Airport in Riyadh has been targeted. In fact, Aramco refinery in Rabigh has been targeted as well. With this, Saudi Arabia has condemned Houthi escalation in the country, as Houthis have targeted civilian areas. So that's the latest that's coming in. Yemen's Houthi group has said that it struck airports and oil facility and military sites across Saudi Arabia with missiles and drones. Some reactions as well coming in. Let's listen in.
2: في إطار الرد على العدوان السعودي على بلدنا والذي شن خلال ال 24 ساعة الماضية 60 غارة جوية وصاروخا مستهدفا بها العاصمة صنعاء ومحافظات الجوف وتعز وحجة وصعدة ومأرب وخلفت شهداء وجرحى من المدنيين بينهم 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
3: What's your view about the Saudis and Yemenis counterattack and offensive against the Houthis?
4: It'll all work out very well. It's
1: going to work out very well. Joining us live from the newsroom is my colleague Vishal, who has more details. Vishal, from what we understand, the statement by the military spokesperson says that 60 Saudi air and missile strikes have been struck over the last 24 hours. Any statement that's coming in from Saudi Arabia as of now as to the extent of devastation that's happened?
5: Well, the Saudi-backed forces in Yemen and the Yemenis government have launched a counter-offensive against the Houthis, and it seems to be working. There are some big updates coming in that seem to suggest that they have recaptured some huge area. So that is the latest that we picked up. And the Saudi Aramco is one of the biggest companies in the world, and it has repeatedly been attacked by several, you know, Iran factions and Houthis as well, ever since the war started almost 8 months ago. So it has been at the center of this whole West Asia situation for a while now. It keeps getting attacked. It was severely damaged about 3-4 months ago, and that damage will take some time to get repaired. And now we have some fresh shots coming in of this latest damage. So the situation is on the boil. Whether the counteroffensive will work or not, only time will tell.
1: With us, Vishal, we have more related news break coming in. It's Yemen's counter-offensive against Houthis. Saudi-backed forces have recaptured key

0: areas. Yemen having recaptured the Mocha region from Houthis. The operation aims to retake all Houthi-held territories. Houthis, in fact, recently had captured key coastal areas as well. Vishal continues to be with us. Vishal, give us those details.
1: Houthi offensive started about a month ago and it was really fast, and it captured almost all the crucial coastal areas along the Strait of Bab al-Mandab. So that was huge, and almost everyone was taken by surprise as to how quickly the Houthis had taken all of that territory. But this counter offensive seems to be as quick as that operation of the Houthis, and within the space of about 24 hours they have retaken some of the key areas that Houthis had captured about a month ago, namely Mocha, as you rightly mentioned. This is one of the most key areas along the Strait of Bab al-Mandab, and if that area is retaken, it's only a matter of time before we have that Bab al-Mandab is also under the Saudi-backed forces command. But it's too soon to comment on that. Houthis themselves are quite strong. They are backed by Iran. They have been able to inflict a lot of damage. So we'll have to see in the next 24 or 48 hours what these Saudi-backed forces do.
0: All right, Vishal, we will, of course, keep a track of the latest developments on that front. For now, we head into a very short break. More news and updates coming up right after this very short break. Stay tuned.
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3: 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As global equations shift, Prime Minister Narendra Modi will lead the conversation at the NDTV World Summit 2026 to decode the shifts, redraw possibilities. 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

0: By noon, the world has changed. 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
5: Welcome back. In news storm down south, it is a big poll day in Tamil Nadu as two key seats, Dharapuram and Madurantakam, gear up for by-elections. And this is after the incumbent AIADMK MLAs defected to TVK in May after Vijay's landslide victory. A three-cornered fight is now brewing between the TVK, AIADMK and DMK, with the TVK eyeing to sweep the two seats by pitting the same defectors. AIADMK rebels are watching this contest very closely. Earlier this year, in the month of May, P. Sathyabhama won Dharapuram with 40.6% of the vote share, while K. Marangatham Kumaravel took Madurantakam with 34.9%, roughly 35% that is. Now both are back on the ballot, this time as TVK candidates facing the AIADMK and the DMK, and even the left that extended the Vijay government outside support. The elections matter a lot for TVK, and that is because if they win both the seats, they will no longer be dependent on the left and AIADMK rebels' outside support and will essentially touch the 118 halfway mark just with the support of Congress, VCK and the RUML. Meanwhile, in Puducherry, Thathan Chavadi was also ready for a vote after Chief Minister N. Rangasamy vacated the seat after choosing to retain Mangalam. Alright, in other news then, a gift fit for the home of cheese. Prime Minister Modi has presented the Swiss president with three Indian cheeses as the two leaders held talks in New Delhi. Here is what he gifted and what else is on the table.
6: When you meet the Swiss president, you bring cheese. On Monday, Prime Minister Narendra Modi gifted three award-winning Indian cheeses to Swiss President Guy Parmelin in New Delhi. The gifts were a tribute to Switzerland's famous cheese tradition and a way to show off India's own dairy. First, Gulmarg. It's a heart-shaped, French-style brie made from cow's milk, soft and creamy, with a snow-white rind and earthy mushroom-like flavors. It won the Super Gold Award at the 2026 Mundial de Queijo do Brasil. Next, Conarc. It's a rustic cheese in the French Tom style, earthy and savory with a lemon finish. It took gold at the 2023 World Cheese Awards in Norway and silver in Switzerland in 2025. And the third, Jour, is a nod to the Swiss themselves. It's a mountain style cheese inspired by Gruyère, aged 8 to 9 months with nutty, sweet and herbal flavors. Its rind is decorated with rose petals and fennel, so it blends Indian ingredients with Alpine tradition. It's also well suited for fondue and grilled dishes. Beyond the cheese, the leaders held wide-ranging talks on trade, investment, mobility and critical technologies. This is President Parmelin's first state visit to India and his second this year after the AI Impact Summit in February. He got a ceremonial welcome at Rashtrapati Bhavan and paid tribute to Mahatma Gandhi at Rajghat. His three-day visit has only just begun. Bureau Report, NDTV World.
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0: all of DKS's dreams to come true. I'm going to try and get more into the crowds. 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
0: We've got a picture of the letter. What is in your letter? You can never predict what's going to happen in Tamil Nadu politics.
4: 21 days in Kashmir. Unfiltered list of things I saw and observed on the ground.
0: Very special ground report from the line of control. There were some children who've lost limbs in the shelling.
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0: 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The build-up, the action, and the people behind it. 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
1: When it really matters.

top headlines this morning. The United Arab Emirates is reportedly seeking the death penalty for Omani co-pilot. Hamam al-Hamami report suggests Omani co-pilot told investigators that he had planned the attack even before joining Fly Dubai and intended to crash the aircraft into Israel's Ben Gurion Airport. The opposition is upping the ante against CEC Gyanesh Kumar, with the battle now moving to the streets. Opposition bloc MPs to march from Parliament to ECI headquarters this morning, demanding the CEC's resignation. Karnataka government is alleging a coordinated attempt to misuse Form 7 during the voter roll revision. Karnataka government has alleged pre-printed forms were used to target genuine voters, including minorities and other vulnerable groups. It's a big day for Tamil Nadu as two key seats, Tharapuram and Madurantakam, gear up for by-elections. This is after incumbent AIADMK MLAs defected to TVK. A three-cornered fight is now brewing between the TVK, AIADMK and the DMK, with TVK eyeing to sweep the two seats by pitting the same defectors.

0: Our top focus remains the latest that we are tracking as far as the investigation into Fly Dubai incident is concerned. Now, this is the Israeli media that is reporting that the Omani pilot had a plan B and that he intended to carry out an attack in Jordan as he intended to crash the flight at U.S. Air Base in Jordan. So, terrorist co-pilots, deadly targets that stand exposed. This is the Israeli media that's reporting that the terrorist had a plan B in place, and that is he wanted to carry out an alternate attack as he wanted to crash the flight at US Air Base in Jordan. Let's quickly go across to Vishal, who's joining us live from the newsroom. Vishal, take us through the latest that we are learning as far as the Israeli media report is concerned. That seems to suggest that there was already a plan B in place of the co-pilot.
1: Yes, as we speak, almost, the last three, four days, there have been revelations almost every 3-4 hours. And the latest seems to suggest that this co-pilot wanted to target, if not the Ben Gurion Airport, then most likely a crucial base that the U.S. has in West Asia. Remember, U.S. has at least 27 bases across West Asia, and this base in Jordan, Al Salty Air Base, it's one of the key bases that U.S. has, and it has already been targeted by Iran and Iran-aligned forces multiple times ever since the war started. And if he had managed to, crash this aircraft into that base, it would have meant, it would have escalated the situation to a level unseen before. Thankfully, that did not happen. But these revelations are coming as we speak, and UAE is leading the investigation, and they are all coming up with these reports. And we'll have to have, there will be multiple, revelations coming in the days from now, and we'll keep tracking all of them.
0: Yes, stay with us, Vishal. Let's also take a word from Pradeep, who has more details. Pradeep, talking about the investigation front, there seems to be multiple lapses, not on just on the part of Fly Dubai, but on part of Oman Air as well. Take us once again through what is known as far as the investigation part is concerned and what we are learning in terms of the statements that the co-pilot has reportedly given to the investigators.
2: So far as investigation in this regard is concerned, they are trying to find out whether he was influenced with the extremist ideology, or he was connected with any kind of a terror organization, or any countries behind this attack. So that's what investigators are right now looking into. But so far, this investigation is concerned, they have pointed out that there had been several lapses. One first lapse had been on the part of the Fly Dubai, because already this man was flagged by Omani Air, and he was considered to be a security threat. He was grounded and he was asked to do the administration job. The reason being that they found that he was having the incriminating and extremist material with him. So that was found in his position. That was one of the reasons. And now the question arises, how come he was provided a job? And the second thing is that what they are looking into, that this was not a coincidence that he joined Fly Dubai. It was well-planned operation, because he wanted to be part of that airline that flies aircraft to Israel. So he had planned to target Israel. So that's why he wanted to join that airline. And when he got to know that Fly Dubai is carrying out operations in Israel, they are flying their aircraft to that place. So he joined Fly Dubai. It was a part of his ulterior motive and the sinister design. So he joined that. And the second thing what they are looking into is that how come the list that was right now shared with the Israeli authorities, that was not looked into properly? Because already the Shin Bet, that organization, the intelligence organization, have flagged that there had been several lapses and deficiencies so far as inspection of the plane is concerned. So already the list was provided. In that list, there was a name of Omani pilot with this nationality. So why that was not looked into? So investigators are right now looking into this aspect also. But one thing is quite clear right now, that he was basically a terrorist in pilot uniform, and his plan was to kill Indian pilot and carry out attack, as had been said by my colleague Vishal, that plan A was to target Ben Gurion Airport terminal, and plan B was, if that would have failed, he would have hit the US air base in Jordan. That's why the plane all of a sudden started plummeting from the 34,000 to 17,000. Maybe the double engine was also blocked. That may be the reason that at that point of time he was trying to target that airbase.
0: All right, Pradeep and Vishal, we leave it at that for now. That's the latest that you're learning about the alternate plan that the co-pilot had in mind. Let's also talk to you about the fresh revelations in the Fly Dubai cockpit horror investigation. Now, this is as per Israeli media that suggests that Omani Fly Dubai co-pilot had a plan B. If he failed to crash in Israel, he planned to carry out the crash at the airbase of the US in Jordan. Reports suggest that the Omani co-pilot, Hamam Al-Hamami, told investigators that he had planned the attack even before joining Fly Dubai, and he had intended to crash the aircraft into Israel's Ben Gurion Airport. Investigators are now examining reports that he had visited Israel several times in the past and had gathered information during those trips. Reports also suggest that UAE prosecutors are seeking maximum death penalty for the terrorist Omani pilot. The investigation is now looking at how Hamami, who had reportedly been flagged for extremist material while at Oman Air, was cleared to fly an Israel-bound flight.
3: Who is running the investigation is the Emiratis authorities. We have great confidence from them. I'm sure that there is any links with the Israeli authority, even if it's not safe. It's normal because we have some intelligence, they have some intelligence. Basically, we trust them 100%, and I think that Israel will not far to go out, whatever, to explore. And I think that if even if he was working alone or with a group, the death penalty is waiting for him.
0: All right, for now, let's quickly run you through what is known about the co-pilot's deadly targets. Plan 1, crash plane at Ben Gurion Airport. Well, that was the original plan of the co-pilot, Hamami, and that was to crash plane at Israel's Ben Gurion Airport in Tel Aviv. Let's also tell you about plan B that he had in mind, which was to crash the plane at US military base in Jordan. Now, important to mention here that the crash, the incident happened very close to the Israeli airspace at the Jordan Air Base is where the incident actually happened. And this was actually the plan, part of plan of the co-pilot, which was to crash plane at US military base in Jordan. Let's also take a word from Pradeep, who has been tracking the latest on this front. Pradeep, talking about the plans that he had in mind, keeping that aside, talk to us about how the Israeli agencies are also answerable at this point, be it Mossad or even Shin Bet for that matter.
2: If you look at this person, his idea was basically he wanted to kill Indian pilot, and then he would have flown.

0: normally and taken moved towards the runway. And it, at that point of time, it would not have been easy for the Israeli authority to intercept the plane. So he would have normally gone on the runway, hit the terminal building, inflicted maximum casualty. Because reason is that already the investigating agencies are looking at the social media sites. They are also looking at his digital footprint. They have found that two of his links are LinkedIn as well as the exposed account, which is now deleted. In that account also, they found that he carried the pictures of two of the Al-Qaeda terrorists. One was Ayman al-Zawahiri, the man who took charge of Al-Qaeda after the killing of Osama bin Laden in Abbottabad area. And then second picture is all about Khalil al-Bulawi, the terrorist who was responsible for suicide bombing, which killed seven of the CIA personnel. They are looking into that account. They're trying to find out what actually his intention was, whether he's connected to any kind of a terror organization. But so far as connecting the dots, what they have realized, that idea was that moment the plane entered the Jordanian airbase, that was the time when this pilot said he wants to step back, he wants to offer prayer. So the Indian pilot did not suspect anything unusual because this is normal practice. Sometimes the pilots go for offering prayers. So he thought that maybe he was normally offering the prayers. And after 4 or 5 minutes, he started hitting him with the emergency X. Well, initially he got the blow. The Indian pilot thought that maybe there was some kind of a catastrophic damage in the aircraft that that hit his head. But then later on, he realized when he was hit again and again, relentlessly by the co-pilot from Oman, he realized that nothing was wrong basically inside with the plane. It was basically wrong with the co-pilot. And that was the time when he tried to stop him. And somehow he was able to twist the knob of the door and made that door open. Only then the passengers were able to barge inside, and they were able to overpower this pilot, and they were able to control and apprehend him. So twisting of that knob twisted the fate of the aircraft, as has been explained by Benjamin Netanyahu, the Prime Minister of Israel also. So his intention was one, he wanted to target the Ben Gurion airport. The planning was already made in the month of June when he had gone to that area. He had done the reconnaissance because this was not first time when he was flying to that area. In the past also, several occasions for work, he had been to that area. So he had done proper reconnaissance. He had done proper recce of that area. And finally, in the month of July, he decided that he will carry out attack. But as he had befriended some of the crew members, he was familiar with them, so he abandoned that plan. And this time, he decided that he would go ahead with that. But it was one man who stood between him and his sinister plot, and that was Indian pilot Smit Machar.
1: And Pradeep, not to mention the
0: simply parted his design.
1: The aviation space is also something that is questionable at this point. Let's thank you for the moment. Let's also tell our viewers about the latest interrogation details of the Omani co-pilot Hammam al-Hammami that point to a plan that investigators say was conceived long before the Fly Dubai flight. Now, according to the confessions known so far, the co-pilot allegedly researched airlines, flying to Israel, joined Fly Dubai with a route in mind, carried out reconnaissance during repeated visits to Israel, and even aborted an earlier attempt, which was in the month of July. Investigators say that his ultimate plan was to take control of the aircraft, kill the captain, maintain the appearance of a routine flight, and then crash the plane into a target in Israel. Here's more in this report.
2: The latest confessions of Omani co-pilot Hammam al-Hammami detail just how long he had been planning his attack and what he ultimately intended to do. Investigators say the plan existed even before he joined Fly Dubai. He says that he researched airlines that flew to Tel Aviv and deliberately sought employment with one that would put him on the Israel route. Once he was flying for Fly Dubai, he visited Israel several times, and those visits became reconnaissance missions. During one visit to the Ben-Gurion airport in June, he focused on gathering information and preparing his attack. The first attempt was supposed to happen in July. He decided to seize an aircraft then, but abandoned the plan at the last moment because he had become friendly with one of the crew members. But the larger plan remained. His intention was to kill Captain Smit Machar inside the locked cockpit, take complete control of the aircraft, and then continue flying toward Israel as though absolutely nothing was wrong. That normality was crucial to the plan. He wanted the aircraft to receive its normal clearances, make what appeared to be a perfectly routine approach to Ben-Gurion Airport, and give Israeli authorities no reason to suspect that the plane had been hijacked. Only in the final moments would he reveal his true intention. According to interrogation details, Al-Hamami wanted to crash the aircraft onto the Ben-Gurion Airport, either into a building at the airport or onto another aircraft. Other reports say a Tel Aviv high-rise was also contemplated. And there was reportedly a fallback target. If he could not reach Israel, he allegedly intended to crash the aircraft into a US military base in Jordan. So what happened aboard the Fly Dubai flight was not a spontaneous act or a moment of madness. Investigators are describing a plan conceived well before he joined Fly Dubai, refined during repeated trips to Israel, aborted once in July, and finally attempted months later.
1: An attempted terror attack on a Fly Dubai flight has now raised serious questions over Israel's aviation security system at large. As passengers are credited with helping avert a potential disaster, Israeli officials are pointing fingers over who was responsible in the first place for wetting the flight's crew. Our report asks that very key question as to who is accountable for this incident.
3: The passengers stepped forward. They fought back. They may have saved nearly 180 lives. But in the aftermath of the attempted terror attack on Fly Dubai flights FZ1073, Israeli officials appear to be stepping back. And the big question is, who is accountable? Transportation Minister Miri Regev says vetting foreign airline crews was not her ministry's responsibility. But the Shin Bet says otherwise. The Israeli Internal Security Agency says the Transportation Ministry is responsible for vetting passenger lists from foreign flights. And there is another contradiction. Sharing passenger information is standard aviation procedure. Yet Regev says her ministry was not given the passenger list and received no warning. Her ministry's security division says it did not receive the pilots' names in advance. Then comes another extraordinary admission. Dwir Rubinstein, the Transportation Ministry's aviation security chief, says the ministry relies on checks carried out locally and does not have the tools or the ability to check every passenger and crew member on every foreign flight. So who was supposed to check? The Shin Bet reportedly gave up responsibility for foreign flight security in 2021. The state comptroller flagged the resulting security void in 2024. And in 2025, Prime Minister Benjamin Netanyahu reportedly assigned responsibility for the matter to the Transportation Ministry. Now opposition leaders are demanding Miri Regev's resignation, because the question is no longer simply about one pilot. It is about a system where every agency can explain what it does not control, but nobody appears willing to own the failure. And that puts Netanyahu in a difficult political spot. Regev is a member of his Likud party, and the ministry was assigned responsibility for foreign flight security under his government. If Regev goes, the political fallout could reach Netanyahu. And if she stays, the opposition can argue that the government is refusing to take responsibility. The passengers took responsibility when the crisis began. Now Israelis are asking their leaders to do the same. Who knew, who was supposed to check, and who will answer for the security gap? Bureau report for NDTV World.
1: And with the multinational probe underway, that is by UAE, Saudi Arabia, as well as Israel, NDTV's Aditya Rajkol spoke exclusively with Israeli ambassador to UAE on the investigation front, as well as the targets of the co-pilot. Take a listen in.
4: Joining us live on this big exclusive is Yossi Avraham Shelley, the ambassador of Israel to UAE. Thank you very much, Ambassador, for joining us. It's such a delight. I wish this was under better circumstances, but this is something that we have to face, and we have for a very long time, and that is terrorism. What have your observations really been over the last 5 days? It's a horrific incident. Something terrible could have happened, but that's been averted. But how did you come to terms with this incident? What are your observations and the investigations that are currently underway?
5: Okay, good day. Thank you for having me. So after 5 days of this terrible attack to try to crash an airplane on ground with all people on board, of course, the investigation is proceeding. Now we definitely know the act was act of terror, not the act of, someone, crazy that lost their mind or something like this. And still the investigation is on to see that if there is any connection, if it's a group organized, and those things are still in investigation. Of course, it's a big trauma for everybody. Everybody that fly, suddenly thinks whatever you are in the UAE or you fly in another country, always you have the, suddenly this thought that maybe things like this can happen. But thank God things go well. And the Emirates authorities with the Saudi in the beginning, and now they're taking care of it. And I know that the measure will be taken and the result will be published, of course, to all and understand everything that happened.
4: Ambassador, Israel has faced several terror attacks in the past as well, and this is another, a global terror plot, it almost seems, if not a lone wolf attack. But Israeli Prime Minister Benjamin Netanyahu came out and said that there will be consequences. He also said that this particular person, the co-pilot, was an Islamist indoctrinated person. Could you throw some light on that? I know I'm not asking you about any sensitive details of the investigation, but your observation as to the Islamist indoctrination that this co-pilot might have gone through and what his target really was.
5: Look, if the guy is the guy before crashing the plane go behind the pilot, the brave pilot, and start to pray with the prayer you say Allahu Akbar and all those things that are good, but not in this situation. So it appears that if then when he almost didn't finish his prayer, he attacked him with the eggs. So I think it's quite planned. It's quite actually an act of terror. And if the Prime Minister says that this is an act of terror, I'm sure that he knows what he's speaking all about. And the only things that you have to know, if there are other connected to this issue, people can go, as you call the lonely wolf, I don't know what, but if he's connected, we'll find it. The Emiratis will find it. And as usually, someone will gonna pay for it. That's for sure.
4: And a lot of Islamist radical literature has been found on his social media. And that is something that the investigators are scanning at this particular stage. We also know that possibly, he could be targeting some tall building in Tel Aviv, Israel. It could have been possibly Ben Gurion Airport or any other area which has larger population. We know for a fact that a lot of terrorists have had this, aim of targeting Tel Aviv, targeting Israel. Anything that you can say on this?
5: Look, I'm not aware of what the terrorists spoke in these investigations. And obviously, that if you are if you are a sophisticated terrorist, if you're dead, you want to suicide yourself. So hopefully, you want to bring as much as damage. But the fact that he started on the Saudi Arabia.
4: All right. What does this incident? Incident is a too minor word to be used for this, but a terror plot against Israel really indicate about the globalist jihadist ideology against Israel. On one hand, we are speaking on the eve of the 7th October attacks. On the other, there's this new incident that has happened, which could have possibly been very, very catastrophic. So anything that you can say about the global jihadist attacks
5: of, against Saudi Arabia,
4: Israel?
5: Whatever, in another place. So, we have a big luck, those heroes, those fighters, the pilot, Mr. Smith, the Israeli guys that came in, the doctors that were here to save his life after, And all those, it's like a big, big miracle. And I think it's the victory of the light on the black evil.
1: The Fly Dubai cockpit horror has now triggered a sharp difference in the Trump administration over Iran's alleged role in the attack. President Donald Trump says that he personally believes that Iran was responsible for the alleged

0: terror attack aboard the Fly Dubai flight on 30th of September. So while Trump points the finger at Iran, it's J.D. Vance who differs. He says that there is no conclusive evidence that establishes the same link. Vice President J.D. Vance says that he has seen nothing conclusive linking Iran to the incident and that the U.S. administration is still examining what happened aboard flight FZ-1073 after the UAE described the incident as an attempted terror operation.
1: Fly Dubai, you think Iran was responsible for that terrorist attack?
2: I do. I personally do.
3: Sir,
1: yeah. Fly Dubai, you think Iran was responsible for that terrorist attack?
2: I do. I personally do.
3: Sir, yeah.
0: And for now, we headed away. Short break. News and updates to continue. You're watching NDTV. Stay tuned.
4: A verdict can change a business. A law can reshape an industry. A regulation can create an opportunity or a risk. Because what happens in courts could have a direct impact on your business. Join me as I decode what legal decisions mean for markets, businesses, and investments. 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
11: This is a world between orders uncertain unwritten as global equations shift Prime Minister Narendra Modi will lead the conversation at the NDTV World Summit 2026 to decode the shifts, redraw possibilities. 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
5: 21 days in Kashmir. Unfiltered list of things I saw and observed on the ground.
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11: By noon, the world has changed. The headlines tell you what happened. Breaking Ground tells you why. We break down the story. We demand answers.
12: There is a deathly silence around this makeshift mass burial ground here in Bharatpur district in Nepal.
13: I want you to reach out to the Maharashtra Chief Minister today through our channel and tell them

0: The opposition is upping the ante against CEC Gyanesh Kumar, with the battle now moving to the states. Opposition MPs will march from the parliament to the ECI headquarters this morning, and this as they seek the CEC's resignation, which has been a long demand. Congress is pushing for wider opposition unity, with sources saying that AAP and DMK were invited as well. It's come to light that AAP has declined to join, while SP Chief Akhilesh Yadav is expected to participate, unlike last time. Congress has also unveiled a month-long protest plan, which includes rallies, yatras and door-to-door campaigns. But the battle is not just on the streets. The top court yesterday clarified on Form 6 modification, saying that the amended form was not approved by the court. Congress has accused the EC of lying, while the poll panel has reiterated that Bihar SIR as well as Form 6 declaration were upheld by the top court.
1: For an aggressive national-wide campaign against vote chori, vote bachavo, desh bachavo. This is a slogan we are raising. Therefore, CP emphasized the campaign mood and how to do it in the grassroots level to the national level. We are going for a massive campaign throughout the country. You know, the Selection Commission become the cheating commission of India. After this much observation from the Supreme Court and the opposition parties, and two commissioners' remarks also, he is misguiding the people.
2: Today, tomorrow morning 10:30, all the India Alliance MPs will protest from Makkardwar, and we will march to Election Commissioner office. We demand Gyaneshwar Kumar's resignation. We are united. All the 20 parties of the India Alliance will be together, and we will march to Election Commissioner Karge Saab. Our leader of opposition Rahul Gandhi ji will lead the march, and we are united, and we will fight it out till Gyaneshwar.
3: Issue and agenda is right before the country. Nation wants this Gyanesh Kumar to be removed. He is to be sacked, and he has little shame left with him, self-respect left with him. He must resign immediately. We opposition parties, MPs, all will march from parliament. We'll try to come to here. We know the police will stop, and we will do the same thing what we have been doing so far. I only expect and request Honorable Supreme Court, don't do the same mistake, don't repeat the same mistake what you did during the SIR in Bihar, or during the question of the symbol or party about the NCP and Shiv Sena in Maharashtra. Justice delayed is justice denied. Had you done that time, rightly taken a rightly decision, these things should not have happened today.
4: विपक्ष मोर्चा निकालता है कि वोटर बढ़े कैसे, अब ये विपक्ष बोलता है कि वोटर कम कैसे हुए। ये दोगली राजनीति जो कर रहे हैं, जिनकी गलती हो या उस प्रक्रिया में कुछ खामियां हो तो उसको जरूर दुरुस्त करना 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
0: Shifting focus to the state of Karnataka, the government is alleging a coordinated attempt, and that is to misuse Form 7 during the voter revision exercise. Karnataka government has alleged pre-printed forms were used to target genuine voters, which included minorities and other vulnerable groups as well. In fact, Karnataka Home Minister Priyank Kharge has made a sharper allegation, and that is that living voters were being declared dead by Form 7 applications. He's gone on to question how large numbers of pre-printed voter details reached those filing the forms. BJP has rejected the allegations and accused the Congress government of targeting its workers. BJP State Chief B.Y. Vijayendra has demanded the police stop registering cases over Form 7 filings, while warning that the party will take the fight to the streets. And now the Karnataka CEO has clarified, made one point, key point, that no voter has been deleted merely because of Form 7 objection. The CEO has gone on to say that every objection must be verified with notice and a hearing before any deletion happens.
5: I could convey only one thing to the voters of Karnataka. Just because of objections filed, no name has been so far deleted from the voter roll. It will be enquired by the concerned EROs and necessary action will be taken. To delete any name from the draft roll, the ERO has to issue notice for hearing. He has to call both the objector and the voter for hearing. He has to verify the documents. After, he can take decisions once he is convinced whether to delete or not to delete. So that is the procedure mentioned in the rules from section 16 to 20 of Registration of Electoral Rules 1960.
6: So not a single voter has been deleted
5: has been
6: now,
5: deleted
6: sir?
5: So far.
7: They are misusing Form 7, should we give them Bharat Ratna? If you are misusing Form 7, if you are having pre-printed bulk forms of Form 7, you are proclaiming people who are alive as dead, people who are residing as non-residents, should we felicitate them? How come all these bulk printing forms, bulk pre-printed forms are coming only from BJP people? If you are not following the law of the land, we'll teach you how to do so. Where the you expect to flout the norms, you expect to flout the law of the land, and you expect cases not to happen on you.
8: See, Congress party as well as Chief Minister D.K. Shivakumar is trying to spread false propaganda against this Form 7 SIR process. So hence today, we as well as JDS, leaders of both the party will be meeting Election Commission today. And tomorrow, we are planning to meet His Excellency, Governor of Karnataka, and explain the situation. We want to inform His Excellency that how this Congress government is trying to misuse its power, misuse the police stations and registering an FIR. So we are going to take up this issue with the Governor also.
9: This Karnataka police doesn't have any powers or business to receive any private complaints regarding Form 7 or any other procedure in election processes. Therefore, all the FIRs which have been done are totally illegal. Therefore, the Chief Minister of Karnataka other day illegally came, put pressure on State Election Commission and made a high drama for nothing. Even bulk can be also taken, but it should be verified. That is the communication of Chief Election Commission long back. So nothing illegal has happened. Unnecessarily, they are harassing our workers.
10: Unka jhoota aarop hai. Form number 6. Kaun mauka diya? Election Commission ne mauka diya. Form number 7. Objection rakhne ke liye, dalne ke liye mauka kaun diya? Election Commission mauka diya. Hum application dal sakta hai. 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
11: 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When they held a dharana before the Election Commission office under the leadership of their own Chief Minister, we cautioned the Election Commission this opportunity they will use it to target the BJP workers, harass them, book cases against them. It is to create fear that no Form 7 is filed by the BJP on those fake votes which are abundantly available on the voters list, and it has now been indicated. We have even lodged a complaint with the DGP. No such FIR should be registered unless it is completely verified.
12: It is shameless on the part of BJP to even ask that, is it wrong if it is a genuine Form 7 case. So all those Form 7s which were filed in bulk, one karyakarta of BJP filing 700 forms, 900 forms, 1000 forms, 500 forms, even whom they don't know, they have been filing it.

0: And the other thing we want to ask, what were their BLA doing when the BLOs went home, identified the voter, checked their documents, gave them enumeration form, got it filled. Everything was done in front of these BLAs of BJP. Were they grazing donkeys there? What were they doing?
1: Alright, staying with news from Karnataka, this is the news that's coming in from Bagalkot, where a family consumed non-vegetarian food near Basavana Aikya Mantapa, thereby drawing devotees' ire, this is the incident when a Muslim family came under criticism after allegedly consuming non-vegetarian food, and that is within the premises of Basavana Aikya Mantapa and near the Sangamanthara temple at Kundala Sangama in Bagalkot district. According to a video that's been shared by a vlogger, the family had arrived at temple premises and was allegedly having non-vegetarian meal near the sacred site. Devotees objected to this and even questioned the family, saying that they should have known that consuming non-vegetarian food was inappropriate at a religious site. Let's go across to Deepak, who has more details on this. Deepak, give us more information as to when did this incident unfold, one, and how is it in the first place that a Muslim family was found at this revered site, found having consuming non-vegetarian food?
2: Now, this is a tourist spot. People from all faiths visit this area. More importantly, this individual, of course, was filming a video where he wanted to go boating. And as he walks a little ahead around the premises of the temple, a family was seated and having a meal. And that's when a few people objected and said that they were having a non-vegetarian meal and they shouldn't be doing so around a temple premises. And that's when we do see the family packing up their food and leaving. After which the vlogger as well questions why they're being allowed to have a non-vegetarian meal around the temple premises. This is, of course, Baswana's Aikya Mantapa. This is at Kudala Sangama in Bagalkot in Karnataka. At this point in time, post the video, of course, no action or an escalation has taken place. The family had walked out post this confrontation with some of the locals there, but of course, the video ever since has gone viral, raising questions about the incident that has happened.
1: All right, Deepa, thank you for those details. So, non-vegetarian meal that was consumed at this site that has sparked furore and hurt religious sentiments of the Hindus. And with that, we head into a very short break. Coming right after this break, we get you the details on Sanjay Dutt breaking his silence over the controversy surrounding his remarks on peace in India.

0: A verdict can change a business. A law can reshape an industry. A regulation can create an opportunity or a risk. Because what happens in courts could have a direct impact on your business. Join me as I decode what legal decisions mean for markets, businesses, and investments. 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
1: This is a world between orders. 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

0: Welcome back. Actor Sanjay Dutt is at the center of a controversy, and this is over remarks he made about the state of peace in India. The comments were made during an appearance on Shekhar Suman's show, Shekhar Tonight, that triggered a backlash on social media platforms. The actor has now issued two clarifications, one is in writing and the second in video, saying that the conversation was scripted and that the remarks did not reflect his personal views. Here is what exactly happened.
1: Ek peace hona chahiye. I can't feel that peace.
2: Actor Sanjay Dutt is facing backlash over remarks made during an episode of Shekhar Suman's show, Shekhar Tonight. What began as a satirical conversation, with Dutt slipping into his iconic Munna Bhai persona and talking about politics, Mahatma Gandhi and the country, soon turned controversial after one particular remark went viral. During the episode, Sanjay Dutt was asked to imagine himself as the Prime Minister and address the nation. Sanjay Dutt said Indians are warm, large-hearted and hospitable, and that there should be peace in the country, but then added that he could no longer feel the same peace in India.
3: Is desh ke liye tum kya kehna chahoge?
1: Yahan ki jo janta hai wo itni pyari hai. There should be ek peace hona chahiye. I can't feel that peace, you know, in our country anymore. I think we Indians are large-hearted people.
3: Yes.
1: You know, and we are hospitable. We give so much, you know, and we should be like that. Always. And बस मैं शिवजी से वही प्रार्थना करता हूँ कि वो समय जल्दी.
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2: The remark was subsequently clipped and widely shared on social media, triggering criticism and debate over what Sanjay Dutt meant by the comment. The controversy was not limited to the peace remark.
4: अपन देश के लिए बहुत कुछ करने का मौका मिला है.
2: The same episode featured Sanjay Dutt's satirical monologue as a fictional prime minister, including jokes about foreign travel and references to Gandhi's philosophy.
4: देश को देश का फोटो दिखना चाहिए.
2: But the line about not feeling peace in India quickly became the focus of the online backlash. Some users questioned what period Sanjay Dutt was referring to, while others criticized the actor over the comment. With the clip circulating independently for the longer conversation, Dutt moved to clarify what he meant. Sanjay Dutt first issued a written clarification. He said it was never his intention to hurt, offend, or disrespect any individual, community, or institution. But the actor went a step further with a video statement issued later.
5: शो में मैंने जो कुछ भी कहा वो एक स्क्रिप्टेड सेगमेंट का हिस्सा था, जैसे कि अक्सर इस तरह के टीवी शोज में होता है. हम एक स्क्रिप्ट के

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1: Sanjay Dutt stressed that the conversation on the show was scripted. A satirical performance, a controversial line, and then two clarifications. Sanjay Dutt has now sought to draw a clear line between the character he was playing and what he personally believes. Bureau Report, NDTV.
2: Time to head into a very short break for now, but after we come back, tracking the latest from West Asia, it's a major shift on Yemen's front. Government forces that have claimed to have retaken strategic city from the Houthis, but the question is, what does this mean for the war going forward? We'll get you the latest on that after this very short break.
3: A verdict can change a business. A law can reshape an industry. A regulation can create an opportunity or a risk. Because what happens in courts could have a direct impact on your business. Join me as I decode what legal decisions mean for markets, businesses, and investments. Closing argument, only on NDTV Profit.
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9: 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As global equations shift, Prime Minister Narendra Modi will lead the conversation at the NDTV World Summit 2026 to decode the shifts, redraw possibilities. 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
4: This isn't just about cars and bikes. This is about how you move.
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4: Your friend said, "Ye le le." We said, "Maybe not." Hi, my name is Siddharth Sharma. I'm your NDTV Automate.
1: Yemen's internationally recognized government says that its forces have recaptured the strategic port city of Mocha from the Houthis. The military says it has also regained key positions, and this is near the Bab al-Mandeb Strait, which is one of the world's most critical maritime choke points. Government forces say that a major counteroffensive is now underway, with operations also launched towards the Houthi-held capital Sana'a. The Yemeni military says that several Houthi fighters were killed or wounded, while others were captured. This latest offensive comes amid a renewed escalation between the Saudi-backed government and Iran-aligned Houthis. The Houthis seized Mocha and surrounding territory in a rapid offensive. This was in the month of September, thereby expanding their presence around the Bab al-Mandeb by seizing key islands. The group has controlled Sana'a and much of northwestern Yemen, that is, since 2014. But as government forces push back, the Houthis are claiming their own attacks on Saudi Arabia. Houthi military spokesperson has said that ballistic and cruise missiles, along with drones, were used to target Riyadh's King Khalid International Airport and an oil refinery in Rabigh. The battle for Yemen's coastline is now threatening to become another major flashpoint in an already volatile region. Let's listen in to what President Trump had to say earlier about the counteroffensive.
7: View about the Saudis and Yemenis counterattack and offensive against the Houthis.
8: It'll all work out very well.
1: And let's quickly go across to Vishal, who's been tracking the latest on this. Vishal, if you can just summarize what is known so far and where does this essentially bring as far as this counteroffensive is concerned?
9: Well, ever since the war started between US and Iran about 8 months ago, there had been fears that the Houthis might join in, and that eventually happened last month when they started to, you know, gain a lot of territory along the key coast of Bab al-Mandab, and the strait region was also almost captured totally by the Houthis. And the latest one from the Yemenis was also as quick. So there were two counter offensives, and both were really quick, and they were able to, you know, gain territory as fast as the Houthis. So how much of the territory they will be able to gain in the next 2 or 3 days, that remains to be seen, because Bab al-Mandab is still under very much Houthis control, and that is one of the most key choke points, oil choke points in the world. So if Houthis continue to control that crucial choke point, that will further pressurize the GCC country. So that is why the Saudi forces are backing the Yemeni forces to retake all of those territory, so that Saudis and the rest of the countries in the Middle East can continue with their oil trade, which seems to have been choked off from both the sides of the Arabian Peninsula, namely the Strait of Hormuz and Bab al-Mandab. So this counter-offensive has been launched and it is working so far, But Houthis, as I have mentioned, are quite powerful, quite innovative, and they are backed by Iran. So it, only time will tell how far this offensive will go.
1: Yes, sir. Vishal, thank you for bringing us up to speed. And of course, with that, it remains to be seen the statement that comes in from Saudi Arabia as far as the damage is concerned as a result of the Houthi strikes. But with that, it's a wrap on this edition of our broadcast. News and updates to continue. The Breakfast Show coming up right after this very short break statement.

0: A verdict can change a business. 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
1: A verdict can change a business. 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
0: Meetha ya namkeen, chahe jaise khao, 100% suji se bani, are pure vermicelli, swadisht, sehatmand, har roz.

It's a Tuesday morning. You are watching The Breakfast Show on the NDTV network. I am Parmeshwar Bava. We've got an action-packed bulletin lined up for you this morning with news from across the country and around the world. Let's begin with the top headlines. Hamam Al-Hamami, the Yomani co-pilot accused of attacking the Indian captain of Fly Dubai flight FZ1073, intended to target a US military base in Jordan if he was unable to reach Ben Gurion Airport, as per the latest Israeli media reports. US President Donald Trump says he personally believes Iran was responsible for the recently thwarted terrorist attack on the Fly Dubai Airlines, even as investigators haven't announced any conclusion that the suspect is tied to Iran or any other foreign entity. US Vice President J.D. Vance, on the other hand, says that there's no proof to establish any Iran link. Stepping up the campaign on vote theft and the removal of Chief Election Commissioner Gyanesh Kumar, members of the India Bloc will hold a joint march to the Election Commission headquarters in Delhi this morning, though the Aam Aadmi Party says it will not be part of the India Bloc's protest today. High-stakes by-polls in Tamil Nadu, Madurantakam and Dharapuram assembly constituencies go to polls for the second time in 6 months. This is being seen as a test of Vijay's grip and a chance for the DMK to regain ground. Donald Trump says terror threats forced B-1 bombers out of the UK base as the United States, in a highly unusual move, rushed over the weekend to withdraw all 12 B-1 Air Force bombers from an airbase in England after commanders received new threats about an Iran-backed plot against the installation.

0: All right, our big focus this morning. There are fresh revelations emerging from the investigation into the attempt hijacking of a Fly Dubai flight bound for Tel Aviv. And they actually raise much more serious questions about the alleged planning behind this attack. According to the latest Israeli media reports, citing investigators, Omani co-pilot Hamam Al-Hamami had allegedly planned to crash the aircraft into Ben Gurion Airport. Investigators now believe he may have had a contingency plan as well. You see, if he could not reach Israel, he would allegedly crash the aircraft into a US military facility in Jordan, as per the latest findings reported by Ynet. These are findings, though, you must note, reported by Israeli media. He had specifically looked for an airline flying to Tel Aviv, and he had planned the operation before he was hired by Fly Dubai. Investigators are also examining his previous trips to Israel and whether he gathered information during those visits as well. And reports currently say that the United Arab Emirates, the prosecutors there are seeking the maximum penalty for the terrorist Omani pilot. This as Israel has now ordered another review of security arrangements for foreign civil aviation following this incident. You must note that two investigations are now underway. One is into what Al-Hamami allegedly intended to do inside that cockpit, and the other is into whether existing aviation security systems should have identified the risk before he ever boarded an Israel-bound aircraft.
1: Who is running the investigation is the Emirates authorities. We have great confidence from them. I'm sure that there is any

0: links with the Israeli authority, even it's normal because we have some intelligence, they have some intelligence. Basically we trust them 100%, and I think that Israel will not far to go out whatever to explore. And I think that if even he was working alone or with a group, the death penalty is waiting for him.
1: All right, we now have access to a new report. Well, US media is currently reporting further revelations regarding this entire cockpit incident. Israel was ready to shoot down the Fly Dubai jet and scramble jets before calling them off, as per US media reports. Israeli sources have now told CBS News that Israel was ready to shoot down Fly Dubai flight 1073 with all the passengers on board after the Omani co-pilot attacked the captain, scrambling fighter jets before calling them off as the plane went to make an emergency landing in Saudi Arabia's Tabuk. Now, the sources say that as part of a protocol for a potential 9/11 style incident, the Israeli Air Force sought to contact the cockpit after the plane made a sharp plunge, but did not receive an answer. In fact, the CBS report highlights a committee formed in advance was then swiftly convened, and a command center was set up as fighter jets were scrambled and Israel closed its airspace, according to this latest report. Vishal Vivek is with us to decode the latest developments. Vishal, a rather crucial report coming in with significant revelations as far as US media is concerned, that Israel was prepared to shoot down the Fly Dubai flight with all the passengers on board. They even scrambled jets before calling this entire plan off.
2: Yes, Parmeshwar, this is almost like the operation that underwent after the 9/11 attack more than 25 years ago. So back then also, the US had scrambled two jets for a kamikaze operation to shoot down the aircraft that was supposedly heading towards either the White House or some other crucial building. So this seems to be deploying the same mechanism, but thankfully they did not have to go through that, because before the Israeli jets could be scrambled, the Fly Dubai plane had made its way towards Saudi Arabia. So the threat towards Israel had dwindled down by then, and that is why IDF, the Israeli Air Force, did not go through this operation. But this report details as to what would have happened in case they indeed had to undertake this operation. They had to quickly make a committee, then there was chain of command that had to be followed before the ultimate authority on the matter would have been Prime Minister Benjamin Netanyahu. He would have had to take that decision to shoot down the aircraft or not, and several procedure has been laid out in this report that says that the IAF jets would have had to get as close as possible to the Fly Dubai plane to get an area, to get an understanding of what was going on inside the plane, and that is how it would have gone down. But as I mentioned, that did not have to take place because the plane had safely landed in Saudi Arabia.
1: Report also highlight how quickly Israeli authorities realized that the aircraft was turning towards Saudi Arabia. And was that the decisive factor in standing down the fighter jets?
2: Most likely, because if the plane had entered Israeli airspace, it would have meant havoc, because that would have meant an enemy aircraft would have entered the Israeli airspace, because they had identified that something wrong was going on, whether a hijack situation is underway or a terror incident is underway. They had almost identified that. So if the aircraft had turned its way and somehow made it into the Israeli airspace, then it would have mostly been shot down, because as we've been learning throughout gradually, that the pilot had in his mind several areas that he could have targeted with that aircraft. Something like I mentioned that had happened back in 9/11. So all of that was averted due to the bravery of the pilots and the passengers, and the plane was safely landed.
1: Like the reported protocol contemplates the possibility of shooting down a civilian aircraft to prevent a larger attack, it seems, as per this latest CBS report coming in. Vishal, do stay on with us as I brief our viewers about the latest takeaways that you are reporting on. There is a significant new detail emerging from this Fly Dubai investigation. Israel had prepared for the possibility that Flight 1073 could become a hijacked aircraft heading towards a target inside Israel, and fighter jets were actually reportedly scrambled. According to this latest CBS News report, citing Israeli sources, The Israeli Air Force attempted to contact the

0: cockpit after the aircraft made a sharp descent, but received no response. And a pre-established command structure was then activated. Fighter jets were scrambled and Israeli airspace was closed. The jets were subsequently called back, you must note, after the aircraft turned towards Saudi Arabia, where Saudi forces also scrambled fighter aircraft as this Fly Dubai plane headed for an emergency landing, as per this latest CBS report. We have further updates coming in as well. Israel has now intensified the Fly Dubai terror probe. The Shin Bet is participating in the interrogation as far as the Fly Dubai terrorist incident is concerned. The UAE is spearheading the interrogation. Currently, Israel's domestic security agency has now flown to the United Arab Emirates to participate in the questioning as far as Hammam al-Hammami is concerned. That's the latest detail we can disclose at the moment. This as Israel has now formally entered the Fly Dubai terror probe. This investigation is now intensifying and it's on two fronts, looking at what al-Hammami's intended motive was, whether more people were involved, and the second being scrutinizing the aviation security systems. This as there's a new significant detail in the Fly Dubai investigation, with CBS News reporting from the US that Israel had reportedly scrambled fighter jets after this flight suffered the cockpit attack and went into a sharp descent, preparing for the possibility that the aircraft could become a threat to targets inside Israel. All right, let's go across to Vishal Vivek, tracking the latest details for us. Vishal, we're given to understand that Israel has now formally entered the investigation spearheaded by the UAE.
1: Yes, and we have been reporting throughout that there are multi-pronged investigation as we speak, of course, led by the UAE. And there had been unconfirmed reports that Israel had already sent its agents to directly question this accused in the case. And that's, as you rightly mentioned, is officially established now because Shin Bet is the agency that is responsible for internal security of Israel. So these agents are inside UAE territory to question this person who is the main accused in this case. There will be several angles Israel will have to explore. First, of course, is what is the motive of this person? That is so far not clear at all, that what exactly inspired him to commit such an act, and also whether he's aligned to some group or not. Even that has not been established. Many reports indicated initially that this might be a quote-unquote lone wolf attack. Even that is under investigation. Many other reports in the US media have also indicated that this person might have acted alone. So all of that will have to be analyzed. Of course, these are some confidential details with the which the authorities will not be comfortable in sharing at the moment, but reports are trickling in which seem to indicate that the investigation is going on quite well and it's proceeding really fast, because it's, as I mentioned, many countries are involved in this and they're all cooperating quite well at the moment.
0: Vishal, as always, thanks so much for joining us with the latest. Do stay on with us as we decode the latest updates. Well, the investigation into the attempt hijacking of the Fly Dubai flight is now pointing to what investigators believe were actually two possible targets. According to Israeli media reports, citing officials familiar with the investigation, specifically Ynet reporting this, Hammam al-Hammami allegedly intended to crash the aircraft into Ben Gurion Airport. And now investigators believe he may have had a contingency plan. If he couldn't reach Israel, he would allegedly target a US military base in Jordan. You must know these are reported findings from an ongoing investigation, and investigators are examining whether the attack was planned before al-Hammami joined Fly Dubai, whether he deliberately sought employment with an airline flying to Tel Aviv, and what he may have learned during previous visits to Israel. The immediate question now is how much of this alleged planning can be corroborated through flight data, through travel records, through communications, and his own statements to investigators, and crucially, whether anyone else knew about or assisted in that planning. Vishal Vivek continues to be with us to decode the latest revelations. Vishal, tell us, are investigators now looking at whether there were failures in information sharing between Oman, the United Arab Emirates and Israel, rather than simply asking how one individual managed to carry out this cockpit attack?
1: Of course, that angle is being explored by almost all the authorities that are involved in this investigation, and Prime Minister Benjamin Netanyahu himself has formed a committee to investigate this, because a lot of questions are being asked as to how such powerful agencies, such, you know, some of the most powerful and most, you know, diligent agencies that the world has ever seen, were able to just, you know, let this slip through the cracks, and how this person, you know, almost single-handedly managed to evade so many authorities, so many checks and balances are there in place, and so much mechanism is in place, so to ensure that such instances don't happen. But where exactly is the gap? Nobody seems to have an answer. Each department that Israel has, you know, come up with, they have all given out their limitation that they can only, you know, exercise their rights until this point. But what happens if someone, you know, tries to cross even that limitation? So nobody seems to have an answer on that, and that is what is being investigated as well. Transportation Ministry is the one that is mostly being talked about at the moment, that it is being tasked with, you know, doing the checks and balances as far as the passengers and the crew are concerned. Whether it did its due diligence or not, that's a big question. There are calls for resignation of the transport minister as well. And will that eventually lead to pressure on Netanyahu is also being asked, because the transportation minister was one of the staunchest allies of Israel PM, and it belongs to the same party.
0: Vishal, as always, thanks so much for taking us through the lowdown. We'll, of course, revert to you for regular updates. All right, on that note, you must note that interrogation details of the Omani co-pilot Hamam Al-Hamami point to a plan that investigators say was conceived long before the Fly Dubai flight took off. According to the latest confessions, he allegedly researched airlines flying to Israel, joined Fly Dubai with the route in mind, carried out reconnaissance during repeated visits to Israel, and even aborted an earlier attempt in July because of some familiarity with crew members. Investigators say his ultimate plan was to take control of the aircraft, kill the captain, maintain the appearance of a routine flight, and then crash the plane into a target in Israel. Here are the details you cannot ignore.
2: The latest confessions of Omani co-pilot Hamam Al-Hamami detail just how long he had been planning his attack and what he ultimately intended to do. Investigators say the plan existed even before he joined Fly Dubai. He says that he researched airlines that flew to Tel Aviv and deliberately sought employment with one that would put him on the Israel route. Once he was flying for Fly Dubai, he visited Israel several times, and those visits became reconnaissance missions. During one visit to the Ben Gurion Airport in June, he focused on gathering information and preparing his attack. The first attempt was supposed to happen in July. He decided to seize an aircraft then, but abandoned the plan at the last moment because he had become friendly with one of the crew members. But the larger plan remained. His intention was to kill Captain Smith Machar inside the locked cockpit, take complete control of the aircraft, and then continue flying toward Israel as though absolutely nothing was wrong. That normality was crucial to the plan. He wanted the aircraft to receive its normal clearances, make what appeared to be a perfectly routine approach to Ben Gurion Airport, and give Israeli authorities no reason to suspect that the plane had been hijacked. Only in the final moments would he reveal his true intention. According to interrogation details, Al-Hamami wanted to crash the aircraft onto the Ben Gurion Airport, either into a building at the airport or onto another aircraft. Other reports say a Tel Aviv high-rise was also contemplated. And there was reportedly a fallback target. If he could not reach Israel, he allegedly intended to crash the aircraft into a US military base in Jordan. So what happened aboard the Fly Dubai flight was not a spontaneous act or a moment of madness. Investigators are describing a plan conceived well before he joined Fly Dubai, refined during repeated trips to Israel, aborted once in July, and finally attempted months later.

0: All right, on that note, let's turn our attention to breaking news we're tracking this morning. There are two significant developments in the Fly Dubai investigation this morning. First, Israeli authorities reportedly do not currently believe any other members of the Fly Dubai crew were involved in Halamami's alleged attempt to take control of the aircraft. In fact, you must note, Channel 12 reports that the crew was questioned in the UAE at Israel's request after some passengers raised concerns about what they considered unusual behavior from other crew members. Investigators reportedly concluded that the other crew members were shocked by the attack rather than participants in it. And the second development goes directly to motive and possible wider links as well. According to the latest that Channel 12 is reporting, Al-Hamami told interrogators that he acted, and I quote, in revenge for Gaza and wanted to die as a martyr. Separately, a Mossad official reportedly told Israeli ministers that investigators are examining his visits to several countries considered hostile to Israel, including whether he was recruited or activated by an individual or organization during any of those trips. These are the latest revelations coming in as per Israeli media reports. Vishal Vivek is with us. Vishal, on the reported interrogation statement about revenge for Gaza, is this being presented as Al-Hamami's own explanation of his motive?
1: I mean, that could be it, Parmeshwar, because these are the reports that we've picked up from Israeli media. This is not, of course, confirmed by any official sources or any authority on the matter. But Israeli media has been quite, you know, relentless in its reporting, and it's in its closely, you know, reporting whatever investigation is throwing at them. And so the latest indicates that he might have acted in revenge for, you know, whatever happened in Gaza, because Gaza has been wrecked by violence. It's almost flattened out, and more than 70,000 people have died. Mostly women and children have died in Israel's offensive on Gaza. So this person could have been, you know, radicalized due to, you know, whatever he saw in Gaza, people getting, you know, killed almost every day. And even after ceasefire, the situation in Gaza is far from normal. The airstrikes are regular even now. So the situation is quite dire then, and many people get radicalized owing to these events, and the investigation seems to be pointing in that direction in this instance as well.
0: As always, Vishal, thanks so much for joining us with the latest. Pradeep Datta is also with us this morning. Pradeep, at this stage, do investigators believe this was a self-radicalized individual acting alone, or is the possibility of external direction becoming more significant? What are we picking up on?
2: See, right now the investigators feel that he was a lone wolf extremist who got radicalized, and he is now trying to justify his act of terror, what really happened inside the cockpit, by saying that he was trying to take revenge of what really happened in Gaza. Because if you look at, you have to understand things, because that's what I had been saying from day one. Because the anniversary of Hamas attack in Israel is approaching. It will be on 7th of October. So just before the anniversary, he was planning to carry out this attack. So timing is really very important. And second is that elections are also around the corner. He wanted to send a message that if you'll continue with the attack in the Gaza, they will continue to target you also. So you too are not safe. That's what actually was a kind of a message he was trying to give. And so far as the investigation part is concerned, because it has been found that investigators have found that this man has traveled to many of those countries that are hostile to Israel during the last few years. Right. That clearly indicates that he was in touch with some of the extremist elements. But now it is not clear whether any organization had been behind him, any country had been behind him, or he was acting alone. He was simply influenced with the ideology of Al-Qaeda or any other extremist organization. So that's a matter of investigation. But one thing is quite clear, that he was a terrorist in pilot uniform who wanted to kill the pilot, and he wanted to target airport terminal. And if that would have failed, he would have gone with the plan B, and that plan B was to hit the military base in Jordan. That's what he wanted to do. All so right. Now the investigation is focusing on who are the other people involved. So they are trying to find it out. They have even questioned the crew members, because initially some of the passengers said the behavior of the crew member was right. Also strange, but later on they felt that it was nothing wrong with their behavior. Basically they were completely shocked and rattled because of what really was happening inside the aircraft. So they were also questioned. They have been cleared. No other crew member was involved. So they are trying to find out whether there is any terror organization, because already they have recovered the pictures from his two of his links of Ayman al-Zawahiri and Humami Khalil al-Bulawi, the man who was responsible for suicide bombing in 2009 that led to the killing of 7 CIA officials and 2 contractors, meaning 9 people were killed in that attack.

0: tag. So they're looking into all these aspects. The things will get clear. They're trying to right now connect dots.
1: We'll, of course, continue to track all the latest developments with you, Pradeep. Vishal and Pradeep, really appreciate the latest updates that you have shared. Israeli authorities, you must note, increasingly believe that the Omani co-pilot accused of trying to crash that Fly Dubai passenger jet acted alone. Even as US President Donald Trump continues to suggest that Iran may have been behind the attack. But an attempted terror attack on a Fly Dubai flight has now raised serious questions over Israel's aviation security system. The scrutiny of Israel's system for securing foreign airlines and screening crews flying into the country. There's new questions that have emerged over potential conflicts of interest involving senior figures responsible for aviation security at the Transport Ministry in Israel as well. The big question is, who should be held accountable? Take a look at this report.
2: The passengers stepped forward. They fought back. They may have saved nearly 180 lives. But in the aftermath of the attempted terror attack on Fly Dubai flights FZ1073, Israeli officials appear to be stepping back. And the big question is, who is accountable? Transportation Minister Miri Regev says vetting foreign airline crews was not her ministry's responsibility. But the Shin Bet says otherwise. The Israeli Internal Security Agency says the Transportation Ministry is responsible for vetting passenger lists from foreign flights. And there is another contradiction. Sharing passenger information is standard aviation procedure. Yet Regev says her ministry was not given the passenger list and received no warning. Her ministry's security division says it did not receive the pilots' names in advance. Then comes another extraordinary admission. Dvir Rubinstein, the Transportation Ministry's aviation security chief, says the ministry relies on checks carried out locally and does not have the tools or the ability to check every passenger and crew member on every foreign flight. So who was supposed to check? The Shin Bet reportedly gave up responsibility for foreign flight security in 2021. The state comptroller flagged the resulting security void in 2024. And in 2025, Prime Minister Benjamin Netanyahu reportedly assigned responsibility for the matter to the Transportation Ministry. Now opposition leaders are demanding Miri Regev's resignation because the question is no longer simply about one pilot. It is about a system where every agency can explain what it does not control, but nobody appears willing to own the failure. And that puts Netanyahu in a difficult political spot. Regev is a member of his Likud party, and the ministry was assigned responsibility for foreign flight security under his government. If Regev goes, the political fallout could reach Netanyahu. And if she stays, the opposition can argue that the government is refusing to take responsibility. The passengers took responsibility when the crisis began. Now Israelis are asking their leaders to do the same. Who knew, who was supposed to check, and who will answer for the security gap? Bureau report for NDTV World.
1: Well, meanwhile, you must note that the US president has triggered a sharp reaction while claiming that Iran is behind this attack, even though investigators have not ruled out who is behind the attack yet. J.D. Vance, on the other hand, has refuted that claim and said that investigators are currently looking at what really happened, what transpired in that cockpit. That horror has triggered a sharp difference in the Trump administration over Iran's alleged role in the attack, with Donald Trump saying he personally believes Iran was responsible for the alleged terrorist attack aboard the Fly Dubai flight. But J.D. Vance says there's no conclusive evidence establishing that link. In fact, the vice president says he has seen nothing conclusive linking Iran to the incident, adding that the U.S. administration is still examining what happened aboard that flight after the UAE described the incident as an attempted terrorist operation.
3: Fly Dubai, you think Iran was responsible for that terrorist attack?
4: I do. I personally do.
3: Sir, yeah. Fly Dubai, you think Iran was responsible for that terrorist attack?
4: I do. I personally do. Sir, yeah.
1: All right. On that note, let's turn our attention to breaking news updates we're tracking. The India bloc is taking its protest against the Election Commission to the streets of Delhi today, marching to the ECI headquarters in Delhi. But there's already a significant qualification to the show of opposition unity because the DMK has said it will not be participating in this march. You see, opposition MPs, they are scheduled

0: march to the Election Commission headquarters over the vote theft allegations, over the special intensive revision of voter rolls spearheaded by Gyanesh Kumar, allegations of irregularities in electoral rolls, and their demand for action against the EC Gyanesh Kumar. But the DMK is saying it's chosen to stay away. This comes after the Congress and the DMK broke politically in Tamil Nadu, after the Congress decided to go with the TVK. And the DMK has already skipped the India Bloc meeting that happened about 6 days ago, on the 30th of September. At the same time, the DMK has said it can support opposition moves in Parliament against the Chief Election Commissioner, Gyanesh Kumar, even while making clear that it's no longer part of the India Bloc. That's the latest coming in. We know the Aam Aadmi Party is also skipping participating in this march. This as the India Bloc is taking its protest against the Election Commission to the streets of Delhi today with a march to the Election Commission headquarters. The DMK says it will not participate in this march, as opposition MPs are scheduled to march to the headquarters over the SIR exercise, allegations of irregularities in electoral rolls, and their demand for Gyanesh Kumar to step down from the post of Chief Election Commissioner. The DMK, though, is physically staying away, and this comes after the Congress and the DMK have broken politically in Tamil Nadu, and the DMK has already skipped the India Bloc September 30th meeting. But at the same time, you have to note that the DMK has said it can support opposition moves in Parliament against the Chief Election Commissioner, even while making clear that it's no longer part of the India Bloc. Tejshree Purandare is with us to take us through the latest coming in from the DMK camp. Tejshree, what is the DMK's stated reason for staying away from today's Delhi march? And has it said whether its absence is specifically because of the Congress?
1: Well, there is no such official statement coming from the MPs of the DMK, but I did speak to one of the Rajya Sabha MP of DMK who says that they have some engagements in the Supreme Court. They have some legal matter coming up in the Supreme Court, and perhaps that is the reason that they will not be able to attend this entire protest, is what he said. Now, important over here to note is that, you know, if we talk about Aam Aadmi Party, they have also been protesting against the SIR. The leaders of Aam Aadmi Party have been on roads and at Jantar Mantar as well. So the bigger question over here is that if they are on the roads, if they are protesting, then why not just join the opposition, the protest of opposition MPs? Because the opposition, the India Bloc particularly, then I should say, they were very much hopeful that at least Aam Aadmi Party will join, because the protest and this entire agitation was in complete parallel line so as to what the opposition was talking about, what India Bloc was talking about. And they did say that Aam Aadmi Party should not have any problem in joining the protest. But perhaps here is the picture coming up again, where we have got a news confirmation that Aam Aadmi Party will not be joining the protest. And as far as the DMK is concerned, DMK is also not going to join the protest, despite the fact that there are MPs from the DMK who are today in the national capital who say that we are not here for the protest, but for the legal matter that is all set to be taken up in the Supreme Court today.
0: Tejshree, we'll of course continue to revert to you for regular updates. Thanks so much for joining us this morning. Well, stepping up the campaign on vote theft and the removal of Chief Election Commissioner Gyanesh Kumar, members of the India Bloc, they will hold a joint march to the Election Commission headquarters in Delhi this morning at 10:30 a.m. As Tejshree just reporting, the DMK is not going to participate, and the Aam Aadmi Party says it will not be part of the India Bloc's protest today. But India Bloc MPs will march from Parliament to the ECI headquarters, demanding Gyanesh Kumar's resignation. The Congress is pushing for wider opposition unity. Samajwadi Party Chief Akhilesh Yadav will join the stir, whereas the DMK and the Aam Aadmi Party will skip it. The Congress has already unveiled a month-long protest plan, which includes rallies, yatras, door-to-door campaigns. But you must know the battle is not just on the streets. The Supreme Court has now put a very specific question back on the Election Commission's table. Who changed Form 6 and on what authority? The CJI has made one point clear. The Supreme Court did not approve the modified Form 6 being used during the special intensive revision of electoral rolls. So the court will examine the ECI's original records to establish what has changed, who authorized it, and under what legal provision. The Congress, meanwhile, has accused the EC of lying, while the poll panel reiterated that the Bihar special intensive revision of voter rolls and Form 6 declaration were upheld by the top court.

0: An aggressive national wide campaign against vote chori. Vote bachavo, desh bachavo. This is the slogan we are raising. Therefore, he, CP, Honorable CP emphasized the campaign mood and how to do it in the grassroots level to the national level. We are going for a massive campaign throughout the country. You know, the selection commission become the cheating commission of India. After this much observation from the Supreme Court and the opposition parties and two commissioners' remarks also, he's misguiding the people.
1: Tomorrow morning 10:30, all the India Alliance MPs will protest from Makkardwar and we will march to Election Commissioner office. We demand Ganeshwar Kumar's resignation. We are united, all the 20 parties of the India Alliance will be together and we will march to Election Commissioner. Karge Sahab, our leader of opposition Rahul Gandhi ji, will lead the march and we are united and we will fight it out till Ganeshwar.
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3: 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We know the police will stop and we will do the same thing what we have been doing so far. I only expect and request Honorable Supreme Court, don't do the same mistake, don't repeat the same mistake what you did during the SIR in Bihar or during the question of the symbol or party about the NCP and Shiv Sena in Maharashtra. Justice delayed is justice denied. Had you done that time, rightly taken the rightly decision, these things would not have happened today.
4: ये विपक्ष मोर्चा निकालता है कि वोटर बढ़े कैसे, अब ये विपक्ष बोलता है कि वोटर कम कैसे हुए। ये दोगली राजनीति जो कर रहे हैं, जिनकी गलती हो या उस प्रक्रिया में कुछ खामियां हो तो उसको जरूर दुरुस्त करना 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
5: All right, let's switch tracks now. It's a big poll day in Tamil Nadu as two key seats, Dharapuram and Madurantakam, go for by-elections after their incumbent AIADMK MLAs defected to TVK in the month of May after the Vijay landslide. A three-cornered fight is now brewing between the TVK, the AIADMK and the DMK, with the TVK eyeing to sweep the two seats by pitting the same defectors. Earlier this year in May, P. Satyabhama won Dharapuram with 40.6% of the vote share, while K. Maragatham Kumaravel took Madurantakam with 34.9% vote share. The elections matter a lot for the TVK because if they win both the seats, they will no longer be dependent on the left and AIADMK rebels for outside support and will touch the 118 halfway mark just with the support of the Congress, the VCK and IUML. Meanwhile, in Puducherry, Thattanchavadi is also ready for a vote after Chief Minister N. Rangasamy had vacated the seat after choosing to retain Mangalam.
6: Now we are at Madurandagam Assembly Constituency, which is witnessing a high-stakes battle for this specific by-election. Not only Madurandagam, along with Madurandagam, Dharapuram Assembly Constituency is also witnessing by-elections along with these two constituencies in Tamil Nadu. Puducherry's Thattanchavadi also witnessing by-elections. Especially for Tamil Nadu, it is a very crucial election as this is the first by-election after TVK formed the government. High-stakes campaign held on by all the political parties, especially from TVK, DMK and ADMK. War of words were intensified between these three parties, especially as far as Dharapuram is concerned. It is considered as fort of ADMK. For ADMK, it looks like a prestige battle for ADMK, because after the resignation of two ADMK MLAs and they later joined the ruling TVK party, and the TVK party has fielded those two candidates as their own candidate on behalf of TVK party also. So this is very crucial by election for ADMK, and being a principal opposition party for DMK also, this looks like a very big battle for DMK also. For TVK, they are looking to increase their number of seats in Tamil Nadu, as they are dependent on allies to run the government. They are looking to get their own magic numbers.
5: All right, let's turn our attention to the latest we're tracking from Bengaluru. A shift in charge working at a Zomato warehouse has come under fire after a video is now viral showing him yelling at employees in Hindi and telling them to learn the language if they wanted to work with him or leave the job. This video on your screens has triggered a language row, with an employee seen objecting to the use of Hindi and asking the shift in charge to speak in Kannada. In response, the shift in charge says he doesn't know Kannada and will speak only in Hindi. He then tells the employees to learn Hindi if they want to work with him or leave the job. These remarks have drawn backlash, particularly over the instruction to employees to learn Hindi despite working in Karnataka. Deepak Bopanna has been tracking the latest details for us. But first, let's listen in to what really transpired at this warehouse.
7: ತಪ್ಪಾಗಿದ್ದು ಮುಂದಿನ ದಿನಗಳಲ್ಲಿ ಈ ತಪ್ಪು ಮಾಡುವುದಿಲ್ಲ ನನ್ನನ್ನು ಕ್ಷಮಿಸಿ
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5: My colleague Deepak Bopanna is with us to take us through what really happened at that Zomato warehouse in Bengaluru. Deepak, take us through the details.
9: Quite a shocking incident, really, that has come to the fore and eventually led to a lot of drama unfolding in the outskirts of the city. This is a Zomato warehouse, is what we are learning, where a supervisor who was working there started to scold some of the employees over an issue that he had with regard to their performance, and then eventually started to speak to them and yell at them in Hindi, when some of them of course said that why don't you speak in Kannada, we're not able to understand it. And that's when he says that it's not my job to learn Hindi, he says it's not my job to learn Kannada, you learn Hindi and I'm not going to be learning Kannada. If you cannot learn Hindi, you can all the Kannada speaking employees can leave, is what he says. Eventually, of course, this video that was shot went viral. Pro-Kannada activists as well took up this matter. Eventually, a petition was filed with the Madanayakan Ahalli police. And then this individual, of course, is seen on camera apologizing over the incident as well. The police have said that they have not registered any FIR at this point in time. And we have not officially heard from the Zomato about this incident either.
5: All right. We'll, of course, wait for a response coming in from Zomato. As always, Deepak, thanks so much for taking us through the latest details. All right. In other news, you must note that actor Sanjay Dutt is back in the headlines. He's issued a clarification after his remarks that he doesn't feel peace in India anymore. He made these remarks at actor Shekhar Suman's talk show, and they've sparked a controversy. The clarification by the actor comes 2 days after his episode was aired on Shekhar Tonight YouTube, that channel, and it's drawn widespread backlash from social media users. Here are the details you need to take note of.
10: एक पीस होना चाहिए. आई कांट फील दैट पीस.
11: Actor Sanjay Dutt is facing backlash over remarks made during an episode of Shekhar Suman's show, Shekhar Tonight. What began as a satirical conversation, with Dutt slipping into his iconic

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3: The remark was subsequently clipped and widely shared on social media, triggering criticism and debate over what Sanjay Dutt meant by the comment. The controversy was not limited to the peace remark.
4: अपन देश के लिए बहुत कुछ करने का मौका मिला है.
3: The same episode featured Sanjay Dutt's satirical monologue as a fictional prime minister, including jokes about foreign travel and references to Gandhi's philosophy.
4: देश को देश का फोटो दिखना चाहिए.
3: But the line about not feeling peace in India quickly became the focus of the online backlash. Some users questioned what period Sanjay Dutt was referring to, while others criticized the actor over the comment. With the clip circulating independently for the longer conversation, Dutt moved to clarify what he meant. Sanjay Dutt first issued a written clarification. He said it was never his intention to hurt, offend, or disrespect any individual, community, or institution. But the actor went a step further with a video statement issued later.
5: शो में मैंने जो कुछ भी कहा वो एक स्क्रिप्टेड सेगमेंट का हिस्सा था, जैसे कि अक्सर इस तरह के टीवी शोज में होता है. हम एक स्क्रिप्ट के अनुसार अभिनय कर रहे थे. उसी दौरान कई कई बातें उसी परफॉर्मेंस और उसके कॉन्टेक्स्ट का हिस्सा थी. वो किसी भी तरह से मेरे व्यक्तिगत विचार, मेरी सोच या मेरी भावनाएं नहीं.
3: Sanjay Dutt stressed that the conversation on the show was scripted. A satirical performance, a controversial line, and then two clarifications. Sanjay Dutt has now sought to draw a clear line between the character he was playing and what he personally believes. Bureau Report, NDTV. All right, in other news, Yemen's internationally recognized government says its forces have recaptured the strategic port city of Mocha from the Houthis. The military says it has always regained key positions near the Bab al-Mandeb Strait, one of the world's most critical maritime choke points. And the government forces say a major counteroffensive is now underway, with operations also launched towards the Houthi-held capital, Sana'a. The Yemeni military is now giving a latest update, saying several Houthi fighters were killed or wounded, while others were captured. And the latest offensive comes amid a renewed escalation between the Saudi-backed government and the Iran-aligned Houthis. The Houthis seized Mocha and surrounding territory in a rapid offensive in September, if you recall, expanding their presence around the Bab al-Mandeb by seizing key islands. The group has controlled Sana'a and much of the northwestern Yemen since the year 2014, you must note. But as government forces push back, the Houthis are claiming their own attacks on Saudi Arabia. Houthi military spokesman Yahya Sari said ballistic and cruise missiles along with drones were used to target Riyadh's King Khalid International Airport and an oil refinery in Rabigh as well. The battle for Yemen's coastline is now threatening to become another flashpoint in an already volatile region. Let's listen in to what the US president has said regarding the counteroffensive.
6: About the Saudis and Yemenis counterattack and offensive against the Houthis.
7: It'll all work out very well.
3: Meanwhile, US President Donald Trump says a threat prompted Washington to move its bombers out of RAF Fairford in Britain. The US government confirmed that the aircraft, believed to include around a dozen B-1 bombers, were moved back to their home bases in the United States. But there seems to be a stark contrast in what the US leaders are saying about the move. While Donald Trump says that there were most definitely some threats, the top US diplomat was of the opinion that resources are reallocated constantly. But the US president said there was no reason why the aircraft should be left at the UK base. Trying to paint a casual approach, Marco Rubio said that these rotations happen from time to time. He tried to play it casual. Lastly, though, Donald Trump said that Washington had an idea there might be a threat, but Marco Rubio refused to link any incident to the move.
8: Doing these missions is sometimes inherently risky. Even flying a training mission, as we sometimes find out, unfortunately, a training mission in the United States of America can be risky because these are

0: very powerful, very next-generation pieces of technology. So what you saw there is the Secretary of War, out of an abundance of caution, trying to protect our guys. We do feel with some confidence that the Iranians are, you know, they're trying to do what the Iranian state has done for 49 years, which is engage in acts of terrorism against the United States and against a lot of other people as well. So we are being extremely cautious, and that's all I'd say about that.
1: I have confidence in the security of all of our bases, because all of our bases are theoretically could be threatened at any moment. And that's why there's so much security built around them. And with the Brits, we've worked very closely for a very long time, including on this investigation, and they couldn't be more cooperative.
2: And finally, a Nobel Prize is a once-in-a-lifetime moment. But for Carl Desoroth, the celebration was all about family. The Stanford professor had just received the news that his groundbreaking work had earned him the Nobel Prize in Physiology for Medicine. But before the world celebrated his achievement, he shared the news with his family. His children, well, they were ecstatic. Their reaction made the moment so special. The surprise, the smiles, the hugs, and the sheer pride on their faces as they realized that their dad has just achieved something extraordinary. Take a look.
3: I just had a phone call from the
4: I got a phone call this morning that just had to realize that I got a Nobel Prize.
5: What?

0: a rogue co-pilot pulled a blade to attack the Indian captain.
1: They were flying at 34,000 feet when the attack took place.
2: More than 180 lives were saved due to the bravery of the Indian pilot.
3: We reached Jordanian border, the airplane started going down.
4: Indian pilot, the hero, succeeded to open the cockpit.
5: That gave the opportunity to neutralize the terrorists.
6: Israeli plumber grabbed the attacker, dragged him out of the cockpit.
7: It has also emerged in details he had flown to Israeli territory earlier as well.
0: What his motives were, what was he trying to do?
8: He tried to commit suicide and martyrdom.
9: It was Smit Machar indeed saved the flight and the passengers.
10: Those people will pay a very, very heavy price.
0: The father of hero pilot.
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0: 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As global equations shift, Prime Minister Narendra Modi will lead the conversation at the NDTV World Summit 2026 to decode the shifts, redraw possibilities. 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
1: A verdict can change a business. 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Because what happens in courts could have a direct impact on your business. 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
0: This is a world between orders. Uncertain. Unwritten. As global equations shift, Prime Minister Narendra Modi will lead the conversation at the NDTV World Summit 2026 to decode the shifts, redraw possibilities. NDTV World Summit 2026, a world between orders. 22nd and 23rd October, New Delhi.

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6: 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Unfiltered list of things I saw and observed on the ground.
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It's a Tuesday morning, it's 9 a.m. and you are watching The Breakfast Show on the NDTV network. I am Parmeshwar Bava. We've got an action-packed bulletin lined up for you this morning with news from across the country and around the world. Let's begin with the top headline. According to the interrogation findings reported by Ynet, an Israeli media outlet, Al-Hamami told investigators that he was actually motivated by a desire to retaliate against Israel over its military campaign in Gaza. Hamami had a plan B of crashing the plane at a US base in Jordan, as per the latest report. Meanwhile, as per a latest US media report, Israel's plan has been revealed as the Fly Dubai horror unfolded. Israel was ready to shoot down the plane with 175 passengers. Israeli jets scrambled over Fly Dubai. The plane had dropped 16,000 feet in a matter of minutes, and a CBS report now details what happened in terms of the Israel government moves. US President Donald Trump says he personally believes Iran was responsible for the recently thwarted terrorist attack on a Fly Dubai Airlines, even as investigators haven't announced any conclusion that the suspect is tied to Iran or any other foreign entity.

0: J.D. Vance, on the other hand, says there's no proof to establish any Iran link. Stepping up the campaign on vote theft and the removal of Chief Election Commissioner Gyanesh Kumar, members of the India Bloc will hold a joint march to the Election Commission headquarters in Delhi at 10:30 a.m. The DMK and Aam Aadmi Party say they will not be part of the India Bloc's protest today. High-stakes Tamil Nadu by-polls, Madurantakam and Dharapuram assembly constituencies go to polls for the second time in 6 months. This is being seen as a test of Vijay's grip and a chance for the DMK to regain ground. Donald Trump says terror threats forced B-1 bombers out of the UK base as the United States, in a highly unusual move, rushed over the weekend to withdraw all 12 B-1 Air Force bombers from an airbase in England after commanders received new threats about an Iran-backed plot against the installation. British author and former conservative politician Jeffrey Archer, known for best-selling novels including Cain and Abel and Not a Penny More, has died at the age of 86. All right, our big focus at 9 a.m. There are fresh revelations emerging from the investigation into the attempted hijacking of a Fly Dubai flight bound for Israel. And they raise much more serious questions about the alleged planning behind this attack. As per sources, the Omani co-pilot told his interrogators that he was acting in revenge for Gaza and he wanted to die as a martyr. According to Israeli media reports citing investigators, the Omani co-pilot Hamam al-Hamami had allegedly planned to crash the aircraft into Ben Gurion Airport. Investigators now believe he may have had a contingency plan as well. If he couldn't reach Israel, he would allegedly crash the aircraft into a US military facility in Jordan. These are the latest findings reported by Israeli media. Ynet is reporting that al-Hamami allegedly told investigators he had specifically looked for an airline flying to Tel Aviv and had planned the operation before he was hired by Fly Dubai. Investigators, you must note, are also examining his previous trips through Israel and whether he gathered information during those trips. Reports also say that the UAE prosecutors are seeking the maximum penalty for the terrorist Omani pilot. This as Israel has now ordered another review of security arrangements for foreign civil aviation following this incident. So you must note that two investigations are underway. One is into what al-Hamami allegedly intended to do inside that cockpit, and the other is actually into whether existing aviation security systems should have identified the risk before he ever boarded an Israel-bound aircraft.
1: Who is running the investigation is the Emirates authorities. We have great confidence from them. I'm sure that there is any links with the Israeli authority, even if it's normal because we have some intelligence, they have some intelligence. Basically, we trust them 100%, and I think that Israel will not far to go out, whatever to explore. And I think that if even if he was working alone or with a group, the death penalty is waiting for him.
0: Pradeep Datta is with us to take us through the latest developments. Pradeep, break down this reported interrogation statement that states this was revenge for Gaza. And also separately, what exactly is the basis for Israeli authorities' reported conclusion that the other Fly Dubai crew members were not involved at all in this incident?
2: Yes, very important details that come during interrogation. That's what he has told the investigating sleuths, that he has said that he was trying to avenge the killing of innocent civilians by Israeli defense forces in Gaza. And you have to look at the timing also, because tomorrow is going to be the third anniversary of when Hamas in 2023, October 7, they have carried out attack by infiltrating inside Israel. And so he, before that, he wanted to carry out this attack. He wanted to send a message loud and clear that you people are not safe if the people in Gaza are not safe. So he said he wanted to die as a martyr. That's what actually he had conveyed to the investigating agencies right now. And the second thing is that what the people who were inside the aircraft, they said that they found the crew members' behavior was a little bit strange. So they informed this thing to the investigating officers also. And finally, the crew members were questioned. But they said that they realized that there was nothing strange in their behavior. Basically, all the crew members were shocked and rattled because of the ongoing situation inside aircraft. So that's one of the reasons that they were behaving in that manner. So they have almost given a clean sheet to the crew members. But right now, they're trying to find out whether this man was connected with any kind of a terror organization, whether he was directed by someone or he acted as a lone wolf extremist to carry out this attack. Because there are a few things that the investigators have got to know. That his joining Flydubai was not coincidence, because he was not someone who was looking for a job and all of a sudden he got an opportunity to fly with Flydubai. Basically, he was looking for an airline that's going to fly to Israel. That's one of the reasons that he chose Flydubai, because he knew they're operating in Israel, they're operating their flights there, so he chose that Flydubai. And the planning for this was going on for the last 1 year, because it was for the last 8 months he had been working with Flydubai. That means he had already planned about this attack. And it was in the month of June when he went to Israel at Ben Gurion Airport. He done proper reconnaissance of the intelligence agencies there and also how they operate. So everything was done. And then in the month of July, what he did, he planned to carry out similar kind of attack. But what actually the investigating agencies feel that he had befriended some crew members, he was familiar with them. That was the reason that at last moment he abandoned his plan. He did not go for that attack. And now this time, his plan was simply to kill pilot. The plan A was to target the Ben Gurion Airport terminal, and plan B was, if we will not succeed in that, he's going to target U.S. military base in Jordan. And that's one of the reasons when the flight was at 34,000 height and it was inside the Jordanian airspace, that was the time when he stepped aside. He said he wants to offer prayers, and Indian pilot did not even suspect for an iota of second that he had some other intentions. And when he hit him relentlessly,
0: what investigators establish, Pradeep, is informing us what Israeli media reports have highlighted so far. The investigation is currently underway, you must note, and we will, of course, get you the latest from investigators. But, you know, 10 revelations are giving investigators a much clearer picture of what happened inside the Flydubai cockpit and how close this flight came to catastrophe. The emerging reconstruction based on the captain's account, passenger and crew testimony, flight tracking data, as well as Israeli media reports citing investigators, suggests a sequence that unfolded within minutes. Investigators believe that the co-pilot had a plan to take control of the aircraft and then subsequently crash it. Captain Smith Marcher says the attack began after the co-pilot said he wanted to pray and then struck him from behind with the emergency crash axe. The captain suffered severe injuries, as we established through the visuals that emerged as well, including an injury to his arm that reports say nearly severed it. Despite being badly injured, Captain Marcher managed to open the cockpit door. That door was reportedly closed again by the attacker, but the captain opened it a second time, allowing passengers, other crew members to get inside and overpower the Omani pilot. Flight data, meanwhile, shows just how serious the situation had become, because the aircraft plunged by roughly 16,000 feet in about 30 seconds. Just imagine what that feels like for a hot second. 16,000 feet descent in about 30 seconds. This was before it recovered, and the aircraft also transmitted 7700, the standard general emergency code, followed later by 7500, the code for unlawful interference. So rather than describing the first code as wrong, the important point was actually the fact that the escalation came so rapidly. Everything was happening within a span of minutes. These findings are based on reports, based on the construction by Corriere della Sera as well, the Italian outlet, which mentioned that the co-pilot disconnected the autopilot and may have attempted to shut down both engines. That part remains an investigative finding that needs to be established through the aircraft's technical and flight data records, something that investigators are already looking at. Pradeep Datta has been tracking all the finer developments for us. He's still with us at the moment. Pradeep, tell us, what exactly have Mossad officials said this morning? What have they told the Israeli cabinet about Al-Hamami's travel to countries considered hostile to Israel? We are given to understand that Channel 12 has put out a series of revelations.
2: Yes, Mossad had briefed the cabinet ministers and they have divulged several details. They said that they have tried to find out his travel history. That's what they told the cabinet minister, that this man has traveled to several countries for a brief period. And most of the countries he traveled were hostile to Israel. So that's what actually now the investigating agencies are trying to find out, whether he was connected with any of the terror organization or whether any of the countries had been helping him in carrying out this attack. So that's a matter of investigation. They are trying to find out two things, whether it was he was directed by someone or he was individually acting. Because so far as if you look at his digital footprint, they are already trying to scan his

0: digital footprints also. They are trying to look at his telephone data also. What they have found is that they have found picture of two of those Al-Qaeda terrorists. One of them was that of Ayman al-Zawahiri, and the other one was of Humam Khalili al-Bulawi. He is the same terrorist who was involved in 2009 suicide bombing, in which seven of the CIA officials were killed and two contractors also lost their life. And so it clearly indicates that somewhere he was impressed with the ideology or influenced with the ideology of Al-Qaeda terror organization. That's why he wanted to carry out attack that was similar to 9-11. During 9-11 attack, also we saw that how the aircraft was weaponized and it was made to hit the Twin Tower. And in this case also, he was trying to weaponize the aircraft by hitting it either to the Ben Gurion terminal or either to a skyscraper building inside Israel. Or the plan B was to target a military airbase also called Al-Azraq airbase in Jordan. So that was his plan. So that's what actually investigation agencies are right now looking into. What was the purpose of visiting those countries hostile to Israel? They are trying to find it out.
1: All right, Pradeep, as always, thanks so much for joining us with the latest details. We'll continue to revert to you for regular updates. All right, the latest interrogation details of Omani co-pilot Al-Hamami point to a plan that investigators say was conceived long before this Fly Dubai flight took off. According to the latest confessions, he allegedly researched airlines flying to Israel, joined Fly Dubai with the route in mind, carried out reconnaissance during repeated visits to Israel, and even aborted an earlier attempt in July. Investigators say his ultimate plan was to take control of the aircraft, kill the captain, maintain the appearance of a routine flight, and then crash the plane into a target in Israel. Here are the details you need to take note of.
2: The latest confessions of Omani co-pilot Hammam al-Hamami detail just how long he had been planning his attack and what he ultimately intended to do. Investigators say the plan existed even before he joined Fly Dubai. He says that he researched airlines that flew to Tel Aviv and deliberately sought employment with one that would put him on the Israel route. Once he was flying for Fly Dubai, he visited Israel several times, and those visits became reconnaissance missions. During one visit to the Ben Gurion Airport in June, he focused on gathering information and preparing his attack. The first attempt was supposed to happen in July. He decided to seize an aircraft then, but abandoned the plan at the last moment because he had become friendly with one of the crew members. But the larger plan remained. His intention was to kill Captain Smith Machar inside the locked cockpit, take complete control of the aircraft, and then continue flying toward Israel as though absolutely nothing was wrong. That normality was crucial to the plan. He wanted the aircraft to receive its normal clearances, make what appeared to be a perfectly routine approach to Ben Gurion Airport, and give Israeli authorities no reason to suspect that the plane had been hijacked. Only in the final moments would he reveal his true intention. According to interrogation details, Al-Hamami wanted to crash the aircraft onto the Ben Gurion Airport, either into a building at the airport or onto another aircraft. Other reports say a Tel Aviv high-rise was also contemplated. And there was reportedly a fallback target. If he could not reach Israel, he allegedly intended to crash the aircraft into a US military base in Jordan. So what happened aboard the Fly Dubai flight was not a spontaneous act or a moment of madness. Investigators are describing a plan conceived well before he joined Fly Dubai, refined during repeated trips to Israel, aborted once in July, and finally attempted months later.
1: All right, you must note that Israel was prepared to shoot down the Fly Dubai plane after the captain was attacked in the cockpit, even with over 150 Israelis on board. Two Israeli sources with direct knowledge of the situation have told US media outlet CBS News. As per the CBS report, Israel has long practiced procedure for this kind of possible 9/11 style event, according to the sources who've been quoted in this report. After the plane plunged 14,000 feet, the Israeli Air Force tried to contact the cockpit, but they got no answer. So a pre-established committee was quickly roused and a command center established. Fighter jets were scrambled and Israel's airspace was closed, but Israel called back the jets once it realized that about 400 miles from Israel, the plane turned towards Saudi Arabia and the Saudis scrambled their own jets. And now, Israel has entered the investigation into the fly-by cockpit attack, with Israel's Shin Bet interrogators traveling to the UAE and joining the questioning of Omani co-pilot Hamam al-Hamami. This investigation is now looking to establish exactly what happened inside that cockpit. My colleague Pradeep Datta continues to be with us. Pradeep, this CBS report, quoting sources, it highlights that Israel was essentially prepared to shoot down the Fly Dubai plane after the attack on the captain with about 174 people on board.
0: Yes, permission. In fact, Israel had got suspicious about the movement of this aircraft because they thought that maybe 9/11 kind of incident is going to happen. Because reason is obvious. When this aircraft entered Jordanian airspace, it was flying at the height of 34,000 feet. All of a sudden, there was a sharp descent and it came to 16,000 feet. And that was the time when Israel authorities and intelligence agencies, they got suspicious. Immediately, they set up the command and control center and they got in touch with the fighter jet pilots, and they had scrambled the jets, and jets had to fly, and then finally they had to blow off that aircraft. But the idea was that first they will be going and checking with the cockpit and also try to find out what exactly is going on. They have to just fly close to the aircraft. That's what actually the plan was. But all of a sudden, when they saw that aircraft move toward the Saudi Arabia side, then only they just called off this plan. Otherwise, they would have shot it down because they had got suspecting that something there really was wrong. Because reason is that they tried to get in touch with the cockpit twice, but they didn't get any response from the cockpit side. That was the time that they thought that they have to scramble their fighter jets and finally they have to blow off this plane. But the final decision was obviously at the hands of the Prime Minister. They had to consult the Prime Minister and finally they had to take the decision. But by then, it had already taken the different route. It had moved towards Saudi Arabia, where it had gone for the emergency landing. Finally, this plan was called off. But yes, Israeli airspace was also closed at that point of time. That means they were well prepared for anything that was going to happen had it not gone for the emergency landing at Saudi Arabia.
1: Pradeep, as always, thanks so much for joining us with the latest details. We'll, of course, continue to revert to you for regular updates. The attempt to crash Tel Aviv-bound Fly Dubai flight FZ-1073 by its co-pilot Hamam al-Hamami was planned and an act of terror. This is what the ambassador of Israel to the UAE has told NDTV in an exclusive interview. The investigation is underway to determine whether it was backed by a group or executed by Hamami alone. Listen in to this exclusive conversation.
3: Joining us live on this big exclusive is Yossi Avraham Shelley, the ambassador of Israel to UAE. Thank you very much, Ambassador, for joining us. It's such a delight. I wish this was under better circumstances, but this is something that we have to face, and we have for a very long time, and that is terrorism. What have your observations really been over the last 5 days? It's a horrific incident. Something terrible could have happened, but that's been averted. But how did you come to terms with this incident? What are your observations and the investigations that are currently underway?
4: Okay, good day. Thank you for having me. So after 5 days of this terrible attack to try to crash an airplane on ground with all people on board, of course, the investigation is proceeding. Now we definitely know the act was act of terror, not the act of, you know, someone, you know, crazy that lost their mind or something like this. And still the investigation is on to see that if there is any connection, if it's a group organized, and those things are still in investigation. Of course, it's a big trauma for everybody. Everybody that fly, you know, suddenly thinks whatever you are in the UAE or you fly in another country, always you have the suddenly this thought that maybe things like this can happen. But thank God things go well, and the Emiratis authorities with the Saudi in the beginning, and now they're taking care of it. And I know that the measure will be taken and the result will be published, of course, to all and understand everything that happened.
3: Ambassador Israel.

0: Israel has faced several terror attacks in the past as well, and this is another, a global terror plot, it almost seems, if not a lone wolf attack. But Israeli Prime Minister Benjamin Netanyahu came out and said that there will be consequences. He also said that this particular person, the co-pilot, was an Islamist indoctrinated person. Could you throw some light on that? I know I'm not asking you about any sensitive details of the investigation, but your observation as to the Islamist indoctrination that this co-pilot might have gone through and what his target really was.
1: Look, if the guy, before crashing the plane, took go behind the pilot, the brave pilot, and start to pray, with the, you know, the prayer, say Allahu Akbar and all those things that are good, but not in this situation. So it appears that if then when he almost didn't finish his prayer, he's attacking with the eggs. So I think it's not just, it's quite planned. It's quite actually an act of terror. And if the Prime Minister says that this is an act of terror, I'm sure that he knows what he's speaking all about. And the only things that you have to know, if there are other connected to this issue, you know, people can be, as you call, the lonely wolf, I don't know what, but if he's connected, we'll find it. The Emiratis will find it, and as usually, someone will going to pay for it. That's for sure.
0: And a lot of Islamist radical literature has been found on his social media, and that is something that the investigators are scanning at this particular stage. We also know that possibly, you know, he could be targeting some tall building in Tel Aviv, Israel. It could have been possibly Ben Gurion Airport or any other area which has larger population. We know for a fact that a lot of terrorists have had this, you know, aim of targeting Tel Aviv, targeting Israel. Anything that you can say on this?
1: Look, I'm not aware of what the terrorists spoke in these investigations. And obviously, that if you are what you call, if you are a sophisticated terrorist, you want to, if you're dead, you want to suicide yourself. So, you want to bring as much as damage. But the fact that he started on the Saudi Arabia.
0: All right. What does this incident? Incident is a too minor word to be used for this, but a terror plot against Israel really indicate about the global jihadist ideology against Israel. You know, on one hand, we are speaking on the eve of the 7th October attacks. On the other, there's this new incident that has happened, which could have possibly been very, very catastrophic. So anything that you can say about the global jihadist attacks against
1: Israel? In the middle of Saudi Arabia, whatever, in another place. So, we have a big luck, those heroes, those fighters, the pilot, Mr. Smith, the Israeli guys that came in, the doctors that were here to save his life after, and all those, it's like a big, big miracle. And I think it's the victory of the light on the black evil.
2: Well, you must note that Israeli authorities increasingly believe the Omani co-pilot accused of trying to crash this Fly Dubai passenger jet acted alone, even as the US President Donald Trump continues to suggest Iran may have been behind this attack. But an attempted terror attack on this Fly Dubai flight has raised serious questions over Israel's aviation security system, and the attack has intensified scrutiny of Israel's system for securing foreign airlines and screening crews flying into the country. New questions have also emerged over potential conflicts of interest involving senior figures responsible for aviation security at the Transportation Ministry in Israel. The big question, of course, is who really should be held accountable? Take a look at this report.
3: The passengers stepped forward. They fought back. They may have saved nearly 180 lives. But in the aftermath of the attempted terror attack on Fly Dubai flights FZ1073, Israeli officials appear to be stepping back. And the big question is, who is accountable? Transportation Minister Miri Regev says vetting foreign airline crews was not her ministry's responsibility. But the Shin Bet says otherwise. The Israeli Internal Security Agency says the Transportation Ministry is responsible for vetting passenger lists from foreign flights. And there is another contradiction. Sharing passenger information is standard aviation procedure. Yet Regev says her ministry was not

0: given the passenger list and received no warning. Her ministry's security division says it did not receive the pilots' names in advance. Then comes another extraordinary admission. Dwir Rubinstein, the Transportation Ministry's aviation security chief, says the ministry relies on checks carried out locally and does not have the tools or the ability to check every passenger and crew member on every foreign flight. So who was supposed to check? The Shin Bet reportedly gave up responsibility for foreign flight security in 2021. The state comptroller flagged the resulting security void in 2024. And in 2025, Prime Minister Benjamin Netanyahu reportedly assigned responsibility for the matter to the Transportation Ministry. Now opposition leaders are demanding Miri Regev's resignation because the question is no longer simply about one pilot. It is about a system where every agency can explain what it does not control, but nobody appears willing to own the failure. And that puts Netanyahu in a difficult political spot. Regev is a member of his Likud party, and the ministry was assigned responsibility for foreign flight security under his government. If Regev goes, the political fallout could reach Netanyahu. And if she stays, the opposition can argue that the government is refusing to take responsibility. The passengers took responsibility when the crisis began. Now Israelis are asking their leaders to do the same. Who knew, who was supposed to check, and who will answer for the security gap? Bureau report for NDTV World.
1: Well, the Fly Dubai cockpit horror has now triggered a sharp difference in the Trump administration over Iran's alleged role in the attack. U.S. President Donald Trump says he personally believes Iran was responsible for the alleged terrorist attack aboard the Fly Dubai flight. So while Donald Trump points the finger at Iran, his Vice President J.D. Vance says there's no conclusive evidence establishing any sort of link. J.D. Vance says he has seen nothing conclusive linking Iran to the incident, adding that the U.S. administration is still examining what happened aboard flight FZ-1073 after the UAE described the incident as an attempted terrorist operation. We've got crucial reactions lined up for you. Listen in to what Donald Trump and J.D. Vance have said regarding the matter.
2: Fly Dubai, you think Iran was responsible for that terrorist attack?
3: I do. I personally do.
2: Sir, yeah. Fly Dubai, you think Iran was responsible for that terrorist attack?
3: I do. I personally do.
4: Sir, I think anytime you have any person coming from outside the United States, you've got to be extra careful that that person is actually, one, a good human being, is going to contribute to American society. And of course, that's the story of the 9/11 terrorist attack, is that we brought a lot of people into the United States of America who shouldn't have been here and certainly shouldn't have been flying planes. I think the interesting thing about that story is we knew that guy was a problem, meaning not United States intelligence, but if you look historically, that person should not have been flying an airline. And so we're certainly looking at our procedures within the United States to make sure that people who are obviously flight risks are not getting behind the wheel of an airplane. But I feel good about what's going on in the United States of America in terms of involvement with Iran. That's something I defer to John Ratcliffe and some of the intelligence folks on. I don't want to get ahead of any announcements there, but it's certainly something we're looking at.
1: All right. Meanwhile, the other crucial story we're tracking, stepping up the campaign on vote theft and the removal of Chief Election Commissioner Gyanesh Kumar, members of the India bloc, they will hold a joint march to the Election Commission headquarters in Delhi at 10:30 a.m. this morning. You must know the DMK and the Aam Aadmi Party say they will not be part of the India bloc's protest today. The India bloc MPs will march from the parliament to the ECI headquarters, demanding Gyanesh Kumar's resignation. The Congress is also pushing for wider opposition unity. Samajwadi Party Chief Akhilesh Yadav will join the stir, whereas, as I mentioned, the DMK and the Aam Aadmi Party, they are skipping this. The Congress has also unveiled a month-long protest plan, which includes rallies, it includes yatras and door-to-door campaigns. But the battle is not just restricted to the streets. The Supreme Court has now put out a very specific question back on the Election Commission's table, saying who changed Form 6 and on what authority. The CJI has made one point very clear. The Supreme Court did not approve the modified Form 6 being used during the special intensive revision of voter rolls. The court will examine the ECI's original records to establish what was changed, who authorized it, and under what legal provision. The Congress, as you know, has accused the EC of lying, while the poll panel has reiterated that the Bihar Special Intensive Revision exercise and Form 6 declaration were upheld by the top court. Here are the reactions you cannot ignore.
5: for an aggressive national-wide

0: कैंपेन अगेंस्ट वोट चोरी, वोट बचाओ देश बचाओ, दिस इज अ स्लोगन वी आर रेसिंग. दैट्स व्हाट ही सीपी ऑनरेबल सीपी एम्फसाइज्ड द कैंपेन मूड हाउ टू डू इट इन द ग्रासरूट लेवल टू द नेशनल लेवल. वी आर गोइंग फॉर अ मैसिव कैंपेन थ्रू आउट द कंट्री. You know the selection commission become the cheating commission of India. after this much observation from the Supreme Court and the opposition parties and two commissioners remarks also, he is misguiding the people.
1: Election commissioner ko jana hoga. 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
2: 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And I really want to say one thing to Sambit Patra ji. In the past also, when the we elected representatives in the parliament demanded the resignation of Mr. Dharmendra Pradhan when the paper leaks happened, they haven't bothered to answer us for the demands or for our protest. But later they have seen the uproar from the Gen Z and the youth of this country, so they went into pressure to make him resign. And it, now also they didn't learn the lesson.
3: India block to us samay to ek to CJP aaya hai, usme kuch log chale gaye. 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
5: Well, that's right. In fact, the Congress party yesterday gave an invitation to DMK and Aam Aadmi Party, which have maintained distance from the India bloc meetings in the past in several locations during the monsoon session of parliament as well. But the Congress party clearly thinks that in this fight against the election commission and the demand-seeking removal of the chief election commissioner, every political party of the opposition bloc should come together, and therefore the reason perhaps they have extended the invitation. There have been some contentions as far as the DMK is concerned regarding the freezing of seats as far as the delimitation is concerned. But here in this particular case, MK Stalin had earlier stated that it is the DMK which have a clear stand that they are against these defiance that these election commissioners have between them, and they are also seeking the removal. They have earlier signed the impeachment notice as well, and this time as well they will be together if being called by the opposition bloc. It is the Congress leaders who have maintained their stance that Form 6 have been have without any prior intimation have been changed. It has been amended, but the election commission on their part has stated that they have only put out one more key point in that, but perhaps there was no such amendment that has been done and no changes have been done in Form 6. The opposition parties will gather at Makar Dwar at the parliament where we are reporting from, and at 10:30 AM the entire opposition camp will be marching towards the Election Commission of India amid the high security that has been deployed by the Delhi police and paramilitary forces. The opposition parties clearly says that It is

0: every Indian who want the removal of Gyanesh Kumar. Perhaps Prime Minister Narendra Modi and Home Minister Amit Shah doesn't want that. But the fight against the Chief Election Commissioner will intensify from here on.
1: Right, the opposition is demanding the CEC's resignation and alleging serious violations in the electoral roll process. And the ECI disputes those allegations. But as Aishwarya is reporting, the opposition members under the India Bloc banner will be marching from Makkardwar towards the ECI headquarters at 10:30 a.m. this morning. With the Supreme Court now asking to see the institutional record on Form 6, the central issue is increasingly concrete. What exactly was changed? Who authorized it? And was the relevant procedure actually followed? Tejshree is with us as well, as the opposition is taking its campaign against the Election Commission directly to the poll body's doorstep today at 10:30 a.m. Tejshree, we're given to understand Akhilesh Yadav has now left for Delhi. He is... At the moment, he's speaking as well.
2: आयोग को लेकर के, चुनाव आयोग को लेकर के शिकायत और आपत्तियां और जिस तरह चुनाव आयोग काम कर रहा है, ये पहली बार नहीं है। चुनाव आयोग चाहता है कि वही लोग भारतीय नागरिक हैं जो भारतीय जनता पार्टी के सदस्य 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आयोग।
1: Well, Akhilesh Yadav will be joining the India Bloc March, and that adds another dimension, of course, particularly with the Congress and the Samajwadi Party already having to manage their own political relationship ahead of Uttar Pradesh's 2027 election. Let's go across to Tejshree Purandare, who joins us with more on this as well. Tejshree, break down for us the significance of Akhilesh Yadav's participation in today's protest march. Given the fact that the DMK and the Aam Aadmi Party are not joining the India Bloc's mobilization, is there still a coordinated opposition position on the SIR despite all the political differences between these parties?
3: Well, see, as far as the India Bloc was concerned, they gave a call for the protest for the opposition MPs, in which the India Bloc expected that the MPs from Aam Aadmi Party and the DMK and the other like-minded parties would also join this agitation, including the BJD. But as of now, what we are given to understand is that all these parties, none of them are going to join, either their representatives are going to join this protest. However, given the fact that the Aam Aadmi Party maintains its stand that they are not the part of the India Bloc, that is why they are not going to join the protest. But as far as the parliament proceedings are concerned, they will be with the opposition, so as to whatever decision is taken within the house, within the Lok Sabha or Rajya Sabha. The same goes with the DMK. And important to note over here is that there are several reasons, you know, that are being cited by the DMK MPs, Aam Aadmi Party and other like-minded parties for not joining the protest. However, as far as Akhilesh Yadav is concerned, one interesting fact was, till yesterday there was no clarity so as to Akhilesh Yadav is going to join this particular meeting or not. But then we also saw that how the BJP was highly criticizing this entire protest, and also in fact calling out for the cracks in the India Bloc. Perhaps that is why it seems like now Akhilesh Yadav is joining this entire protest. But currently, let me show you the visuals outside the Election Commission so as to what the arrangements over here are. If you can just lift up the camera and show the security deployment over here. Massive security deployment has been put at place outside Election Commission, and not just here but at several squares near the Election Commission. You can see the similar kind of scenario. Multiple levels of barricadings have been done, and massive political showdown is expected today on the roads of national capital, because 10:30 Parmeshwar is the time, as you have rightly mentioned, when the parliament protest will begin there at the Makkardwar in the parliament, where our colleague Aishwarya is also reporting from. And from there they will gradually start moving towards the transport bhavan, and from there they will perhaps be stopped at that very square itself. And here, in fact, right now, you can see that

0: there is some kind of significant traffic movement, but then gradually it will be, when it will be 10:30, the entire traffic movement will be stopped, and the kind of barricadings you can see that have been put in place, the security personnel have been deployed, the Vajravans have also been deployed. They will all be, in fact, you know, placed in a perpendicular way so as to stop this entire route. So now, big political showdown by the opposition parties needs to be seen, that how it escalates. There are three major demands, and how, of course, the center responds to today's protest.
1: Well, the opposition is taking its campaign against the Election Commission directly to the poll body's doorstep today at 10:30 a.m. with the India Bloc MPs marching from Parliament to the Election Commission headquarters, as Tejshree is reporting. Separately, if you're tuning in from Delhi, the traffic police has announced traffic regulations around Central Delhi in view of this India Bloc protest march. And the affected stretches include Connaught Place, they include the Patel Chowk GPO, Windsor Place, Ashoka Road, and Jantar Mantar Road. We'll of course continue to track the politics of it for you. All right, on that note, let's turn our attention to breaking news information we are tracking. The Punjab government is now challenging in the Supreme Court a High Court order that directed a CBI investigation into allegations involving close aides of Chief Minister Bhagwant Mann. The Punjab and Haryana High Court had ordered the CBI probe and sought a report within 2 months. And the state government has now moved the Supreme Court against that direction, according to the latest coming in from the Aam Aadmi Party this morning. The important point here is that the High Court's order directing a CBI probe is itself being challenged. Gurpreet joins us with more on this at the moment. Gurpreet, take us through the latest steps taken by Bhagwant Mann's government.
2: Yesterday, it was seen that the High Court has given that investigation to CBI, because multiple times it was seen ED had written a letter to the Punjab DJP asking that there's a need to go for proper investigation, that a lot of people who are involved, from the private persons to the government official, and specifically in the ED letters, it has been written that some of the officials who are working with the Chief Minister office, they are involved in this nexus, and they are getting huge corruption money from various officers for posting and other things. But no action has been taken by the Punjab government. That matter had come up to the High Court, and High Court had given that investigation to the CBI, asking the CBI to submit a proper report within the within 2 months. But now it has been seen the state government has taken initiative, and they had approached the apex court saying that they are going to challenge these orders of the High Court. So we have to wait and watch what will be the final outcome of this particular petition which has been filed by the Punjab government before the apex court, and what type of plea they are going to the apex court against these orders. But very serious allegations have been leveled by enforcement directorate, saying that there was a corruption which was going on in CMO office, and there's a need to go deep into to find out who are the people, who are the officer involved in this thing. And multiple times reminder had been given to the Punjab police to investigate these allegations, but that had not happened. And after that, we have seen multiple things, multiple development had been taken place, and now the state government had approached the apex court against the High Court orders.
1: As always, Gurpreet, thanks so much for bringing us up to date with the latest information. We'll of course continue to track how this probe progresses with you. Well, on that note, we're slipping into a very quick break. We're back in a moment with the latest on how Yemen's internationally recognized government says the forces have recaptured the strategic port city of Mocha from the Houthis. What does this mean for the global economy? We break that down in a moment.

0: to decode the shifts, redraw possibilities. NDTV World Summit 2026, a world between orders. 22nd and 23rd October, New Delhi.
1: मीठा या नमकीन चाहे जैसे खाओ 100% सूजी से बनी आर प्योर वर्मिसली स्वादिष्ट सेहतमंद हर रोज।
2: Welcome back. Well, Yemen's internationally recognized government says its forces have recaptured the strategic port city of Mocha from the Houthis. The military says it has also regained key positions near the Bab al-Mandeb Strait, one of the world's most critical maritime choke points. Government forces say a major counteroffensive is now underway, with operations also launched towards the Houthi-held capital, Sana'a. The Yemeni military says several Houthi fighters were killed or wounded, while others were captured. And this latest offensive comes amid a renewed escalation between the Saudi-backed government and the Iran-aligned Houthis. And the Houthis seized Mocha and surrounding territory, you must note, in a rapid offensive back in September, expanding their presence around the Bab al-Mandeb by seizing key islands. The group has controlled Sana'a and much of northwestern Yemen since the year 2014. But as government forces push back, the Houthis are claiming their own attacks on Saudi Arabia. The Houthi military spokesman, you must note, Yahya Sari, has said ballistic and cruise missiles, along with drones, were used to target Riyadh's King Khalid International Airport and an oil refinery in Rabigh as well. So the battle for Yemen's coastline is now threatening to become another flashpoint in an already volatile region. On that note, let's listen in to what US President Donald Trump has had to say regarding the matter.
3: What's your view about the Saudis and Yemen's counterattack and offensive against the Houthis?
4: It'll all work out very well.
2: All right, we continue to track all the finer developments, but you must know that Donald Trump, meanwhile, has said a threat prompted Washington to move its bombers out of RAF Fairford in Britain. The US government confirmed that the aircraft, believed to include around a dozen B-1 bombers, were moved back to their home bases in the United States. But there seems to be a stark contrast in what the US leaders are saying about the move. While Donald Trump says that there were most definitely some threats, top US diplomats are of the opinion that resources are reallocated constantly, but the US president said that there was no reason why the aircraft should be left at the UK base, trying to paint a casual approach. Marco Rubio said that these rotations happen from time to time. Listen in to the reactions we've lined up for you from Washington.
5: Doing these missions is sometimes inherently risky, even flying a training mission, as we sometimes find out. Unfortunately, a training mission in the United States of America can be risky because these are very powerful, very next generation pieces of technology. So what you saw there is the Secretary of War, out of an abundance of caution, trying to protect our guys. We do feel with some confidence that the Iranians are, you know, they're trying to do what the Iranian state has done for 49 years, which is engage in acts of terrorism against the United States and against a lot of other people as well. So we are being extremely cautious, and that's all I'd say about that.
6: Confidence in the security of all of our bases, because all of our bases are theoretically could be threatened at any moment, and that's why there's so much security built around them. And with the Brits, we've worked very closely for a very long time, including on this investigation, and they couldn't be more cooperative.
2: All right, we continue to track all the nitty-gritties for you, but for now, let's turn our attention to France. You know, from high school classrooms to emergency response units, France is facing a massive wave of public anger as over 3 lakh protesters take to the streets across the country. What began as student-led blockades against overcrowded classrooms and university admission systems has quickly grown into a collective protest from multiple fronts. Take a look at all the details.
7: Paris is protesting, not on one front, but on multiple fronts. What began with high school students has now brought together teachers, public sector workers, and firefighters. First came the students. School gates blocked, bins set ablaze, and streets across France filled with young protesters. High school students are demanding more

0: teachers, less crowded classrooms, and better maintained school buildings. Police have been deployed, with officers using tear gas and batons. Hundreds have been detained, while scores have been injured. Then came the other pillar of education, the teachers. Their demands are similar: more staff, better pay, and an end to deteriorating conditions in French schools.
1: Extrêmement angoissés, les lycéens sont très angoissés, essentiellement par Parcoursup, en ce qui concerne tous les lycéens de France. Il manque des places, c'est dans le supérieur, et les algorithmes font que...
0: And now, the protest has drawn in those who are called when France is on fire, firefighters. Thousands of professional firefighters have marched in Paris and other cities, protesting what they say are dangerous gaps in resources exposed by a punishing summer wildfire season. In all, more than 300,000 people have taken part in marches across France, protesting pay freezes and planned budget cuts. The growing unrest is now putting Prime Minister Sébastien Lecornu's government under pressure. Crisis meetings are being called, while ministers have canceled travel and official engagements to focus on the escalating situation. Education Minister Edouard Giffray has met student organizations, while schools facing blockades have been told to shift classes online. At the heart of the unrest is the government's budget plan and its push for spending restraint to bring down France's deficit. But for protesters, those cuts are pushing already strained public services to the breaking point. Different groups, different grievances, but one message connecting them all: more staff, more resources, and no more cuts to essential public services. How the government balances those demands with France's mounting deficit ahead of the upcoming April elections remains to be seen. Bureau Report, NDTV World.
2: Meanwhile, U.S. Second Lady Usha Vance had a frightening moment while stepping off a helicopter, appearing to lose her balance on the stairs while holding her 11-week-old son. She briefly stumbled but quickly regained her footing and continued down the steps. But what drew attention was the reaction of security officials standing nearby. Take a look.

0: a rogue co-pilot pulled a blade to attack the Indian captain.
1: They were flying at 34,000 feet when the attack took place.
2: More than 180 lives were saved due to the bravery of the Indian pilot.
3: We reached Jordanian border, the airplane started going down.
4: Indian pilot, the hero, succeeded to open the cockpit.
5: That gave the opportunity to neutralize the terrorists.
6: Israeli plumber grabbed the attacker, dragged him out of the cockpit.
7: It has also emerged in details he had flown to Israeli territory earlier as well.
0: What his motives were, what was he trying to do?
8: He has tried to commit suicide and martyrdom.
9: It was Smith Machar indeed saved the flight and the passenger.
10: Those people will pay a very, very heavy price.
0: The father of hero pilot.
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0: 180 lives were saved due to the bravery of the Indian pilot.
1: We reached Jordanian border, the airplane started going down.
2: Indian pilot, the hero, succeeded to open the cockpit.
3: That gave the opportunity to neutralize the terrorists.
4: Israeli plumber grabbed the attacker, dragged him out of the cockpit.
5: It has also emerged in details he had flown to Israeli territory earlier as well.
6: What his motives were, what was he trying to do?
1: He tried to commit suicide and martyrdom.
7: It was Smith Machar indeed saved the flight and the passenger.
8: Those people will pay a very, very heavy price.
6: The father of hero pilot.

According to the interrogation findings reported by Ynet, Al-Hamami told investigators that he was motivated by a desire to retaliate against Israel over its military campaign in Gaza. Hamami had plan B of crashing the plane at a US base in Jordan. Israel's plan was revealed as the Fly Dubai horror unfolded. Israel was ready to shoot down the plane with 175 passengers on board. As per the new CBS report on the matter, Israeli jets scrambled over Fly Dubai as the plane dropped 16,000 feet within a span of a few minutes. US President Donald Trump says he personally believes Iran was responsible for the recently thwarted terrorist attack on a Fly Dubai Airlines, even as investigators have not announced any conclusion that the suspect is tied to Iran or another foreign entity. US Vice President J.D. Vance, on the other hand, says there's no proof to establish any Iran link. Stepping up the campaign on vote theft and the removal of Chief Election Commissioner Gyanesh Kumar, members of the India bloc will hold a joint march to the Election Commission headquarters in Delhi in 30 minutes from now. The DMK and the Aam Aadmi Party say they will not be part of the India bloc's protest today. High-stakes Tamil Nadu by-polls, Madurantakam and Dharapuram constituencies go to polls for the second time in 6 months. This is being seen as a test of Vijay's grip and a chance for the DMK to regain ground. Donald Trump says terror threats forced B-1 bombers out of the UK base as the United States, in a highly unusual move, rushed over the weekend to withdraw all 12 B-1 Air Force bombers from an airbase in England after commanders received new threats about an Iran-backed plot against the installation. British author and former conservative politician Jeffrey Archer, known for best-selling novels including Cain and Abel and Not a Penny More, Not a Penny Less, has died at the age of 86.

It's 10 a.m. You are watching the Breakfast Bulletin on the NDTV network, and I am Parmeshwar Bawa. A big focus, there are fresh revelations emerging from the investigation into the attempt hijacking of a Fly Dubai flight bound for Israel, and they raise much more serious questions about the alleged planning behind this attack. Now, as per the latest Israeli media reports quoting sources, Omani co-pilot told his interrogators that he was acting in revenge for Gaza and he wanted to die as a martyr. According to Israeli media reports citing investigators, the Omani co-pilot, Hamam Al-Hamami, had allegedly planned to crash the aircraft into Ben Gurion Airport, and investigators now believe he may have had a contingency plan as well. If he couldn't reach Israel, he would allegedly crash the aircraft into a US military facility in Jordan. These are findings reported by Israeli media. Ynet is reporting that Al-Hamami allegedly told investigators he had specifically looked for an airline flying to Tel Aviv and had planned the operation before he was hired by Fly Dubai. Investigators are also examining his previous trips to Israel and whether he gathered any information during those trips. Reports additionally say that the UAE prosecutors are seeking the maximum penalty.

0: guilty for the terrorist. This says Israel has now ordered another review of security arrangements for foreign civil aviation following this incident. So this morning, you must note that two investigations are underway. One is into what Al-Hamami allegedly intended to do inside that cockpit. The other is into whether existing aviation security systems should have identified the risk before he ever boarded an Israel-bound aircraft. Listen in to the reactions we lined up for you this morning.
1: Who is running the investigation is the Emirates authorities. We have great confidence on them. I'm sure that there is any links with the Israeli authority, even if it's normal, because we have some intelligence, they have some intelligence. Basically, we trust them 100%, and I think that Israel will not far to go out, to explore. And I think that if he was working alone or with a group, the death penalty is waiting for him.
0: My colleague Mohammed Ghazali has been tracking all the finer developments for us. He joins us live from Abu Dhabi this morning. Ghazali, Channel 12 is reporting that Al-Hamami told interrogators that he acted in revenge for Gaza and wanted to die as a martyr. Separately, you're also picking up on the fact that a Mossad official has reportedly told Israeli ministers that investigators are examining Hamami's earlier visits to several countries considered hostile to Israel?
2: Yeah, coming to the second point, obviously he is an Emirati-born, having Omani origin. Hamami, the co-pilot in that particular flight, he comes from Oman, or he is born here, brought up here in UAE, so he must have traveled to other Gulf countries. Most of the Gulf countries don't have diplomatic relations with Israel, so obviously that trip would be seen by Israel as a visit by the co-pilot to the hostile countries or hostile Arab countries in the Gulf region. That is no surprise. But the second point, that he wanted to die as a martyr or he wanted to take revenge for Gaza, is something which has must have come as a surprise for many who have joined the investigation, be it the UAE authorities or the Israeli authorities, because this person had flown into Israel multiple times in the past. Despite his visit to the other Arab countries, the most surprising fact is that despite having an origin from Oman or a country which doesn't have diplomatic relations with Israel, how Hamami managed to visit Israel multiple times in the past, and whether he wanted to crash the plane or he wanted to execute the same kind of terror attack in the past as well. The authorities have also interrogated the other crew members who were on board on that particular flight, and they, as per the passengers were suspecting that perhaps there could be involvement of other crew members in tandem with Hamami, but even that has been clarified now by the Israeli agencies that after the interrogation of the other crew members on the flight, it was found that they had no engagement or involvement with Hamami in that particular flight where he was attempting to crash it into the Saudi Arabian region when it started plunging there. But there was a plan B, as per the security agencies, that he wanted to crash it into one of the US bases in Jordan. That also hints that despite Israel, U.S. presence in the Middle East, it hasn't come as a security guarantee for the Gulf countries, but rather it is turning out to be more risky for them to house all those U.S. security bases in the region.
0: Ghazali, as always, thanks so much for breaking down the latest developments for us. Do stay on with us as we delve deeper into the investigation and its findings for a moment here. Well, the investigation into the attempted hijacking of the Fly Dubai flight is now pointing to what investigators believe were two possible targets. According to Israeli media reports citing officials familiar with the investigation, Hamam Al-Hamami allegedly intended to crash the aircraft into Ben Gurion Airport. And investigators believe he may have had a contingency plan as well. If he could not reach Israel, he would allegedly target a US military base in Jordan. These are reported findings from an ongoing investigation, and investigators are examining whether the attack was planned before Al-Hamami joined Fly Dubai, whether he deliberately sought employment with an airline flying to Tel Aviv, and what he may have learned during previous visits to Israel. But the immediate question for us now is, how much of this alleged planning can be corroborated through flight data, through travel records, through communication, through eyewitness statements, his own statements to investigators, and crucially, whether anyone else knew about or assisted in this planning? Let's go back to Ghazali, who's been tracking all the finer developments. Ghazali, are investigators now looking at whether there were failures in information sharing between Oman, the UAE and Israel, rather than simply asking how one individual managed to carry out the cockpit attack?
2: Yeah, both questions, as you rightly pointed out in your opening.

They have some engagements in the Supreme Court for the legal matter. Here you can see that B.V. Srinivas is present over here, and perhaps he is having some kind of conversation with the senior police officials, because the NSUI Karyakartas are also going to join the protest. The Delhi Congress, the DPCC is also going to join the protest. So all in all, in fact, you know, it is a massive show of strength as far as the India bloc is concerned. But again, important to note over here will be that how this entire protest unfolds, keeping in mind the kind of security deployment that has been put in place. And NDTV will be getting you each and every minute to minute update, because NDTV is all about when it really matters. And perhaps that is why we are giving you, you know, these visuals so as to understand what the situation over here is right now about the security, about the deployment, and also, in fact, what the opposition is planning to do. So now, A, we have also spoken to a number of parliamentarians who have stated that our demand is very much clear that the SIR process should stop immediately. Chief Election Commissioner Gyanesh Kumar should resign, and the accountability for this entire matter should be fixed. So these are kind of the major demands that the Congress party has put forward time and again when they have been holding the press conferences. And yesterday also, when there was a meeting of all the PCC chiefs called at the Indira Bhavan, the leader of opposition, Rahul Gandhi, very categorically stated that we have to be more confident, and we have to strengthen ourselves. We have to be more firm as far as this entire agitation is concerned. So now, given at this point of time that India bloc is all together, Akhilesh Yadav has also joined this entire protest yesterday. Till yesterday, in fact, there was no surety whether no clarity whether he is going to join or not. But then, since the questions were raised about the cracks in the India alliance, whether Akhilesh is supporting or not, because there is already a tussle between SP and Congress as far as the seat sharing in UP is concerned. But finally now he is joining. So now that will also be important to see that when the MPs will be marching, where they will be struck, and what will be the next

0: and constitutional institutions, according to Sambit Patra, solely to launch and relaunch Rahul Gandhi. But why is the BJP having to make the detailed legal defense of the ECI's position by citing these paragraphs in this latest press conference? Why hasn't the EC itself clearly explained how those paragraphs apply to the disputed Form 6? Well, for more on this and further updates on the India Bloc protest, listen in to Aishwarya Jain's report.
1: We are reporting from the Makar Dwar of Parliament, and today the entire India Bloc has united together and they are protesting against the Chief Election Commissioner Gyanesh Kumar demanding the resignation. Just behind me you can see these visuals of the India Bloc MPs who have united at the Parliament. You can see the Congress MPs, the left MPs, Samajwadi Party, all united together, and they're holding posters of Save Democracy, also placards stating my vote, my mat churao, don't delete democracy. And these are the MPs from the India Bloc who will be marching from the Parliament towards the Election Commission of India, and completely in an attacking mode as far as the Congress party is stating that until and unless Gyanesh Kumar doesn't give the resignation, this protest will continue. And now the slogans being raised by the Congress and the India Bloc MPs, which states SIR Band Karo, Priyanka Gandhi Vadra, can also be seen in this entire protest over here by the India Bloc. Certainly the Delhi police and the other paramilitary forces have gathered outside the Parliament, and they are being clearly stating that there will be no permission that will be given to them as far as the march of opposition MPs towards the Election Commission of India is concerned. It remains to be seen that how the opposition MPs, who states that the entire India Bloc is together in a fight against saving the democracy, how long this will go. This is Aishwarya Jain from the Parliament for NDTV.
0: Well, the Congress is saying that the Chief Election Commissioner Gyanesh Kumar must resign immediately. The Samajwadi Party is saying that the BJP has won poll so far via unfair means, with the Trinamool Congress saying Gyanesh Kumar is a vote chore. And the RJD adding, there is a need to restore our democracy. We continue to track all the nitty-gritties for you. Quick break, back in a moment.

0: 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Uncertain. 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As global equations shift, Prime Minister Narendra Modi will lead the conversation at the NDTV World Summit 2026. 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
1: I know the game and the game behind it. 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
0: When it really matters.
2: A verdict can change a business. 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

0: 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Unwritten. As global equations shift, Prime Minister Narendra Modi will lead the conversation at the NDTV World Summit 2026 to decode the shifts, redraw possibilities. 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
6: Your friend said, "Ye le le." 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

All right, in other news, US Second Lady Usha Vance had a frightening moment while stepping off a helicopter, appearing to lose her balance on the stairs while holding her 11-week-old son. She briefly stumbled out, quickly regained her footing and continued down the steps. But what's drawn attention was the reaction of security officials standing nearby. Just take a look at how the matter played out.

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1: 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As global equations shift, Prime Minister Narendra Modi will lead the conversation at the NDTV World Summit 2026. 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

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The build-up, the action, and the people behind it. Across football, cricket, and beyond. For all the insights and everything

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1: He has tracked the pulse of power. From Washington to Korea. Witnessed history being made in global capitals and conflict zones. Brought clarity to complex issues of national security and international affairs.
20: Good morning, you're watching NDTV. I'm Shivani Singh Rana. On the show today, the latest developments in the Fly Dubai horror investigation, including fresh revelations linked to the case. Also on the show, we have the opposition taking its protest against the EC to the streets, with leaders marching from the parliament to the EC headquarters and the BJP hitting back. All of this, but first the headlines. Opposition hits the street against CEC Gyanesh Kumar, seeks his resignation. BJP hits out at the Congress, calls it a bid to create anarchy in India. High stakes Tamil Nadu by polls, Madhurantakam and Dharapuram vote, a test of Vijay's grip, a chance for DMK to regain ground. Terrorist co-pilot Hamami's chilling words. He told interrogators he wanted to die as a martyr, said he did it for revenge for Gaza. Hamami had a plan B of crashing the plane at US base in Jordan. Israel's plan revealed as a Fly Dubai

war unfolded, Israel was ready to shoot down the plane with 175 passengers. Israeli jets scrambled over Fly Dubai. A plan dropped after a flight diverted to Saudi. US President Donald Trump's big claims, as he says Iran was behind the Fly Dubai terror. US Vice President Vance defers. He says no proof to establish Iran Fly Dubai horror link. Trump says terror threats forced B-1 bombers out of the UK base, even as the British government insisted the site was safe. This was the base US used to launch strikes on Tehran. British author and former conservative politician Jeffrey Archer, known for best-selling novels including Cain, Annabelle and Not a Penny More, Not a Penny Less, has died at the age of 86.

Now, there's breaking news coming in at this hour. India Block has staged a protest march against CEC. India Block demands Gyanesh Kumar's resignation. The protest march is planned from the Parliament building to the Election Commission's headquarters.

0: The opposition has staged a protest march. We've seen huge gathering. The security has amped up. There are huge deployment of security personnel. For more on this, we are joined by Vasudha, who's outside the EC. Vasudha, over to you. What is the situation like on ground?
1: This is the second set of MPs who are walking in. You have Priyanka Gandhi here, you have Supriya Sule here, and of course Mahua Moitra and a couple of other leaders. They are being followed. I mean, the first set of MPs who went included Rahul Gandhi, Pawan Kheda and a couple of other people. All of them are marching towards the Election Commission now to demand the resignation of the CEC, Gyanesh Kumar. They are not going to be allowed, is what we've been told, because chaos here. There's going to be a lot of drama here. The barricading is all strict. You can see the visuals here. Rahul Gandhi and Priyanka Gandhi trying to get inside. Rahul Gandhi was part of the first batch of MPs who went in, and now followed by Priyanka Gandhi. Their basic demand is that CEC Gyanesh Kumar needs to resign, and all opposition MPs are on the same page with regard to this. This is very reminiscent of what happened in 2025 before Bihar elections. A similar campaign was conducted, a similar protest was also organized, and at that point of time what we saw was all these opposition MPs getting detained and put into buses and taken to a nearby police. It could be a repeat of that well, is what we understand. Several MPs there, and all of them marching towards the election campaign. More important, they will be trying to get inside. It remains to be seen how far they will be able to get in and if there will be any stoppages as they try to get in.
0: Ambit Patra hit out at the opposition regarding the protest that is happening. He said it is a desperate attempt to relaunch, pointing out at Congress's failure, as he mentioned. So are there any comments regarding that this morning?
1: Well, it's very understandable that all opposition parties are on the same page with regard to this, because the expose by Indian Express has also made it very clear that the Election Commission of India has a lot of answering to do, while the Election Commission of India has also made it very clear that the decisions that have been taken with unanimity. And if you look at the BJP's press conference in the morning today, they have also reiterated their whole point that the BJP is responding to all of this. That Congress is wrongly claiming that they got the benefits of the ECI's hedged buys. So at the end of it, it's also a clash of narratives. The court is also involved because the hearing is going on, and we also saw that

0: court actually never suspend the SIR process, but also ask for more transparency.
1: Now, this morning, Sambit Patra also has mentioned that EVMs were launched by Rajiv Gandhi. So will there be any voices talking about it today at the protest, is what was mentioned in the press conference this morning?
0: Talks to some people here. There are some MPs here who are also waiting. Remember, this is the set of MPs who are all walking in. You have Manoj Jha, and you have Rajiv Shukla, you have Abhishek Banerjee here. Abhishek, what is your expectation? Abhishek Banerjee here from the TMC is also part of this. Remember that the India Bloc, DMK and other parties, DMK and Aam Aadmi Party, by the Election Commission of India. And side flexing his friends and saying that this is it. Other parties have joined in, except of course the Aam Aadmi, present in high number. And there are two cards here in case if any MP feels unwell, then they can get out of this place. And that's when where the MPs are waiting to get inside the Election Commission of India. As of now, newer barricades are being put in place, and we are waiting to see if the MPs will manage to get in or will there be any stoppage from there.
1: And what we see on our screen is huge chaos, huge number of people have gathered. Security personnel are also deployed. Are there any detentions that have been made so far?

0: can see on your.
1: Let me just show you what this route is all about. Dipender Hooda is here with us. Dipender, what is the expectation of the Congress party?
2: Fight democracy and constitution in this country. The
1: Dipender Hooda also being rushed there because remember that all MPs are sitting there. They are being led by Congress leader and leader of the opposition, Rahul. Chao, Desh Bachao, that's the name of this movement. And if you look at the kind of MPs who have come in, all the opposition parties, except of course the DMK and the Aam Aadmi Party, have participated. And all of them are on the same page with regard to this. This is also reminiscent of the fact that in 2025, a similar protest took place. And at that point of time, there were protests and there were also detaining of several MPs. But as of now, what we understand is that these MPs are waiting to get in and they are not being given permissions. Barricading is out there and there's a lot of barricading that has happened. And more importantly, the first set of MPs had Rahul Gandhi, John Richards, KC Venugopal, mostly from the Congress party, taking the lead. And And Supriya Sule, MPs of NCP, SP and Samajwadi Party. Akhilesh Yadav, in fact, was also part of this. And you have more MPs coming in from there. We'll try getting in touch with them. Yeah.
0: MPs and people have joined the protest. Now, are there any detentions that have happened so far? Like you mentioned that this protest is not cleared. So have there been any detentions so far?
1: The main aim of the opposition parties is just one thing. They want the resignation of Gyanesh Kumar, the Chief Election of Commission of India, because they feel that all the decisions that have been taken with regard to SIR, the SIR of lot of votes, they feel that also feel that the court will take note of the revelations that have been made in Indian Express report, and they feel that the courts will also look at this matter with a different view, because remember the entire process till now has not been suspended. But now they feel that there could be a fresh relook. But the Congress party is not looking for legal options. The opposition parties want to take this to the people. They want to mobilize people. This is their first joint opposition.

0: program that a number of other initiatives, including joint rallies in Delhi. There will also marches to the district magistrate office, and all of this culminates on November 26th, which is the Constitution Day, because that is when the Congress Party and the opposition parties will come together to make the demands once again public, asking for the resignation of Gyanesh Kumar. Now, apart from the Congress Party and other opposition parties, the CJP has also called for another protest on the 10th of this month. So there is going to be a series of protests with regard to Chief Election Commissioner and his resignation, basically centered around one man. Last year there was a lot of different views to this, because a lot of parties thought that a resignation is not going to solve any problem, because parties like Samajwadi Party also felt that they need systemic reforms, and they did not specifically Gyanesh Kumar's resignation. This time the difference is that all parties are on the same page with regard to their demands. The Congress Party has stated that they want a complete suspension of the SIR process, they want Gyanesh Kumar to resign, and they want the restoration of all the votes that have been cut out, or the voters who have lost their rights. They want that to be restored. Now, all of the parties also feel that the entire process needs to be revoked, and more importantly, they want the resignation of Chief Election Commissioner of India. The BJP, of course, is very clear that this is about the purity of electoral list. It's about the voters' list. It's about also making it very clear that this is about national security, and that infiltrators and people who are dead and duplicate names cannot be part of the voters' list, which they feel is very critical to the working of Indian democracy. They've been coming out in support, in defense of Election Commission of India, that they feel is wrongly being charged of opposing of helping the BJP. So Ankit joins us from Akashvani Bhavan. Ankit, you are also somebody who has been tracking this. What's happening at your end?
1: Vasudha, both of us were talking in the morning. A massive, in fact, police arrangement everywhere, and there are barricadings which have been done. I'm right now just walking towards Akashvani Bhavan, because this entire area has been barricaded, and there is the people are not being allowed to come here. Rahul Gandhi and the other opposition MPs, the opposition said about more than 140 MPs would be taking part in this. Now, I will show you behind me, while we are crossing the Constitution Club, there are these policemen, those who are going towards the spot where the protest is taking place near the Election Commission. The opposition parties wanted to as you've been reporting, 3 kilometer march and to press for the demands, very important demands that Mallikarjun Kharge yesterday had in fact said, that apart from Gyanesh Kumar resigning, they also want the SIR process to be stopped, and also then go ahead and go back to ballot papers. That is something that is being discussed. There is massive traffic jam all across because of the protest which is going on as well. Just a short while from here, the short distance from here is Akashvani Bhavan, where Rahul Gandhi and the opposition MPs, the opposition says more than 140 of them are at this moment marching for their protest. Interestingly, the Aam Aadmi Party, the DMK, have skipped this entire protest, though they have been demanding similar demands as far as this the election commissioner is concerned. But at this moment, it is Sadak Se
0: Sandesh. A lot of action that is happening. Well, Ankit, there's a lot of action happening outside the Election Commission of India. These are the visuals here. The KC Venugopal there, Abhishek Banerjee and Priyanka Gandhi Vadra also in some space, trying to talk to the crowds. All the MPs are sitting here and they're doing a dharna right outside the Election Commission of India, just right next to it. And the slogans, the placards say, one for for democracy, gali gali mein shor hai, Modi Gyani. Rahul Gandhi also is joining the protest right now. That's the kind of commotion that's taking place here. Rahul Gandhi has come here and he will be part of the protest. Initially he was trying to get inside and part of the entire protest.

0: zombie and in some ways leaders is also trying to bring them together. Ankit, from your view, which are the parties which have fought and which parties which have seen this protest? Well, that's where the MPs are protesting now, and a lot of other MPs are also joining. The whole act seems to be to pressurize the Election Commission of India. This is, let me just explain the location to you. This is right outside Akashwani Bhavan, and the MPs are sitting here. One that is very conspicuous is the Tiranga that's there, the tricolor. And if you look at the slogans, they say, out to save democracy, vote, bacha, democracy. So that's the largest thing that they are using. And this is right outside the Election Commission of India. Remember that some of the observations by the court yesterday has also led to this protest intensifying, because the Congress feels that the Chief Justice of India has directly pointed to questions as to what changes were made in the Form 6, especially with regard to declaration form. The BJP held a press conference today saying that the declaration form was approved, and in fact, there have been no changes. Look at the notices that have been given to the Election Commission of India and take a call on what needs to be done next. This is also a clash of narratives, because the BJP feels that all that the opposition is doing is manipulative. It's also a way, it's also one way of spreading anarchy in this country. And the BJP also feels that this is one way of undermining the SIR exercise that they feel is only aimed at purifying the list. The Congress party and the opposition parties are very clear that the Election Commission of India needs to give some more accountable, transparent answers, especially with regard to its working. Remember that the Indian Express a few days ago brought up a report. It talked about this possible discord amongst election commissioners of India. The report pointed out that in the last 10 months, there have been 14 times that election commissioner Sukhbir Singh talked about
1: As you can see on your screens, MPs have reached the EC headquarters and they're sitting right outside waiting for orders to get in. They're sitting near the Akashwani Bhavan. Over 140 MPs are supposed to join the march. They're all standing on a unanimous approach. They're asking for the CEC Gyanesh Kumar's resignation. They also want to go back to the ballot paper and drop EVM. Now, in the morning, BJP has hit back at this entire protest, calling it a desperate attempt to relaunch themselves. I have with me Ankit. Ankit, tell me, what's the situation like on ground?
2: So I just want to very quickly show you, that's where the MPs are. This is also the place where, the jammers have been put, so that it will be difficult to get the signals there. And you will see massive RAF presence here, along with the many police vehicles. On the other side, if I will move quickly, I will show you those Vajravahan anti-riot vehicles which have been put across. And if you go just left from here, that's where the Election Commission, the Nirvachan Sadan is. I want to very quickly now take you, we'll try and see till when we can get, in fact, these signals. You will see the Tiranga, the Indian national flag, in fact, the Tiranga there. That's exactly the spot where Rahul Gandhi and the opposition MPs, Abhishek Banerjee and others, are at this moment sitting on a dharna. They have been stopped just about, under a kilometer, about 800 meters from the Election Commission. This is the RAF, battalions which have been put in here. Some buses have been lined up in this area to pick up the opposition MPs if the need comes to that. So the whole idea of the march was to march from the Sansad, go towards the Nirvachan Sadan, which is just about 800 meters from here. And on the other hand, you would see that this is where the Akashwani Bhavan, near the Akashwani Bhavan, where all of these opposition MPs have been stopped. So there are a lot of these

0: you know, you will see media, massive police presence, and that's the Samajwadi Party, you know, MPs in the red cap that you are seeing over the barricades where the police has put these barricades. Three-layered barricades have been put by the police, you know, Delhi police presence here. So is the RAF behind them. And on the other side, where you are seeing all those cameras pointing to, that's where Leader of Opposition Rahul Gandhi, Abhishek Banerjee and others are at this moment. Vasudha continues to be with us on, you know, she's been tracking this very, very closely. Gyanesh Kumar must resign is one of the posters, the election commissioner. And, you know, BJP vote chori is one poster that I can see at this moment. So massive police presence once again today in the heart of the national capital, protests which are taking place, and this time the opposition in fact taking on to the streets from Sansad to
1: Save Democracy. That is One India, One Fight, Save Democracy as well. Look at the kind of posters here. This is resign, and yes, yes, and then there is no voice, no voice, and of course, One India, One Fight, Save Democracy. So these are the kind of posters that have been made by the opposition MPs here. And Karthi, once again, slide. Okay, Karthi is busy, which I'll try getting him in just a bit. Now, Ankit, it's very interesting because this is the route to the Election Commission of India, and it's right opposite Akashwani Bhavan that...
0: you know, we'll keep switching Vasudha and I because what you are seeing is of jammers here, problem as far as the mics are concerned, the relay is concerned. But as Vasudha was telling you, this is just about, you know, 800 meters from the Election Commission. And this is where the police has made their massive presence felt. They are not letting the MPs go on from here. Between all these flags that you are seeing, which are flying, there are drones and continuous. In fact, you know, the microphone just a short while from here are in fact blaring the message that Section 163 of the BNS is in place. People are not being allowed. Any kind of assembly is not being allowed. Let me very quickly show you at this moment. You would see a lot of Samajwadi Party MPs in their red caps. They are the ones, those who are wearing those red caps. Some of them sitting over the barricades as well. This three-layer barricading which has been put up by the Delhi police. In fact, let me correct that. Four-layer barricading which has been put by the Delhi police. 1, 2, 3, 4, 5. This is the fifth one where I am standing. On the other hand, where you will see all those massive media cameras, that's where Rahul Gandhi, the leader of opposition, the Congress MPs, along with Akhilesh Yadav and you know, other MPs of the Samajwadi Party, Abhishek Banerjee of the Mamata Banerjee's TMC, all of them are sitting there. Vasudha, over to you. Vasudha actually is right in that circle where this protest is taking place.
1: Baba is here with us. Baba is a veteran of covering the opposition parties. Baba, pandar the aaj. Kaisa raha? Ye 2025 mein bhi to similar protest hua tha aapko yaad?
2: Similar protest hua tha. 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
3: The expectation of the Congress party is to reinstate the integrity in the electoral process in India. The election commission comprises of three election commissioners, a chief election commissioner and two commissioners. The chief election commissioner is only first among the equals. Any unanimously or by majority. It is our suspicion that decisions in the election commission are being taken unilaterally by the chief election commissioner. So every decision of the election now is unconstitutional. The entire SIR process, the way it's been engineered and rolled out, is illegal. Further, there are serious problems with Form 6 and Form 7. Form 6 is the form used to enroll a new voter who attains the age of 18. Anybody who is a citizen of India and is 18 years of age and is a resident of a particular constituency has a right to vote in fundamental right. The election commission bestows upon anybody. But in order to enroll, the election commission is today asking...
1: Karthi, the BJP is saying that this is about the purity of the electoral list. It's about voters.
3: I will explain to you. Of course, you have to look at the purity of the electoral list. But you can't make it impossible for an 18-year-old to enroll. You're making it impossible...

0: cannot enroll. That is not their right to vote is not dependent on the fact whether their parents are voters or not. And then there is serious abuse of Form 7. Form 7 is used for households to remove people who have passed away or have moved on. It is not busy political activists to file anonymous forms for mass deletions. It has been brought to light that there is one political worker of the BJP who has filed more than 7,000 forms. So there is illegality, abuse of process and unconstitutionality, and that is why we are saying this SIR process must be stopped, the election commission must be reformed and the chief election commissioner must resign.
1: Karthi Chidambaram, Congress MP there, like you said, Form 6 and Form 7 both are being seen as subjects of controversy here, but remember that this has also become a clash of narratives. So the BJP now saying that all of this is happening just because the Congress party wants to build a narrative around itself. It wants to get opposition parties together on what it calls completely manipulated, fabricated understanding of what the Election Commission of India is doing. It's saying that SIR process has never been suspended by the courts and that the courts are there to take a look at it. They, in fact, have also interpreted what the Supreme Court of India said yesterday in a very different frame from what the Congress party did. The Congress party, in fact, Rahul Gandhi put out a tweet yesterday what the made it very clear that Form 6 was changed and that the declaration was added without the consent of other election commissioners. Today, in his press conference, Sambit Patra has made it clear in some ways that there have been no changes that have been made to Form 6, although he did not really say anything about the notices that have been issued. Remember that the CJI has also said that they will examine as to what kind of changes were made in Form 6 and who really made them. So that actually brings us to the bottom of this whole narrative as to what really is happening inside the Election Commission of India. Is the discord or the talk of disagreement or the reports that have come, are they very serious, and do they actually hint at a proper meltdown in the system, or that is it an usual part of democratic working? Now, BJP and Congress party are at loggerheads with regard to this and with regard to this tenor, the tenor of today's protest. Like Baba was saying, in 2025, a similar protest took place. This is not the first time that the opposition is agitating with respect to SIR. In 2025 August, I remember covering the election, covering the parliament session, and there were similar protests that were made. In fact, those are very dramatic, with opposition trying to scale barricades. Now they're sitting down, they're sitting quietly, they're raising slogans. There is a dharna that is happening right outside the Election Commission of India. Ankit, help us understand what more can we expect from here on. Will the opposition parties also seek an appointment with the Election Commission of India? I'm told that there's no appointment that they've sought. What is the further course of action that we can expect?
2: This is the kind of appointment that the opposition is going to seek as far as the Election Commission is concerned, because they don't believe in the Election Commission. I'm right now, Vasudha, right in the heart of this protest, standing where Rahul Gandhi is. I can see Rahul Gandhi along with Priyanka Gandhi standing there. Kumari Shailja, the MP of the Congress party, is holding a placard, and she's the one who is at this moment, in fact, raising the slogans, leading the sloganeering here. Abhishek Banerjee is standing right where I am at this moment, few meters away from where I am. And on the other side, you will see the Congress Seva Dal, leaders, those who are there, raising slogans. All of the MPs are sitting here. I can see a lot of Congress MPs, Jairam Ramesh, also there, Congress MPs, along with the Samajwadi Party MPs, who are lining up this entire circle. It's a very small circle, if I may tell you. It's a small circle of the Congress MP Pawan Khera in a black shirt, standing here. So there is this circle which has been caused. It reminds me, Vasudha, and we remember when Rahul Gandhi and the Congress MPs had gone to the Prime Minister's office, Arvind Sawant, I can see, of the Shiv Sena, Uddhav Thackeray as well. And this is exactly how Rahul and Priyanka Gandhi were standing in front of the Prime Minister's office when they had gone for their protest there. And, similar scenes, security, Rahul Gandhi, in fact, speaking to some Samajwadi Party MPs as we speak. There is Manoj Kumar Jha of the RJD right in front of Rahul Gandhi, who is speaking to at this moment, and many of the MPs are standing up. Okay, let me just show you Mr. D. Raja sitting here with Mallikarjun Kharge, the Congress president. The Congress president is just where I am standing in this jostle of the media cameras, those who have come to capture this entire protest. At this moment, the demand is very, very clear, and it is being led by only one demand, that the election commissioner, chief election commissioner, has to go. And that's the demand that they are raising at this moment. Praveen Chakravarti of the Congress party is also here. Let me see if I can try and reach him to try and get in a word. Mr. Chakravarti, all right, he's holding at this moment, Vasudha, he's holding, a speaker at this moment, and a lot of jostling here. Vasudha, I think there are going to be some speeches, there are going to be some words which will be said. A white speaker has been brought in as we speak, and I just saw Praveen Chakravarti, in fact, putting it down there, and this is where you would hear, I think some speeches which are going to be made by Rahul Gandhi and other leaders as we speak. Derek O'Brien of the TMC is holding the mic. The speaker is there. He's holding the mic. I think they've lost their connection with the speaker and the mic. They're trying to, in fact, get the speaker up. That's where you will see Derek O'Brien, who's trying to speak, but he's not, in fact, able to, because the speaker has been sent to the other side. Okay, so that's the...
1: Ankit, we also have Durai Vaiko here. Durai Vaiko of the MDMK, also part of the ruling coalition in Tamil Nadu. So what is your expectation?
3: So we are all here, nearly 19 parties, nearly more than members. Here in Delhi, in front of the Election Commission, demanding the resignation of the Chief Election Commissioner, Mr. Nyanesh Kumar. Not only political parties, social activists, youths, students, all over the country, they have been demanding for the resignation of the Chief Election Commissioner. The reason, it goes against the constitution, it goes against the democracy, and as alleged by his colleagues, his very own colleagues, two other election commissioners, for the past nearly 10 months on 14 occasions, the Chief Election Commissioner has taken unilateral decisions on his own without consulting his colleagues. Any decision by the Election Commission, it has to be unanimous, it has to have a majority. But the Chief Election Commissioner during the last few, during the past 1 year, has taken unilateral decisions which goes against the Constitution, it goes against the rules of the Election Commission. And there's a public interest litigation going on in the Supreme Court, in fact, asking for the resignation of the Chief Election Commissioner.
1: So while the DMK is not part of this, the AIDMK is not part of this, the TVK does not have MPs, do you see that you're representing the whole of Tamil Nadu now that TVK is also part of the India Bloc Alliance?
3: With regarding to Tamil Nadu's opposition to the Chief Election Commissioners for the BJP, and all the opposition parties are united demanding resignation of the Chief Election Commissioner. The DMK, I'm sorry, they have a deal going on with the BJP, and maybe they would have given statements, but they should have been here. The DMK should have been here, along with the opposition, in demanding resignation of the Commissioner.
1: Okay, thank you so much, Durai Vaiko. Mr. Desai, Anil Desai is here with us. Unwell, and it's very hot here, and all MPs, a lot of them are also feeling unwell. They're all sitting right outside the Election Commission of India. We're told that speeches will start happening from here on. The moot point of this is also all parties coming together on one issue, and that is resignation of the Chief Election Commissioner. Like I've been saying, that last year there was a very similar protest in August 2025. At the same case, Akhilesh Yadav also scaling the barricades. There was a lot more drama. All of them are sitting. There is a lot of strength. There is a lot of Samajwadi party presence here. DMK, of course, is not there. Ankit, what is the MPs who put out the dharna here?
2: One thing is certain, that this will not go on for a very, very long time. I beg your pardon. So what will happen eventually, of course, is that there is going to be police action at some point of time. They will be picked up as they were picked up outside the Prime Minister's office. The opposition still trying to, in fact, get there.

0: the speakers going and try and all right, what I can show you is that's Derek O'Brien of the TMC, and that is the DCP of this area, Sachin Sharma, who is in fact, I don't know, there is some sort of a argument going on, either whether Derek wants to go out or what's happening here. We don't know that, but there is some sort of an argument which is going on at this moment. All right, let's listen in to some reaction. Akhilesh Yadav of the Samajwadi Party speaking.
1: हम लड़ रहे हैं जो अन्याय के खिलाफ, जो सरकार ने सब कुछ लोगों के हकों छीन रहे हैं, और आज जो आजादी के बाद हमको जो एडल्ट फ्रेंचाइज मिला था उसको खत्म करने का काम एक सरकार कर रही है, और निर्वाचन से ये जो 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
4: How can the BJP blatantly deny that the Chief Justice of India did not say that? He said it clearly. We have not approved any modifications to the Form 6. The declaration, I have seen the declaration. The declaration is indeed a modification of Form 6.
0: So that was some of the opposition members, Mallikarjun Kharge, when the march started. They are trying to, some of their karyakartas are trying to take in, some chairs inside where Mallikarjun Kharge and some other leaders are standing. It's very, very hot. It is hot at this moment on that, about 32 degrees Celsius here in Delhi. And this, of course, is going to create problems for a lot of MPs. It's a very small, confined area where you would see a lot of people, standing in one place. What is happening at this moment is that they are trying to organize the opposition. Thoda de Raja bhai, the opposition is trying to, in fact, organize some speeches. And for that, they have a speaker, but they've not been able to figure out where and how they should get, a mic to all these leaders. So there is going to be a round of speeches which is going to take place in just a short while from now. But at this moment, it is a massive crush of people, and more karyakartas are trying to make their way in as we speak. And while they are doing so, in this very, Imran Pratapgarhi is here. Imran bhai. He's trying to make his way in. Massive cajoling, as you would see. I beg your pardon, ladies and gentlemen, you will see a very shaky camera, but that's how it is going to be in a protest which is confined to such a small circle. Suddenly, there is, those who are at this moment, but it's largely the karyakartas. I was just speaking to one Samajwadi Party karyakarta, and he wanted to just show his face to Akhilesh Yadav. And that, at this moment, is creating...

0: problem as far as this entire area is concerned. Some jostling taking place here as we speak. The police trying to get some people off. And okay, there is a situation, some sort of a stampede kind of a thing just taking place as we speak. पर आप लोग क्यों आए हैं? थोड़ा पीछे हो जाइए ना भाई। ओके ओके वसुधा, यू नो व्हाइल द सिचुएशन गेट्स सेटल्ड हियर, इट्स बैक टू यू एज एटलीस्ट एट दिस एंड इट बिकम्स यू नो एन एक्सट्रीमली precarious situation where not only the MPs but suddenly the Karkata. Okay, that's Priyanka Gandhi. She's leaving at this moment and that is creating this. She's asking people to increase the circle. You would see Priyanka Gandhi here. She's asking people to broaden out the circle and move out. In fact, they are trying to. Priyanka Gandhi and along with her is all right. So that's where you would see Priyanka Gandhi, Mahua Moitra of the TMC, Mamata Banerjee TMC, together as well. So they are trying to expand this entire circle. Praveen Chakravarti, the Congress MP, is also behind her. So I think the attempt either is to try and move again, or try and at this moment, you know, expand this circle where all of them are. Everybody is, you know, we are packed like sardines here. It's one movement and everybody, there is no way that you can stand on your two feet. And this is exactly how this situation is panning out. Sagarika Ghosh of the Mamata Banerjee's TMC is also here. The speaker finally has started working. So you would see at least, you know, the sloganeering from the leaders. So Priyanka Gandhi was standing with Rahul Gandhi. She has moved to the other end and that's where she starts this protest. While these, you know, you see this clapping with Mahua Moitra, Priyanka Gandhi and the commandos there moving out. This is KC Venugopal also coming in, the Congress General Secretary organization is also here. Priyanka Gandhi and others, some MPs, you know, standing with us, 6-7 MPs, some from the TMC as well. And I can see Jyoti Mani as well. बस ये सब करो नहीं तो फिर आपके साथ भी
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0: 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So the front line is going to be Priyanka Gandhi along with you know other MPs and the women MPs, Mahua Moitra, Sagarika Ghosh and all the others, and behind them will be all the male MPs. So as I said, pardon this entire jostling in the and what you are seeing on your cameras. It will keep, in fact, happening. Ojla sahab is here. Ojla sahab, aap election commission ki taraf chalenge kya sir?
2: Bilkul jayenge, wahan tak pahunchenge.
0: Aapne to mana kara hai, aapko move nahi karne denge. All right. I think. Okay. So now it has started. Priyanka Gandhi and the women police, you know, officers, those who are here, the cops, the push and the shove has started. Priyanka Gandhi was trying to break this entire chain and now the police pushing them back. That's the Congress MP and they've been pushed right at the back where Mallikarjun Kharge and everybody else is sitting. Ragini Nayak and other ma'am, hum log jaise aap apna kaam kar rahe ho waise hum bhi kar rahe so you know they are trying to break through. It is absolute chaos, ladies and gentlemen, as we speak. The police pushing against the MPs, pulling them back, and the MPs trying to, in fact, break through. You will see the Congress MP, Mr. Ojla, there, in fact, trying to break through. Imran Pratapgadi there on the other side, just

0: barricades. That's where Priyanka Gandhi is. And on the other hand, this is where the other leaders of the Congress party, those who are trying to break the barricades, are. That's where they have been stopped.
1: जिस तरह से महिला सांसद को देखिए घेर रखा है, धक्का दे रहे हैं. क्यों धक्का दे रहे हैं? हमें जाने का इजाजत क्यों नहीं है?
0: All right, so that's Sagarika Ghosh of the TMC. Mawa, they are in fact at this moment, they are going back. I don't know what's happening. Priyanka Gandhi and the others are moving back. They are trying to move again from the other side, making a push for it. So all seems what the opposition was doing after sitting here for a while, they have started, and they've started to push back, and they are trying to break the barricades as we speak. On the there you will see the opposition MPs trying to in fact break those barricades. A lot of leaders, and Rahul Gandhi and Priyanka Gandhi are on the other side. They are there is, you know, even if they are able to break these four layers of barricading, ahead of this, just about 500 meters from where I'm standing, is where another massive barricading has been put, and that's where they are going to be stopped again. So the jostling between the police and the opposition MPs continue. About 140 opposition MPs was what they had said will be coming here. On the other hand, you know, Mallikarjun Kharge, the Congress president, who was sitting here, he just left. And after that, now once again, there is an attempt to try and move closer to the Election Commission while we are in fact standing and seeing this at this moment. So that circle is where Priyanka Gandhi is sitting, and let me just see whether Rahul Gandhi is also there. That's where Priyanka Gandhi is, along with some MPs, and she's sitting here. That's the dharna that she has started on the other side. There you would see, you know, the MPs of the Congress party trying to break the barricades. Vasudha, you know, we were talking about this at that point of time, that it is going to give. It's not going to be a sit-in for long. And suddenly we saw Priyanka Gandhi and others trying to break the barricades.
2: With me, Praveen, what is the expectation of the Congress party?
3: The expectation is a fair hearing, because it's not only us, everybody, right from the judiciary to the Election Commission's own officers to the youth of India, everyone's asking the same,
4: the right to vote. And so we just need an answer.

0: Priyanka Gandhi Vadra sitting on a dharna here. There's Jyotimani ma'am also. Jyotimani MP from Tamil Nadu is here. Ma'am, there's a lot of talk about DMK not being part of this.
1: Yeah, that's very sad. This is a very important protest against the election commission. They should have been with us. Hope still it's not too late. DMK and any other party who stood against the BJP wanted to save the rights of the people and the Indian democracy should come in the street and fight who's this government as well as the election commissioner. Ganesh Kumar has illegally conducted elections and removed gross up voter, legitimate voter from the voter list and helped Narendra Modi government to illegally win the election. Two election commissioners are against this decision. Yesterday, court also said they have not given permission to go ahead with the Form 6. Also, they said any decision has to be taken by all three together or two majority, but that's not the case. So all the process has to be written back and the government has to authority any shame with the government, the sign and face the pressure.
0: Thank you so much. Jyotimani ma'am, Jyotimani of the Congress party here. It's important to understand that the Congress party says that it's not going to relent. You have Rahul Gandhi, protesting outside the election commission there. He and KC Venugopal and several other Congress leaders are also arguing with cops. And here you have Priyanka Gandhi Vadra sitting down on a dharna. We spoke to Congress leaders. They say that they are not going to leave till they get to meet election commissioner of India. They are seeking the resignation of Ganesh Kumar. All parties are on the same page with regard to this. Last year, there was some sort of disagreement because Samajwadi Party did feel that resignation is not really going to solve anything. But this time, surprisingly, all opposition parties, except, of course, the DMK, the Amaravati protest, everyone seems to be asking for the resignation of the Chief Election Commissioner. What is happening right now is the MPs are coming out to speak to media. Many of them are sitting right in between. This is the middle of the road. This is the Sansad Marg. You have very important officers here, including the Parliament Complex to my left. And then you have the Akashwani Bhavan and you have the Election Commission of India. You have the Transport Bhavan. And right in the middle of all this, Rahul Gandhi and several others are sitting on a dharna. You also have Priyanka Gandhi chanting slogans here, along with several other female MPs who are also sort of taking part in this, protest. And also the Election Commission of India, to hear them out, they want the resignation of Chief Election Commissioner. And they feel that they also want the SIR process to be suspended. And they also want the restoration of all the thousands of votes that have been cut out. Now, the BJP is very clear that all of this is just a manipulative exercise to mislead the voters of the country. They feel the SIR exercise has a certain purpose to it, which is basically purifying the electors list, and that it is mandated by the constitution. They say that everything that the Election Commission of India has done under a law. Ankit, the express reports have also in some ways made this protest intense because there have been observations from the court.
2: Let me very quickly tell you, Rahul Gandhi at this moment is standing on top of the barricade. The first two barricades that the police has put, Rahul Gandhi is standing on those barricades at this moment. You will see these visuals of the leader of opposition, Rahul Gandhi, along with his security pose as well. Two of the security personnel are standing there. Some Congress karyakartas, that's Abhishek Banerjee now, of the TMC, also coming up. Rahul Gandhi telling him to be careful while he's coming up on those barricades. Some Samajwadi Party workers also standing. As I told you, there are these five layers of barricading which have been put. So Rahul Gandhi standing on the first two barricades, then there are three more barricades, and on the other side of those barricades are the RAF. They are the RAF personnel, those who are standing there. What I will try and do now, ladies and gentlemen, I will try and make my way onto the other side. We'll see if we can take you to the other side, because that's where Rahul Gandhi and the MPs, those who are going over the barricades, will try and make their way off. And this is where they are going to be detained as well. So we'll try and make our way to where Rahul Gandhi, Rahul Gandhi is standing. And now the opposition MPs, the male opposition MPs, are all trying to, in fact, get on to the barricades. There is police presence. And what the police is doing at this moment, they are trying to, in fact, videograph this whole thing as well. While we are... Okay, that's where... Okay, now let me show you. That's where...

0: Rahul Gandhi is where the flag is, and these are the barricades which have been put up. So he's standing on the first two barricades, holding the tricolor, along with Abhishek Banerjee and other Samajwadi Party MPs. Some of the karyakartas also there. That's Rahul Gandhi, his security team as well on the barricades. And on the other side is massive police presence, which is standing here. I beg your pardon, ladies and gentlemen. My throat is acting up. We've been continuously, it's quite hot. That I can tell you. That's where he's standing. And this is where Rahul Gandhi is going to try and make his way off. And the RAF is standing here. I want to show you something. That's where what is happening. Rahul Gandhi, this is the RAF officer who is video recording and taking pictures of Rahul Gandhi. So there is, massive, all these body cams that the RAF had. All of these people are at this moment taking pictures of Rahul Gandhi. While you are on this picture, just give me a moment so that I can just get a sip of water in and get my throat back so that I can continuously keep telling you what's happening. Vasudha, over to you.
1: Ankit, this is quite a cinematic moment here. I'm back along with Abhishek Banerjee and a couple of other MPs in Samajwadi. It was Rahul Gandhi who had the Tiranga in his hand. In the act of democracy, is a saving democracy. The whole campaign is called Vote Bachao, Desh Bachao. This is also the Congress. Moments ago, he was holding his white shirt right in the beginning, and behind him are Samajwadi Party workers. And if you look at the placards that the Samajwadi Party has, it says, "Elections 2027."
2: All right, that's Vasudha and Ankit who are reporting from the ground there. There is a massive showdown underway, as you can see. Rahul Gandhi there on top of a barricade. He's also joined by other leaders who are surrounding him at this point. The bandwidth, of course, a bit poor at this point, given the number of people who've gathered outside the Election Commission. But the opposition MPs from the India bloc have taken a march from Parliament to Nirvachan Sadan, the Election Commission headquarters. In the capital, they're holding banners saying Save Democracy and raising slogans against the Chief Election Commissioner Gyanesh Kumar. The opposition MPs began moving towards the poll body's office to demand Kumar's resignation. Now you can see the dharna continuing there, where you have top leaders from the India bloc who are sitting in protest. Priyanka Gandhi there, you can spot her there along with other leaders. Rahul Gandhi on the other side of that barricade, standing in fact on top of the barricade at this moment. Abhishek Banerjee also with Rahul Gandhi, top leaders demanding the resignation of Gyanesh Kumar. Rahul Gandhi, the leader of opposition in the Lok Sabha, has been sitting on this dharna after he was stopped from marching to the poll body's office. The opposition bloc has decided on the blueprint for a protest against Gyanesh Kumar. The bloc had been in a huddle since their meeting last week to formulate a strategy, and that's what we're seeing on the ground there. Ankit Tyagi with us. Ankit, just take us through what you can see on the ground. A surge of protesters, Rahul Gandhi there standing on the barricade.
0: Okay, so it was, I completely lost my voice for a moment there. The water has done the trick. But while it is too hot, the heat is here, Vedika, of the political action that you are seeing behind me. Rahul Gandhi, as we have been reporting, was the first one to get onto these barricades. There are a five-layer barricading which has been put by the Delhi police and massive presence of the security behind that. So what happened initially, Priyanka Gandhi and others, they first came, Priyanka Gandhi, Mahua Moitra, and the other women MPs of the Congress Party, they tried to break in, they tried to push back against the women corps, those who were standing there. Then all the MPs started to try and make their way and break those barricades. In that melee, Rahul Gandhi was able to get onto this barricade that you are seeing behind me. once he got onto the barricade, of course, his security had to jump in. And then Priyanka Gandhi is also sitting there. Abhishek Banerjee sitting there as well. I can see Srinivas, B.B. Srinivas of the Congress party sitting where Rahul Gandhi is right there. And the most energetic contingent, if I may call it, is the workers and the MPs of the Samajwadi party. All of them are on the barricades that you are seeing. Everybody in the red cap, they are the Samajwadi party contingent, all of them standing up there. But it is, you know, Vedika, just couple of months back when the NEET protest was happening and Rahul Gandhi went outside the Prime Minister's residence, similar scenes are taking place at this moment. Rahul Gandhi standing there between two barricades. I can see he's you know, trying to record a message. That's a DJI mic that has been put on Rahul Gandhi. And Priyanka Gandhi is sitting right there. I think he's trying to record a message from top of these barricades, even if he's able to jump off these barricades and the police, you know, there is another massive layer of the RAF, the Right Action Force, which is Rapid Action Force, which is put here. And then 500 meters behind them is another barricading before anybody can reach the Election Commission. But the messaging and the pressure is clear. The opposition has decided. People were asking whether opposition is seeking an appointment with the CEC. I spoke to a few of the opposition MPs and they said there is no question of appointment. We don't believe in that CEC. We don't believe his authority, neither constitutional nor moral, and he should quit. So the only appointment is going to be a protest march. Sansad Se Sadak is what the Congress party leader Rahul Gandhi had promised, and that is exactly what we are witnessing here. Every single day there are these protests which are going on, whether it is the student protest, the ISA protest of Neha Bora, and today the opposition MPs, which the opposition said 140 MPs had come together for this protest. But the Aam Aadmi Party and the DMK, all of them have refrained from this protest. While we are speaking, I want to show you, Ashwini will show you, Rahul Gandhi is recording a video message on top of those barricades. You know, for a leader who wants to establish his image as someone who is fighting against the system, these are also, you know...
1: जी आपकी क्या उम्मीद है आज के प्रोटेस्ट से?
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1: कांग्रेस You have to join Rahul Gandhi Vedika and Rahul Gandhi is standing on top of the barricade. He is getting a video shot here. Right behind him is Abhishek Banerjee. He is giving a speech and then you see a series of Samajwadi Party workers. You see other Thomas, USCC, KC Venugopal, Congress leaders. Congress clearly a lead in this campaign. Vote Bachao, slogans and placards that talk about PTA. It says that the EC is cutting the votes of the communities. There is also a sign, a symbol of elections 2027 in UP. Taking because it was the first get to scale the barricades into a similar protest took place in this. Akhilesh Yadav, standing there, is Gandhi and he's also talking to Dipender Hooda, B.B. Srinivas.
2: Vasudha, I'm going to come back to you in a moment from now because the line there with you is a bit patchy. There seems to be an issue with the bandwidth there, but Ankit Tyagi also with us. Ankit, I think the biggest question for now, while you describe where exactly opposition leaders are standing and what they're doing, also is how long will this protest continue for outside the Election Commission today?
0: If you can hear me, guys, if you can hear me, I want to show you there is the Samajwadi Party workers, those who have jumped over, they are trying to break those barricades here. They are trying to, in fact, take those barricades, and they are being picked up by the police. So the police is taking them away. Meanwhile, Rahul Gandhi and Priyanka Gandhi are going, they are going, they are alighting from those barricades.

0: gone off those barricades on the other side. So Rahul Gandhi came there. It was, you know, pictures are quite powerful. So of course he wanted to send across a message, and that's why he went onto the barricade, stood there for some time, and now he has gotten off and he's gone on to the other side. Whether they are going to continue or they are going to be picked up by the police, that is something we will have to wait and see. But the police has made a Lakshman Rekha. You can't cross this barricading, and that's where, at least at this moment, no breach has taken place. Some Samajwadi Party workers did jump in when Akhilesh Yadav came in excitement, but the police picked them off. At this moment, amidst the sloganeering that is going on, you know, of the opposition, the slogans and banners which have the opposition has, once again they have gone on to the other side. The police has moved on to the other side and they are getting people off the barricades. So they are now being picked up. Actually, the Samajwadi Party contingent suddenly is feeling this wave of energy after Akhilesh Yadav arrived at this spot, and suddenly it's all Akhilesh Bhaiya Zindabad that you are hearing at this moment. So there is this little bit of the Congress and the Samajwadi Party, of course, the alliance not final in Uttar Pradesh, but the energy, the clashing energy that you are also seeing, the most excited contingent has been the Samajwadi Party workers, those who have been here. One by one, they are now getting off the barricades. On the other hand, the MPs, Rahul Gandhi and everybody else has also gotten off the barricades. So what I will do, I will now walk and see if I can make my way onto the other side to see whether they are being picked up or what's you know, happening. Vasudha, though, is that at this moment, there is announcements being made by the police that 163 of the BNS has been imposed and people are not allowed to be here. Vasudha, over to you while I make my way into that circle.
1: That's right, Ankit. All the MPs here they're in the bus right now. We can see the Congress MPs and the Samajwadi Party MPs. We've been told that the Section 163 is in progress. So, bus, and they've been to a nearby police station. That's what happens whenever there's a protest on Sunset. In some ways, Rahul Gandhi has also tried to send out this message that this protest is all about, for him, preserving the Constitution of India. The protest has, in some ways, after Rahul Gandhi stood out there on the barricades, and now all the MPs are making their way to the buses here, and you can see the Sadal workers and also Samajwadi Party workers. There are 4 to 5 buses and all of them are in some ways towards the bus, and in some ways it is also very clear that the Election Commission of India is not willing to meet any of these opposition MPs. Appointment. It was a send out a message that they are united, but of opposition unity. Ankit, back to you.
0: Okay, that's the bus in which Priyanka Gandhi has been detained. She's sitting right here in this bus. So one by one, all Congress and Samajwadi MPs have been picked up. Priyanka Gandhi is here. Right behind her is Ms. Saroj of the Congress Party, the Congress MP, and they are being taken from this very spot. On the other side, the remaining, you know, there are some people there of the Samajwadi Party who are yet to be picked up, but that's Priyanka Gandhi standing there, her security pose as well, and this bus now moves here. So mostly the protest is coming to some sort of a culmination, ladies and gentlemen, with all these MPs courting arrest after a couple of hours. It is 12 o'clock. It started at 10:30. So from 10:30 to 12, this protest has been on. The Congress workers, along with the others. Okay, what I want to show you is that the Congress workers are trying to stop this bus. this is where the Congress bus, the workers who are trying to stop the bus in which Priyanka Gandhi is being taken. So dramatic scenes, as you would expect them in the in any kind of protest like this. So the Congress MPs, the Congress workers are stopping the bus in which Priyanka Gandhi and other leaders, including Rahul Gandhi, they are trying to take them away. The police is trying to move the bus, and the jostling, as we have always seen between the workers and the police, begins. Now, more policemen have been brought in to try and take these people away so that this bus can move smoothly from here. You know, more or less, this is, as I said, the culmination of this entire protest. That's the leader of opposition, Rahul Gandhi's vehicle as well. So I don't know whether they are trying to, in fact, get him in this vehicle, but that's the bus in which Rahul Gandhi will be taken or is being taken at this moment. All these posters against the workers are still here. They are trying to stop, and the police now moving in to try and get them off so that they can get this entire thing moving, because the police now, all right, aggressive police posturing, they are now pushing people away, and the protesters have been cleared. So the police is trying to get this bus moving. You know, the very process of detaining the MPs, taking them somewhere, then leaving them, that has begun. This also marks more or less the culmination of the opposition's protest. Every single day in the last week or so, there have been protests, small, big, student leaders, left parties, organizations, student organizations with the left, all of those have been protesting. I want to show you something once again. This is the vehicle of the leader of opposition, Rahul Gandhi, which has been parked here right outside the Akashvani Bhavan. That's the gate number 2 of the Akashvani Bhavan. And on the other hand, that bus, which you would see massive amount of cameras and, you know, flags and sloganeering, that's the bus which has Rahul and Priyanka Gandhi in this. What they are trying to do, they are trying to, in fact, get their vehicle right in front and moving. So these, all these followers of Rahul Gandhi, the workers, are saying they are going to go with the bus till wherever they can. I will just stand here so that we can, you know, keep showing you how this entire protest, which started of the opposition MPs, is unfolding onto its culmination now. But there is still drama which is left, as the bus which is taking the leader of opposition, Priyanka Gandhi, and other you know, senior leaders, the MPs, Akhilesh Yadav is also in that bus. And that is why the police is having a hard time in trying to take it away from this very spot. A lot of karyakartas of the Congress party trying to stop it, lying down in front of the bus. Some were picked up, taken. As soon as they are taken, another layer of 10 to 15 karyakartas then comes in, and they again try to block this entire space. I can see, you know, Samajwadi Party MPs sitting right in front. And on the other hand, okay, let's try and move to the other side and see if we can give you a better vantage point, you know, of what's going on. That's where you would see. This is where the karyakartas, some of them trying to go on top of the bus, quite dangerous. And again, the bus has now started moving. Where I'm standing on the other side is Priyanka Gandhi in the same bus. There are the left MPs, there are MPs of the Samajwadi Party as well inside this bus. I think Akhilesh Yadav is also inside. So there are these 4 buses which the police had brought in. Now the karyakartas of the Congress Party are standing here, and they are trying to block the way. So the police stops, clears, and then 100 meters from there, they go and stand again. That's what the modus operandi, at least, is of the karyakartas, delaying this entire movement of this bus so that Rahul, not only are they able to, they also feel that, this is also the time many of these enthusiastic karyakartas feel this is also the time that their leader would be able to see them. I was talking to one Samajwadi Party MP, activist, and he came and said, "Hame bas akele."

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1: Ankit, stay with me for a moment. I have Mr. Kesavan from the BJP joining me on the phone line. Mr. Kesavan, you can see the visuals on the screen there. There has been an intense dharna by the opposition leaders, by the India bloc. And what's clear is that they will not be relenting anytime soon. Your first response.
2: Morning to you and your viewers. This is not dharna. This is best labeled as dubious drama to dupe people, and it's completely, you know, a sign of desperation. Yesterday, if you see, as a prelude to this drama, you had a tweet by Rahul Gandhi where he interpreted the Supreme Court observations. That was Rahul Gandhi yet again trying to twist the truth and distort facts. And Rahul Gandhi is like a 21st century Joseph Goebbels, and he was fact-checked by the Election Commission, and, you know, he was, the whole theory was debunked, and this is very similar to how Rahul Gandhi had cast aspersions and attributed false things to the highest court of our land. And, you know, he had to unconditionally tender an apology. This is precisely what he did yesterday. And the opposition led by the Congress, it's a crooked toolkit to baselessly, repeatedly slander institutions. It only shows their political bankruptcy. And let me tell you this with responsibility. Rahul Gandhi is continuously being bowled out for a duck in election after election. The pitch is not tampered. Rahul Gandhi is utterly incapable and incompetent to lead. And not only, you know, even his own Indian allies, many of them have boycotted. See, DMK, see, so many people, have, they don't accept Rahul Gandhi's leadership. This is a pathetic attempt by the Congress party to relaunch Rahul Gandhi for the umpteenth time. But the problem is with Rahul Gandhi, because, he can't deliver the goods and he's losing election after election. And he's trying to shift the blame onto the constitutional institution. It is very clear, you know, from the press conference by Mr. Sambit Patra today, and all the lies of Rahul Gandhi have been addressed. And Rahul Gandhi is a chronic malicious misleader. He's been doing this time and again. EVMs, you take the history of Rahul Gandhi. He's always attacked constitutional institutions when his political career is at a low, and his political career is ebbing and it's not doing well. He attacks institutions, but people are also fed up with this drama of Rahul Gandhi. And I think the Rahul Gandhi and the Congress party's attempt to dent faith in our democratic institutions is very dangerous. People will reject this resoundingly.
1: Mr. Kesavan, before I let you go, it's clear that as the principal opposition party, the Congress has prepared a roadmap leading up to the winter session of Parliament to keep this issue alive and in the public eye. How is the BJP going to bring this down in terms of the agitation that they have planned, which is going to be on for weeks now?
2: This is, this is something they've been rehashing time and again. And BJP, knows that the people of India are very wise. They will not be duped or tricked or be misled by Rahul Gandhi's desperate attempts to revive and keep his political relevance. And I think, and the way in which they are slandering, maligning constitutional institutions and constitutional bodies will not be appreciated in a democracy like India. Because, see, winning and losing election, and see, the hypocrisy of the Congress party is very glaring. Take the case of Kerala. You had a current Home Minister of Kerala lauding SIR. He said that SIR was one of the reasons why the Congress party won in Kerala. And look at, isn't this double-faced hypocrisy of the Congress party? You think people of India cannot see through these web of lies and the web of hypocrisy the Congress party and Rahul Gandhi are trying to spin? So rest assured, India is a thriving democracy. Our people are voters and citizens are extremely wise, and they will debunk and reject Rahul Gandhi's false propaganda. And I would even go on to the extent of saying it is he's dangerously trying to damage democracy, but Rahul Gandhi will be unsuccessful.
1: Mr. Kesavan, thank you for joining me on the phone line. I'm going to go back to NDTV's political editor, Vasudha, who joins us from the ground. Vasudha, where is Rahul Gandhi as we speak? Just take us through what's happening on the ground. I did see Priyanka Gandhi being taken off that bus.
3: Well, the bus with Congress leaders and Priyanka Gandhi and Akhilesh Yadav, Rahul Gandhi, has started moving. and the Congress workers are protesting in front of the bus. They don't want it to move. These people are likely to be taken to a police station.

0: are likely to be detained. This is what happens generally when there's a protest on Sansad Marg. The bus, there are four buses here, Vedika. One of them has Akhilesh Yadav, Priyanka Gandhi. The other has Abhishek Banerjee, Rahul Gandhi. And there are two more buses. The three buses, this is the first bus. And there are people who are lying down on the road. These are mostly NSUI leaders. And these are mostly Seva Dal workers. And they don't want the bus to move. Okay. Ankit is with Rahul Gandhi. Let's get a word from him.
1: Okay, Vasudha, let me tell you that Rahul Gandhi and Priyanka Gandhi jumped off that bus, and as we speak, from a side door, they have entered the Akashwani Bhavan. So Rahul Gandhi, along with his security poses, you will see the employees of the Akashwani Bhavan also, in fact, with their phones out, taking pictures. That's the place, that's the entrance from where Rahul Gandhi and, his security pose were able to go inside, along with Priyanka Gandhi. That's Dripendra Hooda, the Congress MP who's trying to go inside, while the it's very dangerous that they are trying to push the door closed, and Dipendra Hooda is trying to go in. He's stuck between that and they are trying to now make their way in. So what Rahul Gandhi has done, while the police were taking some of the MPs in the buses, they jumped out of that bus, they've gone from the Akashwani Bhavan. And let me tell you, for the context of the viewers, those who are not from Delhi, right behind this Akashwani Bhavan, there is a lane. And if you go over that lane, that's where the Nirvachan Sadan is. So while there is massive police presence here, Rahul Gandhi has jumped inside the Akashwani Bhavan, where the Congress MPs and others workers are trying to go in. And he's trying to make his way towards the Nirvachan Sadan, the ECI office, as we speak. So guerrilla tactics being used here by the leader of opposition. He's from gate number 2 of the Akashwani Bhavan, was able to jump in. And just beyond where you are standing, where you are seeing this jostling, just beyond this Akashwani Bhavan is the Nirvachan Sadan. Whether he's able to reach the Election Commission of India or not, at this moment it will be difficult to say. But all those buses, all the muscle and the might of the police which was taking the MPs, what Rahul Gandhi was able to do, he was able to jump off from this gate number 2 of the Akashwani Bhavan, where all these employees of the Bhavan who were standing here, taking pictures, clicking, taking videos, and Rahul Gandhi, Priyanka Gandhi and their security pose, and few of the MPs, Dipendra Hooda has also gone in. They were able to go in from this very place, right inside. What I will try and do, let me see if we can somehow make our way on the other side, because the barricading has been, is still here, and the police, as we speak, is trying, asking others not to go in. So, as I said, it's almost like guerrilla warfare, which is taking place. Go inside the bus, jump out of it. I'm sure he will be detained outside the Akashwani Bhavan. But at this moment, it seems that there is. While I toss it back to Vasudha and try and make my way on the other side to see if we can catch up with Rahul Gandhi. But what you are seeing, ladies and gentlemen, is Mr. Gandhi jumping into Akashwani Bhavan. That's gate number 3. And from there, he's gone straight right to the end of this lane. And if you go towards the end, that's the Sansad Marg, the Gol Chakkar. And from the Sansad Marg Gol Chakkar, if you take a left, you are right there at the Nirvachan Sadan. So that's what he's trying to do. All of these people that you are seeing who are standing outside, employees of the Akashwani Bhavan, amazed that the leader of opposition jumped into their building. What I can also see, and let me try if I can show you, I think that's the gate where they are trying to get Rahul Gandhi out of, because the police has completely barricaded this entire place. And that one, there, that's the gate number 4 of the Akashwani Bhavan, where the police is trying to get to Rahul Gandhi and bring him out after he jumped in from that bus and went in. All right, going back to my colleague Vasudha, as I make my way and try and see if I can get you visuals of where the leader of opposition is.
0: Well, Ankit, this is gate number 3 of the Akashwani Bhavan. Now, Akashwani Bhavan and Nirvachan Sadan are adjacent buildings. You see Pawan Kheda right at the door. Pawan Kheda, Congress MP, also trying to get inside the building. They're trying to make their way into the

0: Election Commission of India. What happened was completely full of commotion because nobody expected this. They were put inside the buses, and as the buses started moving, from one of the buses, Rahul Gandhi and Priyanka Gandhi got off, and they've managed to sort of jump off the gates at Akashwani Bhavan to find their way into Nirvachan Sadan, which is where the Election Commission of India is. And now other Congress MPs, including Pawan Kheda and several others, the Seva Dal workers here, Congress office bearers here, trying to make their way inside the office. Now, this was supposed to be the culmination of the protest because all of them were being bussed to a nearby police station. That's what generally happens when, you know, high-profile protests take place on Sansad March. But even as the buses started moving, what we got to know was Rahul Gandhi and Priyanka Gandhi have, in fact, extended this protest. They have jumped off this wall, this gate, and they've made their way into Nirvachan Sadan. We don't know where they are yet, but now the Congress MPs are trying to get inside, trying to figure out what really happened. This is also Rahul Gandhi's way of saying about this. He's also trying to align it with his vision for democracy and constitution, because today he stood on the barricades, held the Tiranga, and he also, in fact, shot a video. That video, I'm told by his team, will be out in an hour from now. So that's a larger message that he would be sending out. All the other MPs, many of the other MPs have been bussed, and they would be reaching a nearby police station soon. They've been detained. There have been five buses, but Rahul Gandhi, Priyanka Gandhi are out. Ankit, can you see Rahul Gandhi?
1: Vasudha, this is the gate number 4 of the Akashwani Bhavan, where under the banyan tree, Rahul Gandhi and Priyanka Gandhi have decided to do another sit-in. Their security is here, and Rahul and Priyanka Gandhi both are sitting. I can see him under this banyan tree where he's sitting at this moment. And this is where the police is outside at this moment, and Rahul and Priyanka Gandhi are inside. The police is outside, and Rahul and Priyanka Gandhi are outside. I will just give you those visuals. That's where both of them are sitting, where we are. This is the gate number 4 of the Akashwani Bhavan, where they jumped in from gate number 2. Dipender Hooda, also, in fact, of the Congress party there. So Congress MPs, they have extended this protest. While the MPs were courting arrest and were being taken into the buses, Rahul and Priyanka Gandhi were able to jump out of that bus, and then they were able to go inside. Jump in from gate number 2 of the Akashwani Bhavan. This is, you know, guerrilla protest tactics. And I will also want to show you, there are these employees of the Akashwani Bhavan, all of them on the balconies, taking videos and pictures of Rahul Gandhi. I don't see any police presence at this moment. None of the police, in fact, inside. The police is standing outside, and Rahul Gandhi at this moment, you know, sitting under the banyan tree along with Priyanka Gandhi and other MPs, and Dipender Hooda and a couple of others of the Congress party. This is where, so the drama has shifted from the road to the Akashwani Bhavan. And while we are standing here, the police outside. The police is outside the Akashwani Bhavan. This is the gate, which is completely barricaded and shut. So the Nirvachan Aayog building is just the adjacent building. There is just a small service road in between, and on the other hand is the Nirvachan Sadan, the Election Commission of India's office, and that's where, if I may tell you, the security, in fact, is standing. Rahul Gandhi is he's on the phone. I don't know about whether he's speaking to somebody or, in fact, sending a message to someone. But he's on the phone at this moment. And this is where the Congress party has, once again, the leaders of the Congress party have pitched in. I will just ask my camera person if I can get him onto this. Thank you so much, sir. So this kind gentleman has given us this space. I will just stand here. And There are these photographers, people trying to, in fact, very curious Akashwani Sadan, workers, staff here, which is at this moment, ladies and gentlemen. Okay, so that's, let me go back to Vasudha. while we are trying to see what happens from here. But a protest towards the Nirvachan Sadan has been turned into a dramatic, in fact, a scene here. A lot of these people, those who work in Akashwani Sadan, they are coming and speaking to Rahul Gandhi, a conversation going on there. This gentleman is showing us on the phone the moment Rahul Gandhi came in. He was shooting, that's Priyanka Gandhi and Rahul Gandhi. When they came into this, they came to this door, they tried to open this door, this gate of the Akashwani Sadan, the gate number 4. The gate did not open and they just are sitting here in protest once again. Vasudha, over to you.
0: Hi, yeah. Of the Election Commission of India. You see Congress General Secretary KC Venugopal there. He's a very important office bearer in charge of the organization, Pavan Kheda, Congress MP. And also here, Imran Pratap Ghadi is there. He is a very important leader from UP. He is also agitating. So what is happening here is they're chanting slogans in favor of Rahul. Many of them did not know that he had jumped off the bus and had entered the Nirvachan Sadan. So many of these have gotten off the buses. They are walking back to Nirvachan Sadan. This is like a protest that had culminated, now taking a different shape altogether. What I'm told is, what I can see is the cops now arguing with KC Venugopal and Pavan Kheda, because Congress MPs want to also get inside. You see other Congress MPs here as well. They are arguing with the police personnel here, asking for permissions to get inside. Rahul Gandhi, Priyanka Gandhi already inside. Sevadal workers and NSUI workers are also there. And then there are these MPs who are sitting in at different places here, including Imran Pratap Ghadi.
2: हम तुम्हारे साथ हैं
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0: They're coming back in some ways. This is an extension of a protest that started at 10:30 in the morning. The office bearers and the general secretaries are trying to get in there, Ankit. But generally, an extended protest is protesting here. Lots of crowd. You know, it had started to disperse, but I feel that people are coming back here. Gate number 3 of the Akashwani Bhavan, trying to make their way into the Nirvachan Sadan. See, a lot of people, Varsha Gaikwad is also coming in. A lot of MPs, like, you know, the ones who were being busted out are now all coming back. So in some ways, this is also Rahul Gandhi signaling an extension of the protest.
5: All right, so Vasudha and Ankit Tyagi there on the ground bringing you the latest. According to Vasudha, it doesn't seem that this protest is ending any moment now. Those who were being taken away in the buses, who were being detained from the ground, seem to be coming back. There seems to have been a call to come back to the protest site. Rahul Gandhi there, you're getting visuals of him as well. He did get off the bus in which he was detained along with his sister Priyanka Gandhi. They made their way into Akash Bhavan through gate number 3 and they exited from gate number 4 where they were attempting to sit on a dharna. This face-off only intensifying. They're not even 200 meters away from the Nirvachan Sadan, which is the Election Commission of India. Ankit Tyagi and Vasudha bringing you live reports. Let's just try and connect with Ankit if possible. Ankit, just take us through what's happening on the ground now.
1: It's a Mexican standoff now, though the police is yet to come here, but eventually they will have to. The gate that they wanted to come out of the Nirvachan Sadan, the gate number 4. We are I mean, I'm literally 100 meters away from where Rahul Gandhi and Priyanka Gandhi are sitting and on top of one of the boundary walls trying to get you the visuals. He's sitting and a lot of employees. I can continuously see a steady stream of these young people coming in.

all these employees, his Rahul Gandhi and Priyanka Gandhi's security has made a ring around them. And the staff of this of the Akashvani Bhavan, a lot of young people one by one coming in, getting a selfie, click, taking videos of Rahul Gandhi. On the other hand, along with Rahul and Priyanka Gandhi, there is Dipender Hooda, the MP of the Congress Party. And I can also see B.B. Srinivas, who is also sitting with Rahul Gandhi. So it's a small contingent which followed Rahul Gandhi. But, you know, all of them are at this moment sitting. They have nowhere to go. I will show you. Ashwani will just turn and he will show you the gate. That's the gate number 4. This is where they wanted to come out of. This gate is locked. There is no thoroughfare from this very gate, and that's why they got stuck inside Akashvani Bhavan. Where you see those barricades, if you go into that lane takes you straight to Nirvachan Sadan. If they would have gone over this gate, they would have been able to make their way towards Nirvachan Sadan. Senior police officials at this moment sitting there. We don't know yet what's happening, whether the police is going to move in and get Rahul Gandhi and Priyanka Gandhi off. Now I can see a couple of policemen. Okay, as we speak, the police has started coming in. This is the time when we are expecting, again, there will be some attempt to pick them up. While the protest shifted from the road outside Akashvani Bhavan to gate number 4 inside, as I speak, ladies and gentlemen, on NDTV, Vedika, you would be able to see all these policemen suddenly coming in. And they are now trying to get these people, those who were making like, you know, a circle around Rahul Gandhi, all of them being told to go from this. Most of them are employees, people, those who work inside Akashvani Bhavan, those who have come here. Some karyakartas and workers of the Congress Party were also able to jump in and they are also standing. So now what is happening is that the police is clearing up all these people. You would see in your visuals, the police whistling and asking all these people to move away. One by one, they are being moved away from this place. Once they are cleared, the expectation is that there will be a larger contingent which is going to detain Rahul and Priyanka Gandhi, because, you know, it's been almost 2 hours since this protest began at 10:30. And this can't be a situation that continues, you know, for the entire day. That's Congress MP Pariniti Shinde, who has also come in. She has also joined in. Some of them, okay, what I can show you, there is this opening there. That's the opening where the lady police constable is standing. And some of them tried to make their way in from that very opening near that tree. So at this moment, some of the MPs have been able to come in. Let me see. Ms. Shinde. Okay, that's, we'll try and see if we can get in a word from her. That's a Congress MP trying to, in fact, go inside the circle where Rahul Gandhi is sitting. And that's where the police, the small opening from where she jumped in. Very soon, I think, at least we can predict that there is going to be Rahul Gandhi and Priyanka Gandhi. All right, a senior police official has just come in and he's having a conversation with the police. He's having a conversation with the police. The senior police official is speaking to Rahul Gandhi, asking him to move from this place. At this moment, what we are seeing is that, that Rahul Gandhi doesn't seem to be agreeing to whatever the formula or whatever is being asked. I can see him very quickly. I can see him clearly that he's having a conversation. The policeman that you are seeing, who's leaning down, Arep, bhai sahab! All these people, they are having a conversation with Rahul Gandhi, asking them if they can be, if the detention, if they can in fact move out and they can be detained from this very place. Priyanka Gandhi at this moment having a conversation with the police, and all the onlookers, all the people, those who were here, have all been cleared off. Nobody at this moment have, you know, the onlookers, the locals and the staff of the Akashvani Bhavan has been cleared off.

0: from this very place, and Rahul Gandhi and Priyanka Gandhi still speaking to the police trying to in fact find a way out, because all the other MPs have gone. So it's the Congress leader, leader of opposition Rahul Gandhi, Charanjit Singh Channi, the member of parliament from Punjab, who is at this moment has also come in. So three Congress MPs along with Priyanka Gandhi and Rahul Gandhi and B.B. Srinivas. That's the Congress contingent that you would see at this moment. One security personnel standing right next to Rahul Gandhi, couple of them covering them from behind. I don't know whether some sort of agreement has taken place or not with the security. But at this moment, Rahul Gandhi continues to sit under this banyan tree at the Akashwani Bhavan, gate number 4. And on the other side, the police still trying to convince them that they should, in fact, move from here. There were a lot of onlookers, huge presence of the public. All of them have been removed from this place. And, at this moment, it is just the security of Rahul Gandhi, Pariniti Shinde, Dipender Hooda, B.B. Srinivas, Charanjit Singh Channi, Rahul and Priyanka Gandhi, and their staff who are there. So that's what is going on as we speak. There are a lot of these security personnel. There are a lot of these security personnel. Those are blocking the shot of the camera persons, all of them shouting to give them the way so that they can get a clear shot of Rahul and Priyanka Gandhi. But this is where the Akashwani Bhavan standoff continues. A senior police official, I can see, who was speaking to Rahul Gandhi, sending some messages on the phone, speaking possibly to his superiors about what to do next. Because if Rahul Gandhi is dragged from here, then it is going to be another visual that the Congress party and their supporters are going to plaster all across. Now the police, a lot of police is coming in on the periphery of the Akashwani Bhavan, because there are some gaps where the supporters are trying to come in, and those gaps are now being fulfilled, Vedika.
1: Ankit, do stay with me, catch your breath. I'll be back in a moment with you, and we will get live reports again from Vasudha and Ankit from the ground. But this morning, there was a press conference held by BJP Sambit Patra taking on Rahul Gandhi and the India bloc. Listen in.
2: सहयोगी दलों ने यह निर्णय लिया है कि भले ही अराजकता के माध्यम से राहुल गांधी को लॉन्च करना पड़े तो हम देश के लोकतंत्र पर प्रहार करेंगे. इस प्रक्रिया में समय समय पर इंडियन आर्मी पर अटैक हुआ, भारत के 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
1: All right, those are live visuals that we're getting to you from outside the Nirvachan Sadan and the Akashwani Bhavan. Rahul Gandhi was sitting under a banyan tree there, and the stir continues when it comes to the India bloc. Those images coming to you live. Ankit and Vasudha also joining us from the ground, bringing us minute-to-minute updates, the latest being that more police representatives have reached the spot. And of course, all eyes will be on what the next move will be. Of course, Rahul Gandhi there, a fear could also be the security not being around him all the time, given that he's moving from one gate to the other. And that is a concern.

0: as well, but those live visuals that we're bringing to you. You have the India block protest that continues. Remember, just about 20 minutes back, Rahul Gandhi was taken into a bus along with his sister Priyanka Gandhi, and then they moved out of the bus, made their way to Akashvani Bhavan, to gate 3. They exited from gate 4. They were sitting under a banyan tree. Those are visuals we're getting of Akhilesh Yadav as well on your screen there. Let's just dip into here what is happening. All right, we're moving on from that visual to the visuals of the Gandhis under the banyan tree there. 6 demands by the Congress and the India bloc, including, of course, the topmost being the removal of the election commissioner, the chief election commissioner, Gyanesh Kumar, as the chief of the election commission. They also have other demands, and the plan is to continue these protests on the streets in the run-up to the winter session of parliament and not to relent at any point. And this, perhaps, Vasudha, who's joining me live from the ground, is symbolic of that determination that has been stressed and voiced and expressed by the India bloc, that they will not be relenting anytime soon, and the agitation is going to continue in the run-up to the winter session of parliament.
1: That's right, Vedika. In fact, that's exactly what Rahul Gandhi said in his press conference, the latest press conference on vote sharing. He said this is going to be a fight to the finish. And today, when he stood on the barricades with that Tiranga, the larger message that he was trying to send out was also that

0: had left the venue have now come back for the protest. There are slogans, there are also placards that are being shown. It almost seems like a protest which ended has been renewed now. But yes, this bus is moving now. But yes, no sign of Rahul Gandhi and Priyanka Gandhi yet. But like you rightly pointed out, Rahul Gandhi, that he has the stamina and the strength to take this to the finish, and that this is an issue that he feels resonate with people. But like we've been suspecting, this is also becoming, you know, he has also been making it very clear that this is all a fight of manipulation, of lies, just to mislead the voters of the country, and the SIR process is all legal and constitutional. The ECI has not really met any of the leaders of the opposition. A fight has been put out here. We could also see the Samajwadi Party leaders making it very clear that this is about a PDA, and Rahul Gandhi making it very clear that this is about constitution. So two big blocks, Congress and Samajwadi Party, were most conspicuous here. The rest in numbers that were probably not as much as one would have expected. The TMC is barely a shadow of what it used to be. So the opposition coming together on a point that it feels will be a unifier.
1: Reporting on what's happening on the ground there, Ankit Tyagi will be joining us shortly. But very quickly, a recap before I go back to Vasudha there. You've just seen shots also of Akhilesh Yadav at the protest. Two big leaders of the opposition block there protesting against Gyanesh Kumar and the Election Commission. This comes at a time when only yesterday the Supreme Court has also stepped in and also asked for a response from the Chief Election Commissioner, from the Election Commission of India and the Centre on this issue after a report was put out on the dissent, the reported dissent within the Election Commission. Congress MP Rahul Gandhi cut through a large crowd of protesters this morning and made his way to the Election Commission of India. He's still a couple of meters away from the Nirvachan Sadan. He's been sitting under a banyan tree along with his sister and Congress MP Priyanka Gandhi. I'm going to go back to Ankit Tyagi, who's going to get us a live report from the ground. Ankit, more police deployment on the ground. What are you seeing around you at this moment? Where are the Gandhis? Where's Akhilesh Yadav?
2: Yadav was detained and taken from this spot. He's on the other side of the barricade where Rahul Gandhi and Priyanka Gandhi are concerned. They are still under this banyan tree at the Akashwani Bhavan. Just about 250 meters from where we are is the Nirvachan Sadan. That was that is exactly what Dipinder Hooda seems to be, in fact, telling them it's just about 250 meters from where we are. Look for the Congress Party, and right from the time when the NEET protest happened, the Congress Party has decided the way forward for them is on the street. That's where Rahul Gandhi will be seen again and again. His Chhatro Ki Goonj is a program which they are taking all across. But at this moment, this is an issue after, in the last few weeks, after some news reports and the reportage that took place, then what happened in the Supreme Court yesterday, the opposition feels that the position of the Chief Election Commissioner is untenable. And the protest, the pressure will not only be inside the parliament when the winter session begins, but it will continue from now to the winter session. It's the run-up to the winter session where you will see more and more of these kind of protests. Interestingly, while the DMK and the Aam Aadmi Party, both these political parties have their issues with the election commissioner and the election, the workings of the election commission, but they have decided not to join this protest. This also tells you the inner dynamics, the competing dynamics of the opposition parties at a time when the Congress and the Aam Aadmi Party, of course, would be fighting the elections on a completely opposite poll in Punjab. Meanwhile, the DMK still not over the Congress Party switching over to TVK in Tamil Nadu. So all those opposition inter-politics also playing out. But the other opposition parties, almost 19 opposition parties, took part in the protest today. And this Rahul Gandhi wants to, in fact, as he said, that the fight will go on. If they are picked up today, then they will come tomorrow. It will continue. It will continue on inside and outside the parliament as well. What they are hoping, and once the all the other senior MPs were packed in those buses, they were hoping that the protest is over. This is the culmination of the protest, which is going to

0: take place. But Priyanka and Rahul Gandhi deciding that they want to stretch this. They want to send across a message that the opposition is not going to give in so easily. And hence, as soon as they got out of the bus, they just chanced upon a smaller entrance of the Akashwani Bhavan at this very place and were able to jump in. Once they were able to go in, along with few of their security personnel, they walked from gate number 2 to this gate number 4 of the Akashwani Bhavan, and where the gate was absolutely locked. They could not go over it, and hence they decided that now their satyagraha, their demonstration, their dharna is going to be at the under this banyan tree. Just a short while ago, senior police officials came here, had a conversation with them. That hasn't, yielded any result. There were some openings in the barricading, where they were, in fact, some of the Congress MPs like Pariniti Shinde, Bipinder Hooda, and Charanjit Singh Channi, three of them were able to come in. They were also able to join the protest. The media here asking the Gandhis and the Congress MPs to come and give them a soundbite. So that's the standoff that continues here at the Akashwani Bhavan. And for the Congress party, these are also the big moment. The BJP's sharp attack coming in at this moment, that they are trying to build Rahul Gandhi through anarchy. But the fact remains that Rahul Gandhi and the opposition parties believe that the position of the chief election commissioner is untenable, and they want to push it as much as they can. Massive media presence here on the boundaries. We are also clinging on to one of the spots from where we are able to give you these live visuals. Vasudha is on the other side also getting you the live visuals. So there is some police presence. I was expecting more police to come in. The DCP of the area, other senior leaders, all of them, leadership of the Delhi police also here. I think there is some conversation going on. Rahul Gandhi's main man Friday, his team, they are in fact taking a message to the police. Rahul Gandhi, when he was talking to the police, the DCP here said, allow them to march towards, go towards the Nirvachan Sadan, and he will be able, and then he will get up from there. The police said that 163 is at this moment of the BNS, and nobody would be allowed. So at this moment, the standoff between the police and the Gandhis and the Congress party continues.
1: Kit and Vasudha, we'll keep coming back to you for more, but Gyanesh Kumar, the chief election commissioner, in the line of fire, the opposition taking the protest right outside his office to the Election Commission of India. Remember Rahul Gandhi there along with Priyanka Gandhi, just about a few meters away from the Nirvachan Sadan. Will they be detained is the big question. How long will this protest continue for? More on that, live updates from the ground, from Vasudha, from Ankit, in moments from now. Slipping to a short break.

0: A verdict can change a business. 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

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As global equations shift, Prime Minister Narendra Modi will lead the conversation at the NDTV World Summit 2026 to decode the shifts, redraw possibilities. 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
1: 5 hours to go for all of DKS's dreams to come true. I'm going to try and get more into the crowds. Here are the pictures, Siddaramaiah.
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5: 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Unfiltered list of things I saw and observed on the ground.
1: Very special ground report from the line of control. 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

Welcome back to Breaking Ground. As the opposition showdown with the Election Commission intensifies, dramatic scenes have been playing out in the heart of the capital. Congress MP Rahul Gandhi, joined by India Bloc leaders, marched towards the Election Commission headquarters amid heavy police deployment and multiple layers of barricades. Protesters raised slogans demanding the resignation of the Chief Election Commissioner, Gyanesh Kumar. What you see on your screens are also shots of the Gandhis while they were marching towards the ECI. They were stopped at a barricade. Rahul Gandhi scaled that barricade along with other protesters as well, waving the national flag as supporters cheered and chanted slogans. As of now, the Gandhis, who were briefly detained and taken towards a police bus, walked out of that police bus, got into Akashvani Bhavan, and they are right now sitting under a banyan tree where the dharna continues. The police presence is building up and bringing us minute-to-minute updates are my colleagues Vasudha and Ankit from the ground. We'll go to them in a moment from now, but before that, a quick check on the headlines at this hour. Opposition's massive stir against Chief Election Commissioner Gyanesh Kumar. They're seeking his resignation. Priyanka Gandhi, Akhilesh detained. Priyanka Gandhi managed to walk out after the detention from the bus. BJP hits out at the India Bloc, calls it a bid to create anarchy in India. High-stakes Tamil Nadu by polls underway. A test of Vijay's grip, a chance for DMK to regain ground.

0: preparation is being done by the police. Whether that happens here or not, we will have to wait and see. But the police seems to be bringing in a vehicle in which they will be detained from here. And we will have to wait and see whether it is an easy detention, whether they just walk up and walk in, or they will be dragged from this very place. Their security has put in a cordon around them. And some of the Congress leaders, in fact, Rahul Gandhi's support staff, you will see that his staff is bringing in some water and some refreshments for those who are standing here at this moment. Pawan Khera of the... Pawan sir! Pawan ji! Pawan Khera is there. I'll try and see if he comes and speaks to us. But at this moment, there are the Congress party, they have dug in their heels. That vehicle that you are seeing pulling in your screen is the security vehicle. And that is the vehicle in which Priyanka Gandhi travels. And that has been brought in. And just beyond that, you would be seeing a bus which is being reversed and brought in here. On the other hand, because now the preparations are being made, there is right behind me on this entire periphery, there were a lot of people. Suddenly, a massive movement of the police. If I can just very quickly, momentarily show you, massive presence of the police. The police has been brought in so that they can clear the people, those who are possibly not journalists, those who are cadre of the Congress party being cleared from here. So the police has just come in, police presence coming in at this moment, just behind us on the periphery of the gate number 4 of Akashwani Bhavan. And on the other hand is where Rahul and Priyanka Gandhi continue their sit-in. It has now been more than 45 minutes that they in fact jumped out of the bus which had initially taken them in. They were detained in and entered Akashwani Bhavan from gate number 2 and are standing here at gate number 4, just 250 meters from the Election Commission of India, the Nirvachan Sadan. That's the bus that I'm talking about, which is being brought in by the police. That's the bus that the police has brought in. So this, of course, a clear indication that the police in short while from now will be detaining Rahul Gandhi and Priyanka Gandhi along with the other leaders, those who are present here, and will take them out. All the other opposition leaders, whether it was Akhilesh Yadav and the MPs of the Samajwadi Party, TMC and others, they were packed up and detained and taken away. The process usually in these protests, especially the high profile ones, where you will see the leader of opposition and opposition MPs of Lok Sabha and Rajya Sabha, usually they are picked up, taken to the nearest police station, and then they are dropped off. But at this moment, we will have to wait and see what happens here, because last time when Rahul Gandhi and all the leaders were protesting outside the residence of the Prime Minister's residence, they were taken and they were taken right outside the national the borders of the national capital in Badarpur. That's where they were dropped off. At this moment, as I said, the Mexican standoff continues. There were police men, senior police officials, those who came in and spoke to Rahul and Priyanka Gandhi, requested them to get up from here, give their attention and be escorted out. On the other hand, there are now speakers being brought in which are blaring the message that Section 163 of the BNS is in place and anybody who tries to breach these barricades will be arrested. So at this moment, what I can tell you is that the police seems to be getting ready to make a move. Whether it happens immediately or they wait it out, because I can also see some conversation between the senior police officials and Rahul Gandhi's key staff members taking place. That's DCP Sachin Sharma speaking to, in fact, the senior staff members of Rahul Gandhi's team. Whether some sort of a middle ground is found or not, that is, at this moment at least, that is the attempt that is being made, Vedika.
1: Do stay with me. Vasudha also joining us live. Vasudha, till now the Gandhis have resisted detention. But from the report that Ankit is updating us on the ground from, it's quite clear that they could be detained. But given that the Congress MPs now are there in strong numbers, all eyes will be on what happens next, because the attempt by the police at this point will be to remove the crowd from

0: outside the ECI and the Akashvani Bhavan.
1: Akashvani Bhavan, Sadan is just adjacent to it, and this is the third security vehicle that is going inside. So there is a sense that these security vehicles are going inside, and in a short while from now, Rahul Gandhi, Priyanka Gandhi could be escorted, could be detained. There is an expectation that these vehicles are brought in to also ensure that this protest ends, because it's gone on, and you know, now the crowd is also in some way swelling, because now protests have also taken a different form. There are sloganeering that's happening, loudspeakers have come out, and all of this is happening right outside the Nirvachan Sadan. Three vehicles have gone in, one bus has gone in, and some of the MPs also managed to get in, and this is after, you know, they had a lot of discussions, deliberations with the cops, KC Venugopal, Pavan Kheda. We saw them discuss a lot, they negotiate a lot, but they were not being allowed to go. But then finally, they managed their way inside. And these security vehicles are going in now, and they're being told that, you know, the police action has intensified, and they could be making their way out. I want to point out that, you know, these protests are also bringing out this element of spontaneity in Rahul Gandhi. During the, you know, monsoon session of the parliament, it was all of a sudden that Rahul Gandhi decided to march and go do a dharna in front of the Prime Minister's residence. That took everybody by shock, but they followed him. Similarly, today his act of, you know, scaling the barricade, standing on top of it and holding that Tiranga and getting a video shot of him is also a sign that these are the protests that he believes are going to give him the power that he wants, the political power that he wants, the political acceptance that he wants. You know, when he was taken to the Chhatrasal Stadium after the protest last time, he jumped out of the bus even then. So this is not the first time that he has done that, but today's was quite unexpected because everyone was expecting them to be bussed out. In fact, the directions to the police station were also being drawn out, but Rahul Gandhi, Priyanka Gandhi managed to extend this protest. It's almost 1:10 now. It started at 10 o'clock and it's more than 1 o'clock.
0: Asada and Ankit, they're reporting from the ground. Ankit, before I wrap up and move on, I want our viewers to understand how this perhaps could just be the beginning of this battle cry, this war cry when it comes to the India bloc against the Election Commissioner, against the Election Commission of India, given that they've already announced a roadmap ahead in the run-up to the winter session of Parliament.
2: You're right. This is not the last that you have seen. The battle against the Chief Election Commissioner is going to continue. You know, you were just a short while back, we heard the BJP reacting to it, and Ashwani will just go back and show you how the police presence here is increasing, you know, calling Rahul Gandhi and the whole tactics as anarchy, saying that they are trying to, in fact, launch him with all these kind of protests. You know, Vasudha, I covered the Anna Hazare protest, which, in fact, then took shape into that political party, the Aam Aadmi Party, from 2011 to 2014, before the elections. It was the same kind of language which was used by the Congress and the UPA at that point of time against those. So these kind of protests always would come in under sharp attack as far as the government is concerned. But the opposition is clear. And when I say the opposition, though the Aam Aadmi Party and the DMK have shared their concerns, they have protested also in their own way, the Aam Aadmi Party, you know, on 2nd of October and then on 3rd as well, but they are keeping a distance from the opposition India bloc protest, the 19 parties which came together. Of course, that tells you that despite having common kind of agenda, there are these you know, political ambitions, the inner party politics of the opposition, which is also playing out. The Congress and the Aam Aadmi Party are taking on each other in Goa and in Punjab. On the other hand, the DMK is miffed with the Congress moving out of that alliance and helping the
0: team. So there, the BJP is holding a press conference. We're going to cut across live.
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1: प्रश्न पूछो जी।
2: All right, so that was the second press conference that the BJP is holding today against Rahul Gandhi and the opposition. Ankit Tyagi is still live with us. He's going to get us a ground report from outside the Nirvachan Sadan, the Election Commission of India, as well as the Akashvani Bhavan, where inside Rahul Gandhi and Priyanka Gandhi have been sitting for a while now. 6 demands by India bloc versus 5 questions by the BJP, Ankit.
3: That's right. But, for the Congress party, I mean, they would feel that whatever the protest that they are doing is
1: somewhere hitting its mark, because the BJP back-to-back press conferences happening at this moment. That was BJP MP Sudhanshu Trivedi. But before we talk more about that, Vedika, I beg your pardon. You know, just when you were coming to me, the presser was getting over. Some Congress workers were able to get inside. Suddenly, there was a surge of the Congress workers. Those who came inside, the police which were standing here had to run to try and stop them. That bus which was brought in for Rahul and Priyanka Gandhi, she's standing at this moment looking at what has happened there. Where she's looking is where the Congress workers were able to jump inside the Akashwani Bhavan, and all of them, the police had to run and stop them, not allowing them to come here. Once again, the DCP here, Sachin Sharma, has come to speak to Rahul Gandhi and Priyanka Gandhi. He is having a conversation with them, but at this moment, the longer it goes, the Congress workers, especially the Indian Youth Congress team, they were the ones, those who came in, tried to storm inside the Akashwani Bhavan to come and support the protest of Rahul Gandhi. The inside the Akashwani Bhavan, the standoff between the police and the Congress leader of opposition and Congress MP Priyanka Gandhi and others continue, but the bus has gone off. They are trying to detain the Congress workers who have jumped in, and you would also see the police taking away the Congress workers, those who are sitting inside. So except the Congress MPs and Rahul Gandhi's close staff, everybody else has gone outside at this moment, is what I have, I can see at this moment. It will take some time whether Rahul Gandhi, there is some sort of a arrangement, some sort of a middle path that the Gandhi siblings, in fact, get up and move from this place along with the other Congress MPs. Whether that happens or not, we will have to wait and see. But at this moment, there are a lot of Congress workers, those who are trying to storm in, and the police is taking them off, packing them off in that bus which was brought in for Rahul and Priyanka Gandhi, and taking them away from the Akashwani Bhavan. See, that's the problem that the police and the administration is facing. While the BJP is making political points on the ground, till the time the Gandhi siblings are here, Rahul Gandhi and Priyanka Gandhi are here, it will be, of course, a place which will have a spotlight. And that's where not only the administration, but the opposition, the Bharatiya Janata Party, the treasury benches will have a problem. And the longer they stay here, the probability of other Congress workers, of their supporters trying to come in, gather in bigger numbers, that is going to, in fact, continue. And that's the problem that the police will want to. Very interestingly, I just saw a worker from outside gave Rahul Gandhi, gave one of the aides of Rahul Gandhi the picture, the book of that constitution, the red book that he usually carries, that has been brought in. That's become like a trademark style as far as Rahul Gandhi is concerned. That constitution in his hand, the red book, a small one that he carries, has just been brought in by one of his aides, and somebody from outside where I'm standing has passed it on to them. Three, four Congress workers outside this perimeter, outside this boundary, and on the other hand is the leader of opposition, Rahul Gandhi, Priyanka Gandhi, Parniti Shinde, on the other side I can see KC Venugopal, Dipender Huda, Pawan Khera, Imran Pratap Gadi, all of these MPs along with Charanjit Singh Channi also standing, sitting here in protest. This seems to be coming to a boil, because the more the time passes, goes on from here, more of this Priyanka, Didi and Rahul Bhaiya Zindabad you will keep hearing, because more and more of their supporters will be coming in, and they will be trying to make their way at this very spot. A huge police presence also now being deployed outside the Akashwani Bhavan, gate number 4. And Priyanka Gandhi, when these people are in fact raising the slogans against the Chief Election Commissioner Gyanesh Kumar, Priyanka Gandhi egging them on, trying to, in fact, tell them to continue. And a thumbs up came in from Priyanka Gandhi. So that is something that is going on here in these as the situation unfolds at the Akashvani Bhavan. Ironical, Akashvani Bhavan is where the AIR, the Doordarshan, you know, you would see all, in fact, the All India Radio here. The All India Radio, which started the news programs and other programs across the country, that the office of the AIR has now become the news with all of these people, the Congress MPs led by Rahul Gandhi and Priyanka Gandhi sitting here. Gate number 4 is just about 250 meters from the Election Commission, the Nirvachan Sadan, which is the which is of course the house of the Election Commission of India. And Rahul Gandhi and Priyanka Gandhi, when they jumped into this, they had thought that they will be able to walk from this place, go out of gate number 4, take a left and straight to the Nirvachan Sadan. At this moment, the protest continues. The police is not letting anybody come in. In fact, it seems a big contingent of the workers came in because all the Congress MPs have their phones out and they are looking at what the police is doing. All of them being the police at one side. Okay, I can see some of those workers on top of the bus which was taking them out. And the jumping off the buses as well. So tough time for the police as the situation here at Akashvani Bhavan on gate number 4 continues as is for the last hour and a half. It's been hour and a half since Rahul Gandhi and Priyanka Gandhi came and sat under this banyan tree. It was very hot outside. At least they've chosen a spot which has some shade and is not as problematic for not only for them but for the media to also stand. But as I was telling you, the standoff continues. Very interesting, you know, at least their support staff is steadily able to bring in a stream of refreshments. Ice cream has come in and is being offered to Rahul Gandhi, which he's not taking. So some ice cream, some ORS juices and nuts been brought in here. This whole protest will require a lot of energy, and the Congress, Rahul Gandhi's team, ensuring that their leader is well fed as far as this situation is considered. So, sharp attack from the BJP on one hand, on the other, the protest, the dharna of the Gandhis continue here at the Akashvani Bhavan Vedika, with onlookers standing in the balconies of the Akashvani Bhavan looking at what's going on.
2: Long they will be sitting under that banyan tree for, not too far out from the Election Commission of India. But a message also going across through them, being absolutely stubborn out here, determined out here, sitting under the banyan tree while you have buses coming in, detaining supporters. A very symbolic message going out, isn't it?
1: Absolutely. And while that bus which packed up the Congress supporters has moved out of the Akashvani Bhavan, the police which had gone to detain them is also back. You know, the Delhi police or the security personnel these days, of course, at the receiving end many times because of the things that they have been doing and people pointing out to them. But the fact is, it's a tough day for them as well. Continuously trying to, in fact, manage waves and waves of the protests of the Rahul, of the Congress, supporters, those who are coming in. Right beside me are now 1, 2, 3, 4, 5, 6. Six protesters, those who are on the outside the boundary line, continuously shouting slogans. Rest have been picked up by the police, and the police will try and pick them up as well. But a day of a jostling, and like you said, politics is all about symbolism, Vedika. It's many times more than what you say is what you do. It is about those visuals that stay behind. And what Rahul Gandhi and Priyanka Gandhi are doing, they are trying to send across a message, send across a visual for their supporters, because you know that they are in the fight, they are ready to slog it out on the ground. And till the time their demands are not met, whether it is reaching the election commissioner, the demand for the removal of the chief election commissioner, and of course the revocation of the SIR process, all those demands are not met, they are going to be in a long haul. They are in it for a long haul. They started this entire march today.

has been lined up for them, for Rahul Gandhi and Priyanka Gandhi to be picked up. Still some conversations with his staff, which is going on. Whether they are forcibly picked up or they court arrest, that is yet to be seen. But the fact remains that this Mexican standoff continues between the Gandhis and the police here. Rahul Gandhi, we've been requesting him to come and speak to the media. So far, he has refrained. But, I can just lean out and see the presence of the supporters of the Congress party outside is increasing. And that is going to be a key question for the establishment here. It's not that the Chief Election Commissioner or the Election Commissioners are sitting inside the Nirvachan Sadan. It's not that when Rahul Gandhi, even if he's able to make his way to the Nirvachan Sadan, he would be, go across speak or protest in front of the Election Commissioners. But the fact is that it is symbolic. It is symbolic that the opposition wants to convey a message that they have lost their faith in the Election Commission, which the BJP is coming down hard. BJP, in fact, seems to be suggesting that because of their political defeats of the Congress party, they are now choosing the street route, the anarchy route, to try and, stay relevant as far as the people of this country is concerned. But let's also not forget the nuances of this. While, of course, the BJP gets over 30% votes in the general elections, and of course, the Prime Minister has now been chosen for the third time, the fact is that Rahul Gandhi also represents, as the leader of opposition, a large section of the people which did not vote for the Bharatiya Janata Party. In terms of the percentage, it is more than the people who voted for the the opposition. I'm talking about the United for the BJP. I'm talking about the United Opposition. So that, in that sense, what Rahul Gandhi and the opposition is trying to do, trying to convey a message to their voters, to their supporters, that we believe that the election process is not fair, and this process is on the ground, is the protest continues till the time the Election Commissioner relents. It's not going to be as easy as the resignation of Dharmendra Pradhan, the Education Minister, when the NEET protest took place, because remember, Dharmendra Pradhan resigning is a political post. The education minister is a political appointee, but the chief election commissioner is a constitutional post. And if the chief election commissioner resigns, then it is somewhere admission of guilt, and that is something that the government would be very wary of. So it's not going to be that easy. There were Gyanesh Kumar Murdabad slogans being raised, and Priyanka Gandhi and Rahul Gandhi both turned around and told them not to raise Murdabad slogans, ask for resignation, don't say Murdabad. And as soon as that happened, the slogans have changed to Gyanesh Kumar Istifa Do, from the Congress supporters, few of them, handful, those who are half a dozen, those who are on the boundary where Rahul and Priyanka Gandhi are sitting at this moment. So from this banyan tree at the Akashvani Bhavan, which is the headquarters of the All India Radio, the Gandhis are trying to send across a message, Rahul Gandhi trying to send across a message to their supporters, that the fight is truly on. They have a calendar. It's just not going to be inside the parliament, but it will be outside as well, as the Congress party contingent continues here. A lot of media trying to get in. It's also for the last almost 2 hours, we're giving you a live update of what's happening. And for our viewers tuning in now, of course, it will be maybe something new, but this is the same situation, a standoff which continues. They've not been able to breach gate number 4, which was locked of the Akashvani Bhavan, which is right next to the Nirvachan Sadan, just about 250 meters adjacent to the Nirvachan Sadan. And at this moment, some tension on the other side, where the police was trying to, in fact, get some of the media off from the positions that they were in, and now some drones have come in to monitor the situation, and the police is moving in to pick up the Congress supporters, those who were raising

0: these slogans for the last half an hour or so. So they are also asking the media to get off the peripheral wall. You know, they're trying to, the attempt is to try and thin this presence of the media, of the Congress supporters from around before they move in, possibly to detain, pick up Rahul and Priyanka Gandhi from this very place. But inside, no sign of movement. Zero sign of movement as far as Rahul and Priyanka Gandhi are concerned. The Book of Constitution, the Red Book of Rahul Gandhi, has also been brought in. He's speaking to one of his aides, who has brought in the police now, forcibly removing, picking up one by one all the supporters of the Congress Party and taking them away from this very spot. What I can also show you is that from inside, now the MPs and the MPs and the staff of Rahul Gandhi, the leaders, have started sloganing. The sloganing was first from outside. Now it has begun from inside, where Rahul and Priyanka Gandhi are sitting at this moment raising slogans against the government. On the other hand, I can see some movement of the police, some sort of a cordon being in fact put across. Whether they are going to move in, pick them up, is something that remains to be seen. But a lot of water bottles being brought in for the policemen as well, thankfully so. They have been standing here in this heat as well. So the police also making this arrangement for their staff, which eventually is going to go across. And the ones, those who are going to pick up Rahul and Priyanka Gandhi. So, you know, Vedika, just taking a moment here as the Congress MPs continue their sloganing and protest while the situation continues to remain absolutely unchanged here at the Akashvani Bhavan.
1: Have to wait and watch and see for how long the Gandhis, Rahul Gandhi and Priyanka Gandhi Vadra, will be sitting there on Dharna while there are buses coming in, detaining protesters. But the message going out for now is we're here to stay, and this protest is not going to end today. Remember, the Congress has planned weeks-long protests over the next few weeks and months leading up to the winter session of Parliament. But the BJP has held two press conferences today, in both saying this is a fake narrative being built upon by the Congress and other allies of the India bloc. Leaving you with those visuals there, while Rahul Gandhi and his sister dig in their heels and demand the resignation of the Chief Election Commissioner Gyanesh Kumar, whose office is just meters away from where they're sitting. We will continue our rolling coverage on the top story here on NDTV. It's the India bloc versus the CEC. It's the Gandhis versus Gyanesh Kumar.

0: This is a world between orders. 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As global equations shift, Prime Minister Narendra Modi will lead the conversation at the NDTV World Summit 2026 to decode the shifts, redraw possibilities. NDTV World Summit 2026, a world between orders. 22nd and 23rd October, New Delhi.
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0: 5 hours to go for all of DKS's dreams to come true. I'm going to try and get more into the crowds. 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
3: 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Unfiltered list of things I saw and observed on the ground.
0: Very special ground report from the line of control. 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
5: He has tracked the pulse of power from Washington to Korea. Yeah. Witnessed history being made in global capitals and conflict zones. 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Aditya Raj Kaul, covering international affairs like no one else.
15: Hello and welcome. You're watching NDTV. I'm Gargi Rawat. High drama outside the Election Commission of India today as the opposition protested demanding Gyanesh Kumar step down. All that and more up ahead. Also the latest on Captain Smith and his health update. First, a look at the headlines we're tracking. NDTV breaks the biggest health update on Captain Smith. Sources tell NDTV Smith suffered a depressed skull fracture during the cockpit assault with a fragment of bone pushed inwards towards his brain. The serious injury requires surgery, which was performed in Saudi Arabia. His terrorist co-pilot Hamami's chilling words, according to reports, he told interrogators he wanted to die as a martyr, said he did it for revenge for Gaza. Hamami had planned crashing the plane at a US base in Jordan. According to a media report, Israel was ready to shoot down the Fly Dubai plane with 175 passengers. Israeli jet scrambled over Fly Dubai. Plan dropped after the flight was diverted to Saudi Arabia. Opposition's massive stir against Chief Election Commissioner Gyanesh Kumar in the national capital march to the Election Commission's office. India

0: bloc seeks his resignation. Priyanka and Akhilesh briefly detained. The BJP hits out at the India bloc, calls it a bid to create anarchy in India. High stakes Tamil Nadu by-polls, Madurantakam, Dharapuram vote, a test of Vijay's grip, a chance for DMK to regain lost ground. And captaincy chapter closes for Harmanpreet Kaur. India's long-serving women skipper has stepped down as captain across all formats, paving the way for a new captain. Well, our top story now in the injuries suffered by Captain Smith Machar during the Fly Dubai cockpit attack are far more serious than was initially known. Sources have now told NDTV that Captain Smith suffered a depressed skull fracture during the assault that took place on the Fly Dubai flight in the cockpit. Now, this means that a fragment of the skull was fractured and pushed inward towards the brain. The injury was serious enough for Captain Smith to undergo surgery in Saudi Arabia. Remember, that is where the plane was diverted to. But despite suffering severe injuries, the captain continued to fight to regain control of the situation inside the cockpit. And according to his account, he was struck repeatedly after the co-pilot launched the attack on him. Captain Smith was later evacuated to Abu Dhabi for his continued treatment. He remains in hospital. Let's go across to Vishnu Shom for more on all these details. Vishnu, take us through what you have learned.
1: Well, what we do know is that according to sources, Captain Smith suffered a depressed skull fracture. It was a fracture which was serious enough in the skull, where a part of the skull, perhaps a part of the bone in the skull which was fractured, moved towards the brain, possibly putting pressure. We do know, the Israeli Prime Minister, in a conversation with him, that his vision was blurry as well. We do know that he was treated for this with a surgery in Saudi Arabia. He is now, as you mentioned, in Abu Dhabi. There is also an account from the dentist who saved the life of Captain Smith on that aircraft, who spoke about very heavy bleeding from the head. In fact, at one stage, according to the dentist who treated him in the aircraft, when shortly after this melee took place, was that his pulse was so low that he had to lift the legs of the captain to ensure that the pulse improved. And he kept talking to Smith, saying that, look, we just don't close your eyes, don't go to sleep, we are going to land very soon. And that's what they managed to do. So his condition on board that aircraft was fairly critical, as I understand it. But fortunately, he's relatively better now, recovering. It will take him presumably a period of time. If you also see in the interview or the conversation with him and Prime Minister Modi, there is a fixator on his left hand. So while we do know that he's got injuries in his left hand, one would need to wait and see whether there are compound fractures on his left hand or the extent of the injuries there. But a severe blow to the head by the murderous co-pilot, who is now, of course, being tried as a terrorist and interrogated and seen to be a terrorist involved in this incident.
0: All right, Vishnu, thanks so much for joining us. Vishnu, getting us those exclusive details of the extent of Captain Smith's injuries on his arm and, of course, the injury on his head that required that operation when they landed in Saudi Arabia. So let's take you through the details that we know besides his arm. Remember, this is after he was attacked by an axe by his co-pilot inside that cockpit, and it was a crash axe that was used to hit him. So Captain Smith's health status: he suffered a skull fracture, is what we know. He suffered a depressed skull fracture. This is after that crash axe was brought down on his head by his co-pilot, Hamami. The skull bone fragment, in fact, pushed inward into his brain. The assault caused serious depressed skull fracture, and the depressed skull fracture required urgent surgery he was operated upon after the flight was diverted and landed in Saudi Arabia. So that surgery performed in Saudi Arabia before he was finally evacuated to Abu Dhabi, where he continues to receive medical treatment for both his arm as well as his head. He is receiving medical treatment in Abu Dhabi at the military hospital there. In fact, it's a specialized team of doctors that are monitoring his health and his injuries. Captain Smith's family is also allowed to meet him at that hospital. They rushed to Abu Dhabi after he was evacuated and lifted from Saudi Arabia to Abu Dhabi. He is out of danger. He's in a stable condition, is what we know. Sources have said that the captain is in good spirits. And we saw how he spoke with the Prime Minister Narendra Modi during that video call that they did. Sources also telling NDTV he's responding well to treatment and that he was chatting with high morale. So that's some good news, the fact that the captain is in good spirits. Well, let's go back to Vishnu for more on that. And Vishnu, yes, his family allowed to, you know, meet him there in Abu Dhabi. And some good news that, you know, he has high morale, that he's chatting as well, and he seems to be in good spirits.
1: Well, I think his recovery, considering what we now know about the extent of his injuries, is very welcome news indeed. Just to remind our viewers, what we have learned according to sources is that he suffered a depressed skull fracture. When there is a skull fracture that takes place, if the bone remains in position, it's treated in one way. But if the extent of the injury on the bone is more severe, it applies pressure to the brain as well. And that requires urgent medical treatment and a surgery. As I understand it, there was a surgery that took place in Saudi Arabia before he was moved to the United Arab Emirates. So I think what is also equally important are details which are now emerging from the dentist who treated him on the aircraft shortly after the melee took place, where his pulse rate appeared to have weakened substantially to the extent that this doctor, this dentist, had to lift his legs to ensure that the pulse rate actually came up to an acceptable level. He was worried about the color of his lips. He was worried about, as I mentioned, the pulse rate, but also the ability of Smith while on the floor of the aircraft over there to keep talking with him. Smith repeatedly told the dentist, please help save my life, which is what this dentist did. And it wasn't just the injuries from the head, and he was bleeding profusely from the head. But according to the dentist, and this is being reported in media, the Gulf News, in fact, that there were injuries, elsewhere on his chest as well. There was bleeding taking place. And by compressing the injuries, by actually putting ice packs as well, he was trying very hard to prevent, further bleeding from taking place. The cabin crew on board offered some medication, but the doctor said that no, in this situation, he felt that medication might in fact make his situation worse. He needed to stabilize his condition, which is what his goal was. So this dentist at that stage, as a first responder and the only doctor on board this aircraft, was able to stabilize his condition to the point that when the aircraft landed in Tabuk in Saudi Arabia, they were able to take him away. When I spoke to those who were close to the family on day one, they indicated that night his condition appeared to have become somewhat critical. More details of that never emerged at that stage. But the detail that we now have of the captain having suffered a depressed fracture indicates how serious things did go for him.
0: That's right. Serious injuries on his skull brought about by that crash axe that was used to attack him. Vishnu, do stay on with us. Let's talk now about the investigation and the co-pilot who is being interrogated currently. Now, there are fresh revelations in the Fly Dubai cockpit horror investigations. According to sources, the Omani co-pilot told his interrogators that he was acting in revenge for Gaza and he wanted to die as a martyr. Also, according to the Israeli media, the Omani Fly Dubai co-pilot had a plan B in place, that if he failed to crash in Israel, he planned to crash at the Muwafaq Salty Air Base. That's a U.S. military base in Jordan. Reports say the Omani co-pilot Hamam Al-Hamami told investigators that he had planned the attack even before joining Fly Dubai and intended to crash the aircraft into the Israel Tel Aviv airport. Reports say the UAE prosecutors are now seeking maximum penalty for the terrorist pilot. The investigation is also now looking at how Hamami, who had reportedly been flagged for extremist material while at Oman Air, was cleared to fly an Israel-bound flight.
2: Actually, who is running the investigation is the Emirati authorities. We have great confidence on them. I'm sure that there is any links with the Israeli authority, even if it's normal, because we have some intelligence, they have some intelligence. Basically, we trust them 100%, and I think that Israel will not far to go out, whatever, to explore. And I think that if even if he was working alone or with a group,

0: The death penalty is waiting for him.
1: All right, the death penalty is waiting for him. So let's take you through the latest that we know about the interrogation. The revelations that are emerging from this questioning is that Hamami's motive, that's the first one, that this was revenge for Gaza. That is why he planned to crash the plane in revenge for Gaza, plane that was headed to Tel Aviv. He wanted to die as a martyr, is what he's told the interrogators, that he also had two plans to crash the Dubai flight. He had a plan A and a plan B. The first was, of course, to crash at the airport in Tel Aviv, but the second, the plan B, was to crash at a US base in Jordan. Remember, they were over Jordan at the time. Hamami planned the attack before even joining Fly Dubai. Well, let's go back to Vishnu for more on all these revelations. And Vishnu, you know, the biggest question still remains how he managed to evade any scrutiny, managed to first join Fly Dubai despite what was flagged by Oman Air, and then also get onto this flight to Tel Aviv.
2: And that really raises the question that a lot of people want to know. He's been identified as an Omani national, but given the fact that no Omani national can travel to Israel, particularly as the pilot of an aircraft with an Omani pilot, because Israel and Oman don't have diplomatic relations, the question is, what passport was he carrying? Did he have a passport from another country, a country which Israel recognizes? And if so, how did he get this? I would assume that he wouldn't be able to fabricate another passport. Were there other people involved? Was there a larger conspiracy involved? That is certainly something that needs to be looked at. But the new piece of information is that if this 9/11 style attack did not take place on a target in Israel, but in Tel Aviv, possibly a high rise or a part of the Ben Gurion International Airport, it appears that he would have attempted to attack the Al Salti Air Base in Jordan, which is an American air base over there. But if that were to take place, then, you know, I think it brings in another set of factors. If there was an aircraft operating in the vicinity of that airbase, which is highly defended, the possibility of that aircraft having been shot down is something that cannot be rejected at all. Remember, once the backup crew of that aircraft were able to get control of the aircraft, and they, on the transponder of the aircraft, were able to identify that this was a hijack situation, the Israeli Air Force, for starters, had been deployed. And if the aircraft had proceeded to Israel with that alert, there is every possibility that there would have been the aircraft itself could have been targeted by the Israeli Air Force. So they veered away, they went to Saudi Arabia, and they landed over there safely. But you know, there were all sorts of problems which could have emerged, you know, as a result of if this pilot, the co-pilot, the murderous co-pilot, was allowed to remain in command of that aircraft.
1: Right, Vishnu, so many what-ifs, but fortunately, you know, the attack was averted, and the Captain Smith is currently recovering in hospital. So let's take you through what we know now, the latest interrogation details of Omani co-pilot Hamam Al-Hamami point to a plan that investigators say was conceived long before the Fly Dubai flight. According to the confessions, he allegedly researched airlines flying to Israel. He joined Fly Dubai with the route in mind, carried out. Also, he looked into repeated visits to Israel, even aborted an earlier attempt in July. Investigators say his ultimate plan was to take control of the aircraft, kill the captain, maintain the appearance of a routine flight, and then crash the plane into a target in Israel. Here's more in this report.
3: The latest confessions of Omani co-pilot Hamam Al-Hamami detail just how long he had been planning his attack and what he ultimately intended to do. Investigators say the plan existed even before he joined Fly Dubai. He says that he researched airlines that flew to Tel Aviv and deliberately sought employment with one that would put him on the Israel route. Once he was flying for Fly Dubai, he visited Israel several times, and those visits became reconnaissance missions. During one visit to the Ben Gurion Airport in June, he focused on gathering information and preparing his attack. The first attempt was supposed to happen in July. He decided to seize an aircraft then, but abandoned the plan at the last moment because he had become friendly with one of the crew members. But the larger plan remained. His intention was to kill Captain Smith Machar inside the locked cockpit, take complete control of the aircraft, and then continue flying toward Israel.

0: as though absolutely nothing was wrong. That normality was crucial to the plan. He wanted the aircraft to receive its normal clearances, make what appeared to be a perfectly routine approach to Ben-Gurion Airport, and give Israeli authorities no reason to suspect that the plane had been hijacked. Only in the final moments would he reveal his true intention. According to interrogation details, Al-Hamami wanted to crash the aircraft onto the Ben-Gurion Airport, either into a building at the airport or onto another aircraft. Other reports say a Tel Aviv high-rise was also contemplated. And there was reportedly a fallback target. If he could not reach Israel, he allegedly intended to crash the aircraft into a US military base in Jordan. So what happened aboard the Fly Dubai flight was not a spontaneous act or a moment of madness. Investigators are describing a plan conceived well before he joined Fly Dubai, refined during repeated trips to Israel, aborted once in July, and finally attempted months later.
1: Now, what has also emerged since is that Israel was prepared to take a drastic step if the Fly Dubai flight came closer to Israeli territory. Remember, that message was already sent out. And according to a report by CBS News, Israeli flight jets were scrambled after the plane made a sharp plunge and there was no response from the cockpit. The report says Israel even prepared for the possibility of shooting down the aircraft, fearing a potential 9/11 style attack. But the fighter jets were then called back after Israel realized the flight was turning towards Saudi Arabia. And now Israel has entered the investigation into the Fly Dubai cockpit attack. Israeli Shin Bet interrogators have traveled to the UAE and joined the questioning of the Omani co-pilot. The investigation is now looking to establish exactly what happened inside the cockpit. Also, NDTV's Aditya Raj Kaul exclusively spoke to Yossi Avraham Shelley, Israeli ambassador to the UAE. Listen in to this conversation.
2: How did you come to terms with this incident? What are your observations and the investigations that are currently underway?
3: Okay, good day. Thank you for having me. So after 5 days of this terrible attack to try to crash an airplane on ground with all people on board, Of course, the investigation is proceeding. Now we definitely know the act was act of terror, not the act of someone crazy that lost their mind or something like this. And still the investigation is on to see that if there is any connection, if it's a group organized, and those things are still in investigation. Of course, it's a big trauma for everybody. Everybody that fly, you know, suddenly things, whatever you are in the UAE or you fly in another country, always you have suddenly this thought that maybe things like this can happen. But thank God things go well. And the Emirates authorities with the Saudi in the beginning, and now they're taking care of it. And I know that the measure will be taken and the result will be published, of course, To all and understand everything that happened.
2: Ambassador, Israel has faced several terror attacks in the past as well, and this is another global terror plot, it almost seems, if not a lone wolf attack. But Israeli Prime Minister Benjamin Netanyahu came out and said that there will be consequences. He also said that this particular person, the co-pilot, was an Islamist indoctrinated person. Could you throw some light on that? I know I'm not asking you about any sensitive details of the investigation, but your observation as to the Islamist indoctrination that this co-pilot might have gone through and what his target really was.
3: Look, if the guy before crashing the plane took go behind the pilot, the brave pilot, and start to pray, With the prayer you say Allahu Akbar and all those things that are good, but not in this situation. So it appears that if then when he almost didn't finish his prayer, he attacked him with the axe. So I think it's quite planned. It's quite actually an act of terror. And if the Prime Minister says that this is an act of terror, I'm sure that he knows what he's speaking all about. And the only thing that you have to know, if there are other connected to this issue, you know, people can go, as you call, the lonely wolf, I don't know what, but if he's connected, we'll find it. The Emiratis will find it. And as usually, someone will going to pay for it. That's for sure.
2: And a lot of Islamist radical literature has been found on his social media. And that is something that the investigators are scanning at this particular stage. We also know that possibly, you know, he could be targeting some tall building in Tel Aviv, Israel. It could have been possibly Ben Gurion Airport or any other area which has larger population. We know for a fact that a lot of terrorists have had this, you know, aim of targeting Tel Aviv, targeting Israel. Anything that you can say on this?
3: Look, I'm not aware of what the terrorists spoke in these investigations. And obviously that if you are if you are a sophisticated terrorist, you want to, if you're dead, you want to suicide yourself. So hopefully you want to bring as much as damage. But the fact that he started on the Saudi Arabia's...
2: All right, what does this incident... incident is a too minor word to be used for this, but a terror plot against Israel really indicate about the globalist jihadist ideology against Israel. You know, on one hand, we are speaking on the eve of the 7th October attacks. On the other, there is this new incident that has happened, which could have possibly been very, very catastrophic. So anything that you can say about the global jihadist attacks against
3: Saudi Arabia, whatever, in another place. So, we have big luck, those heroes, those fighters, the pilot, Mr. Smith, the Israeli guys that came in, the doctors that were here to save his life after, and all those, it's like a big, big miracle. And I think it's the victory of the light on the black evil.
1: Now, his passengers are credited with helping avert a potential disaster on that Fly Dubai flight. Israeli officials are pointing fingers over who was responsible for vetting the flight's crew. How did an Omani pilot get into that flight? Our report asked the key question, who is accountable?
4: The passengers stepped forward. They fought back. They may have saved nearly 180 lives. But in the aftermath of the attempted terror attack on Fly Dubai Flights FZ1073, Israeli officials appear to be stepping back. And the big question is, who is accountable? Transportation Minister Miri Regev says vetting foreign airline crews was not her ministry's responsibility. But the Shin Bet says otherwise. The Israeli Internal Security Agency says the Transportation Ministry is responsible for vetting passenger lists from foreign flights. And there is another contradiction. Sharing passenger information is standard aviation procedure. Yet Regev says her ministry was not given the passenger list and received no warning. Her ministry's security division says it did not receive the pilots' names in advance. Then comes another extraordinary admission. Dwir Rubinstein, the Transportation Ministry's aviation security chief, says the ministry relies on checks carried out locally and does not have the tools or the ability to check every passenger and crew member on every foreign flight. So who was supposed to check? The Shin Bet reportedly gave up responsibility for foreign flight security in 2021. The state comptroller flagged the resulting security void in 2024. And in 2025, Prime Minister Benjamin Netanyahu reportedly assigned responsibility for the matter to the Transportation Ministry. Now opposition leaders are demanding Miri Regev's resignation, because the question is no longer simply about one pilot. It is about a system where every agency can explain what it does not control, but nobody appears willing to own the failure. And that puts Netanyahu in a difficult political spot. Regev is a member of his Likud party, and the ministry was assigned responsibility for foreign flight security under his government. If Regev goes, the political fallout could reach Netanyahu. And if she stays, the opposition can argue that the government is refusing to take responsibility. The passengers took responsibility when the crisis began. Now Israelis are asking their leaders to do the same. Who knew, who was supposed to check, and who will answer for the security gap? Bureau report for NDTV World.
1: Now, the Fly Dubai cockpit horror has also triggered sharp difference in the Trump administration over Iran's alleged role in the attack, with President Donald Trump saying that he personally believes Iran was responsible for the alleged terrorist attack aboard the Fly Dubai flight. So while Trump points the finger at Iran, his Vice President J.D. Vance says there is no conclusive evidence to establish this link. Vice President Vance says he has seen nothing conclusive linking Iran to the incident. Vance says that the U.S. administration is still examining what happened aboard the flight. This after the UAE described the incident as an attempted terrorist operation.
5: Fly Dubai, you think Iran was responsible for that terrorist attack?
6: I do. I personally do.
1: Sir,
5: you Fly Dubai, you think Iran was responsible for that terrorist attack?
6: I do. I personally do.
7: Sir, I think anytime you have any person coming from outside the United States, you've got to be extra careful that that person is actually, one, a good human being, is going to contribute to American society. And of course, that's the story of the 9/11 terrorist attack, is that we brought a lot of people into the United States of America who shouldn't have been here and certainly shouldn't have been flying planes. I think the interesting thing about that story is we knew that guy was a problem, meaning not United States intelligence, but if you look historically, that person should not have been flying an airline. And so we're certainly looking at our procedures within the United States to make sure that people who are obviously flight risks are not getting behind the wheel of an airplane. But I feel good about what's going on in the United States of America. In terms of involvement with Iran, that's something I defer to John Ratcliffe and some of the intelligence folks on. I don't want to get ahead of any announcements there, but it's certainly something we're looking at.
1: Well, with that, time for us to slip into a short break. Coming up on the other side, the opposition's massive stir against the Chief Election Commissioner Gyanesh Kumar in the national capital as the India bloc marches to the Election Commission office seeking his resignation.

0: 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As global equations shift, Prime Minister Narendra Modi will lead the conversation at the NDTV World Summit 2026 to decode the shifts, redraw possibilities. NDTV World Summit 2026, a world between orders. 22nd and 23rd October, New Delhi.
1: Our pure Shahi Paneer Masala. 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

0: for all of DKS's dreams to come true. I'm going to try and get more into the crowds. 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
0: We've got a picture of the letter. 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
3: 21 days in Kashmir. Unfiltered list of things I saw and observed on the ground.
0: Very special ground report from the line of control. There were some children who've lost limbs in the shelling.
4: For a country that has fought so many wars in the mountains and at high altitude.
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6: 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Closing argument.

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Uncertain. 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As global equations shift, Prime Minister Narendra Modi will lead the conversation at the NDTV World Summit 2026 to decode the shifts, redraw possibilities. NDTV World Summit 2026, a world between orders. 22nd and 23rd.

0: got a picture of the letter. What is in your letter? You can never predict what's going to happen in Tamil Nadu politics.
1: 21 days in Kashmir. Unfiltered list of things I saw and observed on the ground.
0: Very special ground report from the line of control. There were some children who've lost limbs in the shelling.
2: For a country that has fought so many wars in the mountains and at high altitude.
1: We're standing on the Indian Navy's newest warship.
0: The line of control, Shiv Arur, NDTV.
3: नमकीन चाहे जैसे खाओ 100% सूजी से बनी आर प्योर व मिसली स्वादिष्ट सेहतमंद हर रोज.
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11: Welcome back. Some international news now. And following weeks of escalating demonstrations over public school underfunding, overcrowded classrooms and budget cuts, France is holding a nationwide day of student and public sector protest today. Hundreds of high schools have already been closed or partially disrupted as the protests enter their third week. And tensions between demonstrators and the police continue to rise.
12: Ransacking, arson, violence, and a police crackdown. Scenes have defined France's protests in recent weeks. A 15-year-old student has lost his hand after a grenade exploded during clashes between high school protesters and riot police in the northern French city of Lens. The incident has sharply escalated tensions that have been building across France for weeks. Students have been protesting over what they describe as worsening conditions in schools, including overcrowded classrooms, staff shortages, and deteriorating buildings. Authorities say hundreds of schools were disrupted, with around 400 to 500 either closed or partially closed ahead of Tuesday's nationwide demonstrations. At least 190 students and 78 education workers have reportedly been injured during the unrest, and the protests have increasingly turned violent.
13: Aujourd'hui, les lycéens, ils

0: I think that today, high school students, once again, are aware of what's happening. And for decades, we've been trying to fight for certain demands, such as school buildings and the lack of teachers, or at least informing the ministry about these issues.
1: French authorities say thousands of people have been taken into custody since demonstrations intensified, most of them children. But only a small number have been remanded after being formally charged. The government is now facing mounting pressure to bring the situation under control. Prime Minister Sébastien Lecornu has held talks with senior ministers, while the education minister has promised action on some of the issues driving the protests. These include replacing teachers, improving school infrastructure, and reviewing timetables. The education minister has vowed to reopen high schools and expressed support for members of the education staff who have been targeted during violent protests. What began as anger over conditions inside France's schools has now become a much broader confrontation, with students, police and the government under growing pressure as demonstrations continue. Bureau Report, NDTV World.
2: So as mentioned there, France's student protests began with specific grievances, teacher shortages, overcrowded classrooms, and what students say are deteriorating conditions in their schools. But then within weeks, those grievances have spilled onto the streets, with hundreds of schools disrupted, clashes also taking place. So is this really just an education protest, or is it a symptom of a much deeper crisis between France's young people and the state? Joining us from France is Eric Fassat, a prominent French sociologist. Thank you so much for speaking to us. So let me begin with the most fundamental question. Why now? These problems in France's education system did not appear overnight. What has changed to turn long-standing frustration into a nationwide youth mobilization?
3: Well, I think there's no single explanation. But what I would say is that what started as apparently a minor phenomenon, which came from the suburbs, that is, the places where you have more working class people, more racialized people, more people who are discriminated against, etc. This has been something that has been brewing for a long time, because in fact, we've had demonstrations concerning police brutality, racial profiling, etc. So this is not entirely new, except that this time, it's not a reaction against police action, for example. It's more a systemic problem that is revealed. That is, everyone knows that the schools, and not just the schools, but the places where you have more working class people, where you have more racialized people, are underprivileged in many ways. That is, the state is not doing its job. The state is doing its job only in terms of repression, but not in terms of providing services. What happens then is, once they start mobilizing the people you never hear about otherwise, once they start speaking up, repression starts again. And that is what has created a huge movement. Because it's not just about these young people who are left out, it's about young people in general. And why? Because there has been repression against young people when they have demonstrated in the last 10 years, in particular, since 2016, when there was the labor law reform. So in fact, I think the state plays a major role in inciting this movement, including in inciting violence.
2: All right. Thank you so much, Eric Fassat, there for speaking to us on the unrest taking place in France. The youth are there protesting and unrest among the young people. Well, with that, we'll slip into a short break. News and updates continue on the other side. Stay with us.

0: 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As global equations shift, Prime Minister Narendra Modi will lead the conversation at the NDTV World Summit 2026 to decode the shifts, redraw possibilities. 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
0: The technology is changing the very nature of war. 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
11: Chahe wo contact warfare ho, ya non-contact warfare ho, Bharat ki senaye har dimension mein apni kshamta aur preparedness ko lagatar aur bhi tezi se मजबूत कर रही है।
0: One stage, one

Hello and welcome. You're watching NDTV. I'm Gargi Rawat. Coming up ahead, we'll get you exclusive details about Captain Smith and his health conditions, also the extent of injuries that he suffered. Also coming up, high drama in Delhi as opposition marches to the Election Commission's office, Rahul Gandhi climbing on barricades, waving to the public, currently a standoff with Congress leaders sitting at the Akash Vani Bhavan, demanding to meet with the Election Commissioners. All that and more coming up ahead. First, a look at the headlines. NDTV breaks the biggest health update on Captain Smith Mutcher. Sources tell NDTV that Smith suffered a depressed skull fracture during the cockpit assault with a fragment of bone pushing inwards towards the brain. The serious injury required immediate surgery in Saudi Arabia. Terrorist co-pilot Hamami's chilling words. According to reports, he told interrogators he wanted to die as a martyr, saying that he did it for revenge for Gaza. Hamami also had a plan B of crashing the plane at a US base in Jordan. According to media reports, Israel was ready to shoot down the plane with 175 passengers. Israeli jets scrambled over Fly Dubai. The plan was dropped after the flight was then diverted to Saudi. Opposition's massive stir against Chief Election Commissioner Gyanesh Kumar in the national capital, a march from Parliament to the Election Commission office as they seek his resignation. Priyanka Gandhi Vadra, Akhilesh briefly detained. The BJP hits out, calls it a bid to create anarchy in India. High stakes Tamil Nadu by-polls, Madurantakkam and Dharapuram vote today, a test of Vijay's grip, a chance for DMK to regain ground. And captaincy chapter closes for Harmanpreet Kaur. India's long-serving women's skipper has stepped down as captain across all formats, paving the way for a new captain.

0: Our top story, the injuries suffered by Captain Smith Mutter during the Fly Dubai cockpit attack are far more serious than initially known. Sources have told NDTV that Captain Smith suffered a depressed skull injury. It was a skull fracture during the assault. This means that a fragment of the skull was fractured and pushed inward toward the brain. The injury was serious enough for Captain Smith to undergo surgery in Saudi Arabia. It was, emergency surgery that he had to undergo. But despite suffering severe injuries, the captain continued to fight to regain control of the situation inside the cockpit. According to his account, he was struck repeatedly with the crash axe after the co-pilot launched the attack. Captain Smith was later moved to Abu Dhabi. He was airlifted, remember, for his continued treatment that continues there at a military hospital. Well, NDTV's Vishnu brings us all the details, what we know about Captain Smith's condition.
1: Well, sources now indicating to NDTV of the true extent of the injuries that Captain Smith Mutter suffered in the cockpit of the Fly Dubai airliner that he was flying from Dubai to Tel Aviv when he came under a murderous attack from his co-pilot, a man who is now believed to be a terrorist. As a result of being struck on the head by the crash axe, which is kept in the cockpit of the aircraft, Captain Smith suffered what is called a depressed fracture, fragment of skull. For this, he underwent a surgery in Saudi Arabia. Remember, the aircraft had made an emergency landing in Tabuk and was subsequently brought to the United Arab Emirates, where he is recovering now. As I understand it, It is a depressed skull fracture where there is a break in the skull and a part of the bone is pushing inwards towards the brain. This needs urgent medical intervention. And in his case, as I understand it, there was a surgery which took place to right the fracture which took place. I can also share that in his phone conversation with the Israeli Prime Minister Benjamin Netanyahu, the pilot of the aircraft, Captain Smith Mutter, had said that there was a situation where his vision had been entirely blurry, and it could perhaps be linked to this very serious attack on his skull, as a result of which he suffered. And let me describe that condition again: a depressed fracture, fragment of skull during the assault in the cockpit.
0: Well, let's now go across to Mohammed Ghazali now, who joins us from Abu Dhabi, where Captain Smith is currently recovering. Ghazali, he is at a military hospital there. Tell us more about what we know so far. A report suggests that he is in good spirits.
2: Yeah, physically, as far as treatment is concerned, as Vishnu was explaining, it was later revealed that he had got a head injury, and basically a bone has pushed inward towards the brain, and it has a potential of damaging the brain as well. And that is why he underwent a surgery immediately in Saudi when the plane had landed there in Tabuk. After that, when he was sent back to UAE, he's undergoing the treatment, and that head injury is also being operated or treated upon here in the hospital, in the Zayed Military Hospital in Abu Dhabi. So as far as his injuries are concerned, he's out of danger, but he needs constant medical care, and that is why he's still in the hospital for his head injury and other injuries which are inflicted upon him during that attack in the cockpit.
0: All right, do stay with us, Ghazali. So let's take our viewers through what we know about his

0: health status. He suffered a skull fracture, that his skull was fractured during that attack that took place in the cockpit. Remember, he was attacked with the crash axe. Captain Smith suffered a depressed skull fracture. The skull bone fragment was pushing inwards, and this is very dangerous, pushing inwards towards the brain. The assault caused serious depressed skull fracture in this attack that he came under in the cockpit, and this required urgent surgery. Remember, after they landed in Saudi Arabia, he underwent surgery there. It was performed at the Saudi Arabia hospital after they landed there. Then after receiving the medical, initial medical treatment in Saudi Arabia, he was then airlifted to Abu Dhabi, where he remains, where he's receiving treatment at the military hospital. There is a specialized team of doctors who are monitoring Captain Smith's condition. His family, too, remember, flew there after he reached Abu Dhabi, and they have been allowed to meet him at the hospital. So they do manage to meet him from time to time. Overall, if we can, what we do know is that he is out of danger. His condition is stable. Sources also telling us Captain is in good spirits. So that is always good news. The recovery process will be a lot faster then. And he's responding well to treatment, is what the hospital sources have said. And he's chatting with high morale. So his morale remains very high. He remains very positive. Let's go back to Ghazali now for more on Captain Smith's condition. And Ghazali's family too is there. And what else are hospital sources and authorities revealing to you at this point?
1: See, as far as his health condition is concerned, he is out of danger, but he needs constant medical care. His family has also landed here just the day Mr. Machar also reached here from Saudi Arabia. They are also constantly in touch at the hospital. The hospital is located in a very high security diplomatic enclave in Abu Dhabi. That is why there is no access to any common citizen or ordinary citizen of the UAE to enter into the hospital. He's under constant monitoring of the doctors and the health team here. And perhaps the exact day and date is will not be revealed that by when he will be released. And perhaps it will be longer than usual that he will undergo the treatment before, as Vishnu was also pointing out, that during his conversation with Benjamin Netanyahu, the Israeli Prime Minister, well, Captain Machar had mentioned that his vision had also got impacted during the attack. So after thorough medical checkup of not just the skull injury, but other injuries which were inflicted upon him, later he will be released. As of now, he's recovering. He can speak, he can talk, he's interacting with his family members and other officials there. But his exact date of release will be known later.
0: All right, and possibly a long road to recovery there, given the extent of injuries and his arm as well. Thanks so much, Ghazali, for joining us with those details. Now, there are also fresh revelations in the Fly Dubai cockpit horror investigation. According to sources, the Omani co-pilot told his interrogators that he was acting in revenge for Gaza and that he wanted to die as a martyr. Now, according to the Israeli media, Omani Fly Dubai co-pilot had a plan B. If he failed to crash in Israel, he then planned to crash at a U.S. airbase, a military airbase there in Jordan. Reports say that the co-pilot Hamam Al-Hamami told investigators he had planned the attack even before joining Fly Dubai, intended to crash the aircraft into Israel's airport. Reports say the prosecutors are seeking the maximum penalty for the terrorist pilot. The investigation is also looking at how Hamami, who had reportedly been flagged for extremist material while at Oman Air, was cleared to fly an Israel-bound flight.
2: Who is running the investigation is the Emiratis authorities. We have great confidence from them. I'm sure that there is any links with the Israeli authority, even if it's normal, because we have some intelligence, they have some intelligence. Basically, we trust them 100%, and I think that Israel will not far to go out, whatever, to explore. And I think that if even if he was working alone or with a group, the death penalty is waiting for him.
0: So let's take you through what we know from what has been revealed after the interrogation. And these are the latest revelations. Hamami's motive was revenge for Gaza, the Gaza genocide after it was attacked by Israel, and he wanted to die as a martyr. Hamami had two plans to crash the Fly Dubai flight, which was full of Israelis. His first plan was to crash it at the Ben Gurion airport. Then his plan B, in case that couldn't happen, was to crash it at a U.S. base in Jordan. Hamami had planned this attack even before he joined Fly Dubai. That has been revealed. Now, the latest interrogation details point to the plan that investigators say was conceived long before the Fly Dubai flight. According

0: to the confessions, he allegedly researched airlines flying to Israel. He joined Fly Dubai with this route in mind. He carried out research also during repeated visits to Israel, even aborted an earlier attempt in July. Investigators say his ultimate plan was to take control of the aircraft, kill the captain, maintain the appearance of a routine flight, and then crash the plane into a target in Israel. Here's more in this report.
1: The latest confessions of Omani co-pilot Hammam al-Hammami detail just how long he had been planning his attack and what he ultimately intended to do. Investigators say the plan existed even before he joined Fly Dubai. He says that he researched airlines that flew to Tel Aviv and deliberately sought employment with one that would put him on the Israel route. Once he was flying for Fly Dubai, he visited Israel several times, and those visits became reconnaissance missions. During one visit to the Ben-Gurion airport in June, he focused on gathering information and preparing his attack. The first attempt was supposed to happen in July. He decided to seize an aircraft then, but abandoned the plan at the last moment because he had become friendly with one of the crew members. But the larger plan remained. His intention was to kill Captain Smith Machar inside the locked cockpit, take complete control of the aircraft, and then continue flying toward Israel as though absolutely nothing was wrong. That normality was crucial to the plan. He wanted the aircraft to receive its normal clearances, make what appeared to be a perfectly routine approach to Ben-Gurion Airport, and give Israeli authorities no reason to suspect that the plane had been hijacked. Only in the final moments would he reveal his true intention. According to interrogation details, al-Hammami wanted to crash the aircraft onto the Ben-Gurion Airport, either into a building at the airport or onto another aircraft. Other reports say a Tel Aviv high-rise was also contemplated. And there was reportedly a fallback target. If he could not reach Israel, he allegedly intended to crash the aircraft into a US military base in Jordan. So what happened aboard the Fly Dubai flight was not a spontaneous act or a moment of madness. Investigators are describing a plan conceived well before he joined Fly Dubai, refined during repeated trips to Israel, aborted once in July, and finally attempted months later.
0: Now, it's also been revealed that Israel was prepared to take a drastic step if the Fly Dubai flight came closer to Israeli territory, according to a report by CBS News. Israeli fighter jets were scrambled after the plane made a sharp plunge and there was no response from the cockpit. Remember, that signal was already put out that there was a hijack. The report says that Israel even prepared for the possibility of shooting down the aircraft, fearing a potential 9/11 style attack. But the fighter jets were then called back after Israel realized the flight was turning towards Saudi Arabia. And now Israel has entered the investigation into the Fly Dubai cockpit attack. Israeli Shin Bet interrogators traveled to the UAE and have joined questioning of the Omani co-pilot. The investigation is looking to establish exactly what happened inside the cockpit when he attacked Captain Smith. 90 TV's Aditya Rajkaul has spoken exclusively to Yossi Avraham Shelley, Israeli ambassador to the UAE. Listen in.
2: How did you come to terms with this incident? What are your observations and the investigations that are currently underway?
3: Okay, good day. Thank you for having me. So after 5 days of this terrible attack to try to crash an airplane on ground with all people on board, of course, the investigation is proceeding. Now we definitely know the act was act of terror, not the act of, someone, crazy that lost their mind or something like this. And still the investigation is on to see that if there is any connection, if it's a group organized, and those things are still in investigation. Of course, it's a big a big trauma for everybody. Everybody that fly, you know, suddenly thinks whatever you are in the UAE or you fly in another country, always you have the suddenly this this thought that maybe things like this can happen. But thank God things go well. And the Emirates authorities with the Saudi in the beginning, and now they're taking care of it. And I know that the measure will be taken and the result will be published, of course, to all and understand everything that happened.
2: Ambassador, Israel has faced several terror attacks in the past as well, and this is another, a global terror plot, it almost seems, if not a lone wolf attack. But Israeli Prime Minister Benjamin Netanyahu came out and said that there will be consequences. He also said that this particular person, the co-pilot, was an Islamist indoctrinated person. Could you throw some light on that? I know I'm not asking you about any sensitive details of the investigation, but your observation as to the Islamist indoctrination that this co-pilot might have gone through and what his target really was.
3: Look, if the guy is the guy before crashing the plane took behind the pilot, the brave pilot, and start to pray with you know, the prayer you say Allahu Akbar and all those things that are good, but not in this situation. So it appears that if then when he almost didn't finish his prayer, he attacked him with the axe. So I think it's not just it's quite planned. It's quite actually an act of terror. And if the Prime Minister says that this is an act of terror, I'm sure that he knows what he's speaking all about. And the only things that you have to know, if there are other connected to this issue, you know, people can go, as you call, the lonely wolf, I don't know what, but if he's connected, we'll find it. The Emiratis will find it. And as usually, someone will gonna pay for it. That's for sure.
2: And a lot of Islamist radical literature has been found on his social media. And that is something that the investigators are scanning at this particular stage. We also know that possibly, you know, he could be targeting some tall building in Tel Aviv, Israel. It could have been possibly Ben Gurion Airport or any other area which has larger population. We know for a fact that a lot of terrorists have had this, you know, aim of targeting Tel Aviv, targeting Israel. Anything that you can say on this?
3: Look, I'm not aware of what the terrorists spoke in these investigations. And obviously, that if you are what you call, if you are a sophisticated terrorist, you want to, if you're dead, you want to suicide yourself. So hopefully you want to bring as much as damage. But the fact that he started on the Saudi Arabia.
2: All right. What does this incident? Incident is a too minor word to be used for this, but a terror plot against Israel really indicate about the global jihadist ideology against Israel. You know, on one hand, we are speaking on the eve of the 7th October attacks. On the other, there's this new incident that has happened, which could have possibly been very, very catastrophic. So anything that you can say about the global jihadist attacks against
3: Israel? In the middle of Saudi Arabia, whatever, in another place. So, we have a big luck, those heroes, those fighters, the pilot, Mr. Smith, the Israeli guys that came in, the doctors that were here to save his life after, and all those, it's like a big, big miracle. And I think it's the victory of the light on the black evil.
0: Now, the Fly Dubai cockpit horror has also triggered a sharp difference in the Trump administration over Iran's alleged role or even possible involvement in the attack. While President Donald Trump said that he personally believes Iran was responsible for the alleged terrorist attack aboard a Fly Dubai flight, while Trump points the finger at Iran, Vice President J.D. Vance says there's no conclusive evidence establishing that link. In fact, the vice president says he's seen nothing conclusive linking Iran to the incident, saying the U.S. administration is still examining what happened on board the flight. This after the UAE has described the incident as an attempted terrorist operation.
4: Fly Dubai, you think Iran was responsible for that terrorist attack?
5: I do. I personally do.
4: Sir, Fly Dubai, you think Iran was responsible for that terrorist attack?
5: I do. I personally do.
6: Sir,
7: I think anytime you have any person coming from outside the United States, you've got to be extra careful that that person
6: is actually one, a good human being, is going to contribute to American society. And of course, that's the story of the 9/11 terrorist attack, is that we brought a lot of people into the United States of America who shouldn't have been here and certainly shouldn't have been flying planes. I think the interesting thing about that story is we knew that guy was a problem, meaning not United States intelligence, but if you look historically, that person should not have been flying an airline. And so we're certainly looking at our procedures within the United States to make sure that people who are obviously flight risks are not getting behind the wheel of an airplane. But I feel good about what's going on in the United States of America in terms of involvement with Iran. That's something I defer to John Ratcliffe and some of the intelligence folks on. I don't want to get ahead of any announcements there, but it's certainly something we're looking at.
0: And in an exclusive conversation with NDTV, former Australian Prime Minister and Asia Society Global President Kevin Rudd spoke about the continuing global terror threat following the Fly Dubai incident. Rudd praised the courage of Smit Machar and passengers in bringing the incident to a safe conclusion, calling for stronger intelligence and global security cooperation.
7: We were also speaking on the eve of 7th October, and there was a carnage that happened 3 years ago in Israel. And since then, we've seen the war erupt, the kind of response that came in from Israel. But my larger question is about the global counter-terrorism efforts. You know, India faced a terror attack last year as well, the Pahalgam terror attack in Kashmir. And then we've had the Bondi Beach attack that happened in Australia. Do you think the nature of terrorism in a way is changing? There are lone wolf attacks that are happening. And then the most recent one, which we cannot forget, is the Fly Dubai incident, where a co-pilot actually attacks an Indian pilot, and then it could have gone anyway. It could have been a suicide mission, it could have been a terror attack, but the day was saved by the brave passengers as well as the pilot. How do you see this particular incident and the larger global effort to counter terrorism, especially when it comes to India, Australia, and other partners?
8: Terrorism is an enemy of all civilized societies and countries, and it hasn't gone away. It is there, it continues to ferment, it continues to fester, and this requires all of us as mature democracies and as mature countries to work like this with each other, given the seamless nature of this threat across the world. And this requires ongoing vigilance, collaboration between our intelligence authorities, our security authorities, so that we can act to preempt and then act if an event begins to unfold. In terms of what's just unfolded with the flight with Fly Dubai, we should stand in awe at the courage, frankly, of passengers and the extraordinary captain who exhibited not just resilience, but skill in bringing an extraordinarily dangerous situation to a safe conclusion. And so we should pay full marks to heroism and courage and, frankly, skill when we see it. But when will the next attack be? Where will it be? Will we be properly prepared for it? Our watchword must be continuing vigilance. And so for our authorities, Australian and Indian, but frankly right across the region and the world, we have to be working like that. Terrorism has not disappeared. It is still fermenting, and we must deal with it as effectively as we can.
7: Dr. Rudd, do you also believe that, just like happened after 9/11, the entire aviation security had an overhaul? Do you think this incident is a reminder of the same? And there's a part two to this question, the global fight on terrorism that you speak on. Do you think that the United Nations as a structure, which needs reforms, has failed to counter terrorism? Do you think it has failed to even define the basic nature of terrorism, forget countering it?
8: In terms of civil aviation governance and the protocols which exist for that, both multilaterally, but also within our nation states. Obviously, there's a problem here when someone managed to find their way into the cockpit as a pilot who is themselves someone wishing to commit a terrorist act. I'm sure the regulatory authorities, both nationally and internationally, are going to learn from this so we don't have any repeat of these sorts of circumstances. More broadly, across the international community, to be blunt, the UN system is not well designed to deal with the rolling challenge of terrorism. Too many compromises occur on the floor of the United Nations and in UN deliberations and negotiations on these subjects for other surrounding political and foreign policy reasons. Terrorism is a threat against human lives, innocent civilian lives, for a wider political agenda. Therefore, what it does require is for like-minded countries, India, Australia, the United States, the United Kingdom, the other Europeans, our friends in the Gulf, to work seamlessly day by day, hour by hour, to reduce the risk for all of our traveling publics and, frankly, all of our civilian communities.
0: All right, with that, time for us to slip into a short break. Coming up on the other side, the opposition protests against the Chief Election Commissioner march in the middle of Delhi. We'll get you all those details. Also, why the DMK is hit out at Rahul Gandhi. Stay with us.

0: This is a world between orders. Uncertain. 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As global equations shift, Prime Minister Narendra Modi will lead the conversation at the NDTV World Summit 2026 to decode the shifts, redraw possibilities. NDTV World Summit 2026, a world between orders. 22nd and 23rd October, New Delhi.
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6: 21 days in Kashmir. Unfiltered list of things I saw and observed on the ground.
2: Very special ground report from the line of control. There were some children who've lost limbs in the shelling.
7: For a country that has fought so many wars in the mountains and at high altitude.
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0: The technology is changing the very nature of war. 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
8: Chahe wo contact warfare ho ya non-contact warfare ho, Bharat ki senaye har dimension mein apni kshamta aur preparedness ko lagatar aur bhi tezi se majboot kar rahi hai.
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13: This isn't just about...
14: Welcome back. Now, on a day that Rahul Gandhi is leading the opposition India bloc march from Parliament to the Election Commission office, demanding the Chief Election Commissioner step down. Now, the DMK has hit out at the Congress amid these protests, saying, what is the stand of Rahul Gandhi regarding the deletions through SIR in Tamil Nadu? Remember, the opposition is protesting over the special intensive revision of electoral rolls. DMK has asked, why is he not endorsing Kharge's statement that all state governments elected after SIR should be dissolved? Is he afraid of Vijay to speak about SIR in Tamil Nadu? What a duplicitous man, once a skunk, always a skunk. So they're hitting out at Rahul Gandhi. Let's go across to Sam Daniel now for more. And Sam, at a time when, you know, these protests are still taking place in Delhi, the DMK there hitting out very strongly at Rahul Gandhi, questioning him over SIR in Tamil Nadu and whether he's afraid of Vijay.
15: That's right, Gargi. After deciding to skip that meeting called for by Rahul Gandhi, saying DMK is no longer part of the India bloc alliance, the DMK, even as Rahul Gandhi is protesting on the ground, has asked...
14: Right, Sam, do stay on with us. We're also now joined by A. Sarvanand, a DMK spokesperson, there on the phone line with us. The DMK, very critical of Rahul Gandhi, questioning him on SIR in Tamil Nadu on a day when the opposition is marching in Delhi to the Chief Election Commissioner, demanding he step down.
16: Yeah. You cannot blow hot and cold. If you say, I don't accept SAR, then he has to denounce the Ujjayi government here. Why Mr. Rahul Gandhi is not doing that? Mr. Mallikarjuna Kharge was very, very categorical. He said, Mr. Modi should resign, Mr. Amit Shah should resign, and all the governments, which was after this SAR exercise, should be dissolved. Because they did not get the mandate through proper democratic means. And Mr. Rahul Gandhi says, West Bengal selection was snatched away from TMC. Then the similar yardstick should apply to Tamil Nadu also, right? And why this selective amnesia on part of Mr. Rahul Gandhi? Why is he forgetting what's happened in the state of Tamil Nadu? Is he afraid of Mr. Vijay? Is he afraid that the two ministers, Mr. Vijay will yank away the two ministers from his cabinet? What is driving Mr. Rahul Gandhi's this agenda? How will people trust him? He wants to be the next prime minister. If he is not even able to question everything that is happening, if he is selectively questioning, how will the people trust him? How will there be cohesion? How will all the other parties trust the Congress party and join together and fight the BJP?
14: Right.
16: Will they introspect?
14: All right, he should introspect. Thank you so much, A. Sarvanand there, DMK spokesperson, hitting out at the Congress at Rahul Gandhi specifically over the questioning his stand on Tamil Nadu and SIR that took place in Tamil Nadu. Let's go back to Sam Daniel for more on this story. All right, well, for the moment, let's bring you what is taking place in the national capital as the opposition is protesting. A heavy showdown underway as opposition leaders are protesting outside the office of the Election Commission of India. Opposition India bloc leaders march from Parliament to the Election Commission office. Rahul Gandhi, Priyanka Gandhi Vadra, Akhilesh Yadav, Sanjay Raut, Manoj Jha, John Britta, Supriya Sule all led this protest along with other leaders. Akhilesh Yadav was detained by the Delhi police briefly while Rahul Gandhi and Priyanka Gandhi are sitting on a dharna at the Akash Vani office. There are dramatic scenes as well. Rahul Gandhi climbing atop the barricades. Opposition MPs are seeking the resignation of the Chief Election Commissioner, Gyanesh Kumar. Opposition leaders have hit out at Gyanesh Kumar. Akhilesh Yadav said that BJP has won all elections by unfair means, while UBT MP Sanjay Raut says that Gyanesh Kumar is the enemy of the nation. Remember, Congress also accusing him of treason. Meanwhile, the BJP has slammed Rahul Gandhi and the Congress over his claims of Form 6 and SIR and said that Rahul Gandhi is spreading lies, that the opposition is creating anarchy in the national capital. And the BJP also taunting the Congress, saying that this is another relaunch of Rahul Gandhi.
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14: All right, so the opposition there currently, it's a standoff with them at the right next to the Election Commission of India office. Remember, they marched this morning from Parliament, and their Rahul Gandhi, in fact, has hit out saying 300 opposition MPs want to meet with the election commissioners, that why are they not meeting us and why is the Delhi police preventing us from going to the election commission office. Let's go across to Ankit Tyagi, who's been tracking all these developments. Ankit, tell us what is going on right now. There is a bit of a standoff in a sense there with the Congress leader sitting on dharna right next to the election commission office.
18: Well, they are inside. In fact, it's been more than 3 hours now. Rahul Gandhi and Priyanka Gandhi and some Congress MPs have been here. They are standing there. You will see them. You know, we are stuck to this area where that's the peripheral wall, the gate number 4 of the Akash Vani Bhavan. But just behind me, in fact, you will see that some supporters of the Congress party, I will just try and ask Ashwini if he can turn around, and he will show you that some supporters of the Congress party were here, and that's going to be the challenge that the police is facing. One after another, the longer Rahul Gandhi and Priyanka Gandhi stay here, there are waves of these Congress supporters which will come, shout slogans, and the police moves in to pick them up. So just on your screens at this moment, you would see that police bus, they're forcing, in fact, all these protesters to turn around. Let's just go back to where Rahul and Priyanka Gandhi are. Just a short while back, in fact, about 10 minutes back, senior police officials came in. There was a larger contingent of the police which was brought in. It seemed that there is going to be some action that could start. Both Rahul and Priyanka Gandhi are standing here, and throughout they have spoken to the media, but they are not ready to budge. The senior police officials, those who came to speak to them, requested them that, you know, you can court arrest, you can court detention, and we will take you out. That bus that you are standing there, you see standing there, is the one that they have brought in to take them away. But I very quickly want to tell you, just to, for the viewers, those who are tuning in, who are not from the national capital, this is the very heart, the Sansad Marg, this is the very heart of the national capital. And where we are standing at the gate number 4 of the Akash Vani Bhavan, which houses the headquarters and, of course, the entire operations of the All India Radio and Prasar Bharati. This is from here, if you just get out of this gate and you go about 250 meters, that's where the Nirvachan Sadan, the office of the Chief Election Commissioner, is.
1: Right now, there is some chatais which have come in. So it seems that the Congress leaders are in for a long haul. And the message is quite clear that we are not going to budge. So far, Rahul and Priyanka Gandhi were sitting on the periphery of this banyan tree. Now the chatais have been brought in, and these mats are being put in where the Congress MPs and the others, those who are at this moment, are going to sit in. So the messaging is very, very clear. We are ready for a long haul. If you don't let us march towards the Election Commission, we will carry on to, we will wait here till the time either they are not forcibly picked up by the police, or they are allowed to, in fact, continue with their march. Now, these have been brought in so that the some members of the Rahul Gandhi and Priyanka Gandhi's team, and of course the MPs, those who are here, Pawan Khera, I can see, helping put these out. So is Priyanka Gandhi. Parineeti Shinde is also here, and so is Charanjit Singh Channi, and Imran Pratapgari, and KC Venugopal. So now, just before you came in, there were some refreshments which were brought in, and now these chatais have been brought in, where Rahul and Priyanka Gandhi are now taking. Priyanka Gandhi is sitting down on one of those mats. So are the other Congress MPs, and Rahul Gandhi continues to be under this banyan tree. So this banyan tree has now become the visual of the day, where the Congress party continues their protest. Dramatic what happened in the morning, and while the official march of the opposition, the India Bloc, started at 10:30 a.m. In just about 10 minutes, they were at the Akashvani, just near Akashvani, where they were detained, four-level barricading by the police. Rahul and Priyanka Gandhi, despite being retained, were able to get out of the bus and were able to jump into the Akashvani Bhavan, where at gate number 4, this standoff continues.
14: All right, do stay safe there, Ankit Tyagi there, stuck to that railing, to that wall there, and trying to keep a view of what's taking place inside the Akashvani office, where the Congress leaders are sitting on that dharna. Let's go across to Vasudha also, who's been tracking all these developments. And Vasudha, take us through, the drama that's taken place today, dramatic scenes. We saw Rahul Gandhi on top of the barricades, and Abhishek Banerjee as well. The BJP has hit out and said you're spreading anarchy, and also taunted the Congress, saying that this is, yet another attempt to relaunch Rahul Gandhi. For the moment, it seems the Congress is, decided to sit there. It's going to be, they're in for the long haul today.
3: So, Gargi, it's been more than 5 hours. 19 parties started this protest, and after 5 hours, it's only the Congress party that is, that's stretching this entire protest, that's present in the final lap of this protest, and it's not ending anytime soon, because, like Ankit also pointed out, water has gone in, refreshments have gone in, chatais have also gone in. I'm understanding from Congress sources that the key word here is prolong. Rahul Gandhi wants a prolonged protest. Rahul Gandhi has always wanted to do this. He tried to do this even when he protested in front of the Prime Minister's house for the use of pellet guns during the protest that happened on July 20th. He was also very keen on protesting last time, but somehow that didn't materialize. So this time, he thinks that the only way to take this issue to people

people of this country is to set the right kind of narrative, and a narrative that benefits the Congress party, that a narrative that is against the CEC. So while all of the opposition parties except the DMK and the

0: And the opposition is only trying to mislead the voters of this country. Now, inside, you have Priyanka Gandhi, Rahul Gandhi, Charanjit Singh Channi, Dipender Hooda, Pawan Kheda, a lot of other MPs, Imran Pratap Gadi. And it's this core team that has gone inside. And, you know, very funny ways in which they went inside. There was this bus that was supposed to go inside to get the MPs out. And I saw at least three MPs, including Pawan Kheda, rush inside along with the bus. We were waiting and seeing all these MPs being detained and bussed out, and Rahul Gandhi jumped off and he entered this Akashwani Bhavan. So today was a day full of surprises. It's also the Congress party way of protesting that has changed, because I feel that the cadre is also present in large numbers despite police presence here shouting and chanting slogans in favor of Rahul Gandhi.
1: All right, thanks so much, Vasudha, for joining us with the latest of the Congress. They're in for the long haul. Only Congress leaders left there protesting at the Akashwani Bhavan, now sitting on those chatais, as we said. That is going to continue for some time now. Well, with that, and we'll, of course, continue to bring you all those developments. We're slipping into a short break. No more news.

0: 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Uncertain. 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As global equations shift, Prime Minister Narendra Modi will lead the conversation at the NDTV World Summit 2026. 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
1: Our pure Shahi Paneer Masala. 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

0: can reshape an industry. A regulation can create an opportunity or a risk. Because what happens in courts could have a direct impact on your business. 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
1: Welcome back. Following weeks of escalating demonstrations over public school underfunding, overcrowded classrooms and budget cuts, France is holding a nationwide day of student and public sector protest today. Hundreds of high schools have already been closed or partially disrupted as the protests enter their third week now, and tensions between demonstrators and the police continue to rise. Take a look at this report.
2: Ransacking, arson, violence, and a police crackdown. These scenes have defined France protests in recent weeks. A 15-year-old student has lost his hand after a grenade exploded during clashes between high school protesters and riot police in the northern French city of Lens. The incident has sharply escalated tensions that have been building across France for weeks. Students have been protesting over what they describe as worsening conditions in schools, including overcrowded classrooms, staff shortages, and deteriorating buildings. Authorities say hundreds of schools were disrupted, with around 400 to 500 either closed or partially closed ahead of Tuesday's nationwide demonstrations. At least 190 students and 78 education workers have reportedly been injured during the unrest, and the protests have increasingly turned violent.
3: I think that today, high school students, once again, are aware of what's happening. And for decades, we've been trying to fight for certain demands, such as school buildings and the lack of teachers, or at least informing the ministry about these issues.
2: French authorities say thousands of people have been taken into custody since demonstrations intensified, most of them children. But only a small number have been remanded after being formally charged. The government is now facing mounting pressure to bring the situation under control. Prime Minister Sébastien Lecornu has held talks with senior ministers, while the education minister has promised action on some of the issues driving the protests. These include replacing teachers, improving school infrastructure, and reviewing timetables. The education minister has vowed to reopen high schools and expressed support for members of the education staff who have been targeted during violent protests. What began as anger over conditions inside France's schools has now become a much broader confrontation, with students, police and the government under growing pressure as demonstrations continue. Bureau Report, NDTV World.

A verdict can change a business. A law can reshape an industry. A regulation can create an opportunity or a risk. Because what happens in courts could have a direct impact on your business. Join me as I decode what legal decisions mean for markets, businesses, and investments. Closing argument, only on NTD Talk.

0: I know the game and the game behind it. The build-up, the action, and the people behind it. Across football, cricket, and beyond. For all the insights and everything around the game. Catch me, Gaurav Gala, on NDTV.
1: When it really matters. This is a world between orders. Uncertain. Unwritten. As global equations shift, Prime Minister Narendra Modi will lead the conversation at the NDTV World Summit 2026 to decode the shifts, redraw possibilities. NDTV World Summit 2026, a world between orders. 22nd and 23rd October, New Delhi. The technology is changing the very nature of war. And to shape that conversation, India's most powerful defense voices come together.
2: Chahe wo contact warfare ho ya
3: Welcome, you're watching NDTV Newsroom. I'm Gargi Rawat. Coming up ahead, we'll get you details of the opposition march from Parliament to the Election Commission office. Currently, Congress leaders sitting on a dharna at the Akash Vani Bhavan, which is right next to the Election Commission of India. Also, the BJP hitting out, Minister Kiran Rijiju has hit out at the Congress party. All that and more coming up ahead. Also, our reporters on the ground will get you the latest details. First, a look at the headlines we're tracking. Opposition's massive stir against Chief Election Commissioner Gyanesh Kumar in the National Capital. India Bloc seeks his resignation. BJP hits out at the India Bloc, calls it a bid to create anarchy in India. This as the Congress leaders are now sitting on a dharna at the Akash Vani Bhavan. High stakes Tamil Nadu by-polls, Madurantankam and Dharmapuram vote a test of Vijay's grip, a chance for the DMK to regain ground. NDTV brings the biggest health update on Captain Smith. Sources tell NDTV that Smith suffered a depressed skull fracture during the cockpit assault with a fragment of the bone pushed inward towards the brain, which is why emergency surgery was performed in Saudi Arabia. According to reports, the terrorist, a co-pilot, Hamami, told interrogators he wanted to die as a martyr, that he said he did it for revenge for Gaza. Hamami had plan B also of crashing the plane at a US base in Jordan. According to a media report, Israel was ready to shoot down the plane with 175 passengers. Israeli jets scrambled over Fly Dubai. The plan was dropped only after the flight was then diverted to Saudi Arabia. And captaincy chapter closes for Harmanpreet Kaur. India's longest-serving women skipper has stepped down as captain across all formats, paving the way for a new captain.

0: before it rather than protesting. Remember, right now, Rahul Gandhi, Priyanka Gandhi, Vadra, as well as other Congress leaders are sitting on a dharna. Let's listen into what Kiran Rijiju said.
1: They are doing drama. This theatrical drama must stop. Since 2014, Congress Party has failed to obtain the mandate of the people. Thereby, their frustration is growing and they are attacking the constitutional authorities. They are attacking election commission. They are attacking judiciary. This will not work. They should learn from Modi ji. They should learn from BJP Karyakarta. We selflessly serve the society. We work with the people. We work for the people. And we live for the people. Today, the Congress Party is peddling the narratives created by anti-India forces. Congress Party must behave in full responsibility. They cannot peddle the narratives of the anti-India elements.
0: All right, Union Minister Kiran Rijiju calling on the Congress to end the drama. Drama is how he's describing it. Well, there were dramatic scenes certainly in Delhi today. Let's go across to Aishwarya now for more. And Aishwarya, this comes as, you know, Congress leaders are sitting on a dharna inside the Akashvani Bhavan. They brought chattais, they brought mats. They're sitting there on the ground eating as well. But Kiran Rijiju saying they must end this drama and focus on issues that matter.
2: Well, Bharatiya Janata Party has sharply attacked the Congress leadership since morning. The Bharatiya Janata Party leaders have come out and stated that this is an anarchy by the Congress leadership. In fact, they went on to say that the Congress leadership is clearly distracting, manipulating and falsely stating in front of the media about the facts around the SIR and how there has been fake statements that have been made in regards to the Form 6 as well. It is the BJP leadership now who is attacking the Congress leadership, terming the entire protest of Rahul Gandhi and Priyanka Gandhi as a drama. Kiran Rijiju, Union Minister, clearly hitting out at the Congress leadership, stating that this was the Congress Party which was answered.
0: All right, Aishwarya there reporting from outside the Akashvani Bhavan where the Congress is sitting in protest. Kiran Rijiju describing it as a drama and asking them to end this because clearly the Congress is digging in for the long haul. So let's take you through all the developments of today. This was an opposition India bloc march that took place today. There was a heavy showdown in Delhi as opposition leaders protesting outside the office of the Chief Election Commissioner. Commission of India, opposition India bloc leaders first marched from Parliament to the Election Commission office. They weren't allowed to reach exactly right to the office. Currently, they are there at the Akashvani Bhavan, but only the Congress now remains. There were dramatic scenes earlier as Rahul Gandhi, climbed atop the barricades there and he waved the tricolor. Abhishek Banerjee also climbed up there. So Rahul Gandhi, Priyanka Gandhi Vadra, Akhilesh Yadav, Sanjay Raut, Manoj Jha, John Britta, Supriya Sule, all were part of this protest march. Akhilesh Yadav was detained by the Delhi police. Rahul Gandhi and Priyanka Gandhi currently now at that Akashvani Bhavan where they're sitting in protest. So really digging in and they're in for that long haul. Now opposition MPs are seeking the resignation of the Chief Election Commissioner Gyanesh Kumar. They've hit out at CC Gyanesh Kumar. Akhilesh Yadav said the BJP's won all elections by unfair means. While UBT MP Sanjay Raut said Gyanesh Kumar is enemy of the nation. Meanwhile, the BJP has slammed Rahul Gandhi for his claims of Form 6 and SIR and said that Rahul Gandhi is spreading lies and anarchy, also claiming that this is yet another attempt by the Congress to relaunch Rahul Gandhi. Let's listen in to what has been said.
3: हम देश की आवाज को रिप्रेजेंट करते हैं पता नहीं क्यों 300 MPs को यहां पे रोका गया और फिर उसके बाद अब हमें यहां बैठा रखे हैं 50 गज दूर इलेक्शन कमीशन है हमें जाने नहीं दे रहे हैं बात समझ नहीं आ रही है क्या प्रॉब्लम है पता नहीं देश में क्या हो रहा है अगर रिप्रेजेंटेटिव्स को इलेक्शन कमीशन नहीं मिलेगा तो फिर लोकतंत्र का क्या मतलब
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0: was fake, and the BJP now using that to attack Rahul Gandhi, asking why don't you reply. But let's return to the protests that are taking place in Delhi. While it started out with an opposition, united opposition there protesting and marching in the streets, now it is just the Congress party that is left protesting at the Akashvani Bhavan, where they're sitting on a dharna. These visuals from earlier when Rahul Gandhi climbed over the barricades, Abhishek Banerjee too climbed over the barricades protesting against the Chief Election Commissioner, demanding that he step down. Let's go across to Aishwarya for more on what is taking place right now. Aishwarya, take us through the details right now. It is a standoff, and the Congress there, it seems, in for the long haul, sitting down on dharna.
1: Well, certainly at the Congress Working Committee, it was decided that the Congress will protest against the Election Commission, perhaps a day after it was an India Bloc meeting that was called, and unitedly by all the opposition MPs, it was decided that they will gather at Makar Dwar in the Parliament and they will march towards Election Commission of India. And this morning, what all started with at least 19 political parties taking participation in this protest, including leaders like Akhilesh Yadav to Derek O'Brien to Mahua Moitra to the top Congress leadership and the left parties. It was more than 300 MPs, as being claimed by Rahul Gandhi himself, who marched towards the Election Commission of India, but they were stopped just after few meters going towards the Election Commission. There we saw some scuffle between the opposition MPs and the Delhi police. There was heavy security that was deployed because there was no permission that was given to them. Perhaps soon after that, it was Rahul Gandhi who was earlier detained, stopped the bus, and he entered the Akashvani Bhavan, which is just 300 meters away from the Election Commission of India. Perhaps just behind me are the visuals of Akashvani Bhavan. Here at Akashvani Bhavan, Rahul Gandhi, Priyanka Gandhi, along with senior Congress leadership, also staging a protest since morning, and they are adamant. What Rahul Gandhi has been saying constantly is that 300 MPs, who are the lawmakers of this country, if the representatives of crores of people are not being allowed to meet the CEC, what type of democracy we are living in? And that's something that Rahul Gandhi has been saying time and again since morning in different of his media bites, and he is adamant of staying over here and not leaving from this place until unless he gets an opportunity to meet the Chief Election Commissioner Gyanesh Kumar. As the Congress and the entire India bloc is demanding the resignation, it is the Bharatiya Janata Party on the other side clearly countering Rahul Gandhi, stating that he is manipulating, he is not narrating the exact facts as far as the Form 6 is concerned, and it is Rahul Gandhi who has now become an intruder, intruded into Akashvani Bhavan, and that's what they have done in several of the years when the Congress party was in power, including imposing emergency. So yes, there has been a face-off that was seen throughout the day, but as of now, Rahul Gandhi, Priyanka Gandhi and other senior Congress leaders are protesting here at Akashvani Bhavan. Perhaps what started with 19 political parties, now it is Congress, which is still on the roads.
0: All right, Aishwarya, thanks so much for joining us. And Vasudha also there outside the Akashvani Bhavan. Vasudha, you've also been, you know, tracking this march, this protest march, which started with 19 political parties. As Aishwarya was pointing out, now only the Congress, they're sitting on dharna. Congress party that, you know, first started this vote chori charge, now determined to see it through.
2: That is right, Gargi. In fact, I was talking to somebody who's inside, who's part of this delegation, this unofficial, informal delegation that is sitting inside to meet Gyanesh Kumar. And they told me that police, cops have come and spoken to them at least three times. The deliberations are on, and Rahul Gandhi does not want to, basically compromise on this. He wants to meet the Chief Election Commissioner of the country, the same guy that he wants to resign. He says that he wants that meeting to happen. Only then will he move from Akashvani Bhavan. This is also the National Broadcaster's office. So everybody, you know, till a long time ago was coming out and watching as to what is happening. Now that the, chatais have come and tea has come, the refreshments are in, there is also a sense that Rahul Gandhi will want to prolong this because he wants this to be an impactful protest. He is believed in the fact that he has been raising vote chori for a long time. He has had almost seven press conferences on that. But this is something that he wants to be impactful, which is why he wants to prolong it. And when you talk about the BJP's counter to this, they are countering the Congress party and the opposition on three counts. One, they're trying to tell people that the SIR exercise is completely constitutional. It is within legal terms and that no court has ever suspended the SIR process. The second thing, they're accusing the Congress party of misinterpreting the court's observations and judgments and misleading the voters of the country. And third, other important thing is, they're trying to tell people that it's the Congress party that's trying to spread anarchy in the country, and they are trying to mobilize people for the wrong reasons, while the Election Commission of India has already put its point clear. Now, there is a lot of commotion inside. Rahul Gandhi, Priyanka Gandhi, all of them, I mean, they're sitting and, conversations on the next move forward. But according to people in the know of the matter, the key word here is prolong. They want to prolong this so that the impact of this gets optimized.
0: All right, Vasudha, thanks so much for joining us, and NDTV's reporters on the ground getting you all those developments. Aishwarya, Vasudha, and Ankit Tyagi, who is somewhere there, perched on top of the wall, getting you all the developments as the Congress is determined to prolong this protest. For the moment, we'll slip into a short break. More news and updates on the other side.

0: A verdict can change a business. 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A regulation can create an opportunity or a risk. Because what happens in courts could have a direct impact on your business. Join me as I decode what legal decisions mean for markets, businesses, and investments. 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
1: 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The build-up, the action, and the people behind it. 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
2: When it really matters. 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As global equations shift, Prime Minister Narendra Modi will lead the conversation at the NDTV World Summit 2026 to decode the shifts, redraw possibilities. NDTV World Summit 2026, a world between orders. 22nd and 23rd October, New Delhi. The technology is changing the very nature of war. And to shape that conversation, India's most powerful defense voices come together.
3: चाहे वो contact warfare हो या non-contact warfare हो, भारत की सेनाएं हर dimension में अपनी क्षमता और preparedness को लगातार और भी तेजी से मजबूत कर रही हैं.
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7: Welcome back. Let's get your news now from Karnataka, where there's a big controversy over the SIR, the Special Intensive Revision of the Voters List. And this is to do with Form 7, with the Karnataka government claiming that there's a coordinated attempt to misuse Form 7 during the voter roll revision. The government has alleged pre-printed forms were used to target genuine voters and remove them. And often they were from the minority community. Karnataka Home Minister Priyank Kharge has made sharper allegations that living voters were

0: being declared dead through Form 7 applications. NDA delegation comprising union ministers H.D. Kumaraswamy and Shobha Karandlaje, a leader of the opposition R. Ashoka and others met with the Karnataka governor and submitted a memorandum over cases filed against BJP workers. The BJP has rejected the allegations and accused the Congress government of targeting its workers instead. Now the Karnataka CO, however, has clarified the key point that no voter has been deleted from the rolls merely because of a Form 7 objection.
1: I could convey only one thing to the voters of Karnataka. Just because of objections filed, no name has been so far deleted from the voter roll. It will be enquired by the concerned EROs and necessary action will be taken. To delete any name from the draft roll, the ERO has to issue notice for hearing. He has to call both the objector and the voter for hearing. He has to verify the documents. After, he can take decisions once he is convinced whether to delete or not to delete. So that is the procedure mentioned in the rules from section 16 to 20 of Registration of Electoral Rules 1960.
2: So not a single voter has been deleted
1: has up been
2: until
1: deleted
2: now,
1: sir? So far.
3: All the opposition leaders, they have a right to ask this election commission and the president of India. Why our state leaders have gone to the Raj Bhavan? Because they are afraid. They did a conspiracy. They printed the Form 7. Then our workers have filing a complaint in the police station. Let they declare themselves that yes, we have given. The small workers in the constituency level, they were given. I also have a lot of friends who have just communicated to me this, how the operations went on. So poor workers, they have given 1,000 forms, 2,000, 5,000, 10,000 forms they have given. Overnight after I went to the governor, election commission, they have gone to the BLO, requested them, snatched, some of them taken over, they have kept, they have burned. All these things has happened.
4: Yes, the Form 7 can be given. It is not that there is no provision of giving Form 7. Once the SID has been done, you have already given notices to all the people who are dead or alive. Dead people are removed. People who have got, you know, two times if people have got in different sort states of voting, they have been also removed. Dead are removed. Migrated people also removed. Then who else are left then? After that, again, Form 7, it's not in some small 50 or 100 numbers. In thousands of numbers, if Form 7 is given, then where is this Form 7 been issued for what? It shows there's a clear cut that BJP is making, using election commission to win elections.
5: Congress questioning and Chief Minister's questioning is not a question of deleting. Where did the BJP workers and whose instigation and whose support, where did they get the printed form? In that printed form, that name of the voters, their EPIC number, their Aadhaar number, and everything is typed everywhere. That is what we want the election commission should inquire. No? The question is, we are supporting the election commissioner. Those people tried to fool the election commissioners. The election commission should take an action on these people. From where did they get this printer form? Who gave the printer form? What was the, who was instigating it? And what are the reason behind it?
0: All right, let's get your news now from Tamil Nadu, and breaking news coming in on the bi-polls that are underway. Madurantangam has recorded a voter turnout of 70.31%, while Dharapuram has recorded 68.08% polling. The figures mark strong voter participation in both the constituencies, with Madurantangam recording the higher turnout between the two. Let's go across to Vijay Gopal for more on this. And Vijay, these bi-polls are extremely significant for both the TVK to see if the Chief Minister Vijay holds that same popularity, or whether the DMK is managing to make any inroads, managing to regain lost ground.
6: Kargi, that's right. Both Madurantangam and Tharapuram constituencies are with ADMK in 2026 election. But after resignation of two ADMK MLAs, bi-poll become necessity. But they joined ruling TVK party. Yet again, they have fielded TVK fielded those two MLAs, former MLAs as TVK candidates. So, like you mentioned, this is a referendum or litmus test for ruling TVK because after 4 months of governance, this is the first by-election. So, how people would put mark for TVK's 4 months

0: of Council is very important for ruling TVK. Being a principal opposition party for DMK, it's a do or die because these two seats are not much favorable towards DMK, but being a principal opposition party for past four months, they have been criticizing TVK over various issues. So for them, it's for DMK, it is to set narrative against TVK government. And also for ADMK, it is a prestige battle because after resignation of ADMK MLAs, ADMK has been accusing TVK over harsh trading. So for ADMK, they have to retain, they are looking forward to retain these two specific seats. Gargi, right now we are at Madurandagam Assembly Constituency, one of the poll booth. Here almost, like you mentioned, as per 3 p.m., as of 3 p.m., more than 70% polling has been recorded in the specific constituency. Without any much uneventful incidents, polling has been continuing in both the constituencies, Dharapuram and Madurandagam. We have to wait how people going to give verdict in the specific two constituency. It would change narrative how after 2026 election, after these two bipolar elections, the political landscape might change with these two constituencies results, Gargi.
1: That's right. Vijay Gopal, also tell us about, you know, how the camp, there was like intense campaigning in the run-up to these by-elections. We saw the chief minister also addressing several rallies, coming out and interacting with people, with villagers, with farmers. So there's been a lot of, the senior leaders hitting the ground in the run-up to these by-polls.
0: Gargi, that's right. As far as these two constituencies campaigns are concerned, Chief Minister himself visited two constituencies twice. One for public rally, and second one for roadshow. He did a roadshow for almost more than 5-6 hours roadshow in both the constituencies, Madurandagam and Dharapuram. He had a tea with the general public, and also he went to farmland. He spent some time with the general public, whereas opposition parties took dig at Chief Minister, criticizing it when Chief Minister not visited many constituency during general election 2026 election. So because TVK is scared to lose these two constituencies, that's why Chief Minister himself had visited these two bipol constituencies twice, which usually Chief Minister usually won't to do much campaign for by-elections. But now Vijay himself had did campaign for these two constituencies.
1: Right.
0: On the other hand, opposition parties also criticized TVK party over various issues, but TVK is pretty much confident on the schemes they have implemented for past 3 months, they're able to win these two constituencies.
1: All right, thanks so much, Vijay Gopal, for the latest there. So high voter turnout in both these constituencies that are going to the bipoles. These are two constituencies in Tamil Nadu after 4 months of the Vijay government. That voting is underway in the state, in Dharapuram and Madurandagam. In Tamil Nadu, after their incumbent AIADMK MLAs defected to TVK in May after the Vijay landslide. Dharapuram candidate Satyabama cast her vote in the bipoles, and a three-cornered fight is brewing between TVK, AIADMK, that would obviously want to retain these seats, and DMK, with the TVK eyeing to sweep the two seats by pitting the same defectors. The elections matter a lot for the TVK because if they can win the seats, they will no longer be dependent on the left and AIADMK rebels' outside support, and will touch the 118 halfway mark just with the support of the Congress, VCK and IUML. Meanwhile, in Puducherry, voting is underway in Thattan Chavadi after Chief Minister N. Rangasamy vacated the seat after choosing to retain Mangalam.
2: One thing is that TVK candidates were chased away by the voters themselves. So just to cover them, they are involved in money, paying money and goods also. Yeah, they are at anything now because the chances are very less for them. Because people are not happy with the ADMK MLAs getting elected from the ADMK ticket and shifting side, and a by-election is coming. So they are unhappy with the TVK candidates.
1: All right, moving away from politics and the controversy and apology involving actor Sanjay Dutt. Actor Sanjay Dutt issued a clarification after his remarks that he doesn't feel peace in India anymore, which he made during actor Shekhar Suman's talk show, where he said, "I pray to Lord Shiva that peace returns to the country." This remark sparked a massive controversy, with the BJP even asking him to move to Pakistan. One of the BJP leaders did. The clarification by the actor comes 2 days after his episode was aired on Shekhar Tonight YouTube channel, which drew widespread backlash from social media users and, as we said, also from the BJP. Take a look.
3: एक पीस होना चाहिए।

0: I can't feel that peace.
1: Actor Sanjay Dutt is facing backlash over remarks made during an episode of Shekhar Suman's show, Shekhar Tonight. What began as a satirical conversation, with Dutt slipping into his iconic Munna Bhai persona and talking about politics, Mahatma Gandhi and the country, soon turned controversial after one particular remark went viral. During the episode, Sanjay Dutt was asked to imagine himself as the Prime Minister and address the nation. Sanjay Dutt said Indians are warm, large-hearted and hospitable, and that there should be peace in the country, but then added that he could no longer feel the same peace in India.
2: Is desh ke liye tum kya kehna chahoge?
0: Yahan ki jo jo janta hai wo itni pyari hai. There should be ek peace hona chahiye. I can't feel that peace, you know, in our country anymore. I think we Indians are large-hearted people.
2: Yes.
0: You know, and we are hospitable. We give so much, you know, and we should be like that.
1: The remark was subsequently clipped and widely shared on social media, triggering criticism and debate over what Sanjay Dutt meant by the comment. The controversy was not limited to the peace remark. The same episode featured Sanjay Dutt's satirical monologue as a fictional prime minister, including jokes about foreign travel and references to Gandhi's philosophy. But the line about not feeling peace in India quickly became the focus of the online backlash. Some users questioned what period Sanjay Dutt was referring to, while others criticized the actor over the comment. With the clip circulating independently for the longer conversation, Dutt moved to clarify what he meant. Sanjay Dutt first issued a written clarification. He said it was never his intention to hurt, offend, or disrespect any individual, community, or institution. But the actor went a step further with a video statement issued later.
3: शो में मैंने जो कुछ भी कहा वो एक स्क्रिप्टेड सेगमेंट का हिस्सा था, जैसे कि अक्सर इस तरह के टीवी शोज में होता है। हम एक स्क्रिप्ट के अनुसार अभिनय कर रहे थे। उसी दौरान कहीं-कहीं बातें उसी परफॉर्मेंस और उसके कॉन्टेक्स्ट का हिस्सा थी। वो किसी भी तरह से मेरे व्यक्तिगत विचार, मेरी सोच या मेरी भावनाएं नहीं।
1: Sanjay Dutt stressed that the conversation on the show was scripted. A satirical performance, a controversial line, and then two clarifications. Sanjay Dutt has now sought to draw a clear line between the character he was playing and what he personally believes. Bureau Report, NDTV.
4: Actor Sanjay Dutt now claiming that that entire conversation on the talk show was scripted. Well, that's it for the moment. We'll slip into a short break. More on the other side.

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1: चाहे वह कांटेक्ट वारफेयर हो या नॉन कांटेक्ट वारफेयर हो, भारत की सेनाएं हर डायमेंशन में अपनी क्षमता और प्रिपेयर्डनेस को लगातार और भी तेजी से मजबूत कर रही हैं।
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7: Welcome back to watching NDTV Newsroom, and let's now focus on France, where there have been weeks of protests taking place, demonstrations over underfunding of public schools, as well as budget cuts and overcrowded classrooms. Today, France is holding a nationwide day of student and public sector protests. Hundreds of high schools have already been closed or partially disrupted as the protests entered their third week, and tensions between demonstrators and the police continue to rise. Take a look at this report.
8: Ransacking, arson, violence, and a police crackdown. These scenes have defined France protests in recent weeks. A 15-year-old student has lost his hand after a grenade exploded during clashes between high school protesters and riot police in the northern French city of Lens. The incident has sharply escalated tensions that have been building across France for weeks. Students have been protesting over what they describe as worsening conditions in schools, including overcrowded classrooms, staff shortages, and deteriorating buildings. Authorities say hundreds of schools were disrupted, with around 400 to 500 either closed or partially closed ahead of Tuesday's nationwide demonstrations. At least 190 students and 78 education workers have reportedly been injured during the unrest, and the protests have increasingly turned violent.
9: I think that today, high school students, once again, are aware of what's happening. And for decades, we've been trying to fight for certain demands, such as school buildings and the lack of teachers, or at least informing the ministry about these issues.
8: French authorities say thousands of people have been taken into custody since demonstrations intensified, most of them children. But only a small number have been remanded after being formally charged. The government is now facing mounting pressure to bring the situation under control. Prime Minister Sébastien Lecornu has held talks with senior ministers, while the education minister has promised action on some of the issues driving the protests. These include replacing teachers, improving school infrastructure, and reviewing timetables. The education minister has vowed to reopen high schools and expressed support for members of the education staff who have been targeted during violent protests. What began as anger over conditions inside France's schools has now become a much broader confrontation, with students, police, and the government under growing pressure as

0: हर पल मनाओ केसरी त्योहार। विमल बोलो जुबान केसरी।
1: A verdict can change a business. A law can reshape an industry. A regulation can create an opportunity or a risk. Because what happens in courts could have a direct impact on your business. Join me as I decode what legal decisions mean for markets, businesses and investments. Closing argument, only on NTV Profit.
2: 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For all the insights and everything around the game. 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
3: 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As global equations shift, Prime Minister Narendra Modi will lead the conversation at the NDTV World Summit 2026 to decode the shifts, redraw possibilities. 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
6: Welcome back, and now we bring you a video that's gone viral of US's second lady, Usha Vance. And this is the moment that she stepped off of a helicopter. There you can see the second lady, Usha Vance, having this frightening moment when she stepped off this helicopter. She appeared to lose her balance on the stairs, and this while holding her 11-week-old son. You can see she briefly stumbled and she quickly regained her footing and continued down the steps. But what has really drawn a lot of comments and reactions is the fact that the security officials who were standing there to greet her did not immediately step forward to assist her. Now, this moment has prompted questions about whether security protocol requires officials and staff to wait until the VIP is fully deplaned before offering any assistance. But it has raised eyebrows and a lot of surprise, given that you could see how she stumbled down, almost losing her balance, holding her 11-month-old child. And however, no one there stepping up to help her 11-week-old child, I beg your pardon. So,

unwritten. As global equations shift, Prime Minister Narendra Modi will lead the conversation at the NDTV World Summit 2026 to decode the shifts, redraw possibilities. NDTV World Summit 2026, a world between orders. 22nd and 23rd October, New Delhi.

0: to go for all of DKS's dreams to come true. I'm going to try and get more into the crowds. 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
0: We've got a picture of the letter. What is in your letter? You can never predict what's going to happen in Tamil Nadu politics.
4: 21 days in Kashmir. Unfiltered list of things I saw and observed on the ground.
0: Very special ground report from the line of control. There were some children who've lost limbs in the shelling.
5: For a country that has fought so many wars in the mountains and at high altitude.
4: We're standing on the Indian Navy's newest warship.
0: The line of control, Shiv Arur, NDTV.
6: 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Because what happens in courts could have a direct impact on your business. 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

warm welcome. You're watching Crime 5 with me, Raisha Sehgal. On the show today, we take you through the full details of Captain Smith Mack's injuries, with latest update being that he suffered a depressed skull fracture, but he continues to fight. We'll also be joined by a neurosurgeon who will shed more details on the health update that the nation is waiting for. Also on the show, bipolls are underway in Tamil Nadu, a litmus test for the four-month-old PVK and Chief Minister Vijay. Lots more lineup for you on the show today, but first, the headlines. Opposition's massive stir against CEC Gyanesh Kumar in the national capital. India bloc seeks his resignation. Priyanka, Akhilesh briefly detained. BJP hits out at INDIA bloc, calls it a bid to create anarchy in India. High stakes Tamil Nadu bipolls, Madhuran, Takkam, Dharapuram vote. A test of Vijay's grip, a chance for DMK to regain ground as well. NDTV breaks biggest health update on Captain Smith. Sources tell NDTV Smith suffered a depressed skull fracture during the cockpit assault, with a fragment of bone pushed inward towards the brain. The serious injury required surgery, which was performed in Saudi Arabia. Terrorist co-pilot Hamami's chilling words. According to reports, he told interrogators he wanted to die as a martyr, said he did it for revenge for Gaza. Hamami had plan B of crashing plane at US base in Jordan. According to a media report, Israel was ready to shoot down plane with 175 passengers. Israeli jets scrambled over Fly Dubai. Plan dropped after flight diverted to Saudi. Captaincy chapter closes for Harmanpreet Kaur. India's long-serving women's skipper has stepped down as captain across all formats, paving the way for a new captain.

0: And well, our top focus on the show today, the injuries suffered by Captain Smith Mack during the Fly Dubai cockpit attack are far more serious than initially known. Because sources now say that Captain Smith suffered a depressed skull fracture during the assault. That means a fragment of the skull was fractured and it was pushed inward towards the brain. Well, the injury was serious enough for Captain Smith to undergo surgery in Saudi Arabia, the emergency surgery that he went through. But despite suffering severe injuries, the captain continued to fight to regain control of the situation inside the cockpit. According to his account, he was struck repeatedly after the co-pilot launched the attack. Captain Smith was later moved to Abu Dhabi for continued treatment as well. Well, let's now tell you more about the battered fight that Captain Smith Mack took against the pilot, against the co-pilot. First up, we'll tell you about the skull fracture. He, of course, there was an emergency surgery in Saudi that happened because he suffered a skull fracture. But let's tell you more about the depressed skull fracture and what it is. Well, the bone breaks, which is a part of the skull, is fractured and the bone is pushed inwards, which means the broken piece can be pushed towards the brain. That's how dangerous the skull fracture is. Apart from that, the location of the skull fracture is somewhere here, as you can see, frontal or parietal bones of the head. The cause of a depressed skull fracture is strong blow to head or trauma. In this case, the axe, which was used by the Omani co-pilot against Captain Smith Mack. Now, why is it dangerous? Number one, depressed bone can put pressure on the brain. It can also lead to severe brain infections if the skin is broken. It can also tear the protective covering of the brain. Hence, a depressed skull fracture is extremely lethal if a treatment is not done quickly. I want to go across to my colleague Aditya Rajkul, who's tracking the story very closely. Aditya, while, of course, Captain Smith Mack suffered injuries on his chest, his hands, his limbs, but what we're learning right now is also that depressed skull fracture as he goes through treatment at a military hospital in UAE.
1: Well, that's right. These are concerning developments. So mind you, it's important to mention to the viewers that Captain Smith is out of danger. He's stable, yeah, but the recovery will take some time. But exclusive details that NDTV has accessed of his health updates clearly indicate that there is a depression when it comes to his skull. And this is because of the repeated attacks that he faced from his co-pilot, who is the terrorist in this particular case, who wanted to, in fact, hijack this entire aircraft and indulge in a suicide mission. Of course, there are other wounds that will require, sustained treatment as well, all across his body, from his head, from his chest, to other parts of the body. And he is receiving treatment at the military hospital right now. There was a surgery also that was performed in Saudi Arabia that we had broken first on the very second day of this particular incident and the terror plot. He's currently admitted at the military hospital in Abu Dhabi, where the Indian embassy, of course, the UAE authorities and everybody else, along with his family members, are monitoring and praying for his life. And of course, after a few days in the hospital, he will be sent back. But again, he'll have to rest for some time before he returns to his cockpit.
0: Right, Aditya, stay with me. I'll come back to you shortly. Let's also tell our viewers about all the injuries that Captain Smith Mack currently has and where all does he have at this point of time as he's going through treatment with specialized doctors in UAE. We will be loading that image in a short while from now. But as I was mentioning, that Captain Smith Mack is going through treatment in the United Arab Emirates. We just told you about the skull fracture. I request to move on to where all there has been ailments and surgeries of Captain Smith Mack. Of course, we're talking about the skull fracture in which the bone breaks and the bone is, of course, pushed inwards. We'll go back. We'll be tracking all the ailments in a short while from now. But let's

0: let's go to Dr. Sandeep Vaishya, who's an executive director and head of department for neurosurgery at the Fortis Memorial Research Institute. Doctor, welcome to NDTV. First up, we just told our viewers about the depressed skull fracture that Captain Smith Mack is going through. Talk to us more about how lethal it is. Of course, there was an emergency surgery that he had to go through in Saudi Arabia earlier before.
1: So, as you mentioned before, the depressed fracture in itself is usually not lethal. Only when it causes infection, which is called meningitis, or if it happens over the center of the skull where the major vein is going, then because of the hemorrhage, it can be fatal. But generally speaking, it is not fatal unless there is a significant underlying brain injury also.
0: Right.
1: But many of these depressed skull fractures will require surgery to elevate them. Otherwise, that continued pressure on the brain can cause neurological deficits.
0: We're of course looking at various complications because the fragmented object is pushed inwards towards the brain, and that's why there was a new skull that was reconstructed for Captain Smith Mack. But apart from that, he also has multiple injuries on his abdomen, on his chest, on his hand as well. How do you see his recovery trajectory at this point of time?
1: So I don't know about the details of the other injuries. I can only tell you about the depressed skull fracture. And because he's conscious, obviously it was not a major injury to the brain. So that was a very lucky thing. But the depression must have been quite significant for the surgeons to have required surgery. Or it might have been a compound injury when the skin is also broken and the CSF may be leaking out, in which case the risk of infection increases very significantly, and that's why you need a surgery.
0: You know, but doctor, so of course...
1: I can only presume that he had such major injuries, that's why they operated him.
0: But doctor, of course, we have to talk about the fact that he continued fighting with the Omani co-pilot, that terrorist pilot, when he suffered so many injuries. How perhaps was that possible?
1: I think it was extremely brave of him to have continued to fight in that situation. Because skull is a pretty rigid structure, and to cause a depressed fracture, the blow has to be very, very severe. And with that severe injury, a person can be stunned also. And apart from that injury, he had multiple other wounds over abdomen, chest, everywhere. So he was really brave to continue to fight with him and to save other passengers' lives.
0: But are we looking at any kind of complications for Captain Smith Mack? Because this update that he had a depressed skull fracture has only come to the surface today.
1: So there should not be any long-term complications because of this. The only thing we have to look out for is the risk of infection. So any injury there, a depressed fracture with CSF leak, can cause meningitis. So next few days will tell us whether he has any brain infection or not.
0: But at this point of time, how can you, for the benefit of our viewers, tell us more about a depressed skull fracture, how perhaps it happens, and how complicated can it get in the future if not treated promptly?
1: So not all depressed fractures would require surgery. Only if the depression is significant. Generally, a significant fracture is supposed to be when the depressed fragment is more than the thickness of the bone itself. So it has to be at least a centimeter deep. And if that much pressure is there on the brain, then you require surgery to elevate the fracture. Sometimes the fracture can be mild and then they heal on their own. In children, the depressed fractures are called ping pong fractures because the bone is soft. So like a ping pong ball, you just compress and then you press it again and then it pops out in position. So in children, the ping pong fractures automatically can heal. But if there is skin breach with CSF leak, all these patients will require surgery.
0: Right. So if I can get you correct, Captain Smith Mack is out of danger, but we are looking at if there'll be any skin infection because of that depressed skull fracture and how promptly there was a surgery that he had to go through in Saudi Arabia, after which he was, of course, airlifted to the United Arab Emirates, where as we speak, he's going through treatment. Right. Yes, please.
1: So not only for skin infection, we have to wait for the brain infection also. So next few days will tell us whether there is any brain infection or not.
0: And what happens if there is? Will the situation for Captain Smith Mack, who fought so bravely against that terror co-pilot, will it get more complicated?
1: See, if

0: there is no infection, then he should come out of it very well.
1: Right. Thanks very much, Dr. Vaishya, for joining us here on NDTV and sharing your insights here with us. Staying on with this story now, a routine morning flight from Dubai to Tel Aviv turns into a terrifying fight for survival at 14,000 feet. A violent cockpit attack, a captain fighting through his injuries, and 174 lives hanging in the balance. Captain Smith Mack has revealed chilling details of those crucial minutes inside the cockpit. Take a look.
2: It was a normal flight. The co-pilot Hamam Al-Hamami said he wanted to pray. Captain Smith Marshall looked away out of respect. 4 minutes passed, then came the first blow. Smith was struck from behind. His first thought, catastrophic damage. Something had gone terribly wrong with the aircraft. Then came another blow and another. And that's when he realized it wasn't the aircraft, it was the man sitting beside him.
3: It was a normal flight, and the co-pilot offered, I mean, he demanded, not demanded, but he wanted to pray, which a lot of locals, they do pray, and which is not out of the ordinary, but while he was praying, out of respect, I was just looking at the front and not at the back. And suddenly, after I think I would say about 4 or 5 minutes, there was a big blow to the back of my head. My first thought was that there was a catastrophic damage to the aircraft and something is not right. But then after that, the blow kept coming one after the other, and that's when I realized that it's not the aircraft, it's the other guy who was in the cockpit with me.
2: Smith tried to fight back, but his vision blurred, his head was bleeding, his senses were fading. Then the aircraft suddenly pitched down. Smith was on the cockpit floor. He heard the aircraft plunging. He heard passengers screaming. He tried to reach the cockpit door. He opened it, but it shut again.
3: I did try to stop him, but because of his initial blows, my vision was almost like nothing. And I was completely blurred out. And at that point, the next feeling that I had was, the aircraft was sharply going down. So my memory is still in bits and pieces right now, but this is what I remember out of that time. And I did try and manage to open the door once, but I think he shut it back close.
2: He was badly injured, his vision almost gone. He was lying on the floor of the cockpit. And then one last fight.
3: At this point, I remember I was lying down on the cockpit floor, and I felt the aircraft and the whooshing sound and people screaming. And as I was telling the ambassador here that I had that one last fight left in me, that, you know, call it personal or call it for people, but let's say I did it, that if I don't do it, I'm gonna die. And that's when I pushed against everything, I gave everything that I had and just went for the door and opened the door. And thankfully people were waiting to pounce back, took over the control, and the rest is what you know, sir.
2: Smith pushed himself up, used whatever strength he had left, and went for the door. The door opened, and on the other side, passengers were waiting. They rushed in, overpowered the attacker, and the fight for the aircraft changed in an instant. 17 years of flying, thousands of hours in the air, and when everything went wrong, Captain Smith Marshall had one

0: bite left in him. Bureau Report, NDTV.
1: Let's now tell you more about where all Captain Smith Mack has perhaps been hurt as he is going through treatment at a military hospital in Abu Dhabi. Well, it's important to note here that Captain Smith Mack continued to fight against the terrorist despite severe injuries all across his body. Let's now take you through all the injuries that Captain Smith Mack suffered during the flight. First up, the latest coming in is that he suffered a depressed skull fracture right here towards the back of his head in his skull, and that is why he had to go through an immediate emergency treatment surgery in Saudi Arabia itself. Apart from that, he also suffered injuries in his hands, which is reported on the left hand. This is of course because of the axe, the fire axe that the Omani co-pilot used against Captain Smith Mack. Apart from that, injuries on his head and neck. This was also reported on his chest as well, because there were multiple stab wounds through that axe that Captain Smith Mack used, that the Omani co-pilot used against Captain Smith Mack on his chest. So these are some of the severe injuries, the depressed skull fracture that Captain Smith Mack incurred, but he continued to fight against the Omani co-pilot and he continued to open the cockpit door despite suffering such grave and serious injuries. As we speak, is of course going through treatment with the supervised medical staff at a military hospital in Abu Dhabi, and the whole nation is waiting for the health update of the Indian hero Captain Smith Mack. But apart from that, there are also fresh revelations in the Fly Dubai cockpit horror investigation. As per sources, the Omani co-pilot told his interrogators that he was acting in revenge for Gaza and that he wanted to die as a martyr. Also, as per Israeli media, the Omani Fly Dubai co-pilot had a plan B. That is, if he failed to crash in Israel, he planned to crash at the Mufak Salti Air Base. It's a US military air base in Jordan. Reports say that the Omani co-pilot, Al-Hamami, told investigators that he had planned the attack even before joining Fly Dubai and intended to crash the aircraft into Israel's Ben Gurion Airport. So this terrorist pilot had multiple plans. Reports say that the UAE prosecutors are seeking the maximum penalty for the terrorist, and the investigation is now also looking at how Hamami, who had reportedly been flagged for extremist material while at Oman Air, was cleared to fly an Israel-bound flight. And why wasn't that red flagged as well? Let's now tell you more about why wasn't he red flagged or not. But before that, take a listen to what the Israeli ambassador to the UAE has to say on this.
2: Who is running the investigation is the Emirates authorities. We have great confidence from them. I'm sure that there is any links with the Israeli authority, even if it's normal, because we have some intelligence, they have some intelligence. Basically, we trust them 100%, and I think that Israel will not far to go out, to explore. And I think that if even if he was working alone or with a group, the death penalty is waiting for him.
1: At this point of time, there's a multi-nation probe that's underway. The latest interrogation details of Omani co-pilot Al-Hamami point to a plan that investigators say was conceived long before the Fly Dubai flight. According to the confessions, he allegedly researched airlines flying to Israel, joined Fly Dubai with the route in mind. He carried out the reconnaissance during repeated visits to Israel. Not just that, he even aborted an earlier attempt, that's in July. Investigators say his ultimate plan was to take control of the aircraft, kill the captain, maintain the appearance of a routine flight, and then crash the plane into a target in Israel. Here's more.
3: The latest confessions of Omani co-pilot Hammam Al-Hamami detail just how long he had been planning his attack and what he ultimately intended to do. Investigators say the plan existed even before he joined Fly Dubai. He says that he researched airlines that flew to Tel Aviv and deliberately sought employment with one that would put him on the Israel route. Once he was flying for Fly Dubai, he visited Israel several times, and those visits became reconnaissance missions. During one visit to the Ben-Gurion airport in June, he focused on gathering information and preparing his attack. The first attempt was supposed to happen in July. He decided to seize an aircraft then, but abandoned the plan at the last moment because he had become friendly with one of the crew members. But the larger plan remained. His intention was to kill Captain Smith Machar inside the locked cockpit, take complete control of the aircraft, and then continue flying toward Israel as though absolutely nothing was wrong. That normality was crucial to the plan. He wanted the aircraft to receive its normal clearances, make what appeared to be a perfectly routine approach to Ben-Gurion Airport, and give Israeli authorities no reason to suspect that the plane had been hijacked. Only in the final moments would he reveal his true intention. According to interrogation details, Al-Hamami wanted to crash the aircraft onto the Ben-Gurion airport, either into a building at the airport or onto another aircraft. Other reports say a Tel Aviv high-rise was also contemplated. And there was reportedly a fallback target. If he could not reach Israel, he allegedly intended to crash the aircraft into a US military base in Jordan. So what happened aboard the Fly Dubai flight was not a spontaneous act or a moment of madness. Investigators are describing a plan conceived well before he joined Fly Dubai, refined during repeated trips to Israel, aborted once in July, and finally attempted months later.
1: Meanwhile, the Fly Dubai cockpit horror has now triggered a sharp difference in the Trump administration. That's over Iran's alleged role in the attack. U.S. President Donald Trump says that he personally believes that Iran was responsible for the alleged terrorist attack aboard the Fly Dubai flight. So while Trump points the finger at Iran, Vance says, the U.S. Vice President, that there is no conclusive evidence establishing that link. U.S. Vice President J.D. Vance says that he has seen nothing conclusive linking Iran to this incident. He goes on to say that the U.S. administration is still examining what happened aboard the flight after the UAE described the incident as an attempted terrorist operation.
4: Fly Dubai, you think Iran was responsible for that terrorist attack?
5: I do. I personally do.
4: Sir, Fly Dubai, you think Iran was responsible for that terrorist attack?
5: I do. I personally do.
6: Sir, I think anytime you have any person coming from outside the United States, you've got to be extra careful that that person is actually, one, a good human being, is going to contribute to American society. And of course, that's the story of the 9/11 terrorist attack, is that we brought a lot of people into the United States of America who shouldn't have been here and certainly shouldn't have been flying planes. I think the interesting thing about that story is we knew that guy was a problem, meaning not United States intelligence, but if you look historically, that person should not have been flying an airline. And so we're certainly looking at our procedures within the United States to make sure that people who are obviously flight risks are not getting behind the wheel of an airplane. But I feel good about what's going on in the United States of America. In terms of involvement with Iran, that's something I defer to John Ratcliffe and some of the intelligence folks on. I don't want to get ahead of any announcements there, but it's certainly something we're looking at.
1: Meanwhile, Israel was prepared to take a drastic step if the Fly Dubai flight came closer to the Israeli territory. According to a report by CBS News, Israeli fighter jets were scrambled after the plane made a sharp plunge and there was no response from the cockpit. That's because the Israeli officials always track their passengers. Apart from that, the report also says that Israel even prepared for the possibility of shooting down the aircraft, fearing a potential 9/11 style attack. But the fighter jets were called back after Israel realized that the flight was turning towards Saudi Arabia. And now, Israel has entered the investigation into the Fly Dubai cockpit attack. Israeli Shin Bet interrogators have traveled to the UAE and joined the questioning of the Omani co-pilot, Hammam al-Hammami. The investigation is now looking to establish exactly what happened inside the cockpit, because apart from a multinational probe, there's also a joint investigation which is underway with the help of UAE and Israel to ascertain more facts about the ongoing investigation. And well, on that note, we're slipping into a very short break, but come right back. Coming up next, we'll tell you about the bipolls which are underway in Tamil Nadu and how big of a stake this is for the four-month-old TVK and its chief, C. Joseph Vijay. Lots more lined up.

0: हर पल बनाओ केसरी त्योहार। विमल बोलो जुबान केसरी।
1: A verdict can change a business. A law can reshape an industry. A regulation can create an opportunity or a risk. 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Join me as I decode what legal decisions mean for markets, businesses and investments. 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
3: One stage, one defining conversation. NDTV Defense Summit 2026. 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Uncertain, unwritten. As global equations shift, Prime Minister Narendra Modi will lead the conversation at the NDTV World Summit 2026 to decode the shifts, redraw possibilities. 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

0: 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I'm going to try and get more into the crowds. 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
0: We've got a picture of the letter. 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
3: 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Unfiltered list of things I saw and observed on the ground.
0: Very special ground report from the line of control. There were some children who've lost limbs in the shelling. For a country that has fought so many wars in the mountains and at high altitude.
3: We're standing on the Indian Navy's newest warship.
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1: Across the country, he has tracked the pulse of power from Washington to Korea. Witnessed history being made in global capitals and conflict zones. Brought clarity to complex issues of national security and international affairs. Aditya Raj Kaul, covering international affairs like no one else.
2: Welcome back, and we have some breaking news from the bi-polls which are underway in Tamil Nadu. Madhuranath Thangam has now recorded a voter turnout of 70.31%, while Dharapuram recorded 68.08% polling. The figures mark strong voter participation in both the constituencies. Remember, the polls will shut in half an hour from now at around 6 p.m. With both these constituencies recording the higher turnout, that is Madhuranath Thangam recording the high turnout of the two, but we're looking at 60.08% in Dharapuram and 70.31% in the other constituency of Madhuranath Thangam. Remember, this is perhaps going to be a litmus test for the TVK. But to talk more about that, I want to go across to my colleague Vijay, joining me live from Chennai. Vijay, a higher voter turnout in both the constituencies. What's happening on ground zero, as we are just 30 minutes away from the polls shutting down? And what a litmus test for TVK as well.
3: Prakita, that's right, but when compared to 2026 general election, as of 3 p.m., both the constituency have witnessed lesser voter percentage when compared to 2026 election. But we have to wait for a final result, as we have 30 minutes still. You can see people have still are in line to cast their votes. So only 15 to 20, exactly 30 minutes are there to final voting to get closer. On the other hand, like you mentioned, it is a litmus test or referendum for TVK, as after 4 months of governance, people might give a mark to TVK governance, whether there are anti-incumbency against TVK government, whether people are happy with the TVK way of governance. So how TVK going to get marks from the people, it would be very interesting to see. But on the other hand, for ADMK and DMK also, it is very important battle, especially for ADMK, because this bipole become necessity after the resignation of two ADMK MLAs, and also five more MLAs also have resigned and joined TVK, and TVK has fielded the same former MLAs as their own TVK candidate in this by-election. So for ADMK, it is a battle for prestige, as EPS is looking forward to retain these two specific constituencies. On the other hand, being a principal opposition party for DMK, it is also very important, because they have been criticizing TVK government over the past 3 months over various issues. So for TVK to set a narrative against the TVK government in the upcoming days, for them also, they are also looking forward to win these two seats. But these two seats are not much favorable to principal opposition party for DMK. But it looks like a tight three-corner fight between DMK, TVK and ADMK party. Beside these left parties, and Naam Tamilar Katchi is also on fray. Rahisa.
2: Right, Vijay, 30 minutes to go before the polls shut in a three-way fight. We're looking at both these seats. Thanks very much for sharing those latest updates. We're looking at a higher voter turnout in both these constituencies, but we'll be tracking all of that very closely with our South team. Moving on, let's tell you all that has transpired in Tamil Nadu as bi-polls are underway on two key seats. We're looking at Dharapuram and Madhuranath Thangam in Tamil Nadu. After their incumbent AIADMK MLAs defected to TVK in May after the Vijay landslide. TVK Dharapuram contestant Satya Bama casted her vote in bi-polls. A three-cornered fight is now brewing between the TVK, AIA, DMK and DMK, with the TVK eyeing to sweep the two seats by pitting the same defectors who left their erstwhile parties and joined the TVK, and now both the seats have those two defectors. The elections matter a lot for TVK because it comes just 4 months into Chief Minister Vijay assuming that office. And if TVK wins both the seats, they will no longer be dependent on left and AIADMK rebels outside support. and will touch the 118 halfway mark just with the support of Congress, VCK and RUML. So these by-polls matter to TVK. Meanwhile, in Puducherry, voting is underway in Thattanchavady after Chief Minister N. Rangaswamy vacated the seat after choosing to retain Mangalam.
4: The TVK candidates were chased away by the voters themselves. So just to cover them, they are involved in money, paying money and goods also. Yeah, they are at anything now because the chances are very less for them because people are not happy with the ADMK MLAs getting elected from the ADMK ticket and shifting side and a by-election is coming. So they are unhappy with the TVK candidates.
2: My colleague Sam Daniel joined me live from Chennai. Sam, we just spoke with Vijay and he of course spoke about how there's a three-cornered fight that's underway on both these two seats. Extremely crucial for TVK to win the elections. Talk to us more about that.
5: That's right, because TVK runs a minority government getting support from its allies and the left party supporting from outside Rahisa. And at the moment, 7 seats are vacant, out of which 2 have gone for by-polls today. And the TVK hopes that it will be able to win and improve its tally, getting closer to the 218 majority mark. And that's why it's keen that it not only wins these 2 seats, but also this, it believes, will set the tone to win the other seats whenever elections are called for those remaining 5 seats as well. It will be seen as a referendum of sorts for the performance of Vijay's government. And also for the AIADMK, which has been losing elections after Jayalalitha died in 2017, this could be a prestige battle because already there was rebellion against party chief EPS, and if he doesn't win these 2 seats, then there could be questions about his leadership as well. For the DMK, it's a major challenge. They don't have much of their allies, all have moved to the TVK. And normally, by-elections go in favor of the ruling party. They'll have to wait and see whether this will help them or help them win in any way. Technically, it's a 5-cornered contest, and Vijay, the chief minister, is not taking any chances. He who was quite restricted in terms of his campaign during the general elections, this time made sure he travelled to every nook and corner of these 2 constituencies. He made 2 visits, largely road shows, and also making sure he entered every pocket. Because these are rural pockets where the TVK does not have a stronger presence, and a lot of caste dynamics work in these pockets. That's why the party is not taking any chances. We'll have to wait and watch how the electoral results will pan out when the counting begins on the 8th of this month.
2: Right, Sam, we'll be tracking the story very closely. Thanks very much for sharing those crucial updates, and just 30-odd minutes away for the polls to close in Tamil Nadu. But shifting our focus to the global lens right now, following weeks of escalating demonstrations over public school underfunding, overcrowded classrooms and budget cuts, France is now holding a nationwide day of student and public sector protest today. Hundreds of high schools have already been closed or partially disrupted as the protests enter their 3rd week. And this as tensions between demonstrators and police continue to rise. And next report giving you a lowdown of all that's happening in France as we speak.
6: Ransacking, arson, violence, and a police crackdown. These scenes have defined France's protests in recent weeks. A 15-year-old student has lost his hand after a grenade exploded during clashes between high school protesters and riot police in the northern French city of Lens. The incident has sharply escalated tensions that have been building across France for weeks. Students have been protesting over what they describe as worsening conditions in schools, including overcrowded classrooms, staff shortages, and deteriorating buildings. Authorities say hundreds of schools were disrupted, with around 400 to 500 either closed or partially closed ahead of Tuesday's nationwide demonstrations. At least 190 students and 78 education workers have reportedly been injured during the unrest, and the protests have increasingly turned violent.
7: I think that today, high school students, once again, are aware of what's happening. And for decades, we've been trying to fight for certain demands, such as school buildings and the lack of teachers, or at least informing the ministry about these issues.
6: French authorities say thousands of people have been taken into custody since demonstrations intensified, most of them children. But only a small number have been remanded after being formally charged. The government is now facing mounting pressure to bring the situation under control. Prime Minister Sébastien Lecornu has held talks with senior ministers, while the education minister has promised action on some of the issues driving the protests. These include replacing teachers, improving school infrastructure, and reviewing timetables. The education minister has vowed to reopen high schools and expressed support for members of the education staff who have been targeted during violent protests. What began as anger over conditions inside France's schools has now become a much broader confrontation, with students, police and the government under growing pressure as demonstrations continue. Bureau report, NDTV World.
2: And well, to talk to us more about what is happening in France, I'm now being joined by Eric Fassa. He's a prominent French sociologist, author, and a public intellectual. Thank you so much for joining us here on NDTV. Eric, let me first begin with the most important question. Why now? These problems in France, the education system, did not appear overnight. What has changed to turn long-standing frustration into a nationwide youth mobilization at this point of time?
8: Well, I think there's no single explanation, but what I would say is that what started as apparently a minor phenomenon, which came from the suburbs, that is, the places where you have more working class people, more racialized people, more people who are discriminated against, etc. This has been something that has been brewing for a long time, because in fact, we've had demonstrations concerning police brutality, racial profiling, etc. So this is not entirely new, except that this time it's not a reaction against police action, for example. It's more a systemic problem that is revealed. That is, everyone knows that the schools, and not just the schools, but the places where you have more working class people, where you have more racialized people, are underprivileged in many ways. That is, the state is not doing its job. The state is doing its job only in terms of repression, but not in terms of providing services. What happens then is, once they start mobilizing the people you never hear about otherwise, once they start speaking up.
2: Eric, thanks very much for sharing those crucial updates here with us. But I'm sorry, I have to interject you here. We're getting some breaking news from Mumbai. This is regarding the Mumbai airport operations shift. The ministry right now seeks plan on shifting to Navi Mumbai Airport. The airlines have now been asked to finalize the transition plan as we speak. And these airlines are IndiGo, Air India, Akasa who are in talks on the shift, and the airlines have been asked to finalize the transition plans to Navi Mumbai at this point of time. The ministry has said that the airlines will discuss the phased shift. We're talking about the operations underway in Mumbai. They're planning to shift all the operations to the Navi Mumbai airport, which is relatively the new airport which has opened up in Mumbai. And the airlines have also been now asked to shift their operations from the old

0: Airport in Mumbai to the Navi Mumbai Airport. Of course, we'll wait and have to see how long this transition takes place. I'm going to call Tanushka Datta from on this. Tanushka, a huge update in airport operations shift to Navi Mumbai. Tell us more about that. All we know is that the airlines have now been asked to discuss this phased shift.
1: Precisely, Rahesha, the next consultation meeting with the airlines and the airport operator, as well as the Secretary of the Ministry of Civil Aviation, will be convened on October 13 to firm up the transition plan for shifting this 5 million international passengers to Navi Mumbai from Mumbai Airport. Now, post that, another meeting will happen, which will be held on October 20th for the final plan of discussions. In the meeting that happened today at the Ministry of the Civil Aviation, the Secretary has asked airlines to submit a firm plan from all domestic airlines and the airport operator as well for shifting operations to Navi Mumbai International Airport. Now, in this meeting, all domestic airlines, including IndiGo, Air India, Akasa, have confirmed that they have been in conversation with the airport operator for shifting operations for the past 18 months. This meeting was convened to discuss the phased redevelopment of the Terminal 1 of the Mumbai International Airport and to see a smooth and seamless transition of airline operations from Mumbai Airport to Navi Mumbai Airport. So remember, this is for redevelopment of the T1. And basis of this, of course, the final outcome is yet to come, which will come out on 20th October meeting. But the next meeting is scheduled at the ministry for October 30.
0: Right, Tanushka. And of course, the core is that one third of the international operations will be shifted to Navi Mumbai in a bid to ease all that congestion at the Mumbai airport, which is always buzzing. But thanks very much, Tanushka, for sharing those latest updates here with us. And moving on to the last story of the show today, it's perhaps a gift fit for the home of cheese. Prime Minister Modi has presented the Swiss president with three Indian cheeses as the two leaders held talks in Delhi. Here is what he gifted and what else is on the table.
2: When you meet the Swiss president, you bring cheese. On Monday, Prime Minister Narendra Modi gifted three award-winning Indian cheeses to Swiss President Guy Parmelin in New Delhi. The gifts were a tribute to Switzerland's famous cheese tradition and a way to show off India's own dairy. First, Gulmarg. It's a heart-shaped, French-style brie made from cow's milk, soft and creamy, with a snow-white rind and earthy mushroom-like flavours. It won the Super Gold Award at the 2026 Mundial de Queijo do Brasil. Next, Conark. It's a rustic cheese in the French Tom style, earthy and savoury with a lemon finish. It took gold at the 2023 World Cheese Awards in Norway and silver in Switzerland in 2025. And the third, Jour, is a nod to the Swiss themselves. It's a mountain style cheese inspired by Gruyère, aged 8 to 9 months with nutty, sweet and herbal flavours. Its rind is decorated with rose petals and fennel, so it blends Indian ingredients with Alpine tradition. It's also well suited for fondue and grilled dishes. Beyond the cheese, the leaders held wide-ranging talks on trade, investment, mobility, and critical technologies. This is President Parmelin's first state visit to India and his second this year after the AI Impact Summit in February. He got a ceremonial welcome at Rashtrapati Bhavan and pay tribute to Mahatma Gandhi at Rajghat. His three-day visit has only just begun. Bureau Report, NDTV World.
0: British best-selling novelist Geoffrey Archer has died at the age of just 86. He died at his home just a day after appearing at a sold-out event to promote his final book, Adam and Eve. The novel is set to be published this week, marking the final chapter of a literary career that spanned more than five decades. Here's a look back at the life, the work, and the controversies of Geoffrey Archer.
3: It's an end of an era. A novelist who defined our love for thriller fiction and shaped the reading years of generations. A writer who captivated readers from teenagers to adults with his gripping stories. Geoffrey Archer is no more. British best-selling novelist and former Conservative Party chairman, Geoffrey Archer has died at the

0: and Not a Penny More, Not a Penny Less were published in 114 countries and 47 languages. He continued writing into the 80s, most recently with the William Warwick series. But Archer's life extended well beyond the bestseller lists. He entered politics at the age of 29 and was elected to Parliament. In 1985, under the then Prime Minister Margaret Thatcher, he became Deputy Chairman of the Conservative Party. He resigned the following year after newspaper allegations and was made a life peer in 1992. Despite the scandals, his literary career continued to flourish. His tightly plotted novels attracted a loyal international readership, and his books continued to reach bestseller lists for decades. Tributes have followed news of his death. Giles Brandreth, who appeared with Archer just a day before his death, described their final event as a packed and warmly received show. Jeffrey Archer's final novel will be published posthumously, bringing the career of one of Britain's most commercially successful and controversial writers to a close. From Cain and Abel to A Prisoner of Birth, his stories kept readers turning the page. Decades later, Jeffrey Archer leaves behind a body of work that made him one of the most read storytellers of his generation. A legacy that for many readers began with a book and never really ended. Bureau Report, NDTV World.
1: Meanwhile, USS Second Lady Usha Vance had a frightening moment while stepping off a helicopter, appearing to lose her balance on the stairs while holding her 11-week-old son. She briefly stumbled but quickly regained her footing and continued down the steps. What drew attention was the reaction of the security officials standing nearby, who appeared not to immediately step forward to assist her. The moment has prompted questions about whether security protocol required officials and staff to wait until the VIP has fully deplaned before offering assistance. We leave you with these visuals. I'll slip into a very short break.

0: A verdict can change a business. A law can reshape an industry. A regulation can create an opportunity or a risk. Because what happens in courts could have a direct impact on your business. Join me as I decode what legal decisions mean for markets, businesses, and investments. 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
1: The technology is changing the very nature of war. And to shape that conversation, India's most powerful defense voices come together.
2: चाहे वो कांटेक्ट वारफेयर हो या नॉन कांटेक्ट वारफेयर हो, भारत की सेनाएं हर डायमेंशन में अपनी क्षमता और प्रिपेयर्डनेस को लगातार और भी तेजी से मजबूत कर रही हैं।
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14: 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I am Ankit Tyagi. Usually when anybody starts from in front of the All India Radio, you will hear this is All India Radio and this is the news. The news today, ladies and gentlemen, coming in from the gate number 4 of the All India Radio, is that the leader of opposition Rahul Gandhi and the opposition MPs who started their protest march against the allegations of the voter fraud, vote chori in the morning at 10:30 from the Makar Dwar in the Parliament, the protest is still on. Rahul Gandhi, the leader of opposition, continues his protest here. It has been more than 5 hours that he has been sitting inside the Akashvani under the banyan tree. This is the Akashvani Bhavan. And since Rahul Gandhi has been inside, we have been standing here trying to get you a vantage point to give you a sense of how this protest is, in fact, of the opposition is progressing at this moment. What Mr. Gandhi has, in fact, done is once they were picked up, outside the Akashvani Bhavan, the protest where the other opposition MPs were also part of. And while they were going, Rahul Gandhi and Priyanka Gandhi both were able to get out of that bus and they were able to get inside the Akashvani Bhavan, from gate number 2. And since then, they have been here. This was the entire stretch. I will show you there have been throughout the day waves and waves of Congress protesters, those who had come here and in support of Rahul Gandhi. The police would come, pick them up, throw them into those buses which are parked on the other side and will take them away. So the protest which started in the morning from dawn to dusk almost, this protest is going on. And at this moment, what I can tell you is that mats have been brought in, gaddas have been brought in, and so are the bed sheets, refreshments. The message is very, very clear that the leader of opposition is not going to budge from his position till the time they meet the chief election commissioner. I also want to very quickly show you, this is the gate number 4 of the the Akashvani. And when you move from the gate number 4, you would see the barricades that you are seeing. Those barricades, ladies and gentlemen, from there, it is just about 250 meters that the Nirvachan Sadan, the Election Commission of India,

0: is. So this is absolutely in a short distance from where the original destination of the opposition protest was, more than 5 hours, and this protest continues at this moment. My colleagues are also joining us. We have been continuously been here, giving a sense of what is happening, from this place. The protest started at 10:30. For 5 hours, it has been here. 7 hours overall. Aishwarya, my colleague, is not joining me at this moment. Aishwarya, you know, Rahul Gandhi has dug in his heel. And this is not the first time that we have seen the Congress leader, the leader of opposition, whether it was the Prime Minister's office or now, he says very clearly, come what may, I am not going to get up. Of other opposition MPs were picked up, detained, taken away. He stands with a small posse of the Congress MPs.
1: Well, certainly. And what started in the morning with 19 political parties participating in the march, with more than 300 being claimed by Rahul Gandhi, left just by some of the Congress MPs alongside with Rahul Gandhi. Perhaps Rahul Gandhi is claiming that all the 300 MPs are together with him and they all wanted to meet the Chief Election Commissioner. Perhaps they are the representatives of crores of people and they have every right to meet the Chief Election Commissioner. It was a strategic march that started from the parliament, went to a few meters away here at the Sansad.

0: be seeing in your visuals, in fact. Just a short while back, he came out, he spoke to the media and said he's very comfortable here. If the government thinks that Rahul Gandhi will be intimidated by the police, he says, that's not gonna happen. I am here. Either pick me up and take me away, or else give me a designated spot where the protest can continue, because that is our democratic right, is what Rahul Gandhi had to say. Listen in.
1: उनसे ये लोग मिले खाने आए, अब ये बात समझे नहीं है। अरे। और मैं यहाँ कह देता हूँ,
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0: NDTV's political editor Vasudha Venugopal is also here. Vasudha and I have been since 10 o'clock in the morning, have been in the thick of the action, in the jostle of this entire action, speaking to MPs of the opposition. Vasudha, of course, also keeping a track on the government's reaction as well. You know, Vasudha, though it reminds you of what happened when Rahul Gandhi had gone and sat outside the Prime Minister's residence, but at that point of time he was picked up and taken away. A lot of drama today. One after another, three press conferences of the Bharatiya Janata Party to try and address what Rahul Gandhi was doing here. What do you make of this situation, and how do you see the government's response?
4: Well, Ankit, on the 30th of September, when the India Bloc parties met, Mamata Banerjee had made this suggestion that let's march to the EC right now. And it was only Rahul Gandhi who said, let's do it. So I think for Rahul Gandhi, the fact that Indian Express has also exposed or at least brought out a series of reports talking about the lack of transparency or the alleged lack of transparency in the Election Commission of India is a vindication of his belief that there was some problem with the votes. His vote chori may not have resonated with people, in a number of elections, but he feels that the recent findings have in some ways vindicated his stand. And what I understand from Congress sources right now is that there's a lot of writing of happening. There's a lot of writing that is happening, a lot of formulation of letters that is happening. One letter, a formal request to the ECs to meet the Congress delegation, not just the Congress delegation, the whole delegation of India Bloc MPs. There's also another letter that's being written seeking a meeting with the president. I'm told that the meeting with the president could happen, there's a request that it needs to happen by 7th or 9th. And there's also planning that's being put in place for Ram Leela Maidan protest to take place on the 1st of November. Remember, all of these efforts are likely to culminate on the 26th of November, which is the Constitution Day. So Rahul Gandhi is also trying to send out a message that his fight against the SIR, against Gyanesh Kumar, is completely aligned with his fight for democracy and fight for preserving the Constitution. And as far as the BJP is concerned, three press conferences have taken place, and they have in some ways sought to of the country. He's misinterpreting the judgments of the Supreme Court, and more importantly, he is looking at spreading anarchy in this country.
0: You know, it's interesting how I remember when I was covering the protest which took place, Anna Hazare and anti-corruption protest in 2011, 2012, the same words used to be used by the government, then government, the UPA government, anarchy, and opposition is trying to in fact use that. And now the BJP government also using the same words as far as Rahul Gandhi is concerned. I want to very quickly tell you, ladies and gentlemen, because it's been a long day, this pillar is part of the boundary of the Akashwani Bhavan. And for the last 5 hours at least, I have been on this. This is the Akashwani Bhavan, the board that you see behind me. And when Rahul Gandhi came inside from gate number 2 and went inside this place, a lot of onlookers were here. People, those who work in the Akashwani Bhavan, many came for selfies as well before the police had to move in and remove them from that very spot. What I'm going to do right now, because Vasudha and I have been since morning been covering this, let's just get you a sense of how the day unfolded, how this protest unfolded and came to this standoff in the evening. It's over 6 o'clock right now, so it has been from 10:30 to 6, a very dramatic, action-packed political day in the heart of the national capital. This is the kind of appointment that the opposition is going to seek as far as the Election Commission is concerned, because they don't believe in the Election Commission.

0: So I'm right now right in the heart of this protest, standing where Rahul Gandhi is. I can see, Rahul Gandhi along with Priyanka Gandhi standing there. Mr. D. Raja sitting here with Mallikarjun Kharge, the Congress president. The Congress president is just where I am standing in this jostle of the, media cameras. And more Karyakartas are trying to make their way in as we speak. Priyanka Gandhi, she's... Priyanka Gandhi and the women police, officers, those who are here, the cops, the push and the shove has started. Priyanka Gandhi was trying to break this entire chain, and now the police pushing them back. Rahul Gandhi at this moment is standing on top of the barricade. The first two barricades that the police has put, Rahul Gandhi is standing on those barricades at this moment. That's where Rahul Gandhi is, where the flag is. And these are the barricades which have been put up. So he's standing on the first two barricades, holding the tricolor, along with Abhishek Banerjee and other Samajwadi Party MPs, some of the Karyakartas also there. That's the bus in which Priyanka Gandhi has been detained. She's sitting right here in this bus. So one by one, all Congress and Samajwadi MPs have been picked up, and they are being taken from this very spot. What I want to show you is that the Congress workers are trying to stop this bus. This is where the Congress bus, the workers who are trying to stop the bus in which Priyanka Gandhi is being taken. Let me tell you that Rahul Gandhi and Priyanka Gandhi jumped off that bus, and as we speak, from a side door, they have entered the Akashwani Bhavan. So Rahul Gandhi, along with his security poses, you will see the employees of the Akashwani Bhavan also, in fact, with their phones out, taking pictures. This is the gate number 4 of the Akashwani Bhavan, where under the banner entry, Rahul Gandhi and Priyanka Gandhi have decided to do another sit-in. Their security is here. Priyanka and Rahul Gandhi deciding that they want to stretch this. They want to send across a message that the opposition is not going to give in so easily. And hence, as soon as they got out of the bus, they just chanced upon a smaller entrance of the Akashwani Bhavan at this very place and were able to jump in. So it seems that the Congress leaders are in for a long haul, and the message is quite clear that we are not going to budge. So far, Rahul and Priyanka Gandhi were sitting on the periphery of this banyan tree. Now the chatais have been brought in, and these mats are being put in where the Congress MPs and the others, those who are at this moment, are going to sit in. So the messaging is very, very clear. We are ready for a long haul. If you don't let us march towards the Election Commission, we will carry on to, we will wait here till the time either they are not forcibly picked up by the police or they are allowed to, in fact, continue with their march. All right, suddenly there is another bout of energy which has been injected here. Some leaders of the Congress party, Rajendrapal Gautam, they're in charge of Uttar Pradesh, has also come in. And then you will hear these slogans in support of Rahul Gandhi. So a fresh batch of Congress supporters, about 50 of them have come in. And all of them are at this moment raising slogans in support of Rahul Gandhi. While news coming in is that the Ramlila Maidan has been booked for November 1st. And the opposition leaders have also sought an appointment for the 7th or the 8th October or even 9th. With the President of India, the leaders of the opposition are going to go and meet the President, and of course the big rally on November 1st is also being planned. Manoranjan Bharti, Managing Editor NDTV, our senior colleague who covers the Congress Party for many, many decades now, Baba, Jor. कहा गया था सड़क से संसद तक उसका एक पूरा कैलेंडर ही निकाल दिया है कांग्रेस पार्टी ने
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1: 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He's been very clear: you don't want us here, give us a space, but the demand is clear. All 300 opposition MPs want to meet the Chief Election Commissioner.
2: Well, Ankit, I think it's fair. It's very reasonable. I mean, in a democracy, you have a right to protest. And in fact, these are, you know, individuals who have been chosen by our citizenry to represent them. And if they have a grievance, and in fact, this is not an isolated incident. We've seen in the past, there are voices, the way in which the Election Commission is functioning, there are, you know, several question mark that raises question mark on the way EC in functioning. I will just draw your viewers' attention to several press conferences done by Mr. Gandhi himself, wherein he has disclosed with data what has happened in Mahadevpura constituency. He has with data disclosed what has happened in Haryana when there was a Brazilian model which was shown in several booths, etc. So now you have a situation where Election Commission has much to answer. And not to forget, last but not the least, recently, you know, the other election commissioners have on record objected to, you know, several things, several changes which were being tried to be introduced. And despite those objections,
1: that seems to have given the impetus as far as this protest of the opposition is concerned. Bhupendra, you know, thank you for being so patient. Let me ask you this, just for the benefit of our viewers, help us understand the big picture here. You've covered, you know, protests and politics for such a long time. One is the messaging that Rahul Gandhi is trying to send, that he is on the streets while all of opposition MPs were detained, taken away. He still sits here. And the response of the BJP. How do you find that? Just help us understand, help our viewers understand the bigger picture and the implications and the impact of that.
3: Well, firstly, my compliments to you, Ankit, for being the most innovative reporter anchor today, given the fact that you got the best vantage position from where you're in a position, you know, to pan the camera all around and show us around. I think it really is a make or break moment for Rahul Gandhi. You know, for far too long, we have seen Rahul Gandhi being described as this parachute politician, that he parachutes in, he paradrops into an issue and then moves away. Remember Patta Parsol, remember what had happened on multiple other occasions where he had the opportunity, but he didn't carry that protest through. I like the question which you were putting to your reporter, Jinendra, that how long is he really going to, how long is Rahul Gandhi really going to, you know, to sit on that dharna there at Akashvani? That, I think, is going to tell us exactly how much patience and how much belligerence is Rahul Gandhi going to display this time. If he moves away from Akashvani Bhavan, what stops him from spending the whole night at Akashvani Bhavan? What stops him from getting to a scenario where it really becomes impossible for the government to allow him to sit there? Now, I understand this is Latians. I understand, you know, there are high security areas all around Election Commission. So someone at some stage will have to take a decision for how long can Rahul Gandhi continue to protest like this. The second point, and BL Santosh, the senior BJP leader, has just responded to a tweet of mine when I was arguing that Mr. Gyanesh Kumar today is becoming a liability.

0: of sorts of the BJP. Mrs. Santosh was trying to argue that this was almost as if I was promoting or agreeing with an anarchist's view. It's got nothing to do with that. That may be the political response from the BJP because the Congress is trying to take it to the level of Amit Shah and Narendra Modi. How does the Election Commission figure a way out of the present chaos? Why should the Chief Election Commissioner of this country not meet the Leader of Opposition? Rahul Gandhi is playing politics when he said, I'll take 300 MPs.
1: Right.
0: Okay, not 300 MPs, 3 MPs. Rahul Gandhi alone. Why is that not being allowed? I think the story is stuck right now there. So the next few hours is going to be very, very interesting.
1: Can I ask you very quickly, Bhupen, just to add to what you are saying. You know, a lot of people are drawing comparisons that, listen, people came out, CJP was there, and the education minister had to resign. But the scenario here is different. The resignation or the kind of pressure that the opposition is creating, in a way, even if the Chief Election Commissioner resigns or the government's, government does something regarding that, allows the impeachment motion, then the message, at least this is what the sources in the BJP think, the message would be of admission of guilt. Do you think that both the sides are caught in a situation where it's difficult to find any middle ground, any path to move beyond this?
0: Well, how do you find a middle ground? The BJP's position is clear that Rahul Gandhi is misleading the public, as Nitin Naveen's quote is also showing on the television screens. Rahul Gandhi's point is that there is enough empirical evidence. Now, if 13 crore voters' names were deleted, well, the fact is that a lot of those voters had died and therefore the voter's name had to be deleted. I'm not saying that Election Commission is completely in the wrong here. The problem is that the Chief Election Commissioner, Gyanesh Kumar, has taken what I would describe to be a political position. The real problem here is Mr. Kumar is not supposed to be taking political position. He's a constitutional authority. He should be welcoming opposition leaders with open arms. You can set up a protocol, you can say, okay, no cameras, or you can allow him, shake hands with him, give him a cup of tea. The reason why this is not happening is because Rahul Gandhi has put up an impossible set of demands. The BJP is not going to buckle into pressure at this stage, and therefore you have this impasse. Therefore, who gains? Well, both sides gain. The BJP can continue to trade charges and deliver some blows against Rahul Gandhi, and Rahul Gandhi can continue to stake claim that, look, the Chief Election Commissioner is not being supported, that this is not democracy.
1: Okay, Kapil Madan, let me very quickly also bring you in before, in fact, we conclude on this discussion. Does the Congress party and this renewed energy of Rahul Gandhi, do they have the stomach to carry this on, take this deep? As Bhupendra was saying, possibly tonight is going to be an important night. If I may draw a parallel, he was the chief minister at that point of time, Arvind Kejriwal, right close to January 26th on a demand. He sat down not very far from here at Rail Bhavan. Does Rahul Gandhi also have that gumption where he can continue sitting without the other opposition MPs, just 4 or 5 MPs of his throughout this night and maybe in a few days to force the government's hand?
2: Ankit, let me begin by saying one thing very, very clearly, and you would agree with me on this. If you will have to name one leader who has been taking the BJP government, incumbent government head on, that is Mr. Rahul Gandhi, be it COVID, be it economic crisis, you know, every issue Mr. Gandhi has been raising tooth and nail against the BJP government. And I think, you know, the way it has happened, the way it is being shaping up, I think, you know, Mr. Gandhi, subject to what, you know, at the party level decide, I think they should not budge, because this is the time where, you know, you can't just, you know, let the government act arbitrarily as per their whims and fancy. You will have to make the government accountable. And what are these people asking? They are only asking that a delegation has to go and meet and has to, you know, lodge a protest before the Election Commission, which is a constitutional body. So I think if such a legitimate demand is creating a havoc, is, you know, threatening the government, so be it may. I think it is time where, you know, the opposition leaders must not back up from their demand, and they must, you know, go and lodge their protest in a constitutional manner, in a peaceful manner, which is a right. And let me tell you, it is a duty also in terms of the constitution to seek inquiry.
1: In conclusion, tell me this, as this standoff continues, this impasse continues, the police is not moving in, the longer the Election Commission, because technically Election Commission has to take their

0: own call. They can't, they don't have to wait for the MHA or for the law and order situation or for the police to in fact apprise them. If they want to meet Rahul Gandhi, they have to take their own call. The longer the election commissioner does not do that, do you believe that it will only strengthen this whole allegation that, you know, the government and the election commission is hand in glove? Possibly that Gyanesh Kumar is waiting to get a green signal from the government. That is going to be the line that the Congress party would take.
1: Well, obviously, you know, you look at, you know, who stands to gain, Ankit? If the chief election commissioner doesn't meet Rahul Gandhi, Rahul Gandhi can keep holding these protests. And, you know, as Manoranjan was pointing out, that there are several forms of protest now which are coming out. I was looking at some comments which are now coming up from Kokro Janta Party leaders as well. They want to have their own thing by the 10th. So Gyanesh Kumar is being surrounded on all sides. It doesn't suit the BJP to sack him at this stage. Why? Because then you end up creating a precedent that there is crowd pressure, there is crowd mobilization. They had to let go of Dharmendra Pradhan earlier. Now, how can Gyanesh Kumar be sacrificed today? And that is the real problem. The BJP feels that Gyanesh Kumar is just the first step. The real agenda is to somehow keep targeting the Prime Minister or the Home Minister. If Gyanesh Kumar was therefore to meet Rahul Gandhi at this stage, I think a lot of this hyperbole that we're seeing, this political hyperbole that we're seeing, Ankit, all that may come down a bit.
0: That's very, very important what you've said in the end, that you know, there has to be, and also at a time when we have always seen those images of the chief election commissioner coming out, hitting out a leader of opposition, asking for that affidavit, allegations that he misbehaved with the TMC MPs, Derek and O'Brien, and all those when they met. So at that point of time, possibly this kind of an overture from the election commissioner, chief election commissioner himself, would also calm these tempers down. But gentlemen, thank you so much for speaking to us. Before I slip into the break, I very quickly want to show you once again where we are. This is the gate number 4 of the Akashvani Bhavan, the All India Radio broadcaster, the national broadcaster. And today, ladies and gentlemen, the news coming in from the All India Radio is that Rahul Gandhi, the leader of opposition in the Congress party, are here under the banyan tree for a sit-in protest, not budging till the time the chief election commissioner meets them. Quick break. On the other side, we'll get you how the BJP responded to these protests.

0: 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Uncertain. 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As global equations shift, Prime Minister Narendra Modi will lead the conversation at the NDTV World Summit 2026 to decode the shifts, redraw possibilities. NDTV World Summit 2026, a world between orders. 22nd and 23rd October, New Delhi.
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0: 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I'm going to try and get more into the crowds. 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
3: नमकीन चाहे जैसे खाओ 100% सूजी से बनी आर प्योर व मिसली स्वादिष्ट सेहतमंद हर रोज.
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0: 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I'm going to try and get more into the crowds. Here are the pictures, Siddaramaiah. 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
0: We've got a picture of the letter. What is in your letter? You can never predict what's going to happen in Tamil Nadu politics. 21 days in Kashmir. Unfiltered list of things I saw and observed on the ground. Very special ground report from the line of control. There were some children who've lost limbs in the shelling. For a country that has fought so many wars in the mountains and at high altitude. We're standing on the Indian Navy's newest warship. The line of control, Shiv Arun, NDTV.
3: नमकीन चाहे जैसे खाओ 100% सूजी से बनी आर प्योर व मिसली स्वादिष्ट सेहतमंद हर रोज.
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0: Marshal AP Singh, who is the outgoing Chief of Air Staff. Air Marshal Ashutosh Dixit is presently the Vice Chief of Air Staff of the Indian Air Force. He's a highly decorated officer. He's been Chief of the Integrated Defence Staff as well, serving under the Chief of Defence Staff, the CDS. He's been Air Officer Commanding in Chief of the Central Air Command. He joined the Indian Air Force in 1986. He's an experimental test pilot with more than 3,300 hours of flying experience on types such as the MiG-21, the Jaguar, I think the Mirage 2000, the Mirage 2000 as well. So extremely experienced. He's been the Deputy Chief of Air Staff as well. So very much somebody who's held all the key commands. He was Air Officer Commanding in Chief, I believe, of the Central Air Command as well. Presently the Vice Chief. This was widely expected. No surprises over here at all. And so one of the finest officers that we've seen in the Air Force in recent times is now taking on the main post, the job of Air Chief Marshal of the IAF.
1: Vishnu, also, the outgoing Air Chief had mentioned about, the need for new aircrafts coming in. What do you think are going to be the topmost priority for the new Chief?
0: Well, getting more aircraft, and I think you've summarized that perfectly well. It's going to be a big challenge. There is a procurement process. He would want to see through a deal in which

0: the Tejas. In fact, some would call it an entirely new plane. But along with that, ensuring that the surface-to-air missile units were, you know, remain replenished in terms of their stocks, induct a lot more in terms of firepower, because that's an area where India has done very well. So he's got a huge job on his plate, leading the fourth largest air force in the world. An awesome responsibility.
1: Vishnu Shong, thank you so much for joining us with all those details. Very quickly, ladies and gentlemen, now I want to shift focus from the protest here to what is happening in Karnataka related to the Election Commission itself. The Karnataka Congress government has alleged a coordinated attempt, and this time it's not Form 6, it's the Form 7 that they are speaking about. During the voter roll revision, the Karnataka government has alleged that pre-printed Form 7s were used to target genuine voters. In fact, Karnataka Home Minister Priyank Kharge has made sharper allegation that living voters were declared dead through Form 7 applications. FIRs have been filed against the BLAs of the Bharatiya Janata Party in this regard.
2: I could convey only one thing to the voters of Karnataka. Just because of objections filed, no name has been so far deleted from the voter roll. It will be enquired by the concerned EROs and necessary action will be taken to delete any name from the draft roll. The ERO has to issue notice for hearing. He has to call both the objector and the voter for hearing. He has to verify the documents. After, he can take decisions once he is convinced whether to delete or not to delete. So that is the procedure mentioned in the rules from section 16 to 20 of Registration of Electoral Rules 1960.
3: So not a single voter has been deleted
2: has
3: up
2: been
3: until
2: deleted
3: now,
2: so far.
4: All the opposition leaders, they have a right to ask this election commission and the president of India. Why our state leaders have gone to the Raj Bhavan? Because they are afraid. They did a conspiracy. They printed the Form 7. Then our workers have filing a complaint in the police station. Let them declare themselves that yes, we have given. The small workers in the constituency level, they were given. I also have a lot of friends who have just communicated to me this, how the operations went on. So poor workers, they have given 1,000 forms, 2,000, 5,000, 10,000 forms they have given. Overnight after I went to the governor, election commission, they have gone to the BLO, requested them, snatched, some of them taken over, they have kept, they have burned. All these things has happened.
5: Yes, the Form 7 can be given. It is not that there is no provision of giving Form 7. Once the SIR has been done, you have already given notices to all the people who are dead or alive. Dead people are removed. People who have got, you know, two times if people have got in different sort states of voting, they have been also removed. Dead are removed. Migrated people also removed. Then who else are left then? After that, again, Form 7, it's not in some small 50 or 100 numbers. In thousands of numbers, if Form 7 is given, then where is this Form 7 been issued for what? It shows there's a clear cut that BJP is making, using election commission to will elections.
6: Congress questioning and Chief Minister's questioning is not a question of deleting. Where did the BJP workers and whose instigation and whose support, where did they get the printed form? In that printed form, that name of the voters, their EPIC number, their Aadhaar number, and everything is typed everywhere. That is what we want. The Election Commission should enquire, no? The question is, we are supporting the election commissioner. Those people tried to fool the election commissioners. The election commission should take an action. These people, from where did they get this printer form? Who gave the printer form? What was the, who was instigating it? And what are the reason behind it?
1: Breaking news coming in from Punjab at this moment. While the political action is in Delhi, Punjab Chief Minister Bhagwant Mann has alleged that the CBI has raided his camp office. He has said that this action is because of the upcoming Punjab elections. In a post on X, Mann has alleged that central agencies could be misused to target and defame his government. The development comes a day after Punjab and Haryana High Court ordered CBI probe into current

0: Corruption allegation links to Bhagwant Mann's office and his inner circle. Let me very quickly go across to my colleague Gurpreet Singh Cheena, who's joining me at this moment. Gurpreet, very quickly, just give our viewers some context of what is happening and what you've been able to gather from Chandigarh.
1: Well, first of all,

0: CMO office, chief minister's office, and some of the bureaucrats and some of the private people were involved. So that means there was a nexus which were being run by some private people, and they are getting favors for various things, including the posting, transfers, and other things. For that, they had decided to conduct an investigation, and multiple times it has been seen ED has given a reminder to the state government and specifically to the DGP Punjab, saying that there is a need to register an FIR in this case, and after that there is a need to go for a detailed investigation. That did not happen by the Punjab government and by the Punjab police. After that, this matter has reached to the Punjab and the Haryana High Court, and yesterday it was seen and it was learned from the court. Court had given this investigation to CBI, and today these are pictures which we are showing
1: at us, with all those details from Chandigarh. Okay, Gurpreet, thank you for joining us, with all those details. As I began this program with, from morning, now it has gone to this night. And continuously, ladies and gentlemen, the protest here, the sit-in of Rahul Gandhi under the banyan tree continues. He has declared he's not going to budge. The Congress leaders inside, more Congress leaders have started coming in. Now, it's a standoff. And the standoff is between the Election Commission and Rahul Gandhi. Who blinks first is what everybody is waiting for. We'll keep getting you the latest details here on NDTV. That's all from me at this moment, perched on this very pillar outside the Akashwani Bhavan. Thank you so much for being with us. Good night.

0: I know the game and the game behind it. The build-up, the action, and the people behind it. Across football, cricket, and beyond. For all the insights and everything around the game. Catch me, Gaurav Gala, on NDTV.
1: When it really matters.
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7: 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Unfiltered list of things I saw and observed on the ground.
3: Very special ground report from the line of control. There were some children who've lost limbs in the shelling.
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everybody, you're watching Eddie TV. This is the Southern View. We come to you from right in between Sansad Marg. It's one of those VIP zones in the country, in the national capital. To my right is the Parliament of India. And right behind me is Akashwani Bhavan, the office of the All India Radio. It's a national broadcaster. It's also the building that's adjacent to the Nirvachan Sadan. And here in Akashwani Bhavan is where the Congress party has decided to protest, and this is where they're agitating. Rahul Gandhi, Priyanka Gandhi, Pawan Kheda, KC Venugopal, several leaders of the Congress party are camping there. The mattresses and the mats have arrived, so has the food. They're all set to spend the night here, and this is after a day-long protest asking for the resignation of the Chief Election Commissioner Gyanesh Kumar. This is after a series of reports rocked the nation from the Indian Express, claiming that there is discord amongst election commissioners of India, seeking more transparency and accountability. The opposition came together. Over 300 MPs marched to the Election Commission of India today from the Parliament complex, asking some similar questions, while the BJP responded with three important press conferences claiming that it's the opposition, specifically the Congress party, that is trying to mislead the voters of the country by misinterpreting the judgments of the Supreme Court. So is it just a battle of narratives, or is it about actual issues? We will get in right there. First up, the headlines. Big showdown in national capital today as it becomes Congress versus BJP. 19 opposition parties came together to protest against the CEC seeking the resignation of Gyanesh Kumar. BJP has responded with press conferences alleging that it's the Congress party that is trying to mislead the country. High-stakes Tamil Nadu by-polls, Madurantakam and Dharapuram held today. The voting has ended. It's a test of Vijay's grip. It's the first set of elections taking place under Chief Minister Vijay's leadership. It's also a chance for the DMK and the EIDMK to show that they are still relevant. NDTV breaks the biggest health update on Captain Smith Machar. Sources have told NDTV that Captain Smith suffered a depressed skull fracture during the cockpit assault, with a fragment of his bone pushed inwards towards the brain. This is a serious injury and that required surgery, which was performed in Saudi Arabia. Air Marshal Ashutosh Dixit appointed new Chief of Air Force. He was commissioned into fighter stream of Indian Air

0: It was a day of political showdown in the national capital today. I'm standing right in between Sansad Marg. It's a high-profile zone. To my right is the parliament, and behind me is the Akashvani Bhavan, and this is where the Congress party has decided to agitate against the chief election commissioner seeking his resignation. Rahul Gandhi, Priyanka Gandhi, Pawan Kheda, KC Venugopal, Dipender Hooda, and several other people are inside. 19 parties came together to march to the Election Commission of India from the parliament complex. It's just the Congress party that is there, that's left right now, and there are no signs of this protest ending anytime soon. The mattresses have arrived, so have the refreshments, and these leaders, I'm told, are set to spend the night here. This is after a series of deliberations took place with Delhi police personnel, with the Congress leaders saying that they will not go back till they get to meet the Chief Election Commissioner of India, till they get to enter the Election Commission of India. Now, this is the Akashvani Bhavan. It's a building next to the Nirvachan Sadan. There has been no information, there has been no update from the Election Commission of India. What does the Congress party want? The Congress party wants three things. One, the resignation of Gyanesh Kumar, that they claim has been acting unilaterally, and this is as per reports by the Indian Express over the course of the last few days, where they talked about 14 times disagreement that have taken place in the last 10 months. Rahul Gandhi also feels that this is a vindication of the vote chori allegations that he has been levelling against the Election Commission of India. The Congress party also wants the SIR process to be completely suspended. Remember that no court in the country, not even the Supreme Court, has ever ordered to do that. And the Congress party also wants restoration of all the names that have that are missing from the list, the eligible electors list. Now, the BJP has responded to this, saying that this is just a claim, this is just an attempt to manipulate the voters of the country by pushing a misleading narrative. They've said that they've accused the Congress party of misinterpreting the judgments and the observations of the Congress party. But what is happening right inside? Rahul Gandhi, Priyanka Gandhi and Congress leaders protesting, seeking an appointment, and they said that they will, it's not just them, they want the entire delegation of 300 MPs from the opposition parties, all those who marched today morning to meet with the Chief Election Commissioner Gyanesh Kumar. Remember, he's in the spotlight because Express reports and certain other investigations have also hinted to the fact that it is Gyanesh Kumar who has been acting unilaterally. But the Election Commission of India in the last few days has also responded, saying that every decision that has been taken by the ECI has been taken in complete unanimity. Let's take a look at some reactions and everything that happened through the day.
1: They are doing drama. This theatrical drama must stop. Since 2014, Congress party has failed to obtain the mandate of the people. Thereby, their frustration is growing and they are attacking the constitutional authorities. They are attacking election commission. They are attacking judiciary. This will not work.
2: हम देश की आवाज को represent करते हैं. पता नहीं क्यों 300 MPs को यहाँ पे रोका गया. और फिर उसके बाद अब हमें यहाँ बैठा रखे हैं. 50 गज दूर इलेक्शन कमीशन है, हमें जाने नहीं दे रहे हैं. बात समझ नहीं आ रही है क्या प्रॉब्लम है. इलेक्शन कमीशन का काम इलेक्शन को ठीक से चलाने का है. 300 एमपी ज्ञानेश कुमार से मिलना चाहते हैं और ज्ञानेश कुमार जी डरे हुए हैं.
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0: We have Aishwarya Jain joining us. We also have Jainendra joining us. Jainendra covers the Congress Party and Aishwarya covers the BJP for us. All of us have been on ground since morning, me and my colleagues, and we're trying to get you the most important updates from the ground. Let me go across to Jainendra first. Jainendra, when Rahul Gandhi decided to jump out of that bus and, you know, he entered the Election Commission of India through a side door is what we have been reporting. Priyanka Gandhi was right behind him. What really was going on in his mind? Because we have seen in the last few days, in the last few months, that every time he has protested, he has always wanted to make it high impact. He has always wanted to prolong the protest. And this time, I think he wants to do the same.
6: Exactly. And recently, during the Congress meetings, be it Congress Working Committee meeting or yesterday's meeting with the General Secretaries, Rahul Gandhi made it very clear to the senior leaders that Congress should give its 100%, Congress leaders should give its their 100% over the resistance on this issue. And now he is leading from the front and setting an example for the Congress party and its workers. So just after police started to detain senior leaders and parliamentarians, Rahul Gandhi slipped from the police bus and Priyanka followed him, and both leaders went inside Akashwani Bhavan. Even Delhi police personnel were not aware what exactly Rahul Gandhi is trying to do, and since then we can see that Rahul Gandhi along with Priyanka Gandhi and other Congress MPs and leaders are sitting on a dharna inside Akashwani Bhavan. According to sources, Rahul Gandhi has made it clear to the Congress leaders that this dharna will continue and it does not matter how long they have to sit. If police wants to remove them, then police will have to provide them as the place for dharna in the New Delhi location. So that means that if police does not detain them or there is no middle path, then Rahul Gandhi will spend his night in Akashwani Bhavan and the dharna will continue. Vasudha.
0: So Rahul Gandhi and his colleagues could actually be spending the night here if there is no intervention. We also have Shazia Ilmi of the BJP joining us, Adil Singh Boparai of the Congress Party, Rajat Sethi, author and political analyst, also joins us, and will also be joined by Tehseen Poonawala, a commentator, in just a bit. But Aishwarya, before I go to my guests, Aishwarya, help us understand what is the response of the BJP with regard to all of this. There have been three important press conferences that have been held through the day. Help us understand the gist of each of them.
7: Well, the Bharatiya Janata Party calling the entire protest by Rahul Gandhi and Priyanka Gandhi quote-unquote a drama. They have stated that it is Rahul Gandhi which is misleading the country on facts. It is Rahul Gandhi who is also misleading the country on Form 6, which according to him has been completely amended by the Election Commission of India. Perhaps the ECI went into the Supreme Court and stated with just one point added to it. It is Bharatiya Janata Party who also attacked Rahul Gandhi and the Congress leadership and stated that in the past many, many years when the Congress Party was ruling this country, they brought anarchy. There was emergency at that point in time when the Congress brought it in this country. And the same kind of intro, they have in the Akashwani Bhavan here as well. And this is the kind of mindset that Congress Party has in terms of the constitutional bodies. They have attacked the Supreme Court in the past. They have attacked the HAL in the past, and now attacking the Election Commission of India.
0: Very interesting. Very very interesting, Aishwarya. According to Delhi police, what we understand is that there is no plan right now to remove Rahul Gandhi from the protest site. That means that he could be spending the night here. We are joined by Radhika Kheda of the BJP. We also have Adil Singh Boparai of the Congress Party, Tehsin Poonawalla and Rajat Sethi joining us. Radhika Kheda, to you first. Everything that has happened through the day and the fact that this is going to be a month of protest, November 1st is also going to be the big Ram Leela rally that's going to happen. You know, how do you look at 300 MPs marching and many of them actually spending the night here? At least when it comes to narrative, there seems to be a lot of effort, push from the opposition side.
8: Good evening to everyone. Vasudha, what 300 MPs are you talking about? The India Alliance does not have 300 MPs. Where is the number that Rahul Gandhi is talking about? If he has some of his security guards and his NSUI Youth Congress people now posing as MPs, Rahul Gandhi can't even do basic arithmetic, I believe. Where are the 300 MPs? Let's see them. Let's see them all standing. I hope you show all of them. Kaisi baatein kar rahe hain? Jinko yehi nahi pata ki unki khud ki strength kitni hai. They are talking about 300 MPs. Let's cut straight through this orchestrated noise and call it out what it really is. It is not Save the Democracy March. It is a desperate Save Dynasty drama by a rejected political cartel. The nation saw the real face of this movement today on camera. A self-proclaimed defender of the Constitution showed total contempt for constitutional institutions and law enforcement personally guarding them. We saw what Priyanka Vadra did, the Shehzadi of the Congress. She actually went and pushed her own security guard. It is shameful. Aapko protest karni hai, kariye. Where have you got the right to push a security guard from? And then let's come to the Shehzada. He was attempting to barge into Akashvani Bhavan, illegally disrupting official work and forcing a backdoor entry. He tried to flex his dynastic privilege at the gate, only for an on-duty security guard to stand on ground, do his duty and shut the gate right on his face. The brave security guard gave him an unscripted reality check, showing the world and showing Rahul Gandhi that his royal lineage does not stand above the law. And he also reminded Rahul Gandhi of what his duty really is. Ki aapko sansad mein bheja hai, sansad banake, aapka kaam wahan hai, is tarike se nahi. That was the aam aadmi ki awaaz, Vasudha, which is not reaching Rahul Gandhi's ears. His chamchas go on and keep trying to tell him, hey, Rahul ji, aap bahut achha kaam kar rahe. And to top it all, we all saw that video also, jisme bhai Priyanka Vadra khud apne bhai ki biwi cold drink pe vishwas nahi kar rahi. Aap kehte hain janta unki baaton pe vishwas karti hai. She rejected taking the drink and kept asking him, ye kya de diya mujhe, ye kya de diya mujhe. So to top it off, let's be very practical. Rahul Gandhi has no credibility left. He has no belief in the Supreme Court, the same court that has given bail to him and his mother. Jab court mein case hai, they should wait for 7 days for the election commission to give their reply. What drama are they doing? Do they think people of India are fools? No, they are not fools. That is why you have been out of power for the past 12 years. If you think that, or agar aap kehte hain ki ye sari chori ke hai, today Rahul Gandhi should have resigned and his so-called 300 MPs that are working with him, all of them should have resigned and said, "Hum sab chori ke MP hain, hum sab illegal MP hain."
0: Okay, Adil Singh Boparai, respond to that and to the fact that the BJP says that all of this needs to be, needs to make the Congress reflective of the kind of election commissioners of India that it had during its time. So they are saying that, you know, none of this is new. The Congress has had election commissioners who have been far more problematic.
9: Vasudha, Mr. Ganesh Kumar has two options before him. I repeat, Mr. Ganesh Kumar has two options before him. Option number one, he resigns and turns approver. Option number two, the people of this country will compel him to resign, and the Congress Party, on returning to power, will prosecute him for all acts of commission and omission in destroying democracy in this country. Now, this is not an empty rhetoric which I'm stating. This is the voice of the people of this country. Point number one. Point number two, the BJP can smirk, the BJP can resort to arrogance. But let me tell you, their arrogance will be brought down to the knees by the people of this country. Point number two. Point number three, it is not something which the Congress Party or the opposition is saying. the Indian Express report, beyond any pale of doubt, demonstrates that two election commissioners, who by majority have called out Mr. Ganesh Kumar for acting unilaterally in an unauthorized and illegal manner. Point number three. Point number four.
0: Okay.
9: The lies of Mr. Ganesh Kumar was brought out yesterday before the country when the Supreme Court categorically said that we have not approved any modified Form 6. So therefore, corroborating what the two election commissioners have stated and as borne out in the Indian Express report, Mr. Ganesh Kumar unilaterally tried to change Form 6, thereby making inclusion of first-time voters more onerous. Number five,
8: please
9: see today's Indian Express report, which is baffling and damning.
0: Radhika.
9: Let me complete. Can I just complete 30 seconds?
0: Radhika, respond to that.
8: Yeah. You know, it's very unfortunate that a lawyer here is not able to even read or, you know, even actually represent what the court said yesterday. He's trying to, you know, after being a lawyer, it's very shameful that a wakil is tarike se aake court ke aadesh ko tod marod ke pesh kar raha hai. He is absolutely doing what the CJI actually said. He jumbled up an omnibus. What does jumbled up an omnibus mean, sir? I'm sure you're a lawyer and you know exactly. If you don't, I'll send you a dictionary or you can Google it. Yani bina kisi aadhar par dishahin yachika bataya gaya hai. A, you went over there to ask for his suspension till the time everything is cleared, and you also asked ki unko hata diya jaye. Both of them were categorically rejected, and the court clearly said that.
0: Okay, Adil, I'll come back to you. Let me go to Rajat Sethi. Rajat Sethi, there is a lot of confusion over this Form 6. Exactly what the Supreme Court said and what it said about the declaration form, the fact that notices have been sent out. The CJI has also said that he will take some time to understand who authorized those changes and under what circumstances. Every party is interpreting it in its own way, but the CJI has said what he wanted to. How do you look at what the Supreme Court said yesterday with regard to Form 6?
10: Yeah, sorry. See, Vasudha ji, I believe that there is a lot of gray area. We also need to understand that Election Commission as a constitutional body is a quasi-judicial body. It is, in the words of Supreme Court, considered as a reservoir of power to actually ensure the free and fair elections in the country. So it has a lot of those areas in which it has its own, it can apply its own mind into ensuring that the SIR process, which is within the mandate of the ECI, is run smoothly. Now, what is being said is that they have said that since if we are going ahead with an SIR and we are removing names, there should be no backdoor re-entry of those people who have been removed from the exercise, through the exercise, back into the system. And in order to plug that, the ab initio, the SIR itself remains a constitutional thing because that was challenged and Supreme Court was pretty clear. So in order to give effect to SIR, certain annexures were to be changed, not the form itself. Now here the definitional problem is whether the whole thing was considered as Form 6 or whether the plain, the basic form was only Form 6 and any annexures which the Election Commission deemed fit can ask from the end voters. Now this is a question of law, which will be debated on both sides quite heatedly and the Supreme Court will arrive at a judgment. Now, my problem is that I was hearing Abhishek Manu Singhvi ji yesterday. He said that don't wait for courts. Hit the road straight away. I mean, he is one of the most vocal jurisprudence person who understands the importance of a body like a Supreme Court is paramount. And he goes out and says that people should not trust in Supreme Court anymore. Right. And they should start hitting the streets because it is only through the streets that you will get justice. Now, how is that responsible remark coming in from an individual who has served as the law minister of this
0: country? Adil Bopila, I respond to that. The fact that the Congress... Yeah. Adil Bopila, I respond to that. Then I'll go to Tehseen. The fact that the Congress party is not taking this particular battle to the Supreme Court, it does not want to know what really went on with the Election Commissioners of India. Is there a sense of suspicion with regard to how the judiciary works? If that is the case, then we're actually relying on what the Supreme Court said yesterday.
9: You'll have to give me 60 seconds for me to make my point clearly. Number one, just to what my friend as you stated, Form 6 is a statutory form. A reservoir does not give you the power to amend a statutory form. The law on this point is very clear. Form 6 derives
8: its authority. It's not out of, amended.
9: Please don't interrupt. You don't understand A or B or C
8: no,
9: of law.
8: No, you don't. You don't even understand basic law after being a lawyer. Don't.
9: Why
8: don't
9: listen, this is just not fair.
8: Don't tell people the false
9: Vasudha,
8: thing on
9: the television. Vasudha, can
0: Radhika, Radhika, yes. Let's just have Adil. Radhika, I'll come to you. I promise I'll come to you next. Adil, yeah.
9: There is no need for anybody to get excited. It is a statutory form which is born out of the Conduct of Registration Rules 1960. This power of amending Form 6 is not even available with the ECI, Rajat. If the ECI wants to make a recommendation, they will make a recommendation to the Law Ministry. The Law Ministry will amend the form and thereafter it goes to the Parliament for approval. This is the process. I'm not saying this. I'm saying this very, very objectively. Point number one. Point number two, as far as what Rajat has just stated about Dr. Singhvi, please understand, democratic protest stands in a different field. The Supreme Court's power of adjudication is in a different field. Just because something is pending in the Supreme Court does not mean that political parties' remedy is foreclosed to go to the streets and yearn for accountability. Number three, the Congress party does not care what the BJP says or the BJP does. The people of this country have decided. Mr. Ganesh Kumar is a compromised individual for a variety of reasons, including manipulating the algorithm. I can go on and on, not just acting unilaterally, manipulating the algorithm, taking away the powers of the
11: Here
9: electoral
11: is the proof.
9: Registration officer. Let me go on.
11: You give more proof, Adil. You're making.
0: But yeah, they seem.
9: So therefore, he has to go. His position is untenable.
0: Tehsin, let me bring you in here.
11: Judge, jury and executioner, Vasudha ji.
0: Yes. Tehsin, your comments on the fact that, you know, this reminds me of what happened the last time we had protests. Dharmendra Pradhan had to resign. How different is this episode from that episode that we saw? Because clearly, if they're asking for resignation and the protest does not show any signs of, you know, like ending, the Congress party seems to be very sure that it wants to take this to the finishing line.
12: Thank you, Vasudha, for having me on the show. Look, Vasudha, the only question out here is the following. I agree with what one thing Adil said, that Form 6 is a statutory form. No amendment or annexures can be added without going back to Rule Book 1960, where the only amendment can be done by the government. Now, let's come to the larger issue. I think that the question all of us need to ask, nobody believes that for one reason that the BJP would not have won the election. That's not the argument. The argument that is, I think, in my opinion, from I met today about hundreds of people on the streets. I think the problem that people have is how the election process itself now seems to be having certain defects which are coming out. For example, it's not just Form 6. Every political party, either side of the divide, is very, very upset of the fact that out of the judicial process, where 27 lakh people were eliminated in West Bengal, 22 lakh people were brought in by judicial officers appointed by the Supreme Court, there was an appeal against 16 lakh 75,000 fellow Indians. And nobody in the Election Commission knows who appealed against this. They're very upset about the fact that the 900 odd people in Goa were left out, and because they didn't have the powers to get in, the state electoral officer, they had to bring in to Form 6, which Form 6 is not for. It's strictly for first-time voters. So the fact that the election process is now being done by election commissioners, even though they may all be on the same page, I'm not denying that they are on the same page or not. Yeah. Even if they were, they don't have the power to do that. That is what is worrying citizens of India. Whether Ganeshwar Kumar will go or no is a completely different subject matter. The impeachment won't happen. But people are worried, and the opposition is legitimate in bringing that worry out to the streets, to the courts, to the parliament, and to TV channels. That is a legitimate way of doing it.
9: Can I just make an objection before you go to Radhika?
0: Radhika, that's an excellent point that both Rajat and Adil made. Adil, I'll come back to you. Radhika, you know, the fact that SIR process has been, you know, a little difficult on a lot of people, right? The fact that, you know, notices have gone, the fact that many people have not made it despite at

0: attempts, sincere attempts, many of them are genuine citizens. Does that also mean that probably the Election Commission of India went too far in getting this process done? It's a process that has constitutional mandate, but this is not the first time that this is being done. Probably a little more care and caution could have been taken, isn't it?
1: First of all, Vasudha, it is lots of people have faced problems. I live in Delhi. My entire family's name has been removed from the list and we are still waiting. We've gone and reapplied. We are following the norms. There have been so many issues that have been there. Kisi ka address badla hai, koi kahin shift hua hai, kisi ke naam ke spelling mein gadbad hai. So there are many people who are multiple, they are voters in multiple lists. So there was a jumbling which had to be sorted. Ab cheeze sort ho rahi hai, toh thodi problem aayegi. There are 140 crore people in this country. So if you think that everything is going to be absolutely perfect, then we will become God. But yes, the problems that are there that need to be sorted. Answer to that is not that he has to go. Just you see the kind of arrogance that the Congress spokesperson was speaking with. And let me make one thing very clear. There has been no amendment to Form 6 that is being spoken of here. This is the problem. There can be lawyers sitting on the panel over here, but they will misquote the judgment. They will misread the judgment and they do not understand the basic English that is there. So I'll repeat it in Hindi from them. There has been no amendment. Okay. Sirf ek form add kiya gaya hai, Adil, so that people don't have to go through the problem of getting the twice.
0: Adil, I just have 1 minute, so Adil respond. Yeah.
2: Adil respond. I don't want to get into a petty squabble with her. The point is, when you put an additional declaration to Form 6, you are adding an onerous qualification or an obligation for the first-time voter. And this is being done by bypassing the government in the parliament, point number one. Point number two, something very baffling which we've learned today. Despite the electoral tribunals appointed by the Supreme Court in Bengal and they passing orders and judgments restoring those voters, the ECI has not included their names in the voter list. This is today's first front page story of the Indian Express. So today you have a situation, despite judicial orders, Ganesh Kumar believes that he is above those tribunals.
0: Okay.
2: Not taking steps to include those names.
0: I think both of them have valid points. Rajat Sethi, my question to you is slightly different. I want to understand what does this mean for Rahul Gandhi? Is this a vindication of his vote chori narrative, the allegations that he made? Because when he cited discrepancies with Mahadevapura or the Anand Lok Sabha constituency, those were under Rajiv Kumar, right? It was not even Ganesh who was the problem then, or even the Maharashtra or the Himachal or Haryana examples that he gave. So it's not just about Ganesh Kumar. Is it also about the allegations that he had been making, the narrative that he wanted to set? Finally, he is happy that the opposition parties, many of them who have lost elections, are on board. What does this mean for Rahul Gandhi per se politically?
3: No, I think that's actually a genuinely good question, because this is certainly a test of his leadership, because he has come up with this issue as a central issue for the past 2-3 years. And now he is the one who has to drive this. And he needs to drive it not among those 300 odd members of parliament who are at the receiving end, so to say, but he will also have to ensure that this snowballs into a popular unrest. Now, that is where he cannot duck the question. Okay. That where are the evidences? He cannot be seen that he is the judge, jury, executioner who just wants the resignation without, in spite of several attempts going to the Supreme Court, in several elections, there is not even a tangible complaint which could withstand the court's inquiries. So I think the real challenge before him is he has got the momentum, no doubt about it. He needs to ensure that this results into people losing trust on Election Commission and on the BJP government.
0: Tehsin, very quickly respond to that. Will Rahul Gandhi be able to make this into an issue that concerns people?
4: It is an issue that concerns people, Vasudha. That is why he's got the momentum, as Rajat said. Look, Vasudha, whatever argument you put, Adil is right. You had no right to change Form 6 in any way or add anything. The judgment that is being quoted, the May 27 judgment, was in the previous SIR. It did not. No, it did not. Vasudha, I don't like interruption. Please, I don't interrupt. The May 27 judgment.
0: Okay, Radhika, let him finish.
4: The May 27th judgment was for the SIR held the previous year, which did not have

0: father's name to be put in. This is what was done in July. If we go back to hiding behind what was not true, I think we'd be doing a disservice. So the May 27 judgment is not about this. Let's be clear on fact. And if it was, why did
1: the election multiple questions that are saying completely out of time. Yeah. Okay, completely out of time. Thank you, Radhika. Thank you, Tehsin. Okay. Thank you, Rajat. And thank you, Adil, for joining us. The action is happening inside Akashwani Bhavan. Rahul Gandhi still there with his colleagues, Priyanka Gandhi, and of course, Dipinder Hooda, Pawan Kheda, and several other MPs and Congress leaders. It looks like they would be spending the night there. We'd be keeping a close track of that. Remember that this is an issue that has flared up after several reports pointed out to discrepancies in the working of the Election Commission of India and also lack of unanimity. And Rahul Gandhi has now taken the battle to the streets. How is this going to end? We'll be tracking that very closely. It's time for a short break. More news and updates on the other side.

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1: This isn't just about cars and bikes. This is about how you move.
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1: 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Your friend said, "Ye le le." We said, "Maybe not." 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
8: 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Unfiltered list of things I saw and observed on the ground.
5: Very special ground report from the line of control. There were some children who've lost limbs in the shelling.
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11: Welcome back. Tamil Nadu witnessed a very important bipoll today, Madurantakam and Dharapuram. And these bipolls are specifically important because they are not just a referendum on Vijay's style of governance. This is also the first set of bipoll elections that are happening under Chief Minister Vijay. They will also be a reflection of how politically relevant the DMK is or how much of its voter base does the AIDMK still happen to retain. We also have the latest voter turnout from both places. Madurantakam, I understand, has recorded a voter turnout of almost 86%, while Dharapuram, which is in western Tamil Nadu, has recorded 80.31% turnout in the polling stations today. And both of these seats have witnessed high voter turnout. That definitely means something. Remember that these bipolls are happening because the legislators in both these constituencies left the AIDMK and went and joined the TVK. And the TVK, in fact, has fielded the same candidates, but from the TVK. The nature of the campaign in both these constituencies was specifically unique because not just Chief Minister Vijay, all other leaders also campaigned quite intensely in these two constituencies, Dharapuram and Madurantakam, both AIDMK strongholds. AIDMK won these two elections even when a large part of Tamil Nadu voted for the TVK. So it's interesting to see if the AIDMK still retains that voter base. There are two caste groups which are specifically important. The Gounders in Dharapuram and the Vanniyars in Madurantakam are specifically going to be important. The DMK also wants to run this race, which is why it has also fielded candidates for the TVK. For the TVK, it's going to be specifically important because remember that Chief Minister Vijay has not just campaigned, he has held two road shows. He has also, in some ways, managed to reach out to locals in ways that he could not during his stunted campaign in 2026 assembly elections. He was seen driving a tractor. He was seen having tea with locals. He was also seen talking to villagers. So, And in some ways, he also announced two important schemes, the expansion of the bus for women and the Thanga Modram scheme. So all of this, is that going to make a difference? Or will the TVK actually win these seats? I'm joined by Satya Kumar. I'm also joined by Satya Kumar of the TVK. We have Richardson Wilson, he's a senior advocate. And we have Shalin Maria Lawrence. She's an activist and a feminist. But before that, let me get in Vijay. Vijay, you were in Madurantakam today, and in Madurantakam is where the Prime Minister held that very big rally in January 2026, bringing together all NDA partners. This time the PMK says that it is not with anybody. What does Madurantakam look like, and how do you read this 85% voter turnout?

0: Prasad, that's right. Even NDA started the poll campaign from Madhurandagam constituency. You and myself were there to cover the specific constituency. And as far as this specific bipole is concerned, you know, Maragada Kumaravel has that individual power in that constituency. So it looks like more favorable towards TVK party in Madhurandagam constituency. And as far as Dharapuram is concerned, looks like a tight contest between between ADMK and TVK, and also DMK also playing a crucial role in Dharapuram constituency. It will be very interesting to see how the results going to play out in these two constituency, Vasta.
1: Right. Let me also get in other guests now. Thank you, Vijay, for joining us. Satya Kumar, let me start with you first. Satya, how confident are you of winning both the seats? Because everybody says that Madhurandagam can still be easier for you. Dharapuram, with Edappadi Palaniswamy still around, there might be a few challenges.
2: Vasudha, if you may see Madhurandagam, the voter turnout is very high and it remained almost the same like last time. And we all know the face of the leader is the face of the candidate. Irrespective of the candidate contesting in these two places from TVK, it is a face of Honorable Chief Minister of Tamil Nadu, Thalapathy Vijay, for which people are voting. And what I understand now, from the last time now, small change has happened wherein minorities and also Muslim voters are voted in large numbers for TVK is a trend that is now happening at Madhurandagam. So accordingly, we'll be winning with a huge margin. And coming back to Dharapuram, and you know well about the hard work the our party president, Honorable Chief Minister of Tamil Nadu Vijay did. And because of that, because of his face and his presence there, again there also there is a huge turnout for the voting, and the voters are very decisive. Seems to be very decisive for a TVK candidate to win. And accordingly, in both the places, we are very sure that we'll be squaring up a huge margin, and our vote share will be very high in these places, is what my understanding, Vasudha.
1: Okay. Richardson Wilson, it's not just about the winning possibilities, it's also about the margin of victories. Why are these two bipoles so important for the DMK? Because it's not even like it's a DMK stronghold. Is this also Udayanidhi's talent trying to make it very clear that under him, his party is not going to leave any stone unturned when it comes to even taking a chance at these elections?
3: Vasudha, firstly, I want to start by saying that these by-elections have torn the mask off TVK. They claim to be the Tuya Sakti, the pure force. You have all reported on the money distribution in these constituencies. You have seen the tiffin boxes. You have seen the tokens. I hope the media reports that extensively, because they claim to be a pure force. They are giving cash for votes. Now, secondly, Vasudha, because you are in front of Akashwani Bhavan, the data that came out yesterday about SIR deletions and its impact in Tamil Nadu elections is that TVK has won almost all of the constituencies where there were excessive vote deletions. Where there have been more than 80,000 vote deletions, TVK has won 10 out of 10 constituencies. 50,000 to 80,000, they won 18 out of 22, and 30 out of 50,000, 24 out of 37. So the Congress party should really ask itself and tell us that their position on SIR and ECI and Mr. Gyanesh Kumar that they are protesting for in Akashwani Bhavan, what is their position in Tamil Nadu? Because these SIR deletions have clearly impacted Tamil Nadu elections. And Mr. Thirumavalavan, MP, who is now part of the ruling alliance, he himself has admitted that the SIR has had a huge role in the results of the Tamil Nadu Legislative Assembly. So the Dharapuram and Madhurandagam by-elections also raise these questions. And on the vote share, what you reported just a few minutes ago, Vasudha, is still lower than the polling percentage in April. In April, it was 86% in Madhurandagam, 87.84, it is okay. Now 86. In Dharapuram, it is 86.74, it is now 80. So almost 7% lower. Does that mean that the people have lost faith in the ruling alliance? Is yet to be seen.
1: Okay, Shalin Maria, what does this mean for TVK? Because for the first time, I did see Chief Minister Vijay campaign with a lot of restrictions. Like he was walking into the fields, he was driving a tractor.

0: What does this mean? Does he want to be taken more seriously as a politician by his own competitors? Is this victory also a sign that that people are accepting him without any restrictions of caste or any other liabilities?
1: This has been proved already. In 108 seats, he has been won because Tamil Nadu people did not look for his caste or religion. So they went beyond. So they went for secularism. And I think at first I had doubt that Dharapuram had an edge for ADMK because they did give a very good fight in Dharapuram. But what I can say is that the surge for Vijay, the edge for Vijay is more in both the constituencies, and they will win in both. And one of the reasons is, okay, let me play by the book, charisma. So Vijay has shown his face more after this election than all these years. So he's met the public, he's mingled with them in this last 4 months than the years before the election. So they've seen the lighter side of him, they've seen the stylish side of him, they've seen the humorous side of him, the humane side of him. I can see when talking to people like how much they get, blown away because of this, and that makes an edge. And coming to the second point, Satyabhama is a very good, strong candidate from Dharapuram. And when it comes to Madhurandagam, Marakatham Kumaravel is a grassroots level politician. So she has, as far as what I've spoken to the activists from that place, she has given her heart and soul to the constituency. So no matter what happens or she changes party, because of the individual candidate merit, she will win Madhurandagam, as a cakewalk. And then what I've seen is the last 4 months, other than DMK, nobody else is complaining about TVK. So the public is very happy with the bus system. You could see the bus scheme widened. It's going very popular, and then the Tangamodram Dittam has actually, and then these are the superficial things,
0: right?
1: But they do drive the election. But one thing what I can see is Madhurandagam is a very strong constituency with people with very strong Dalit political values. So what they've seen is, though Madhurandagam and Dharapuram are reserved SC seats, these people observe that, first time in the history of Tamil Nadu, 8 Dalit ministers have been given portfolio. They've been given portfolio by TVK. And then you have the higher education,
0: absolutely,
1: you have the education department, and everywhere there's a lot of representation of Dalits in this TVK government, which has not happened before in this history of Tamil Nadu. So Madhurandagam people have,
0: I think, the actual empowerment actually means a lot. That's a very that's a very important point. Satya Kumar, let me also bring in what Shalin said and what Richardson said. The criticism of the TVK is that a lot of schemes have been introduced keeping the bipoles in mind, which also applies to the Tangamodram scheme. The claim is that the Tangamodram scheme, or for that matter, even the bus free travel expansion scheme, was all announced in the last few days because the Chief Minister wants to ensure that these bipoles are won by the TVK. Would you like to say anything in response to that?
2: All the schemes were announced much before these elections, and it was not scheduled, pre-scheduled. Only the announcement of the date came near to the bipoles, and we didn't know when the bipoles will happen. And after we released a white paper on finance, and subsequently we decided when to launch all these schemes, I am made to understand that these dates are fixed prior to even announcing or announcement of the elections. And even if it is announced during the election period, it does not violate the model code of conduct, considering the fact that 22 constituencies elections are happening, and accordingly we have launched it lawfully. And it is launched near to the elections, and DMK has a habit of bringing all these narratives around us to do a propaganda against us. And by the way, Mr. Richardson was mentioning about the SIR. The only question is, why is he not commenting about the places where DMK won? Why is he not commenting about the misgovernance of DMK?
0: Okay.
2: Why is he only saying in... Okay. See, very simple. In all these places where TVK has won, it has won a huge margin of...
0: Quickly, Richardson, respond to that.
3: I think Vasudha, Shalin said that nobody is complaining other than DMK. I think she did not watch the video of nurses being brutally beaten and dragged last night for protesting for equal service conditions and pay. And the fishermen who were protesting against the new secretariat location. So the whole list of people protesting in Tamil Nadu is long. And quickly, I just want to tell you that, you know, it is not as if Chief Minister Vijay was prevented from campaigning in the April 2026 elections.

0: and see if we can go up.
1: Try it.
2: You know, Vasudha, I can see at this moment that Rahul Gandhi has been picked up and the Congress MPs are lying down. They are lying down and others are being picked up. There is Bhupinder Hooda who's being picked up. Rahul Gandhi is flat on the ground and he's being picked up as well. Priyanka Gandhi is being taken. So force finally being used, Vasudha, here while Rahul Gandhi and all the other Congress MPs are... That's B.V. Srinivas who's been detained. And apart from that, I can also see... That's the Congress, MPs being picked up. Amarinder Raja Waring is also there. And apart from that, we also have seen other Congress MPs, being picked up. So Rahul Gandhi is lying flat on the ground. And he's now being picked up. There is a lot of jostling going on. I can see the DCP there, picking up one of the Congress MPs. Rahul Gandhi is still under that banyan tree. And now they are asking him to get up. And since he has refused, he's being picked up. So this is the latest breaking news coming in. After 8 hours of protest, there is police finally moving in. The demand was to meet the election commission and the election commissioner. But at this moment, the Delhi police has decided enough is enough, and they are picking up all those people. Okay, I can see that one of the Congress leader is being dragged here and are being taken away. On the other hand, that's where. Rahul Gandhi and other MPs are, all of them are sitting together. They have made a chain sort of a thing. Few of them have already been picked up. The breaking news coming in from the gate number 4 of the Akashwani Bhavan here, that Rahul Gandhi and the entire posse of the Congress people, those who are here, are being picked up one by one. Vasudha is also here, Vasudha, It is 8 hours. It is happening at a time when Rahul Gandhi said, we will move to some other place if the police gives us. We will continue our protest.
1: And Priyanka Gandhi was also making calls to a lot of opposition leaders because they felt that all opposition MPs have to be present for that meeting with the Chief Election Commissioner of India. But now he's being detained, is what we understand, and this is also being done so that. He's also being. We don't know where he's being taken to. We know that.
2: I can see now Rahul Gandhi is being picked up. There is jostling going on between his security personnel and the people here, the police and Rahul Gandhi's security personnel, those who are here at this moment trying to ensure that Rahul Gandhi is not injured while being picked up. But a lot of jostling going on. Senior police officials are here. They are not letting, the policemen are picking up one by one. You would see there one of the Congress workers who is always with Rahul Gandhi. With the tricolor, he has been taken by the police. Rahul and Priyanka Gandhi are the two last ones, those who are sitting here. Other Congress MPs and the workers have been picked up. The Delhi police, after 8 hours of waiting, their patience have run out, and they have decided that it's time to end this sit-in protest of Rahul Gandhi. The demand was clear. They wanted to meet the Chief Election Commissioner, but at this moment, it seems that the instructions are clear. To get Rahul Gandhi and the Congress leaders away from this very spot. These live visuals that you are getting on your screens, I can see Charanjit Singh Channi also there, Manikam Tagore and Charanjit Singh Channi on one hand. The police is not trying to, but the police is taking them away. In fact, all these the mats and the gaddas and everything else that the Congress party had brought in, all of that is also being taken away by the police. So this is not going to stay for very, very long. Very soon, this entire protest, the sit-in of the Rahul Gandhi under the banyan tree, which went on for over 8 hours, seems to be coming to an end. There is still

0: Some conversation going on. The police, in fact, is telling Rahul Gandhi that they don't want to drag him and pick him up with force. But Priyanka and Rahul Gandhi are still here, both of them sitting. While there is on the other side, where we are standing on the boundary as well, the police, officials coming in to try and take out their people. There are some of the MPs. There is one bus that you will see, a small bus in which some of the MPs, I can see Charanjit Singh Channi being in fact pushed in that bus. Raja Waring is also there. Both leaders of the Congress Party, MPs of the Congress Party from Punjab, being packed into those buses. Last standing is Rahul Gandhi and Priyanka Gandhi. We will have to wait and see for how long does this face-off, does this confrontation continues as the conversations continue. But the sit-in protest under the banyan tree here at the Akashwani Bhavan seems to be coming to an end, with the police moving in with force and trying to in fact remove Rahul Gandhi and the other Congress MPs from this very spot. Okay, what we'll try and do, I'm just trying to see who else is there. I can see Dipinder. Raja Waring is on the footstep of a bus. He's been taken away from this very place. And other Congress MPs have also, Imran Pratapgadi is also inside the bus. But outside as well, there are some supporters. You will see there are some supporters of the Congress Party which have gone up and are trying to go in. They are trying to go into the Akashwani Bhavan. So absolute drama and chaos taking place here outside the gate number 4 of Akashwani Bhavan. In fact, on both ends, Vasudha, inside and outside, there is massive drama.
1: Well, all right, so we are starting with the big news on the buck stops here. As it's close to 8 o'clock, Rahul Gandhi and other Congress leaders who have been on dharna at the All India Radio office in Delhi have been rounded up by the police and they are being taken away. 7 hours they sat on dharna. In the morning, there was an opposition march where they were headed to the office of the Chief Election Commissioner. For 7 hours, when they were stopped, they sat on dharna at All India Radio. And as we speak, you can see the Congress leaders, including Rahul Gandhi, Priyanka Gandhi, all being detained from Akashwani Bhavan in New Delhi. Where are they being taken? Let's cut straight across to Aishwarya, who is joining us live. We'll also have Mukesh Sengar in just a bit. But Aishwarya, first tell us what is happening, because from the looks of it, the Congress workers who are gathered there are simply not giving up even now. Over to you, Aishwarya.
2: Well, the Delhi police now detaining B.Y. Srinivas, and the Delhi police have barged inside. Planned that there will be no stopping for Rahul Gandhi.
1: Okay, now as you can imagine, in that commotion, the network is extremely patchy. We'll try and go across to our reporters in just a second, but these are the live images that you are seeing. For over 7 hours, the entire Congress leadership sat at Akashwani, sat at the office of All India Radio, and finally, the Delhi police has decided to pick them up. I assume they're going to be taken to the Parliament Street police station. In the morning, the other opposition leaders, members from the Samajwadi Party, Akhilesh Yadav, those from the Trinamool Congress had also been detained by the police. But Rahul Gandhi, Priyanka Gandhi and other MPs of the Congress had given them the slip and managed to get inside the All India Radio office. Vasudha Venugopal also joins us from the spot now. Where is Rahul Gandhi going to be taken? And what we had learnt earlier is that the Congress planned to do an all-night demonstration at that very spot. What's the plan of action next, Vasudha?

0: Right, we'll just try and fix that in a second. Meanwhile, let's take that picture of Rahul Gandhi at the very moment that he was being detained. There you see it. In the scrum, you can spot Rahul Gandhi as the Delhi police reach the spot. He was picked up by the police and then he was taken away. You can see plenty of Congress leaders there surrounding him, trying to stop the police from reaching the leader of opposition. But despite that, we are learning now that he has been taken away. He has been detained by the police. And in fact, we'll also get more details of what the police's next plan of action is. Let's take this across also with the guests who are joining us now. And we'll keep going back to the reporters. I think Aishwarya, finally we've managed to get his audio. Yes, Aishwarya, what next?
1: Well, the latest what we are getting to understand is that Delhi police have finally detained leader of opposition Rahul Gandhi from the Akashvani Bhavan, along with Rahul Gandhi, Charanjit Singh Channi and Imran Pratap Gadi has also been detained. Priyanka Gandhi has been detained by the Delhi police. From Akashvani Bhavan, the banyan tree where Rahul Gandhi and Priyanka Gandhi was sitting for last 8 hours is now completely empty, and all the Congress leaders have now been detained by the Delhi police is what we are getting to understand, and certainly it is the Delhi police who will take it to our nearest position is what we have been told. Perhaps
2: the Chief Election Commissioner, along with all the 300 MPs with him. Certainly, it is a letter that was also sent by the Congress Party's sources that indicated to us earlier, but it was a delegation that was something that that the Election Commission wanted to come across, but it is Rahul Gandhi who stated that the entire opposition is together. And therefore, the reason perhaps in the evening we saw Derek O'Brien, Samajwadi Party MPs also coming in here at the Akashvani Bhavan in support that they wanted to give to leader of opposition Rahul Gandhi in his protest. Now, after almost 8.5 hours, what we've been told is that the van that is placed right here at the Akashvani Bhavan, it is Rahul Gandhi, Priyanka Gandhi, Imran Pratap Gadi. I can also see Imran Masood over there. All have been detained. A huge deployment of Delhi police inside the Akashvani Bhavan. Just a few minutes back, we got information that the Delhi police will not barge in. They will give permission to Rahul Gandhi and Priyanka Gandhi to stage the dharna peacefully overnight as well. But it is a sudden change in plan that the Delhi police personnel moved inside Akashvani Bhavan and forcefully removed Rahul Gandhi and Priyanka Gandhi from the dharna spot. It is the Congress Party which is still adamant that they will continue their protest on the streets of the national capital, at the very heart of the national capital. Perhaps this will continue with other opposition MPs as well tomorrow and the day after tomorrow, as the CJP has also given a call for the protest at Jantar Mantar. Perhaps it was a long dharna that Rahul Gandhi gave. He clearly stated that he wanted to meet CEC and the representatives that are of crores of people of this country, the parliamentarians. They should be given permission to meet Election Commission, but of course, Rahul Gandhi has sarcastically also slammed the Election Commission, saying that this is democracy where representatives of hundreds of crores people are not able to meet the Election Commission of India.
0: Okay, let's try and get a fix on exactly where Rahul Gandhi is at present. Is the police still trying to get him into the bus or has he been taken away? I believe Ankit is live with us now. Yes, Ankit, what are you hearing of exactly the location of Rahul Gandhi at present and what next?
3: Well, Padmaja, at this moment, Rahul Gandhi has been packed in one of the two buses which had come in. We were on the other side where we were showing you how Rahul Gandhi was picked up. But the question is at this moment for the police to get them out. It seems that Rahul Gandhi is at the very door of the bus and he's not going in. On the other hand, this is the gate where they are trying to bring Rahul Gandhi and the people, those MPs who have been detained from gate number 2, from where they had entered in the afternoon, out. But there are a lot of Congress supporters here. So far, no movement of the buses. They are inside. Yet, in fact, there is no confirmation exactly where they would be taken. But at this moment, all the MPs, because the numbers had swelled up, Mahua Moitra of the TMC had also joined in, along with few other MPs of the Congress Party. All of them have been packed. Let me just try and give you an approximate, idea where those buses are. If you see inside a drone which is flying, right under that drone are the two small buses in which the police have packed up all the Congress leaders. Charanjit Singh Channi was here, along with others, those who were picked up. I very quickly want to tell you that this is the morning place, which is where

0: In the morning, the police had put up the barricades. This was opened just a short while back, where people could go in, and that's the gate number two of the Akashwani Bhavan, from where all those buses are expected to come out. What is the delay? We are trying to, ask the police. So far, no questions on that, answers on that. But the fact remains that the 8-hour-long dharna of Rahul Gandhi, which he said will continue till the time he and the opposition MPs are allowed to meet the chief election commissioner, has been wound up. There were talks going on. Eventually, the Delhi police ran out of patience and have now packed up Rahul Gandhi and other MPs in the buses. Most likely, they are going to be taken to the Parliament Street police station, from where they would be let go. But the question is whether that will be the end of this, or is the Congress party or Rahul Gandhi planning to come back again? That remains to be seen, because, you know, what we were learning from Congress sources that the police had offered that they will allow a small delegation, Rahul Gandhi and few others, to go to meet the election commission. But they said that they want the entire opposition to be present. They wanted 300 MPs of the Congress party, of the opposition, to joint opposition to continue. And that is why Rahul Gandhi refused that offer. At this moment, a lot of chaos here at these barricades, which has been put up. Media also, in fact, trying to go on to the other side to try and get some visuals of what is happening inside. But where we are standing, I can tell you that, you know, though they are being packed in the buses, but there seems to be something which is going on that is not letting those buses move out, Padmasha.
1: This standoff is not going to get resolved in a hurry. We know for a fact that the leaders have been picked up and they have been put into the two buses that are waiting there. I can see Derek O'Brien as well. Mohibullah Nadvi of the Samajwadi Party was also sitting there. Priyanka Gandhi visible there, getting into the bus, or rather being put into the bus. Rahul Gandhi has been taken away. But will the Congress workers allow these buses to move? The police has detained the leaders. They are trying to take them to the police station. What's the latest you are picking up? Have these vehicles managed to move, or is this now a standoff with the Congress workers on one side, Aishwarya, and the police on the other? Aishwarya.
2: Well, there's been a huge mobilization of Congress workers just near the Sansad Marg area, as Rahul Gandhi was sitting and staging a dharna here at Akashwani Bhavan, both at the adjacent road of Election Commission, which is just few meters away from where Rahul Gandhi was sitting, where they started their protest from the Parliament Street police station. So yes, the Congress workers mobilized over there, the DPCC, the IOIC, all cadres gathered. Perhaps why we were calling this as detention of Rahul Gandhi, because they were removed from that banyan tree where Rahul and Priyanka were staging a dharna, and forcefully they were put into a bus. Still the bus, which I can see here, these small RTV buses are still stationed here inside Akashwani Bhavan. There are continuous conversations which are happening with the senior Delhi police officials, with Rahul and Priyanka Gandhi. The Samajwadi Party and the TMC MP were also the part of the removal. But now the buses have moved from Akashwani Bhavan. I can see the movement over here. Let me show you these inside Akashwani Bhavan. Has been these buses which have moved further as function of Rahul Gandhi and Priyanka Gandhi was seen amid the huge security of Delhi police personnel. Now these buses are continuously moving towards gate number 3. Remember, it was a huge drama that unfolded in the morning when Rahul and Priyanka was detained and they were taken into a bus. From gate number 3, they went ahead to another gate where Rahul Gandhi saw the locations where he wanted to stage dharna and entered Akashwani Bhavan. Perhaps from this location, the buses went inside of the Delhi police. They were detained, and now there is a movement that is happening as to take them out. But on the other side of this, is the three-layer barricading that Delhi police have done, and there is huge mobilization of Congress workers. They will try to stop these buses. It's very difficult for Delhi police at this point in time to tackle the crowd, because there is also media personnel, there is Congress workers and the opposition political party workers who are also staging a dharna supporting Rahul and Priyanka Gandhi at the same time. But now the buses that moved a little further, a few meters away, had again been stopped.
1: Okay,

0: I think that's some action happening where Ankit is present. Yes, Ankit, take it away.
1: That's the gate. That's where the buses have come in. They've been lined up on that gate. Two of those buses. I will show it to you. This is the gate from where they are coming, trying to come out. This will come onto the Rafi Marg, and from there they will be taken straight and then left towards the Parliament Street police station. So the buses that move from there have come to that gate, both sides. So the police is not allowing anybody. There is RAF on the other side of this barricade, and there is, you know, some media cameras, because they're just about 20 minutes back that side was open. So whether they come out of this or they take them from gate number one, which is on the other side, which is absolutely opposite side of where we are standing, but those buses have moved in. One of that bus is lined up just behind that gate where I am standing, you know, about 100 meters away from that very gate. On the other hand, the Congress workers, I will show you, that's where the Congress workers are. They are trying to make their way towards the barricades, and what they are trying to do is they are trying to go over those barricades. So it is going to be hard time for the police. A lot of commotion here which is taking place, and the police is trying to stop them. So it is going to be a difficult time, not easy, despite them being packed into the buses from where they are being taken out. So commotion on one side and the buses waiting on the other. I think what the police has to decide, if they take them from gate number one, that would be on the completely opposite side, and from there they would be able to get out on the Rafi Marg area and take them to the Parliament Street police station. At least that's what what we are
0: pictures. I want you to pause for just a second, because I'm not sure you can actually see this, Ankit, but what the visuals we can spot on our screens right now, Rahul Gandhi is being pulled out of the bus, presumably by his workers. We've seen plenty of such pictures during the CJP protest, during the NSUI protest, where protesters who had been detained by the police, they jumped out of the windows of the bus. And in this visual that we are seeing now from inside Akashwani Bhavan, Rahul Gandhi there peering out of one of the windows of the bus, and some hands reach up and try to pull him out. One assumes these would be workers of the Congress. Absolute scenes that you're seeing there inside the All India Radio headquarters in Delhi. Rahul Gandhi not so easy, not willing to give up even now, not ready to be taken away. That is it. There you see KC Venugopal. I can see him there in the frame. He's being restrained by the police there. You see him being pushed back by the police. These are the visuals from just a while ago on your screen right now, when the police was trying to negotiate with Rahul Gandhi there. You see KC Venugopal there on the screen, and then in a moment, he is pulled back by the cops. He's taken away, and eventually then you see the police only trying to talk to Rahul Gandhi, who continues to sit there on the ground at Akashwani Bhavan. And now on your right, you see these pictures from just a few seconds ago, where it's a little hazy, it's a little blurred, but there you can make out what's happening. I can spot Dipinder Hooda. I think I can spot Derek O'Brien as well. Rahul Gandhi there, he is leaning out of the window, and now that bus seems to be moving. Extremely dramatic pictures there, Aishwarya and Ankit. Ankit, you first, where there seems to be an attempt to try and pull Rahul Gandhi out of the window of the bus. I wonder if they succeeded. What can you tell us now, Aishwarya? What's happening? Have the buses started moving? Because there's just so much commotion there, it's very difficult to make out whether they've even managed to make the buses move an inch. What action are you spotting, Aishwarya?
2: Well, the information received by our colleague Jinendra, who covers Congress Party for us, is giving the information that Rahul Gandhi and Priyanka Gandhi have been taken out from the van by the Congress workers first, but they were taken by the Delhi police. There are some movements that are happening of the van that was stationed inside Akashwani Bhavan, and now they have been taken. Jinendra, jaldi se aapse puchenge, kya Rahul Gandhi aur Priyanka Gandhi ko le gaye hain ab yahan se bahar?
3: गांधी और प्रियंका गांधी को
0: of an issue with your audio, Aishwarya, but keep Jainendra with you. We'll try and fix your audio in just a second and come back to you. We'll fix that in a second and we'll head back to you. I want to get a quick word in from Sanju Verma of the BJP as well. Sanju Verma, last time you detained Rahul Gandhi from outside the Prime Minister's residence, didn't work out so well for you. What is the idea today?
4: You know, Padmaja, I'm sick and tired of this narrative where every time Rahul Gandhi opens

0: his mouth makes a spurious, reckless allegation, the burden of proof is with the BJP. What did the Supreme Court say 24 hours back? It refused to pass any interim order saying that Gyanesh Kumar should be suspended or removed. In 10 days' time, when the Supreme Court hears the issue again, doodh ka doodh aur pani ka pani ho jayega. Conjectures are not facts. Reckless allegations are not facts. Guesstimates are not facts. And that is precisely what Rahul Gandhi is doing.
1: Okay.
0: So what if 13 crore voters were supposedly not there in the draft rolls? 2.8 crore were dead voters. 3 crore were absentees. 6.3 crore were voters who had permanently shifted. 1 crore were voters who were duplicates. So kya duplicate, dead, permanently shifted, absentee voters ko matdan karne ka hak milna chahiye?
1: Okay, you can give all the data, Sanju Verma, but the fact is actions speak louder than words. A picture tells a thousand stories. Today people are going to watch Rahul Gandhi, Priyanka Gandhi, KC Venugopal being bundled into a bus and being taken away. Rahul Gandhi through the day has been saying, hume sirf sawal puchna hai chief election commissioner se, hume roka kyun ja raha hai? Why are we being stopped? We are seeking an appointment. Just give us an appointment. Let us ask those questions to the CEC.
0: So let me tell your audience one thing, and since you also appreciate facts, Padmaja, on the 11th of August 2025, at the behest of Rahul Gandhi, Jairam Ramesh said 30 opposition parties wanted to meet the Chief Election Commissioner and his team, Gyanesh Kumar and team, at Nirvachan Sadan at 12 noon. Gyanesh Kumar and the entire team kept waiting for hours together. Jairam Ramesh, Pavan Khera, KC Venugopal, Rahul Gandhi, Priyanka Vadra, Mallikarjun Kharge, ek opposition party ka sadasya Gyanesh Kumar ke saath meeting karne ke liye nahi pahuncha. What does that tell you? Shoot and scoot is the core DNA of Rahul Gandhi. And you expect that the Delhi police will be a mute spectator to the drama that is unfolding?
1: Okay.
0: Outside Akashwani Bhavan.
1: All right. Delhi police will not be a mute spectator. What do you make of these visuals, Neeja Chaudhary? And what impact do you see them having? When we have Aishwarya, please let me know. Yes, Neeja Chaudhary.
2: I think the situation has got ramped up. Opposition has upped the ante. And it's become a Rahul show. The entire opposition, the MPs, were going to march to the Election Commission's office to protest and to try and see him. Which has not happened. They've been sitting on a dharna at Akashwani Bhavan for 8 hours. And now we see these very, as you said, dramatic pictures of Rahul Gandhi and other Congress leaders being bundled into the bus and obviously detained and being taken away. Now, I think Rahul Gandhi's words today have made the battle not just a political one, but he's talked about a legal battle. What has he talked about? Not only about the resignation of Gyanesh Kumar, the CEC, he's talking about the resignation of the Prime Minister and Home Minister. And he's also said, we will send them. That's the political part of it. Then he said, we'll send them to jail. That's the legal part of it. Of course, the Supreme Court is seized of the matter, but it's an escalating situation. And he's also drawn the ideological battle lines. You know, he's talked about, brought in not only Modi Shah, but Mohan Bhagwat in. So we are going to know, he said, we are not going to counter the BJP. We are going to, quote unquote, destroy the BJP. And that is the ideological side of the battle, bringing in the RSS chief and using that language.
1: Absolutely. So said, we are going to destroy the BJP. Every single person is going to face action. Two buses which are headed, we are getting to learn right now, towards Kingsway camp. And there you see Rahul Gandhi in one of the bus. Let's go back to the earlier visual. That, I think, is the second bus where you see the other opposition MPs, people like Mawa Moitra are there, Derek O'Brien. You've got Pawan Kheda there, Imran Pratapgadi right there in the front. So the other MPs who were also picked up from the spot, Varsha Gaikwad, they are being taken to Kingsway camp as well. Has Rahul Gandhi, has the Congress and opposition managed to seize the initiative through these visuals? These are going to be beamed into people's houses, Tushar, and people are going to see them on their phones. Praniti Shinde, the fact that a opposition seems united over here. We've got Samajwadi Party, you've got TMC, you've got the Congress Party, all of their MPs. They stuck together through the day, and after 8 to 9 hours, now finally the police was forced to pick them up. Tushar.
3: 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These photographs, these visuals will go to every home through NDTV, through your show.

0: And people will ask one simple question, that Rahul Gandhi can sit in the sun for 9 hours, but cannot sign the affidavit the EC has been asking him to sign. Take those allegations to the court and fight against EC. He won't do that. This is where it becomes drama more than dissent. Rahul Gandhi, time and again, has been explained the electoral process. His party has been explained the electoral process. But it appears now that some people do not want to be reasoned with or be given a logical explanation. Some people just want to watch the country burn because they, in their mind, think that anarchy and street politics is the solution to everything. But people invested in this economy disagree with that. I was looking on social media today and someone said, oh, look, the opposition leaders are crashing into Akashwani Bhavan. This is so much of a Rang De Basanti vibe. If this benevolent state, though how misplaced it might be, if this benevolent state actually starts treating the way Rang De Basanti protagonists were treated, people will realize how anarchy is not the solution to everything. But Padmaja, this is no longer about process. This is no longer about the credibility of the election commission. Tell me one allegation that Rahul Gandhi has made in the last 7-8 years that has actually been proven. He started with EVMs can be hacked, electoral list has a problem, 40 lakh voters, Bengal vote chori, Bihar vote chori. Now he has something else against the chief election commissioner. Even when the Supreme Court is listening to everything, Rahul Gandhi is the same guy that we're going to fight the state, and he's fighting the state. He doesn't believe in the media, in the institutions, in the court, in the government. Who does he really believe in? Just in the street politics, because that is what keeps him relevant. So Padmaja, at the end of the day, we have to understand, the people also understand, this is not about the EC or the processes. This is about an anarchic mindset that now plagues the Congress. No amount of reason, no amount of explanation can convince them, okay, because in their head they think street politics is the solution to everything, and perhaps their only single shot to winning power, but it's not going to happen. People are very wise that way.
1: Okay, Ghanshyam Tiwari, this is street politics, and street politics will not decide the fate of the country or any issue. Tushar Gupta says this is anarchy.
2: Good evening, Padmaja, to you, the viewers, and my fellow co-panelists. First and foremost, I salute everyone who's out there protesting and against this conspiracy hatched by Narendra Modi, Amit Shah, and Gyanesh Kumar against every citizen of India. The people who these three people went out to call illegal citizens by calling into question their right to vote, that they are illegal voters until they prove their 100 crore voters, until they prove their votership. Today, we the people are saying that Ganesh Kumar and his system is illegal. The conspiracy hatched by Mr. Modi, Amit Shah and Ganesh Kumar is illegal. Indian Express is anyway presenting the case that Ganesh Kumar is a corrupt man based on the case against him in 2006. I am surprised that BJP has 14 chief ministers who have not yet come out to defend. Their spokespersons are defending. But the fact of the matter is that today, put your hand on your heart and ask yourself, do you want this kind of country where a prime minister, a home minister and the election commissioner conspire against you and your children about their right to vote? Is this the country that we need? And if this man does not resign, he does not have the courage to do a press conference. The other two election commissioners have already called out his actions as illegal. The nation will not ask, the future generation will not just ask Ganesh Kumar or Narendra Modi or Amit Shah. They'll also ask the Supreme Court, what were they doing? They'll question every statement that Supreme Court made in last 2 years as SIR unfurled on Bihar, on Bengal, and as election conspiracy was hatched by Narendra Modi, Amit Shah and Ganesh Kumar.
1: But Ghanshyam Tiwari, can you answer on the process, on what has happened today? Because the BJP today came out and said that when you fail to win at the ballot, you hit the streets, and this is almost akin to booth capturing. This is trying to mobilize a mob in order to subvert the entire electoral process, or anarchy, as Tushar called it.
2: I believe that every or one of your viewers has to answer that question. That is this anarchy? Or is this a real legitimate fight for your vote?
1: Okay, very quickly, Tushar, respond, then coming to you, Sanju Verma.
0: No. See, Ghanshyam Tiwari is lying on your show. He is saying that the two other election commissioners have declared the actions of the CEC illegal. Where has this been concluded? Where has this been published? Do not be so shameless that you make up stuff on national television on a reputed show like this. This is the anarchy I'm talking about. In the studios, these spokespersons indulge in open lies. On the ground, their party people indulge in lies. And this is what anarchy through information is. That get on the streets, make any claim you like, expect it won't be fact-checked by people, and get away with it. This is something that we cannot allow.
1: No, wait. But Sanju Verma, can this be anarchy? Don't people have the right to protest? Through the day, the opposition has been saying, since when is it not allowed for the opposition to protest on the streets of

0: India, it's their right as well. Sanju Verma.
1: You know, let's get one thing very, very clear. Under Section 47 and under Section 66 of the Delhi Police Act of 1978, the Delhi Police has absolute right to reclaim a public property temporarily and stop a protest and detain protesters in the larger interests of public order, morality and health. I say I salute Delhi Police. The entire opposition, Darbari ecosystem, tried delegitimizing Om Birla. They passed a no confidence motion against him. They are now trying to delegitimize the Election Commission. They are trying to malign and delegitimize Gyanesh Kumar. Now they've started stooping so low that they've even started delegitimizing our men in khaki, our men in uniform. And I want to tell Ghanshyam Tiwari and people watching your show, Padmaja, this entire controversy of the last 10-15 days started because people said Mr. S.S. Sandhu and Vivek Joshi, two colleagues of Gyanesh Kumar, dissented against him. So what? GVG Krishnamurthy dissented against T.N. Seshan.
0: Okay.
1: Naveen Chawla dissented against B.S. Sampath. M.S. Gill dissented against T.N. Seshan. Tab sab changa si. Today, if there is a so-called dissent, there is a halabaloo and brouhaha. Please get your facts right. And my final point. What did the Supreme Court say? 1 minute. On 27 May 2026, the final residual authority rests with the Chief Election Commission with respect to changes to SIR, ab to change
0: hua bhi nahi. Okay, I want to again, because look, this matter is already in the Supreme Court and the breaking news right now is that we've accessed the order in the hearing that took place yesterday, and in the notice that the Supreme Court has issued to the Centre, the CEC and the two election commissioners, this notice is returnable on the 27th of October, which means that the next hearing is likely to take place on the 27th of October. So Neeja Chaudhary, when the matter is already in court, is the government not within its rights to say the matter is already before the apex court, the Chief Justice no less is hearing this matter, then what is the point of taking this to the street unless it is to create a sense of unrest? Neeja Chaudhary.
2: Look, the Supreme Court, as you've said, is seized of the matter and will take a view, and all eyes are on the Supreme Court to see what it holds to be in the case, you know, what its version is or its verdict is. But as far as politically it's concerned, today, as I said, the stakes have risen and the battle lines are more sharply drawn between those who are dissatisfied or who question the way the SIR exercise was conducted, and they have a doubt in their mind, kuch to hua hai, those kind of people. And the other side, and we've heard the BJP spokesperson articulate that, an attempt to create anarchy, which is going to be what the BJP will say. So those two ideas going to be pitted in the coming hours and days. And as I said, it's a situation that's changing with a rapidity, that's, we've not seen for a long time. Where it will go, we don't know.
0: Okay, where will it go? Tushar Gupta, where will it go? Because look, the young love a revolution, and you've got this entire Gen Z movement in the air. That is the buzzword for today. And since we've already invoked Rang De Basanti, that essentially was a group of young people, and it managed to catch the imagination of the youth at that time. We were Gen Z at the time it came out.
3: And what happened to them at the end? Look, the state has a monopoly on violence. I never ask people to indulge in violence or street revolutions. Disagree with the state, criticize the state, abuse the state for all I care, but never indulge in violence. That movie celebrated innocent people killing out a minister because of certain issues. That is not the kind of template we need in this democracy. That is madness. This is not something to be celebrated or to be applauded. Nevertheless, Ms. Neeja Chaudhary here is saying it has risen the battle stakes and we'll see where it goes from here. Where has it gone so far? Where did it go in Haryana, in Maharashtra, in Delhi, in Bihar, in Bengal? You have had five elections, key elections after the Lok Sabha elections of 2024. The Congress won in Tamil Nadu with an alliance. In Kerala, they won as an alliance. In Jharkhand, they won as an alliance. They won also in Jammu and Kashmir with an alliance. That time, the Election Commission is perfectly all right. The other states where the BJP wins, it's a problem. Do you think that people do not see through this drama? People do not see through this shenanigans? They understand what is anarchy and what is actually a a serious cause. And to say, oh, this is like Rang De Basanti, that is madness. People want stability. People do not want anarchy. Only Rahul Gandhi seems to admire the idea of anarchy because that is what he thinks the voters will now expect out of him. But voters do not want that.
0: Okay.
3: This is not going to help anyone.
0: There is only one way to find out what voters want when we go into election season next year and five states go to polls. But would you agree with this, that vote chori was also a major narrative in the Bihar elections? But look how that turned out. Look how that turned out. And I'm coming next to Harish Ibrahim. Neeja ji, do you think that...
2: I absolutely agree with this view. The proof of the pudding is going to be in its eating, and that's going to be the election outcomes. So all eyes, the battle will be fought in those elections, particularly Uttar Pradesh.
0: Okay.
2: Of course, other states as well. And I think I absolutely agree with that. Opposition can have its say, but much will depend on what the election outcomes are going to be.
0: And these pictures on your screen right now, now we've got a clear view of that moment where Rahul Gandhi, just before he was taken away. As we speak right now, viewers, we are learning that the vehicle carrying Rahul Gandhi and Priyanka Gandhi is on Mandir Marg. It could be taken to Kingsway Camp. But before that bus actually moved, these were the very, very dramatic moments inside the All India Radio headquarters, where Rahul Gandhi almost was trying to wriggle out of one of the windows of that bus into which he was confined. You see for a moment a few hands reaching up for him. KC Venugopal was at that spot, but he was taken away by the police into the background. But for a moment there, it almost seemed like Rahul Gandhi would manage to make a great escape. The great escape he was trying to manage. Remember earlier also in the morning, when the police had taken away people like Akhilesh Yadav, most of the leadership of the BJD, the TMC, the Samajwadi Party, even the Congress, but Rahul Gandhi had given them the slip and somehow managed to get inside Akashwani office. And today, again in the evening, he tried to attempt something similar, but did not succeed. As we speak right now, members of parliament of the Congress and other parties like the TMC, some from the Samajwadi Party, have been detained by the police and are being taken away. But eventually, what is the electoral outcome? Let's get you a few numbers. In fact, since we are talking about how the voters behave eventually at the polling booth, and Harish Mohammad Ibrahim would be interested in this, because none less than the spokesperson of the DMK today has lashed out at Rahul Gandhi. They were earlier allies and friends, but no love lost between the two today. So A. Sarvanan had lashed out and said, is Rahul Gandhi, if today he's saying that voter deletions are equivalent to vote chori, will he ask Vijay to resign in Tamil Nadu? Will he ask his chief minister to resign in Kerala? Because first, let's take a look at some of the data from Kerala and let's see what the numbers tell us there. Here on your screens, we are putting out what the SIR deletions were like in Kerala. Now, did that end up impacting the Congress? Let's take a look at what the deletions were like. There were 11 districts where voters were deleted. This accounted for a total of 108 seats in Kerala. In 2021, of these 108 seats, 83 were held by the LDF, 25 by the UDF. But take a look at how the fortunes were reversed in 2026. The LDF came down from 83 to 28 and the UDF rose from 25 to 77, which is a 30% jump. I mean, it's almost three times. From 25, they went up to 77. 51% of these seats were flipped by the UDF and only 34% were retained by the LDF. The five districts where you had maximum deletions, over 1 lakh deletions, look at how the fortunes of the UDF, of the Congress, improved. They managed to flip 40% of those seats. From 16, they managed to come up to 39, and the LDF from 39 came down to 14 in these 55 seats over 5 districts where over 1 lakh deletions had taken place. So that's as far as Kerala is concerned. I want you to take a look at similar analysis of Tamil Nadu as well, and that will explain why today the DMK is not really buying into the entire SIR deletion equals to vote chori narrative. Look at the analysis of the seats in Tamil Nadu elections. In the 19 seats where there were less than 10,000 deletions, TVK won 2 and DMK won 7, others won 10. Then let's take a look at how these deletions go up. They go between 10 to 20,000, 20 to 30,000, 30 to 50,000, and 50 to 80,000. Take a look at these last two columns. There are about 37 seats where the deletions were between 30 to 50,000.

0: 1,000. And TVK won 24 of those seats, which means more the deletions, the better the fortune of the TVK is. Out of the 22 seats where the deletions were the maximum, between 50 to 80,000, 18 were won by the TVK and only 3 were won by the DMK. Others, that is AIDMK and others, won one of those seats. How do you react then, Harish Mohammad Ibrahim, to the allegation that the moment votes are cut, the deletions are done, then the Congress ends up suffering? Hi, Harish Mohammad Ibrahim.
1: Thanks for having me on the show. And when it comes to SIR, right from its inception in Tamil Nadu, DMK has its own policy and a framework which made sure to send across their DLA along with the election commission officers to each and every wards. So we don't have any apprehensions for the SIR process when it comes to Tamil Nadu is concerned. But on a whole, as a country, if you take that SIR has so much of discrepancies, and of course there are discrepancies which has to be addressed by the Election Commission of India in a broad manner, in a legitimate way. Whether that happens in a prima facie which has to be discussed, yes, of course there are prima facie information which the national media and the national publications have also brought in. They're having out of 3 election commissioners, 2 of them having a dissent, and one of the election commissioners taking an unanimous decisions on his own makes us the autonomous body to be a fallacy, right? Mm. So having said that, whether we have to go ahead and make sure to analyze the process in a much more judicial way, yes, of course it has to be done, and the DMK stands for it. But having said that, whether the Rahul Gandhi's fiasco and Rahul Gandhi is having a double standard in this, yes, when it comes to Tamil Nadu, he has shown his double standard, because when it comes to, as you have tabulated, column shows that from 20,000 to 80,000, there is almost 37 to 40 seats being gone towards the TVK PP. But still, there is no halabi by the DMK. But when it comes to Mr. Rahul Gandhi, who has won 5 seats with the DMK's coalition, when he went to form a government with the TVK, now his own party president, Mr. Mallikarjuna Kharge, is saying that each and every state government should be dissolved. Whether Mr. Rahul Gandhi is agreeing to Mr. Mallikarjuna Kharge that even the coalition which they have formed with the TVK should also be dissolved in Tamil Nadu, if he has agreed to that, then we can agree to whatever the fiasco, whatever the drama which has been enacted by Mr. Rahul Gandhi and his counterparts.
0: Okay, in fact, let me show you one more interesting piece of data, Ghanshyam Tiwari. It would interest you, because today the DMK and Harish Mohammad Ibrahim are cut up because of the cut that has been dealt to the DMK. Take a look at the areas, the seats where the maximum deletions have taken place in the SIR in Tamil Nadu. The average deletion in the seats which were won by the DMK in 2021 is 31,454, as compared to only 23,000 for the AIADMK and others. So basically what you're saying is that the maximum deletions, Ghanshyam Tiwari, were done in seats where the DMK had won. So they are saying, if you are alleging that deletions are equivalent to somebody being made to lose, then we were the ones who were dealt, who were given a shorthand, who were given the short end of the stick, Ghanshyam Tiwari.
2: I think, Padraja, the viewers, anybody who's watching, is interested in the headline rather than the fine print. What's the headline? Ganesh Kumar has been caught red-handed. Amit Shah and Narendra Modi have handpicked Ganesh Kumar. 300 members of parliament marched to the parliament street and to election commissioner's office. And the man is such a coward that he could not muster either courage to do a press conference or meet the members of parliament. The Delhi police acts like one would do in an authoritarian regime. Acts once it's night, it acts to wish away the members of parliament. And they have seen that. The General Shah, who's in charge of Delhi police overall, is not responsive. He doesn't do a press conference. He did not do a press conference when Delhi's police beat up children, girls with brutality. Today, journalists are in danger. The clothes have been torn. Daughters are in danger. But General Shah will not respond. Okay. So we have Prime Minister Modi who will not do a press conference. General Shah will
0: but
2: not do a press conference.
0: Do you want to address the statistical anomaly in saying that the Congress always suffers when votes are deleted, but somehow it is the seats which the Congress has won in Kerala where maximum deletions have taken place? Do you want to address

0: that point?
1: The fine prints don't matter. The fine print doesn't matter, Sanju Verma.
0: It's the overall subterfuge. The fine print doesn't matter, Sanju Verma.
2: Padmaja, with no offense to you, a couple of weeks back on one of your shows, I had simply called one of your guests who masquerades as a political analyst as a Darbari Patrakar, and you told me, Sanju Verma, I don't encourage personal comments. How are you allowing Ghanshyam Tiwari to call the election commissioner a criminal? Narendra Modi is General Dyer. Amit Shah is authoritarian. Falana criminal hai, falana handmaiden hai, falana agent hai. Is this the kind of language you want to encourage on your show? I have not gotten personal. I have given data. And I expect Ghanshyam Tiwari to not engage in absolutely gibberish rhetoric on your show. Thank you. Now let me come to the moot point.
0: Okay.
2: Let me come to the moot point. The moot point is this. You know, people do not understand the difference between draft roll and the final roll. Since so much is being peddled about itne voters ko delete kar diya, I want through your channel, your audience to listen to this. And this is data that you can verify. After the draft roll, in the final roll, the EROs added 84 lakh names back in the Uttar Pradesh electoral list. In Tamil Nadu, between the draft and final roll, 27.53 lakh names were added. In Bihar, between the draft and final roll, 21.53 lakh names were added. And in Goa, between the draft and final roll, 12,166 names were added. So, pehle, learn the difference between modification and addition of a declaration.
0: Okay.
2: Then, learn the difference between draft, updated and final rolls. And my final point, Ghanshyam Tiwari believes that vote chori ho rahi hai. Pehli baat, ask Akhilesh Yadav to resign from his Lok Sabha seat in Kannauj. Ask Dimple Yadav to resign from her Lok Sabha seat in Mainpuri. Let Rahul Gandhi resign from Rai Bareli. Let Priyanka Vadra resign from Wayanad. Let Manikam Tagore resign from Virudhanagar. Let Praniti Shinde resign from Solapur. Let Varsha Gaikwad resign from Mumbai North Central. Satta ki malai khani hai aur TV debate par aakar CEC Modi Shah ko galiyan dete ho.
0: Okay.
2: Badi sharam nahi aati.
0: Okay, I am out of time now, but I suspect this is going to be an ongoing conversation because taking away the MPs from where they were sitting on Dharna is not going to end this standoff. If anything, it is only going to make it sharper in the days to come. For the timing, thank you very much, all gentlemen. Sanju Verma and Neeja Chaudhary for joining us. In fact, now let's talk about a very, very serious issue that has emerged on the sidelines of these protests that we saw in Delhi. Delhi police have arrested a man named Nadeem Ahmed for creating and circulating an AI-generated video that purportedly shows additional DCP Vivek Bhagat sexually harassing a woman journalist during the Delhi anti-CEC protests. Now, you would argue what is wrong in highlighting a crime if it has taken place, and you are absolutely right, a crime should be highlighted. But what when you fabricate something and use that as supposed evidence? Take a close look at this grab from the AI video, from the video that was created by this man. It uses pictures allegedly showing a police officer molesting a woman and labels that picture as CCTV. You see that red dot on top of that video grab, it says CCTV. But the reality is that this picture wasn't CCTV at all. It's not even real. This image was created using artificial intelligence, and that man who did it is 24-year-old Nadeem, who claims to be an independent journalist and runs a portal named NewsAina. But who is this independent journalist? It turns out that he is a resident of Haryana. He has studied in a madrasa in Delhi where he failed his class 10 exams. During the CJP protest, Nadeem suddenly started this YouTube channel. He became an independent journalist. He made this AI video on the 3rd of October when that protest took place in Delhi and posted it on the 4th of October. Today, he's been arrested. And this comes against the backdrop of a separate controversy over allegations of sexual harassment involving Delhi police personnel during that October 3 protest at Jantar Mantar against the CEC. Three women journalists had alleged sexual harassment by the Delhi police while they were covering the demonstration. Their complaints are being examined by the Delhi Police Crime Branch, and that investigation must yield answers. If anyone has engaged in harassment, they must be punished. But the question is, what is the purpose of creating fake images on such a serious issue and trying to show it as evidence? Is it to try and prejudice the investigation? or worse, to try and create chaos.
3: जो हमारी सोशल मीडिया मॉनिटरिंग यूनिट है उसने देखा कि एक सीसी फुटेज चलाया जा रहा है जो बताया जा रहा है कि जो प्रोटेस्ट साइट का है वहाँ का है ये सीसी फुटेज और इसमें दिखाया गया है जो हमारा पुलिस 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
0: We'll keep a close eye on this fast developing story. Thanks very much for having tuned in and remember, as always, when it's a big story, the buck stops here. Thanks for watching.
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0: profile a minute before it started diving. It's my sense that perhaps, you know, I mean, they started clashing at that stage.
1: I think that's a fair assumption that the fight started and the aircraft started to lose altitude. At that point, neither one of them is thinking about flying the airplane. The captain's thinking about preserving his life, and this murderous co-pilot is you know, initiating his attack.
0: Captain, I believe you were meant to be co-pilot in one of those aircraft during 9/11, is that right?
1: Yeah, the first airplane that was hijacked on September 11th, I was originally scheduled to be the co-pilot, the first officer on that flight.
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17: Across the country
18: He has tracked the pulse of power from Washington to Korea yeah. 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
21: Meetha ya namkeen, chahe jaise khao, 100% suji se bani, are pure vermicelli, swadisht, sehatmand, har roz.
22: Octoroma, manual winding, char logon ke paas hai.
23: Kuch isse bhi anokha.
22: Kamla pasand, sirf ek anokha swad. Kamla pasand paan masala.

Good evening and welcome. You're on India Matters this Tuesday night with me, Shiv Arur. Let's, as always, get you straight to the top stories we're tracking at 9 tonight. Opposition's big protest against Chief Election Commissioner Gyanesh Kumar demand that the poll body chief resign

0: Rahul Gandhi, Priyanka Gandhi and other opposition MPs have been detained just minutes ago after a day-long dharna outside the Election Commission headquarters. We'll be getting you a live report in just a moment. India gets its next chief of the air staff at the end of this month. Air Marshal Ashutosh Dikshit is appointed the new Air Force chief, commissioned into the fighter stream in 1986. He's a qualified fighter pilot with a big emphasis on indigenization. He replaces Air Chief Marshal AP Singh, who retires at the end of this month. Smith Machar's skull fractured in the attack on him in that cockpit. Doctors performed reconstruction surgery after a depressed fracture pushed a fragment of his skull nearer to his brain. This NDTV news break has made this entire story exponentially bigger. Crucial bipole test for TVK, AIA, DMK and DNK in Madurantakam and Dharapuram in Tamil Nadu. Both constituencies record voter turnout of 85.99% and 80.31% respectively. That's high. Captaincy chapter closes for Harmanpreet Kaur. India's long-serving women's skipper stepped down as captain across all formats, paving the way for a new captain. Literally a piece of Captain Smith Machar's skull came loose and was embedded in his brain. That's the truth and the scale of what he endured while fighting off a terrorist co-pilot. It's a news break by NDTV that has sent shockwaves. I have one of his friends and India's top neurosurgeon to tell us why this is an incredible story. Also, the motive of that co-pilot has finally been revealed. He has reportedly said under interrogation that he did it as revenge for Gaza. But what does this mean for Israel? All of this and much more coming up. Let's begin with our top story tonight. And we're continuing with our breaking focus right now on the big political eruption in the heart of India's national capital. Leader of the opposition Rahul Gandhi and his sister and Congress MP Priyanka Gandhi and many other opposition MPs have been detained after 9 hours of a sit-in protest outside the Election Commission headquarters in Delhi. Rahul has been taken to a police station in Model Town in North Delhi. This detention happened after Rahul Gandhi was firm on meeting Chief Election Commissioner Gyanesh Kumar. The Congress claims the government is scared of the protest. The BJP, of course, has hit back and said that Rahul Gandhi is running on false claims. Ankit Tyagi, our executive editor, is on the ground and has been tracking this protest right through the day today. Ankit, Rahul Gandhi, Priyanka Gandhi, several other MPs detained, taken away in that bus. We've seen your reports from the ground as well. Where are they now? Where are they being kept? There's also talk that the Election Commission might meet them at some point tomorrow. What's the latest from the ground, Ankit?
1: Well, Shiv, it was a day of dramatic developments here in the national capital, right in the heart of the national capital. This is the Akashwani gate number 4. And just behind here, where you see that white car standing, the standoff between the Delhi police and Rahul Gandhi, along with Priyanka Gandhi and few other Congress MPs, continued for over 7 hours. Now, just about half an hour back, Rahul Gandhi, Priyanka Gandhi and all the Congress MPs...
0: Ankit, there's a bit of breaking news coming in. Just hold on to that thought for just a moment. The Election Commission has just issued a statement. I'm just going to read that out and go back to Ankit. The Election Commission has says, earlier today, it came to the Election Commission's attention through media reports that certain political parties, specifically some members of parliament, along with their delegations, wished to meet the commission. The commission wishes to clarify that as of 4 p.m. today, no political party had formally requested a meeting with the Election Commission through its representatives. Subsequently, around 4 p.m., information was received from the Delhi police that a delegation of MPs led by the leader of the opposition, Shri Rahul Gandhi, wished to meet the commission to submit a memorandum. The Election Commission of India had established a specific procedure for meetings with political parties in 2025. All parties have been informed of this process and routinely adhere to it. Whenever a delegation from a single political party or a joint

0: Delegation from multiple parties wishes to meet the commission. They request an appointment through their duly authorized representative. The meeting is then scheduled at a time mutually agreed upon by both parties. While the Election Commission was considering the aforementioned meeting proposal from the Honorable MPs after 4 p.m. today, it was informed by the Delhi Police DCP that the requested meeting was to involve a group of 240 MPs and was proposed to be held at the Parliament House Annex. The Election Commission deemed this request unusual and unacceptable, as established protocol dictates that such meetings take place within the premises of the Election Commission of India. The ECI proposed sending its most senior executive officer to the meeting venue to receive the Honorable MP's memorandum, a step that would have been unprecedented in itself. However, this proposal was also rejected by the Honorable MPs. The ECI respects the country's parliamentary and democratic processes as well as its own protocols and conventions, which are of utmost importance. Any political party may request a meeting with the Election Commission at any time. The Commission in turn schedules the date and time based on convenience. This is a standard procedure. Ankit, that's the statement that's just come out from the Election Commission. You were telling us about what's happening on the ground, but also your view of where this leaves things at this tense time between the CEC and the opposition MPs.
1: Let me just pick up on that word unprecedented at the Election Commission press release. The word coming in from the Election Commission uses, and even this is, Shiv, unprecedented. The way Election Commission has come out and clarified on their part, because remember, the Congress Party MPs, when they were protesting, there was this discussion which was going on. The Delhi Police said that they will facilitate a meeting with the Chief Election Commissioner and at the ECI, which Rahul Gandhi rejected, saying all the opposition MPs would come, something that has been, in fact, corroborated now by the Election Commission of India. But asking the election commissioners to come and meet at the NXA is new information that is coming in, Shiv, of the 240 opposition, in front of the 240 opposition MPs. It now, in fact, puts it out in the public domain that Rahul Gandhi and the Congress Party wanted to up the ante. Rahul Gandhi very clearly, Shiv, spoke to the media.
0: Yeah.
1: I was also there, where he said he wants to meet the Chief Election Commissioner and wants to tell him that he's indulging in vote chori. So now on one hand, Rahul Gandhi has been picked up from here. All of them have been taken to Kingsway camp. The Election Commission says they will meet, but they will meet as per due set procedures.
0: Okay, Ankit, thanks very much for that. We'll keep a track of that story. It's likely to be some more developments into the night. Our team on the ground, Ankit, Vasudha, our political editor and others, will be bringing us those updates, and we'll go straight back to them when there's more to share. Let's continue with our big lead story tonight. Viewer, you've been watching the outpouring of gratitude and hero worship for Indian pilot Captain Smith Machar, not just here in India, but all over the world. You already know that Captain Machar had fought through horrific injuries to save the passengers on board that Fly Dubai flight. But today, NDTV revealed a medical detail that makes Smith's courage almost impossible to comprehend. In a news break by NDTV that has sent shockwaves, our reporters broke the news early this morning that Smith suffered a depressed skull fracture when he was assaulted in the cockpit by his Omani co-pilot. A fragment of this pilot's skull had been driven inward towards his brain. Doctors in Saudi Arabia, we are told, had to reconstruct his skull before he was flown to Abu Dhabi. Now picture that cockpit for a moment. He was attacked from behind by his co-pilot, Hamam Al-Hamami, wounded across his limbs, his chest and upper abdomen, losing blood copiously. And now we know the chief injury he sustained was the most serious possible injury that any human can sustain, a fracture to his skull. And still Smith fought. Still he found the presence of mind to unlock the cockpit door, allowing help to reach him and finally stop his attacker. That is what makes this revelation so staggering. Through catastrophic pain and a serious head injury that may even have killed him instantly, he could still think, decide, and act to save lives. The world's applause for Smith always made sense to us. Today, after we've reported on NDTV,

0: the applause seems exponentially more justified and carries even greater weight. We already knew Smith was a hero. We are only now understanding how close to superhuman his courage really was. Let me tell you a little bit about this NDTV news break, this skull fracture that we now know Captain Smith actually suffered, because it helps us appreciate to a hugely bigger extent what this man actually achieved in the cockpit. He was attacked, as we already know, with a crash axe by that co-pilot inside the cockpit. Now we know that he suffered rapid blood loss immediately after the attack. But the important bit of new information now is that the chief injury he sustained was a depressed skull fracture. A depressed fracture is where a piece of his skull broke off. A small fragment of this pilot's skull broke off and it was pushed inwards towards his brain. So you can imagine just what kind of force was used against the pilot when he was assaulted. After the plane landed, mercifully landed, this pilot underwent skull reconstruction surgery in Saudi Arabia. It was emergency surgery. At one point of time, we are told he may have even needed a ventilator. Thankfully, that was not the case. A depressed bone can basically compress your brain tissue and cause neurological issues or brain damage. A depressed fracture increases seizure risk. It can affect movement, speech, and vision. And I don't need to tell you what that means when you're fighting off someone who's trying to kill you and then have to actually fly a plane. Now, this was only the chief injury. And this is the new piece of information that NDTV has brought you. We already know how many other injuries this 38-year-old pilot sustained. He had injuries to his head and to his neck. We saw those in some of those video clips that came out, which were too horrific to show in full color. Multiple stab wounds in the chest area as well. Upper abdomen, that's just above his stomach, multiple stab wounds there as well. Injuries reported on his left hand. We are told about some kind of a compound fracture likely on his left wrist, but that's not confirmed. And then you've got this absolutely horrifying information that NDTV has reported first about a depressed skull fracture where a fragment of his skull actually came loose. We've got some breaking news coming in now. Well, look at this. The US Congress has passed a resolution honoring Captain Smith Machar of India for showing extraordinary courage in protecting every passenger aboard the Fly Dubai flight 1073. The resolution has also commended the heroic actions of the off-duty pilots and the cabin crew and passengers who secured the flight deck and brought the aircraft safely down. So this is only the latest in a string of formal country-level applause and resolutions honoring Captain Smith Machar of India. Now I want to get back to the main focus of this segment tonight, which is the grievous injury that Captain Smith suffered to his head that we now know makes his feat of bravery, his courage, even more of a scary proposition. The depressed skull fracture would mean that this was a man who very easily could have died in the cockpit. But not only did he fight back, but he did something crucial even in that situation that helped others storm the cockpit and finally save the day. I'm joined now to talk about this by Dr. P. Sarath Chandra. He's the head of Department of Neurosurgery at the All India Institute of Medical Sciences, the country's best known medical care facility in the national capital. Captain Dhaval Patel is a batchmate and close friend of Captain Smith's. Welcome to the both of you and thank you very much for joining me tonight. Dr. Sarath Chandra, I want to ask you first, you know, a depressed skull fracture from a, you know, from a grievous trauma injury, from an axe attack from behind. Can you explain what would have happened to Captain Smith when struck in this manner? Because we are now hearing that is what he suffered.
1: So, like you were saying, it's truly amazing that he was able to do what he has done. So, if anybody undergoes an axe blow, particularly with a very sharp and a very strong weapon from the back.
0: Yeah.
1: There are many things which could have gone wrong. First of all, he could have suffered from an immediate concussion.

0: question, which means he would have lost his consciousness immediately, which thankfully didn't happen. The second biggest risk is if somebody hits you from the back, you're hitting on something called as the venous sinuses, which carries the entire blood from the brain. So if it would have struck one of them, he would have perhaps died on the spot, because these are the main venous channels which carry the blood from the brain. In addition, what he has suffered is called as a compound depressed fracture, which is one of the worst kind of depressed fractures, because it's open to the atmosphere, the skin is torn apart and the bone chips are fragmented, and it drives inside the substance of the brain. And if it has gone into some of the eloquent areas like the motor area, which controls your hand and leg movements, you could have become paralytic. Or if it had gone into some more vital areas, for instance, if it was at the back, it could have affected his visual areas, because our vision is controlled from the back. Not only it's amazing, but I think it's also miraculous that none of these things happened and he was able to do what he could, and it indeed is highly commendable. Now, even now, he stands risks, multiple risks of developing seizures, of developing infection, and even in long-term basis, patients who have such grievous head injuries, they may continue having headaches, they may continue having a lot of other cluster of symptoms, which we called as post-traumatic syndromes.
1: Yes. Dr. Sarath Chandra, what would it have taken for Captain Smith, to continue fighting, continue being conscious, being cognizant enough to unlock the cockpit door, even after suffering such an injury, sir? Like you said, there is a miraculous aspect to this.
0: So I think a great deal, of course, one is his own inherent personality, but a great deal also is must be on the training of the pilot. Because at that point of time, because they have been flying for such a long time, so immediately your reflexes kick in and instinctively you know what is to be done next. So that may also have been contributed. But like I added before, it's quite incredible that he was able to do what he could. Because all he could have happened is he could have just lost his consciousness on the first hit itself, that's it. And if he would have lost his consciousness, everything would have been over. But the fact he didn't lose his consciousness, he was able to reconcile himself, he was able to understand what was going around, and finally he was able to act upon it, is indeed quite remarkable.
1: Captain Dhaval Patel, when you heard about these injuries, it just makes the entire bravery and valor of this pilot, your friend, your batchmate, so much more unbelievable. What he did in the cockpit, we already know was a very heroic act, but even with such grievous injuries, he managed to do that, Dhaval.
2: Definitely, as we saw, Dr. Chandra mentioned, initially at the first sight, we never knew it was such grave of an injury would have occurred. But now, with Captain Smith's his own interview with Prime Minister Nitin Aayog, he mentioned he got lost of vision. Even in the development further, he fell off the ground. So it synchronizes with the very much of theory what Dr. Chandra said, seizures and also perhaps a loss of vision and unconsciousness was definitely the next stage, or perhaps he was already in that stage midway. In this stage, the training what he hold for all the years, more than 10,000 hours of experience, and the preparedness for being ready for the next act was actually the differentiator in the whole act, where
1: Truly.
2: perhaps you mentioned if it could have been very much possible he would have been unconscious or even a fatal attack, because when a captain is sitting and he mentioned the co-pilot was standing over here, he was in the direct line of attack, and a very easy way to chop off any of his nerves or any important elements as discussed, which would known better by a doctor. But in even that half consciousness stage and with a blurry vision, he could manage to control the aircraft, and more importantly, when he was lying up in the down on the cockpit floor, he gave his last push, as he mentioned clearly to a Prime Minister Modi as well, that he was lying flat on the ground and he gave all his will, all his might for that one last attempt, where he knew otherwise That was the end of flight
1: Indeed.
2: MZ1073.

0: perhaps taking 180 passengers along with him.
1: Yes.
0: Indeed, a heroic act not only comes through the thing, but the preparation, the training, what goes behind, and he has shown his preparedness only, as I mentioned earlier.
1: No, very, very true, and I completely agree with the aspect that you mentioned about the training. In fact, the Indian Embassy in the United Arab Emirates has just a couple of hours ago just put out an update on his health, saying that he's recovering well, and that the embassy is providing all support as such to the family, and hopes that he will be back on his feet very soon. Dr. Sarath Chandra, I want to ask you, you know, you were mentioning the fact that that once he sustained this skull injury, he would have been very vulnerable. You know, infections, all kinds of things can happen. But even now, things are delicate. Would you say, sir, that he's still in hospital? He's still being treated by a team of top doctors in Abu Dhabi. But even now, there is a risk of some lasting effects of this blow. We pray that is not the case, but that's a possibility.
2: Well, as of now, it looks okay. He's stable. The doctor seems to have treated him quite well. They must have, I'm sure, removed any fragments over there.
1: Yeah.
2: Now, whenever you have a depressed fracture, there could be multiple other brain injuries as well. So you could have injuries to the brain, which are called as contusions, or you could have collapsed brain, or under the covering, which is called as an epidural hematoma. Or what I was mentioning, one of the large venous sinuses which drain the blood from the brain, they could have been torn.
1: Mm.
2: If that were so, he could have instantaneously become unconscious. But thankfully, he seems to be recovering quite well. And let us hope that he recovers completely and joins back to his duties as early as possible.
1: I know it's a difficult question. It's unfair of me to ask, doctor. But from the pictures that you're seeing of him speaking, you know, I'm not asking you for a professional sort of view, but as a sort of prima facie sense, it looks like he's doing well, that he's recovering well?
2: Absolutely. So the way he's speaking, he seems to be completely conscious, oriented. He looks alert, doesn't seem to be having any deficits. So thankfully, whatever injuries have happened must have happened on the non-eloquent area of the brain, or brain areas of the brain which do not carry any known significant function. Or most probably, there may not have been any injuries to the underlying brain, thankfully.
1: Yes.
2: So none of them have been mentioned in the reports. But we are hoping that apart from the depressed fracture, hopefully everything else should be okay. But again, I would say that the difference between a depressed fracture and things going really southward is very minuscule.
1: Mm.
2: He could have easily become a very nasty, and he could have just lost his consciousness, and that would have been end of everything.
1: Mercifully, that did not happen. Captain Dhawal, it's going to take some time for Smith to be back on his feet, I'm sure. When I spoke to his father, Bhupendra Bhai, a few days ago, he said that I'm sure that he is going to want to get back into a cockpit as quickly as possible and continue his flying career. From a medical point of view, since pilots need to have all their faculties absolutely 100%, it may take some time in your view. It could take a few months before he's able to get back to flying.
0: Definitely, a pilot's sound health in all areas of the body is definitely needed for being commanding the flight. And seeing the recovery, what he has pulled across, looks like he's right on the way. But definitely a few months more, a few months away to a fully recovery. And rather than any than me, a medical doctor advice and a thorough screening would be giving the answer in depth to this. But I think so, the recovery pattern, what you have seen till now, and his responses to all the medical treatment been given, and all the little glimpse of Captain Smith, what we could have, looks the journey is on track, and by knowing him till now, he is a fighter, and he will not leave any willpower, any stone unturned within to make that possible, to be in the cockpit as soon as at the earliest possible, and with the wishes, all the well wishes of the whole country behind, and now the whole world, I'm sure things would be coming on track, and complete support has been expected throughout in medical as well as on personal ground from all his near and loved ones.
1: Dr. Sarath Chandra and Captain Dhawal, I thank you, the both of you, for being with me.

0: You know, and when NDTV reported that he had suffered this skull fracture injury, we were all really shocked. But it also made us admire to a much greater extent the value of what this man has achieved in that cockpit. It's gone up exponentially for us. A fractured skull, and he still managed to do what he did. Training, you know, sheer grit, humanity, Hanuman Chalisa, as he himself said, so many factors could be there. But all I can say is salute to Smith Machar. Thank you very much to the both of you for joining me. Well, sometimes an act of sheer courage doesn't just save lives. It cuts across borders, geopolitics, and history. Over the last few days, Israel has been witnessing something truly extraordinary. Nightclubs in Tel Aviv have been pausing their music to project the face of an Indian man on a giant screen. Street posters, billboards plastered across Israeli cities saying just two words, thank you. Thank you to Smith Machar. And in what is perhaps the most profound gesture of all, a Holocaust memorial honoring Smith for standing between innocent human beings and certain death.
1: This song is dedicated to you, our hero, our captain, and to all India.
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13: 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Thank you for what you did, saving all those people. And you taught us all a lesson that it doesn't matter what walk of life you are, what religion.
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16: People of Israel, to the people of India, we love you, we stand with you, and we need to fight against all forms of hate together.
0: In revenge for Gaza, I wanted to die as a martyr. Those are reportedly Hamam al-Hamami's words to his Emirati interrogators in Abu Dhabi. This is according to local reports. Now, we don't know yet if Israeli agents have had access to this co-pilot who wanted to crash his plane into an Israeli target, but they're trying. The Gaza motive now raises a chilling question. Had this co-pilot succeeded in killing the Indian pilot and then crashing that plane into a target in Israel, what would Israel have done? Mass murder just ahead of tomorrow's third anniversary, remember, of the October 7th Hamas attack. An Omani pilot employed by an Emirati airline. If he acted alone, whom would Israel hold responsible? Whom would Israel blame? Trump says he suspects Iran. Suspicion, of course, does not establish who directed an attack. Israel would have options. Investigate, demand accountability for security failures, tighten aviation safeguards, and pursue any potential accomplices. But what if there are no accomplices? Military retaliation would only be expected in such a huge terror incident, right? Because that's how Israel does things. But against whom? Who would Israel retaliate against if this was, as most believe now, a lone wolf attack? If Hamami was self-radicalized with no handler, organization or state sponsor, there may be no enemy headquarters to strike. The attacker could die with his weapon, leaving devastation behind if that plane had crashed. Lone attackers are familiar. What is chilling here is the access. A trusted pilot, a passenger jet, a routine approach to an Israeli airport. For Israel, the challenge would be preventing the next attack when there may be nobody left to deter after the first. Israel, and indeed the whole world, truly has a new enemy.
17: September 30th, a routine Fly Dubai flight from Dubai to Tel Aviv turned into what investigators now say was an alleged terror plot. And at the center of the investigation is a motive that takes the probe back to the war in Gaza. According to Israeli media reports citing investigators, Omani co-pilot Hamam Al-Hamami told interrogators he plotted the attack out of revenge for Gaza.

0: He also reportedly said he wanted to die as a martyr. These are among the most significant claims to emerge 5 days into the investigation. The timing of the mid-air terror attack has also raised several questions. The hijacked bid comes 3 years since the October 7 massacre that killed more than 1,200 people and saw 251 people taken hostage. The war that followed has left tens of thousands dead in Gaza. And now investigators are examining whether Hamami's alleged motivation was rooted in that conflict.
1: From the war in Gaza to the attempted attack and hijacking of a Fly Dubai aircraft, all the investigators in UAE along with the Israeli authorities are piecing together what really has happened, the conspiracy, and of course the entire terror plot. The tragedy has been averted, but the big question really, was this a global terror plot or was this in fact a lone wolf attack? Aditya Raj Kaul reporting for NDTV World.
2: Joining me live to talk about what is being reported as the motive for this attempted terror attack, I'm joined now by Saul Sadka. He's an author and well-known counter-terrorism expert. He joins me live from Tel Aviv. Saul, good to have you. Thanks for your time. You know, your first thoughts on this reported motive of this co-pilot. He says he did it for Gaza, for revenge, that he wanted to die a martyr. You know, these are familiar words, but in this context, what do you think, Saul?
3: Well, suddenly he would be claiming that he would be doing this for Gaza. Of course, killing 200 people and perhaps thousands more on the ground, which was the plan, would certainly not have provided any revenge for Gaza. The current situation in Gaza is that because of the previous act of revenge by the citizens there, and the political leadership that they have in Hamas that has destroyed their cities, is that their cities are destroyed. So revenge will bring them only further destruction, and this plan would have certainly brought further destruction to all the people around it. So it was obviously going to be a fail. As you mentioned, though, of course, it is very difficult when you have a lone wolf to understand exactly what is motivating them. We don't, perhaps we'll never know exactly what his goals were, what his plan was here. And you're right as well when you say that it is hard to retaliate against the lone wolf. What has to be said at the same time is, even though he might not have been part of any organization, the people that have been radicalizing him are the online effects of the IRGC, of the Muslim Brotherhood, and various other terror-aligned organizations, which have been radicalizing large numbers of people all across the world, including in the moderate Arab states, including in the United Kingdom, where this man trained as a pilot. And so we have to be wary in all places, including especially in India, where there have been a large number of jihadi attacks over the years, to be wary of anyone in the kind of control that this pilot had having any kind of jihadi influences. This has to be avoided at all costs.
2: What options do you see for Israel in this Saul? You know, there's a live war happening in West Asia at this point of time. It's a sensitive time. Tomorrow is the anniversary of the Hamas attack on Israel. This man says he did it for Gaza. It has come to be expected that Israel will retaliate in some form or the other when threatened in this manner. What are Israel's options in your view?
3: Well, thank goodness no one died in this event.
2: Yeah.
3: And as a result, the requirements from the Israeli public on the government to bring about revenge, as you would call it, are limited. What Israel has to do is not get revenge, but it has to stop any of this stuff happening again in future. It has to make sure that no one can attack the planes, no one can do anything like this. Well, that's much more important than revenge. In fact, revenge has never been Israel's mission. It's not anything that Israel's interested in. Tomorrow, as you mentioned, we will mark 3 years since October 7th, when 6,000 armed terrorists came into Israel to commit a pogrom, to massacre people and take hostages.
2: Yeah.
3: Their mission, of course, was a total failure. They only ended up bringing destruction upon their own people. And that is something that is going to take literally decades to repair.
2: Saul Sadka, been good to have you tonight. Thank you very much for your time on NDTV. There is one part of Captain Smith Machar's account that has struck a particularly powerful chord. You probably already know what I'm talking about. He told Prime Minister Narendra Modi that he kept reciting the Hanuman Chalisa, drawing courage and strength from his faith in Hanuman. Now, that deeply personal detail has inspired a wave of tributes, reels, and devotional content all across the internet and social media. And perhaps his story is introducing the Hanuman Chalisa to a new generation all around the world. And today's revelation about his skull fracture makes his account even more moving. Smith was fighting with pieces of his skull having come loose from that terrible blow that he suffered, bleeding and grievously wounded. But in that cockpit, a prayer familiar to millions across the world became one man's source of strength to keep fighting. His training guided his actions. His faith, he says, helped him find the courage. And the lives he helped save give that testimony extraordinary weight tonight.
4: Sir, सर मैं रोज सुबह जब पूजा करता हूँ मेरा 2 साल का बेटा मेरी गोद में बैठ के मैं साथ हनुमान चालीसा मैं उसको सुनाता हूँ कि जो मुझे बोला गया है क्योंकि आज हम लोग देश से दूर है बट हमारी संस्कृति से दूर नहीं होना चाहिए.
2: I'm joined live by Dushyant Sridhar. He's a very well-known Vedic speaker and author. Dushyant, good to have you tonight here on NDTV. And the reason I wanted to get you on for our viewers, Dushyant, is because there's a sense of disbelief. This man had a fractured skull. Someone literally broke open his head. And here we have him talking about how he drew strength from the Hanuman Chalisa. Can you help us understand this? The strength of the Hanuman Chalisa that this brave pilot is talking about?
5: Namaskaram, Shiv, and namaskaram to all the viewers of NDTV. 5 quick points. First, in the Ramayana, Hanuman stands as a beacon of the best of the communicators. He has a never give up attitude because he went in search of a lady called Sita, whom he had never seen, in a foreign country called Lanka. And he had to fight all the Rakshasas alone, a single handed person, and come back and give the status of Sita to Rama. So that's point number one. And point number two is about Hanuman Chalisa, the very context, Shivarur. People who are watching NDTV will know this was composed by Goswami Tulsidas in Avadhi when he was languishing in the jail premises because he did not adhere to the words of Jalaluddin Muhammad Akbar. So Bhaktamal, the work clearly states that he was imprisoned, and at that point in time, to get himself released from the jail, he sought Hanuman's intervention. So Hanuman fighting the Rakshasas in Lanka and Hanuman Chalisa being written to get rid of an emperor who had imprisoned him falls very much in place. Third most important point, Shiv, Hanuman Chalisa, when it begins, Jai Hanuman Jnana Guna Sagar. So we call him the very ocean of knowledge. Mm. And knowledge is about presence of mind. See, Hanuman is that character that we imbibe for presence of mind. See, all that played in Smith Machar's life is presence of mind. So at that point in time, he was beaten. He had that pain, blood oozing. But that presence of mind is what that's important. Fourth point, it's because of that muscle memory from childhood that he has experienced Hanuman Chalisa. And he imparting that knowledge to his son has made him, even at that adverse time, to remember something as terse as Hanuman Chalisa. Imagine reciting Hanuman Chalisa when you've been pounded on your head and you have a crack in your skull. So it can come only with that firm brought up and conviction with so much of civilizational ethos. And one more point, Vish. While I speak of Hanuman, who is absolutely loved, adored in Bharatadesha and across the world, I'm reminded of Jatayu. Jatayu was that scavenger, vulture, bird who fought Ravana while Ravana was abducting Sita. And Ravana had Chandrahasa, the sword that was gifted by Shiva. But Jatayu, though he was much weaker compared to Ravana, he said, even if you chop my wings off, even if I'm oozing, even if I'm about to die, I will fight till my death.
2: Wow.
5: Vikrama yashol abha vikrita jeevita griddha.

0: And that was fought mid-air. See, they say history is repeating itself. This is history. Ramayana's history. The way Jatayu protected Sita when she was being abducted was history. And that's repeating itself. And last of all, Vish, it's an important point. See, how many ever lectures you, I, or anybody talk about the Indian civilizational dharma and ethos, it will never reach the world. How many ever movies we take, it will never reach the world. Smith has done that with one heroic act to say that Sanatana Dharma believes in one point that even whichever religion you belong to, we are all humans first and we will protect you. We will not take your lives. We will give our life to save you all. So this message Smith has done, a big salute to him.
1: No, I so agree with you, Dushyant, because you know, millions of people obviously find strength in the Hanuman Chalisa. But now there's this global interest in it because he mentioned it in that interview. So not only is there a renewed interest for a new generation of Indians, but it's also piqued global curiosity about this almost superhuman pilot who, against all odds, you know, fought a terrible, grievous injury that we now know happened to him. To do the unthinkable and almost superhuman. And he mentions the Hanuman Chalisa in the middle of all that.
0: Hanuman Chalisa will now be learnt in Israel. Trust me.
1: Yeah.
0: So you will have, like how you have a South Indian accent to the Hanuman Chalisa, you will have an Israeli accent. And that's the good way. See, we try to take things which give us motivation and energy across the world. And what better than a real life incident like this? And Smith, even without realizing that, has done it. And see, I cannot stop but not thank his parents for such a dharmic brought up. Where he, see, if I were in his position, I do not know if I would have had the stamina or the conviction to go till the door. I'll be very honest. This man has had that determination to protect lives mid-air. What a brought up he must have had and what kind of parents he must have had. You know, all that I can do is a great vandaram to such parents.
1: No, and one final point, you know, Instagram and digital platforms, Dushyant, are seeing the Hanuman Chalisa there. You said the Hanuman Chalisa is going to have an Israeli accent. People are singing it in Israel. They are chanting it in Israel. There are videos that are out there that have gone viral. People have already latched on.
0: Absolutely, absolutely. See, things which are good, things which bring positivity in people. Trust me, Vish, Shiv, we don't need any kind of public spending or advertisements for that. It happens on its own. And Goswami Tulsidas Prabhuji will be extremely happy that his ode of devotion to Hanuman is reaching such quarters. And this is what most compositions are meant for. They are meant to unite humanity.
1: Yeah.
0: And Smith has taken Bharatiya civilization to suggest that we protect lives. We don't take lives. We protect lives. And this is one of the biggest news. He's one of the biggest newsmakers of, I would say, the century. Just imagine, Shiv. It was a Hindu pilot. And if it had nosedived, you imagine what would have been the repercussions.
1: Yeah.
0: It just turned the other way. He just turned the story the other way. And today, people are singing odes and kudos and accolades too. This is what Hanuman does. And I can proudly say, I cannot force this thought on others, which is not the right thing to do. But I feel Hanuman does it in his own way, in his own style. And he did it there through Smith.
1: Final thought from you then, Dushyant. Much more relevant today. I mean, this is an ancient, the Hanuman Chalisa is much more relevant today, and in some ways Captain Smith has reminded us all of that.
0: Absolutely. Absolutely, Shiv. See, what is happening is today parents, grandparents do keep complaining that children below the age of 15 find it very tough to relate to religion. Any religion, but I'm speaking from a Hinduism perspective that we have temples and we have so many compositions. But this one incident, I am sure, just imagine every parent and grandparent is going to tell the child at home that learn Hanuman Chalisa. And what better example than Smith? Smith has done what most religious acharyas could not do. A pilot is actually taking the message of Hanuman Chalisa so, so very strongly. Kudos to him.
1: Absolutely beautiful. Dushyant, thanks very much. It was nice listening to you, and you feel so strongly about it and it helps us understand all of it better, and our millions of viewers watching around the world also. Thanks, Dushyant, for that. And like I said, Israelis are already chanting the Hanuman Chalisa. Israeli singer Ben Ravitz performed the Hanuman Chalisa. It's been going viral on Instagram. That's him praying for the speedy recovery of Captain Smith Machar, who is especially a hero in Israel. Enjoy this. Back after this break.

0: A verdict can change a business. 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Because what happens in courts could have a direct impact on your business. 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
1: I know the game and the game behind it. The build-up, the action, and the people behind it. Across football, cricket, and beyond. 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
2: When it really matters. 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This is a world between orders, uncertain, unwritten. As global equations shift, Prime Minister Narendra Modi will lead the conversation at the NDTV World Summit 2026 to decode the shifts, redraw possibilities. NDTV World Summit 2026, a world between orders. 22nd and 20th.

0: The Union Cabinet today hailed Prime Minister Modi's 25 years of uninterrupted leadership as the head of a government. First as Gujarat Chief Minister and then as Prime Minister of India, saying his extraordinary journey was guided by the principle of nation first and citizen first.
1: Narendra Damodar Das Modi, Ishwar ki shapath leta hu ki.
2: Twenty-five years, a journey that began in Gujarat and grew into a national model of governance. The Union Cabinet has passed a resolution congratulating Prime Minister Narendra Modi on completing 25 years of continuous leadership as head of government. The resolution highlights 10 defining themes.
1: Aapke dil mein hai, wahi aag mere dil mein hai.
2: The first theme, taking Gujarat's governance experiments national. Swagat, which allowed citizens to directly raise grievances, is highlighted alongside Pragati, which brought governments together to review stalled projects. The resolution also points to Jyotigram, Gujarat's model of separate electricity feeders for agriculture, as an example of a state initiative scaled nationally. The second theme, welfare and dignity. The resolution links PM Modi's stated personal experience of poverty with programs covering housing, water, banking, and healthcare. It cites nearly 70 crore Jan Dhan accounts, more than 4 crore homes, and the government's estimate that 25 crore people have moved out of poverty. The third theme, reform. GST, changes in welfare delivery, and replacement of colonial era laws are presented as major reforms. Alongside them, campaigns around cleanliness, digital payments, and local products. Then comes the push for a self-reliant India. The cabinet resolution points to public capital expenditure rising from around 2 lakh crore rupees to more than 12 lakh crore rupees. Electronics production, it says, rose from around 2 lakh crore rupees to over 13 lakh crore rupees. Defence production and semiconductor manufacturing are also cited. Technology is the next pillar. UPI, digital welfare delivery. India's COVID vaccine development and Chandrayaan 3 are highlighted alongside ambitions in AI, quantum technology and biotechnology. The resolution then turns to crisis management and national security. COVID, the West Asia crisis, the 2016 surgical strikes, 2019 Balakot airstrikes, and Operation Sindoor are cited as defining moments. Article 370's removal, one rank, one pension, and creation of the Chief of Defence Staff is also highlighted. And beyond India's borders, diplomacy. The resolution points to India's role in the G20 and BRICS, advocacy for the Global South, the African Union's inclusion in the G20, and vaccine Maitri. It also notes honours received by Prime Minister Modi from 36 countries. The final theme brings together heritage, development, and climate action. Yoga, millets, Kashi Vishwanath Dham, and the consecration of Ram Lala are cited alongside renewable energy and climate initiatives. 10 themes, 25 years. And a resolution that presents the journey from Gujarat to the national stage, culminating in a stated vision of a prosperous, self-reliant, and developed India by 2047.

0: a cockpit-turned battleground. On Fly Dubai Flight 1073.
1: For a civilian pilot to actually be thinking about what to do next when you're in physical pain and then open that door.
2: Classic fight or flight reaction that most human beings will have when they're threatened with their life.
0: The first officer attacked.

0: attack.
1: Captain, I believe you were meant to be co-pilot in one of those aircraft during 9/11, is that right?
0: Yeah, the first airplane that was hijacked on September 11th, I was originally scheduled to be the co-pilot, the first officer on that flight.
2: Tonight, the world's finest aviation podcaster, veteran pilot Captain Steve, joins me on Left, Right and Center on the courage that saved every life on board. Left, Right and Center with me, Vishnu Shom, 10 p.m. on NDTV.
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0: This is a world between orders. 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
5: 21 days in Kashmir. Unfiltered list of things I saw and observed on the ground.
2: Very special ground report from the line of control. There were some children who've lost limbs in the shelling.
6: For a country that has fought so many wars in the mountains and...
7: Hello and welcome to Left, Right and Centre. I'm Vishnu Shom. Over the last couple of days, there have been multiple questions which have been raised about what exactly took place in the cockpit of the Fly Dubai flight between Dubai and Israel, Tel Aviv. We do know about Captain Schmidt on board that flight, Schmidt Machar. And also, we've got a few more details about the role of the secondary crew who were also on that flight, who managed to ultimately recover that aircraft and landed in Tabuk in Saudi Arabia. Joining us now for his views on this entire

0: incident. His thoughts, Steve Schneibner, he's an aviator, an author, public speaker. He's been in the military for a long time. He retired as a Boeing 777 pilot. He knows a thing or two about aviation, maybe even three. Captain Steve, thank you very much for being with us. I think one of the big questions which a lot of people have is the lack of information on the role of the secondary crew who eventually recovered the aircraft. So many days after this incident took place, and considering the fact that this aircraft was in a dive when it was recovered, do you not believe that that is information which we really need to know about?
1: Yeah, the reports are that the airplane lost as much as 17,000 feet in under a minute, which is an incredibly steep descent. Now, there's videos from the back of the airplane that passengers were taking during that descent, and there's people, passengers up walking down the aisle. So I've gotten inundated with questions about how could that be? Why weren't people flying through the air in the back of the airplane if the airplane was pushed over in such a manner? And there's a thing called an aerodynamic slip, and it's real easy to understand. If you've got an airplane like this and you drop the left wing and the nose, the airplane slips down like this. It doesn't go over like that. If you go over like that, everybody goes flying in the back. If you slip, it's a positive G situation. Yeah. In the back of the airplane. You could actually walk up and down the aisle and do so safely. Now, for the airplane to lose that much altitude, it had to be slipping, in other words, plummeting or falling out of the air almost as fast as it was moving forward, which would cause secondary problems. That's why we saw in the pictures the rudder on the airplane broke off of the aircraft, which creates even more issues for the crew now that comes in and replaces Captain Schmidt, who's an absolute hero, by the way, and then that murderous co-pilot.
0: So we'll talk about Captain Schmidt later, but you know, to my question on the role of the other crew who eventually recovered that aircraft, and the reason I ask this is if you look at the flight data, 24, numbers, it seems to suggest that at that speed, they would have just had approximately 30-odd seconds of flying before that aircraft smashed into the ground. And therefore, to recover an aircraft, which is in that attitude, is not easy. It's not just about pulling up. You can break the aircraft apart in that stage. It required a great deal of skill as well. What do we need to know about, you know, the other crew who came in and how they recovered the aircraft? It wasn't easy, was it?
1: No, it was not easy. And my understanding is that a passenger actually started initiating the pullout from that steep descent. So if you follow his story, he said after he pulled out the co-pilot, he reached over, saw the airplane was in the steep descent, grabbed the yoke and just kind of pulled back on it. Now, I'm trained in that, and most airline pilots are trained in how to do that. They will, in the simulator, put your airplane into a very steep descent, and then you have to roll the wings level, and you have to smoothly pull the airplane out. If you pull too hard, you'll do a lot of damage to the airplane. However, those Boeing Airbus airplanes are extremely over-engineered, so you can go past the velocity of, you know, the VNE, it's called, the velocity not to exceed. You can overstress the airplane. It won't come apart. It was overstressed so much so that the rudder did come off the aircraft. So there was damage to it, but you've got to do it just right. And so the pilots then replaced the passenger who was pulling the airplane out. If it had me, I'd jump in the seat, I'd roll the wings level first, and then I'd pull the airplane out. And now you're going to slow down your rate of descent. So if you'd stayed at that 17,000 foot per minute rate of descent, 30 seconds later, you would have hit the ground. That gets slowed, they pull the airplane out. And somewhere around, I think, 15,000 feet or so above the ground, they resume level flight. They had a secondary issue, though, on top of the rudder being disabled or detached from the airplane. And I'm reporting on it now. A fellow by the name of Mentor Pilot had reported on it first. He believes that both engine fuel control switches were placed a cutoff by the co-pilot. So not only was the airplane in a steep descent, but both engines had been cut off.
0: I'll come to the engine cutoff in a moment, but as I understand it, and correct me if I'm wrong, it's not just a question of putting the control column down, it's a question of trimming it in that position to ensure that it remains nose down. Now, in that situation, when there's a fight happening in the cockpit, would it not appear to be the case that this murderous co-pilot not only did he push the controls down, for it, he would have to hold on to that, assuming

0: that he wasn't constantly holding on to it, he probably trimmed the nose of that aircraft down for it to sustain that flight. Would that be right?
1: If he had the presence of mind in the seconds that took place between him trying to attack the captain and then the passengers breaking into the cockpit to remove him from the seat, yeah, he certainly could have done that. If you know, I think it's hard for any of us with rational minds to think how an irrational person would behave. But if he had chopped both engines, cut off both fuel control switches, and then dipped the airplane over, yeah, he could have just with his thumb on the electric trim, just trimmed the airplane into that nose down situation, and it would stay there at that point. So that explains a lot. But there's so many question marks in all of this. Did he do that? Didn't he do that? All we know for sure is the airplane was in a very steep dive. Between the passenger initially and the deadheading pilots, they pulled it out of that steep dive.
0: Captain, in a Boeing 737 MAX, if the fuel control switches are turned off, right? And of course, the unfortunate example is AI-171, for whatever the reason is, we aren't getting into that over here. But wouldn't there be a ram air turbine which would have been deployed automatically?
1: Well, you're very astute with that observation. The first thing that I said was, where's the rat? And I looked at pictures and I didn't see the rat deploy. So I thought, well, maybe the engines didn't flame out. A 737 MAX 8 doesn't have a rat. There isn't even one installed. They have batteries and backup power that do what the rat would do on other aircraft. So a 777, a 787, older model aircraft have a ram air turbine that deploys. It looks like a little engine that spins up with a little propeller, and it creates some electricity and some hydraulic pressure for you to fly the airplane. All of that on a MAX 8 is covered by extra batteries on board the aircraft.
0: That's interesting. How much time would it take to relight those engines? Assuming that
1: it wouldn't take very long at all.
0: Yeah. Go ahead.
1: So the procedure, it's a memory item for commercial airline pilots, and it's the simplest of all memory items. When you go to training, your instructor will point at you and he'll say, what is the dual engine failure procedure? And both fuel control switches go to cutoff and then back to run, and usually within a second. If it takes longer than that, they'll still operate just fine. But doing that cutoff to run while the airplane is in the air logic, while it thinks it's in the air, will reestablish fuel flow to the engines, and it starts the ignition sequence to light off both of those engines. The only other thing you need is those engines to be spinning rather quickly. Now, with that steep descent, they would have been. So they had all three elements for the engines to light off. Now, the other little difficult part of this is, if those engines don't light off and spool up evenly without a rudder on this airplane, it would become very hard to control. So it looks as though both engines spooled up evenly and at the same time. That's another little piece of this puzzle that was absolutely amazing, that had it gone wrong, the pilots might not have been able to control the aircraft.
0: Would it be possible, and again, this is a hypothetical situation where the rudder of the aircraft had been applied by someone, potentially the co-pilot or potentially Captain Smith in the middle of this being attacked, which resulted in a dive situation in the rudder being overstressed, which is why it was missing in the first place.
1: Yeah, and that's somewhere in this whole melee and the steep descent, that rudder broke off. The entire rudder didn't come off. There was a little bit of it still attached. So maybe enough control for the pilots to be able to steer the airplane properly. But what we do know is that sometime during it, and once they pull the flight data recorders and they go back and they look at the all of the precise data that records, they'll know exactly when that rudder came off. I'm looking forward to that information.
0: We'll talk about Captain Smith in a moment, because I know that my viewers certainly would like to know about him. But I am also intrigued about the transponder and 7500 being selected, and 7700 as well. Who did that? Would it have been one of the relief crew members, or could there have been a situation where Captain Smith, in the middle of all of this, actually went and punched, 7500 or 7700 on that transponder?
1: Right, so it starts with 7700, which is the universal emergency squawk code that every aircraft around the planet would put in. The procedure for a hijacking is to put that code in for 60 seconds and then replace it with 7500, giving the people on the ground the details of the nature of the emergency. I don't think Captain Schmidt

0: had enough time fighting off a crash axe in the cockpit to do that. My guess is 100% it was the relief crew that came on board. They already know what's going on. They squawk 7,700, then they switch it to 7,500, just so that the people on the ground can know exactly what's going on, while at the same time, they're trying to pull this airplane out of a steep dive and relight both engines. You talk about some heroes. Wow.
1: The moment that they announced through that distress signal that the aircraft had been hijacked and they were over Jordanian airspace at this stage, Israeli air defenses were activated. Apparently, they had a fighter aircraft also scrambled. Would the reason for the pilots to divert to Saudi Arabia be associated with the fact that there was every possibility that this aircraft might even have been shot down if it was perceived as being a threat with hijackers on board?
0: Yeah, there's always that possibility. There's the fog of war in those first few minutes, even a half an hour. Nobody knows exactly what's happening. If the 7,500 squawk communicates that the airplane's been hijacked, but somebody that knew to put that code in is in control of the airplane. The next thing I'm going to do after I get control of the airplane as one of those pilots that jumped into the cockpit is I'm going to get on the radio and I'm going to let everybody know that wants to listen that we're in control of the aircraft. The hijackers are subdued. They're tied up in the back of the airplane. We're no threat to you at all. Tell us what to do next. I'm going to communicate all those things so that those fighter jets that are coming out don't see me as a threat and shoot me out of the air. So I think they clearly communicated all of those parameters to the fighter jets. At that point, then there's people on the ground along with people in the airplane that are going to decide exactly where they're going to go. I think this stayed in Saudi Arabia because it happened in Saudi Arabian airspace. So that makes the most sense to me. Why would you go to Jordan or someplace else and complicate matters when it happened in Saudi Arabia? They, at that moment, have jurisdiction. They fly to Tabuk. They land safely. The authorities come on board the airplane and they start the investigation.
1: Let's talk a little bit about Captain Smith. What he said in his interview, or not interview, in his phone conversation with Benjamin Netanyahu, was that at a certain stage, the co-pilot wanted to pray. Presumably, he went behind his seat and started praying on the ground over there. Is there that much space behind the seat, the co-pilot's chaired seat off a Boeing 787?
0: Well, there is a little bit of space behind where the both pilots come in and they stand. There's a little jump seat that bends down where a third pilot could sit in between. So there's a little bit of space where you could conceivably kneel down. I don't think that's what he was wanting to do. I think he was wanting to get access to the crash hatch, which is right behind the captain. So he's going to have to get out of his seat to loosen up that crash axe and then use it. I'm guessing that the prayer part was a ruse for him to get access to that crash axe.
1: And just in terms of where the door of the cockpit of a Boeing 737 MAX 8 aircraft is it behind the captain who sits on the left or the first officer or in between?
0: It's in between the two of them. It's right down the middle.
1: So in a situation like this, and again, I just going through the flight data, 24 data, there were oscillations in the flight profile about a minute before it started diving. It's my sense that perhaps, they started clashing at that stage. Would you agree? I mean, is that hypothetically possible?
0: Yeah, I think that's a fair assumption that the fight started and the aircraft started to lose altitude. They're hitting the flight controls. The yoke is right in front of you. They're both hitting that at some point. During this fight, the struggle. Again, at that point, neither one of them is thinking about flying the airplane. The captain's thinking about preserving his life, and this murderous co-pilot is initiating his attack. So the airplane, a little bit up and down, and the passengers reported that as well. And then, at the point where they broke into the cockpit, I think that's either where they were pulling the co-pilot out of the seat, he either kicked the yoke, the steering wheel on the airplane, or, like you supposed earlier, he put the airplane into that steep dive, trimmed it up so it would stay there while they were pulling him out of the seat. Both could be plausible.
1: So this scenario where we've got Captain Smith injured, and he said that his vision was blurry because he'd been hit on the head. He's been knifed. I mean, he's been axed. That's what it was. He's obviously losing blood because we know that there was a great deal of blood loss. And he realizes this is it. Speaking as a former military,

0: man, the ability to think when you are under, when you are in pain, is something that you may have been trained for as a military sort of pilot in the past, but for a civilian pilot to actually be thinking about what to do next when you are in physical pain, right? And then open that door, how do you see that scenario?
1: Well, it's the classic fight or flight reaction that most human beings will have when they're threatened with their life. They will either try to run, which in this case, you've got nowhere to go, or you're gonna fight. So he's got only one choice, he's got to fight back. So he's got a lot of defensive wounds in his hands. He's putting his hands up to block the axe. He's probably trying to fight with this guy. The axe is large and kind of hard to wield up in that small cockpit. So at first we thought he might have had a knife. It ends up being the axe. Probably better for the captain that it was the axe, because it's easier to grab a hold of it and to stop the attack than it would be if it was a knife. That's just my supposition. But the captain goes into fight mode, and he's got the presence of mind as he's fighting off his attacker to reach over to the door behind him and turn the doorknob and open the door. As the door comes open, there was a lady that had taken her child to the bathroom in the front of the airplane, and she saw what was going on in the cockpit and she screamed. Her husband came to her help, and then all the other able-bodied passengers broke into the cockpit. So had the captain not opened up the door, this might have had a completely different outcome.
0: You know, one little piece of information that's been reported, again, we don't know entirely about the accuracy of any of this, is that when the others came into the cockpit, they found this co-pilot at that stage trying to destroy instrumentation, possibly with an axe in his hand. He probably realized that he'd be pulled out, and he was trying to physically destroy what he could. Again, your thoughts on that?
1: Yeah, well, there's a maniac in action right at that moment. He's taking the axe, he's trying to just chop at things. I've heard that report from several people. The passenger that we interviewed 2 days ago said the same thing. He was trying to disable the devices or the instruments up there. It makes sense. If he had put both fuel control switches to cut off, he knows that you can replace, you can remove them, you can move them back to run. He might have been trying to chop them off altogether so that they couldn't have been. I don't know. He's out of his mind. And in desperation, once he gets caught, he's trying to destroy things in the airplane so they can't fly it. But they did. And that's the amazing part of this whole story.
0: You know, final question to you. And Captain, I believe you were meant to be co-pilot in one of those aircraft during 9/11. Is that right? Which were, in fact, hijacked.
1: That's correct. American Airlines Flight 11 was the first airplane. Yeah, the first airplane that was hijacked on September 11th. I was originally scheduled to be the co-pilot, the first officer on that flight. And through an extraordinary set of circumstances, I was bumped from the flight by a more senior pilot the night before. And there's several documentaries made out of my story. Yeah. But I'm here to say I'm living on borrowed time. And I know what it's like to be close to an event that Dubai.
0: One of the things that happened after 9/11 is that cockpit doors were armored with the assumption that if there was a threat, the threat would come from the cabin of the aircraft into the cockpit of the aircraft. On this occasion, the threat was already inside the cockpit. Does there need to be a change in the thinking in how the cockpit of an aircraft is protected? Should it be protected in the manner that it is?
1: Well, I think the conventional wisdom up to this point was that the threat would come from the back of the airplane, not necessarily now anymore. It might come from a co-pilot. What I'm really perplexed by is I have heard stories, I think you've probably heard the same accounts, that this pilot worked for another airline.
0: Yes.
1: And he was relieved of his duties because of extremist views that he held personally. And then he gets hired by Fly Dubai. And so I'm wondering what their vetting process was over there. It clearly was lacking. And they should have vetted this guy and not offered him a job. This guy, this murderous evil co-pilot never should have been in a cockpit of any airplane, period.
0: And I think my final question to you, and this is what intrigues me as well, is that he's been identified as an Omani national. No Omani national would be flying in to Israel. There is no diplomatic relationship over there. And therefore the question is, what passport did he actually have? Was he carrying the passport of another country? And if he was, surely he couldn't have fabricated another passport. There could be more people involved in this plot. Therefore, the entire theory of him being, a lone wolf attacker, that may not be the case.
1: That might not be the case. And again, that's well beyond my scope of understanding. But yeah, there's more questions at this point than there are answers, especially associated with that co-pilot.
0: Captain Steve Scheibner, it's been a pleasure speaking to you. Thank you very much, sir, for telling us, you know, about your thoughts about this incident and the circumstances that we know of in the cockpit. Thank you very much indeed.
1: My pleasure.
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0: all of DKS's dreams to come true. I'm going to try and get more into the crowds. Here are the pictures, Siddaramaiah.
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0: We've got a picture of the letter. What is in your letter? You can never predict what's going to happen in Tamil Nadu politics.
1: 21 days in Kashmir. Unfiltered list of things I saw and observed on the ground.
0: Very special ground report from the line of control. There were some children who've lost limbs in the shelling. For a country that has fought so many wars in the mountains and at high altitude.
1: We're standing on the Indian Navy's newest warship.
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0: us to go for all of DKS's dreams to come true. I'm going to try and get more into the crowds. Here are the pictures, Siddaramaiah.
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4: 21 days in Kashmir. Unfiltered list of things I saw and observed on the ground.
0: Very special ground report from the line of control. There were some children who've lost limbs in the shelling.
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8: 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A law can reshape an industry. 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

services, Satyagraha against the Election Commission, against the Chief Election Commissioner on top of the show. But first, a quick check on the headlines. Opposition's big protest against CEC Gyanesh Kumar, demand poll body chief's resignation. Rahul Gandhi, Priyanka Gandhi and other opposition MPs detained after day-long dharna outside Akashvani Bhavan. Air Marshal Ashutosh Dixit appointed new chief of Indian Air Force, commissioned into fighter stream of RAF in 1986, has over 3,500 hours of flying experience. Air Marshal Dixit to succeed Air Chief Marshal A.P. Singh. Captain Smith Max skull fractured in attack. Doctors performed reconstruction surgery after depressed fracture pushed fragment of skull nearer to his brain. Crucial bipole test for TVK, ARADMK and DMK in Madhurantakam and Dharapuram as they vote. Both the constituencies record high voter turnout. And Captain C chapter closes for Harmanpreet Kaur. India's long-serving women's skipper stepped down as captain across all formats, paving the way for a new captain. We're starting off with some breaking news right now. A complaint has now been lodged with the Delhi police against Congress leaders

0: Congress leaders have now announced a nationwide protest against the Election Commission and against the Chief Election Commissioner Gyanesh Kumar as well. We'll go across Soumya for more on this. Soumya, while a complaint has been filed against the Congress leaders, but the Congress leaders are like Rahul Gandhi and Priyanka Gandhi Vadra are adamant. Despite their illegal entry into the Akashvani Bhavan, they say that they will continue the surprise dharna even tomorrow.
1: Yes, well, Raisha, you've very correctly pointed out that the Congress top leadership is very, very adamant that they will continue with their dharna, with their demonstration, with their protest even tomorrow. Because if the sources are to be believed, a communication has been initiated from party president, Congress party president Mallikarjun Kharge, wherein he has asked all the MPs of Congress to stay back. Because initially, if you remember, few hours back, even before the detention of top leadership of Congress happened, wherein Rahul Gandhi, Priyanka Gandhi, Dipinder Hooda, KC Venugopal were the top leaders who got detained with all the other party workers. It was expected that the protest will go on until late night. It might continue, and all the other party leaders and MPs will continue to join them even tomorrow. So now, after their detention, it is expected that they are not going to back off. They are going to raise these issues. They have demanded a meeting with the president, with President Murmu as well. And with that, an official communication has also been initiated, wherein the party president Mallikarjun Kharge has asked all the MPs of Congress party to stay back here in the national capital, which confirms that Congress party is not going to back off as far as their demonstration, their protest with regards to SIR is concerned, or for that matter demanding the resignation of CEC Gyanesh Kumar. Because you can see, even though the visuals, if you look at the visuals here, even though the leaders have been released, they all have left from Kingsway camp here at GTV Nagar. Everybody has left. Despite that, the Congress party workers continue to be here amid heavy sloganeering. They have been asking constantly and demanding for the resignation of CEC Gyanesh Kumar. We'll try and speak also with few of the party workers. Yeah. Is it expected that there will be more protests tomorrow? More leaders will be joining in?
2: See, obviously there would be more protests and more people, and not only the people from the political parties, but general public would also be joining. The issue is not only towards the versatility and the objections that the general public is raising, but it is more of what the general public needs, what the general public wants the government to listen. So I, as a lawyer, I know what their all rights are, but who is listening to them? Right. And in case anyone who is, you know, objecting or protesting.
0: Right, Soumya, of course, what we're witnessing right now is that illegal protests and dharna by the Congress leaders yet again, and how they were

0: they forced their entry into Akashvani Bhavan, and the police only came after 8 to 9 hours of sit-in by the Congress leaders at the Akashvani Bhavan, which was perhaps not allowed and is few meters away from the Election Commission. We'll be tracking this story very closely, as the Congress leaders have said that the dharna will continue in the next few days as well. Meanwhile, the SIR showdown has escalated in Delhi, with Rahul Gandhi, Priyanka Gandhi and several opposition leaders detained after their march towards the Election Commission, which was stopped by the police. The opposition says nearly 300 MPs wanted to meet the Chief Election Commissioner Gyanesh Kumar and the two election commissioners as well, and demanded an assurance that the meeting would happen within the next 1 or 2 days. The Election Commission, however, says that the request came only after 4 p.m., which involved an unusually large 240-member delegation and departed from established protocol. As Rahul was detained after an hours-long sit-in, the BJP accused the Congress of creating disruption and claimed that the Election Commission had exposed its allegations.
1: ...and natakiya prasuti karan ke mein mahir neta pratipaksh Rahul Gandhi ji ne jo kuch aaj dinbhar drama kiya अभी जो तथ्य औपचारिक रूप से प्रेस रिलीज के द्वारा चुनाव आयोग के द्वारा जारी किया गया है उससे उनका झूठ बेनकाब हो गया। चुनाव आयोग ने स्पष्ट रूप से कहा है चुनाव आयोग से मिलने के लिए किसी भी प्रकार की कोई रिक्वेस्ट इंडी गठबंधन अथवा कांग्रेस पार्टी के द्वारा प्राप्त नहीं हुई थी।
2: They are not allowed to detain women after sunset. They cannot detain us. They are not allowed to detain women after sunset. They cannot detain us.
0: And shifting our focus to other news, we've been tracking this story for the past few days, and there are fresh revelations in the Fly Dubai cockpit horror investigation. As per sources, Omani co-pilot told his interrogators that he was acting in revenge for Gaza and he wanted to die as a martyr. Also, as per Israeli media, Omani Fly Dubai co-pilot had a plan B. If he failed to crash in Israel, he planned to crash at the Mufak Salti Air Base, which is a U.S. military base in Jordan. Reports say that the Omani co-pilot, Hamam Al-Hamami, told investigators that he had planned the attack even before joining Fly Dubai and intended to crash the aircraft into Israel's Ben Gurion Airport. Reports now say that UAE prosecutors are seeking the maximum penalty for the terrorist Omani pilot. The investigation is underway and it also looks at various facets, also looks at how Hamami, who had reportedly been flagged for extremist material while at Oman Air, was cleared to fly an Israel-bound flight. And how did Israel actually miss all these red flags or not?
3: Who is running the investigation is the Emiratis authorities. We have great confidence on them. I'm sure that there is any links with the Israeli authority, even it's normal because we have some intelligence, they have some intelligence. Basically, we trust them 100%, and I think that Israel will not far to go out, whatever to explore. And I think that if even if he was working alone or with a group, the death penalty is waiting for him.
0: UAE and Israel have launched, of course, a joint investigation, but the latest interrogation of Omani co-pilot Al-Hamami point to a plan that investigators say was conceived long before he even joined the Fly Dubai airline. According to the confessions, he allegedly researched airlines flying to Israel, joined Fly Dubai with the route in mind, carried out reconnaissance during repeated visits to Israel, and even aborted an earlier attempt in July. Investigators say his ultimate plan was to take control of the aircraft, kill the captain, maintain the appearance of a routine flight, and then crash the plane into a target in Israel. Here's more.
4: The latest confessions of Omani co-pilot Hammam al-Hammami detail just how long he had been planning his attack and what he ultimately intended to do. Investigators say the plan existed even before he joined Fly Dubai. He says that he researched airlines that flew to Tel Aviv and deliberately sought employment with one that would put him on the Israel route. Once he was flying for Fly Dubai, he visited Israel several times, and those visits became reconnaissance missions. During one visit to the Ben Gurion airport in June, he focused on gathering information and preparing his attack. The first attempt was supposed to happen in July. He decided to seize an aircraft then, but abandoned the plan at the last moment because he had become friendly with one of the crew members. But the larger plan remained. His intention was to kill Captain Smith Machar inside the locked cockpit, take complete control of the aircraft, and then continue flying toward Israel as though absolutely nothing was wrong. That normality was crucial to the plan. He wanted the aircraft to receive its normal clearances, make what appeared to be a perfectly routine approach to Ben Gurion Airport, and give Israeli authorities no reason to suspect that the plane had been hijacked. Only in the final moments would he reveal his true intention. According to interrogation details, al-Hammami wanted to crash the aircraft onto the Ben Gurion airport, either into a building at the airport or onto another aircraft. Other reports say a Tel Aviv high-rise was also contemplated. And there was reportedly a fallback target. If he could not reach Israel, he allegedly intended to crash the aircraft into a US military base in Jordan. So what happened aboard the Fly Dubai flight was not a spontaneous act or a moment of madness. Investigators are describing a plan conceived well before he joined Fly Dubai, refined during repeated trips to Israel, aborted once in July, and finally attempted months later.
0: Well, the investigation is ongoing. Let's now give you a lowdown of all the latest revelations when it comes to al-Hammami. First up, Hamami's confessions. He says that this was revenge for Gaza, so the revenge for Gaza claim. He goes on to say that he wanted to die as a martyr. Then his plan B terror plot has also been exposed. Israel crash plane, clearly that plan failed. His other plan was to target a US military base in Jordan. Apart from that, his attack plan was way before he joined Fly Dubai airline. Reports say that the plot predated his Fly Dubai job. He was actually searching all the planes that fly to Israel, and then he joined one of them. His intended target was, of course, the Ben Gurion airport, where he wanted to crash the plane just like 9/11. Meanwhile, a routine morning flight from Dubai to Tel Aviv, it turned into a terrifying fight for survival at 14,000 feet. A violent cockpit attack, a captain fighting through his injuries, and 174 lives hanging in the balance. We are talking about Captain Smith Mack, who has revealed all those chilling details of those crucial minutes inside the cockpit. Take a look.
5: It was a normal flight. The co-pilot Hammam al-Hammami said he wanted to pray. Captain Smith Machar looked away out of respect. 4 minutes passed, then came the first blow. Smith was struck from behind. His first thought, catastrophic damage. Something had gone terribly wrong with the aircraft. Then came another blow and another. And that's when he realized it wasn't the aircraft. It was the man sitting beside him.
6: It was a normal flight, and the co-pilot offered, I mean, he wanted to pray, which a lot of locals, they do pray, and which is not out of the ordinary, but while he was praying, out of respect, I was just looking at the front and not at the back. And suddenly, after I think I would say about 4 or 5 minutes, there was a big blow to the back of my head. My first thought was that there was a catastrophic damage to the aircraft and something is not right. But then after that, the blow kept coming one after the other. And that's when I realized that it's not the aircraft, it's the other guy who was in the cockpit with me.
5: Smith tried to fight back, but his vision blurred, his head was bleeding, his senses were fading. Then, the aircraft suddenly pitched down. Smith was on the cockpit floor. He heard the aircraft plunging. He heard passengers screaming. He tried to reach the cockpit door. He opened it, but it shut again.
6: I did try to stop him, but because of his initial blows, my vision was almost like nothing. And I was completely blurred out. And at that point, the next feeling that I had was that the aircraft was sharply going down. So my memory is still in bits and pieces right now, but this is what I remember out of that time. And I did try and manage to open the door once, but I think he shut it back closed.
5: He was badly injured, his vision almost gone. He was lying on the floor of the cockpit. And then one last fight.
6: At this point, I remember I was lying down on the cockpit floor, and I felt the aircraft and the whooshing sound and people screaming. And as I was telling the ambassador here that I had that one last fight left in me, that, you know, call it personal or call it for people, but let's say I did it, that if I don't do it, I'm gonna die. And that's when I pushed against everything, I gave everything that I had and just went for the door and opened the door. And thankfully people were waiting to pounce back, took over the control, and the rest is what you know, sir.
5: Smith pushed himself up, used whatever strength he had left, and went for the door. The door opened, and on the other side, passengers were waiting. They rushed in, overpowered the attacker, and the fight for the aircraft changed in an instant. 17 years of flying, thousands of hours in the air, and when everything went wrong, Captain Smith Marcher had one fight left in him. Bureau Report, NDTV.
7: 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Uncertain. Unwritten. As global equations shift, Prime Minister Narendra Modi will lead the conversation at the NDTV World Summit 2026. 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

0: In other news, following weeks of escalating demonstrations over public school underfunding, overcrowded classrooms and budget cuts, France is now holding a nationwide day of student and public sector protests today. Hundreds of high schools have already been closed or partially disrupted as the protests enter their third week and tensions between demonstrators and police continue to rise.
1: Ransacking, arson, violence, and a police crackdown. These scenes have defined France protests in recent weeks. A 15-year-old student has lost his hand after a grenade exploded during clashes between high school protesters and riot police in the northern French city of Lens. The incident has sharply escalated tensions that have been building across France for weeks. Students have been protesting over what they describe as worsening conditions in schools, including overcrowded classrooms, staff shortages, and deteriorating buildings. Authorities say hundreds of schools were disrupted, with around 400 to 500 either closed or partially closed ahead of Tuesday's nationwide demonstrations. At least 190 students and 78 education workers have reportedly been injured during the unrest, and the protests have increasingly turned violent.

situation under control. Prime Minister Sebastian Lecornu has held talks with senior ministers, while the Education Minister has promised action on some of the issues driving the protests. These include replacing teachers, improving school infrastructure, and reviewing timetables. The Education Minister has vowed to reopen high schools and expressed support for members of the education staff who have been targeted during violent protests. What began as anger over conditions inside France's schools has now become a much broader confrontation, with students, police and the government under growing pressure as demonstrations continue. Bureau Report, NDTV World.

diplomatic leaders, and industry icons unite at the NDTV World India-Japan Summit, from friendship to future, as we honor the enduring legacy of former Prime Minister Shinzo Abe with chief guest Mrs. Aki Abe. Two economic giants, one shared vision. Be part of the conversation on NDTV World. This is a world between orders. Uncertain. Unwritten. As global equations shift, Prime Minister Narendra Modi will lead the conversation at the NDTV World Summit 2026. To decode the shifts, redraw possibilities. 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
1: चाहे वह कांटेक्ट वारफेयर हो या नॉन कांटेक्ट वारफेयर हो, भारत की सेनाएं हर डायमेंशन में अपनी क्षमता और प्रिपेयर्डनेस को लगातार और भी तेजी से मजबूत कर रही हैं।
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5: 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Unfiltered list of things I saw and observed on the ground.
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7: He has tracked the pulse of power from Washington to Korea. 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
12: Welcome, you're watching NDTV with me, Tanisha Awasthi. The big story, of course, has been the opposition protesting against the Chief Election Commissioner, Gyanesh Kumar. There have been protests, there have been detention, and we get you all the late night updates on that as well. But first, as always, the headlines. Opposition's big protest against CEC Gyanesh Kumar demand poll body chief's resignation. Rahul Gandhi, Priyanka Gandhi and other opposition MPs were briefly detained after a long dharna outside Akashvani Bhavan. All opposition leaders, we now learn, have been let go from the police station. Air Marshal Ashutosh Dixit has been appointed new chief of the Indian Air Force, commissioned into fighter stream of the IAF in 1986. He has over 3,500 hours of flying experience. Air Marshal Dixit will be succeeding Air Chief Marshal A.P. Singh. Captain Smith's skull fractured in attack. Doctors performed reconstruction surgery after depressed fracture pushed fragment of skull nearer to his brain. Crucial bipol test for TVK, AIA, DMK and the DMK in Madhurantakam and Dharapuram. Both constituencies record voter turnout of 85.99% and 80.31% respectively. Captaincy chapter closes for Harmanpreet Kaur. India's long-serving women's skipper stepped down as captain across all formats, paving the way for a new captain. The SIR showdown has escalated in Delhi, and this happened throughout the day, ladies and gentlemen. And this was with Rahul Gandhi, Priyanka Gandhi and several opposition leaders who were detained after their march towards the Election Commission was stopped by the police. Now, the opposition says that nearly 300 MPs wanted to meet CEC Gyanesh Kumar and that the two election commissioners and demanded an assurance that the meeting would happen within the next 1 or 2 days. The Election Commission, however, says that the request came only after 4 p.m., involved an unusually large 240-member delegation and departed from the established protocol. As Rahul Gandhi was detained after an hour-long sit-in, the BJP accused the Congress party of creating disruption and claimed

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1: Now the showdown over SIR is not just limited to the national capital. Karnataka government is alleging that a coordinated attempt to misuse Form 7 during the voter roll revision is taking place. Karnataka government has alleged that pre-printed forms were used to target genuine voters. The Karnataka Home Minister Priyank Kharge has made a sharper allegation that living voters were being declared dead through Form 7 applications. The NDA delegation comprising of Union Ministers H.D. Kumaraswamy and Shobha Karandlaje, Leader of Opposition R. Ashoka and others met the Karnataka governor and summited a memorandum over cases filed against the BJP workers. BJP has rejected the allegations and accused the Congress government of targeting its workers. And now, the Karnataka CEO has clarified the key point that no voter has been deleted merely because of a Form 7 objection.
2: I could convey only one thing to the voters of Karnataka. Just because of objections filed, no name has been so far deleted from the voter roll. It will be enquired by the concerned EROs and necessary action will be taken. To delete any name from the draft roll, the ERO has to issue notice for hearing. He has to call both the objector and the voter for hearing. He has to verify the documents. After, he can take decisions once he is convinced whether to delete or not to delete. So that is the procedure mentioned in the rules from section 16 to 20 of Registration of Electoral Rules 1960.
3: So not a single voter has been deleted up
2: until now, has been deleted so far.
4: All the opposition leaders, they have a right to ask this election commission and the president of India. Why our upper state leaders have gone to the Raj Bhavan? Because they are afraid. They did a conspiracy. They printed the Form 7. Then our workers have filing a complaint in the police station. Let they declare themselves that yes, we have given. The small workers in the conscience level, they were given. I also have a lot of friends who have just communicated to me this, how the operations went on. So poor workers, they have given 1,000 forms, 2,000, 5,000, 10,000 forms they have given. Overnight after I went to the governor, election commission, they have gone to the BLO, requested them, snatched, some of them taken over, they have kept, they have burned, all these things has happened.
5: Yes, the Form 7 can be given. It is not that there is no provision of giving Form 7. Once the SIR has been done, you have already given notices to all the people who are dead or alive. Dead people are removed. People who have got, two times people have got in different sort states of voting, they have been also removed. Dead are removed. Migrated people also removed. Then who else are left then? After that, again, Form 7, it's not in some small 50 or 100 numbers. In thousands of numbers, if Form 7 is given, then where is this Form 7 been issued for what? It shows there's a clear cut that BJP is making, using election commission to will elections.
6: Congress questioning and Chief Minister's questioning is not a question of deleting. Where did the BJP workers and whose instigation and whose support, where did they get the printed form? In that printed form, that name of the voters, their EPIC number, their Aadhaar number, and everything is typed everywhere. That is what we want. The election commission should enquire. No? The question is, we are supporting the election commissioner. Those people tried to fool the election commissioners. The election commission should take an action on these people. From where did they get this printer form? Who gave the printer form? What was the, who was instigating it? And what are the reason behind it?
1: With that, it's time for us to slip in a very quick break. Don't go anywhere. After the break, we get you more details about the protest that's only escalating in France.
7: The diplomatic leaders. And industry icons unite at the NDTV World India-Japan Summit, from friendship to future, as we honor the enduring legacy of former Prime Minister Shinzo Abe with chief guest Mrs. Aki Abe. Two economic giants, one shared vision. Be part of the conversation on NDTV World. 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Uncertain. Unwritten. As global equations shift, Prime Minister Narendra Modi will lead the conversation at the NDTV World Summit 2026. To decode the shifts, redraw possibilities. NDTV World Summit 2026, a world between orders. 22nd and 23rd October, New Delhi.

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1: चाहे वो कांटेक्ट वारफेयर हो या नॉन कांटेक्ट वारफेयर हो, भारत की सेनाएं हर डायमेंशन में अपनी क्षमता और प्रिपेयर्डनेस को लगातार और भी तेजी से मजबूत कर रही हैं।
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2: I know the game and the game behind it. 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For all the insights,
3: welcome back. Thank you for staying with NDTV. Well, following weeks of escalating demonstrations over public school underfunding, overcrowded classrooms and budget cuts, France is holding a nationwide student and public sector protest. Hundreds of high schools have already been closed or partially disrupted as the protests enter the third week, and tensions between demonstrators and police continue to rise. Here's a report on that.
4: Ransacking, arson, violence, and a police crackdown. These scenes have defined France's protests in recent weeks. A 15-year-old student has lost his hand after a grenade exploded during clashes between high school protesters and riot police in the northern French city of Lens. The incident has sharply escalated tensions that have been building across France for weeks. Students have been protesting over what they describe as worsening conditions in schools, including overcrowded classrooms, staff shortages, and deteriorating buildings. Authorities say hundreds of schools were disrupted, with around 400 to 500 either closed or partially closed ahead of Tuesday's nationwide demonstrations. At least 190 students and 78 education workers have reportedly been injured during the unrest, and the protests have increasingly turned violent.
5: I think that today, high school students, once again, are aware of what's happening. And for decades, we've been trying to fight for certain demands, such as school buildings and the lack of teachers, or at least informing the ministry about these issues.
4: French authorities say thousands of people have been taken into custody since demonstrations intensified, most of them children. But only a small number have been remanded after being formally charged. The government is now facing mounting pressure to bring the situation under control. Prime Minister Sébastien Lecornu has held talks with senior ministers, while the education minister has promised action on some of the issues driving the protests. These include replacing teachers, improving school infrastructure, and reviewing timetables. The education minister has vowed to reopen high schools and expressed support for members of the education staff who have been targeted during violent protests. What began as anger over conditions inside France's schools has now become a much broader confrontation, with students, police, and the government under growing pressure as demonstrations continue. Bureau report, NDTV World.
3: Well, France's student protests began with very specific grievances: teacher shortages, overcrowded classrooms, and what students say are deteriorating conditions in their schools. But within weeks, those grievances have spilled onto the streets, with hundreds of schools disrupted, clashes with police, and thousands of arrests, most of them involving minors. So is this really just an education protest, or is it a symptom of a much deeper crisis between France's young people and the state? My colleague Vedika Sood spoke earlier with prominent French sociologist Eric Fassa. Listen to what he had to say on the whole situation.
6: Eric, thank you for joining us here on NDTV. Let me begin with the most fundamental question here, Eric. Why now? These problems in France's education system did not appear overnight. What has changed to turn long-standing frustration into a nationwide youth mobilization?
7: Well, I think there's no single explanation, but what I would say is that what started as apparently a minor phenomenon, which came from the suburbs, that is, the places where you have more working class people, more racialized people, more people who are discriminated against, etc. This has been something that has been brewing for a long time, because in fact, we've had demonstrations concerning police brutality, racial profiling, etc. So this is not entirely new, except that this time it's not a reaction against police action, for example. It's more a systemic problem that is revealed. That is, everyone knows that the schools, and not just the schools, but the places where you have more working class people, where you have more racialized people, are underprivileged in many ways. That is, the state is not doing its job. The state is doing its job only in terms of repression, but not in terms of providing services. What happens then is, once they start mobilizing the people you never hear about otherwise, once they start speaking up, repression starts again. And that is what has created a huge movement, because it's not just about these young people who are left out. It's about young people in general. And why? Because there has been repression against young people when they have demonstrated in the last 10 years, in particular, since 2016, when there was the labor law reform. So in fact, I think the state plays a major role in inciting this movement, including in inciting violence.
6: Eric, then explain this to me. We are seeing thousands of arrests, many involving minors, and increasingly intense confrontations with the police. What does this tell us about the relationship then between the French youth and the state today?
7: In 2020, the French president, Emmanuel Macron, started worrying about the gap between young people and political power, but more generally with adults. And this is something that has been reinforced in France by the amount of demonstrations by young people, in particular students, in support of Palestinians. And again, there has been repression. So I think the divide between the youth of France and the people in power has been widening over the years. What we see now is that basically it seems that the only answer is police control, police violence. This is described as urban violence. This is not acknowledged as a real social movement. And the bottom line is a refusal to understand that young people are political actors as well as anyone else. That is, they are not stupid. They have an awareness of the world that they're in, and in particular of their own working conditions as students. They're deprived of everything. They don't have enough teachers. They don't have enough space. They don't have enough chairs. They don't have enough tables. So they don't have nurses in schools where they really need them. So in fact, they're political actors who know what they don't have and who claim equality. And it's this refusal to understand that they have a right which is similar to other students in the center of Paris, in the more bourgeois establishments. I think this refusal to acknowledge them as political actors is what transforms them into political actors.
0: Diplomatic leaders and industry icons unite at the NDTV World India-Japan Summit, from friendship to future, as we honor the enduring legacy of former Prime Minister Shinzo Abe with chief guest Mrs. Aki Abe. Two economic giants, one shared vision. Be part of the conversation on NDTV World. This is a world between orders. Uncertain. Unwritten. As global equations shift, Prime Minister Narendra Modi will lead the conversation at the NDTV World Summit 2026 to decode the shifts, redraw possibilities. NDTV World Summit 2026, a world between orders. 22nd and 23rd October, New Delhi.

0: 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I'm going to try and get more into the crowds. 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
0: We've got a picture of the letter. 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You can never predict what's going to happen in Tamil Nadu politics.
3: 21 days in Kashmir. Unfiltered list of things I saw and observed on the ground.
0: Very special ground report from the line of control. There were some children who've lost limbs in the shelling. For a country that has fought so many wars in the mountains and at high altitude.
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9: This isn't just about cars and bikes. This is about how you move.
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9: Your friend said, "Ye le le." 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
12: welcome, you're watching NDTV with me, Tanisha Awasthi. The big story, of course, has been the opposition protesting against the Chief Election Commissioner Gyanesh Kumar. There have been protests, there have been detention, and we get you all the late night updates on that as well. But first, as always, the headlines. Opposition's big protest against CEC Gyanesh Kumar demand poll body chief's resignation. Rahul Gandhi, Priyanka Gandhi and other opposition MPs were briefly detained after a long dharna outside Akashvani Bhavan. All opposition leaders, we now learn, have been let go from the police station. Air Marshal Ashutosh Dixit has been appointed new chief of the Indian Air Force, commissioned into fighter stream of the IAF in 1986. He has over 3,500 hours of flying experience. Air Marshal Dixit will be succeeding Air Chief Marshal AP Singh. Captain Smith's skull fractured in attack. Doctors performed reconstruction surgery after depressed fracture pushed fragment of skull nearer to his brain. Crucial bipole test for TVK, AIA, DMK and the DMK in Madhurantakam and Dharapuram. Both constituencies record voter turnout of 85.99% and 80.31% respectively. Captaincy chapter closes for Harmanpreet Kaur. India's long-serving women's skipper stepped down as captain across all formats, paving the way for a new captain. The SIR showdown has escalated in Delhi, and this happened throughout the day, ladies and gentlemen. And this was with Rahul Gandhi, Priyanka Gandhi and several opposition leaders who were detained after their march towards the Election Commission was stopped by the police. Now, the opposition says that nearly 300 MPs wanted to meet CC Gyanesh Kumar and that the two election commissioners and demanded an assurance that the meeting would happen within the next 1 or 2 days. The Election Commission, however, says that the request came only after 4 p.m., involved an unusually large 240-member delegation and departed from the established protocol. As Rahul Gandhi was detained after an hour-long sit-in, the BJP accused the Congress party of creating disruption and claimed that the Election Commission had exposed its own allegations. Meanwhile, what we also learn is that Rahul Gandhi, along with Priyanka Gandhi and the other opposition leaders who were detained, have now been let go of by the police. We have a couple of reactions coming in on the day-long protests and the detentions. Let's hear some of them.
13: और नाटकीय प्रस्तुतीकरण के में माहिर नेता प्रतिपक्ष राहुल गांधी जी ने जो कुछ आज दिनभर ड्रामा किया, अभी जो तथ्य औपचारिक रूप से प्रेस रिलीज के द्वारा चुनाव आयोग के द्वारा जारी किया गया है, उससे उनका 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
15: 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They cannot detain us. They are not allowed to detain women after sunset. They cannot detain us.
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12: Well, another big story that made headlines in the national capital today was about how Delhi police arrested a 24-year-old man for allegedly creating and circulating an AI-generated video targeting the Delhi ACP Vivek Bhagat. The accused, identified as Nadeem Ahmed, was allegedly operating a social media handle called News Aina. Police now say that the video was designed to make it appear that ACP Vivek Bhagat was misbehaving with a woman protester. But the video was fake. The Delhi Police cyber team traced the content to Nadeem Ahmed, who police say admitted to creating the fake reel and posters using AI tools. Police allege that the content was created on October 3rd and was circulated the following day. Now, investigators are probing a larger question. Was this work of one individual or was there a wider network behind the creation, funding and even circulation of the fake content?
18: हमारे सोशल मीडिया मॉनिटरिंग यूनिट है, उसने देखा कि एक सीसी फुटेज चलाया जा रहा है, जो बताया जा रहा है कि जो प्रोटेस्ट साइट का है वहाँ का है ये सीसी फुटेज, और इसमें दिखाया गया है जो हमारा पुलिस 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
12: Now the showdown over SIR is not just limited to the national capital. Karnataka government is alleging that a coordinated attempt to misuse Form 7 during the voter roll revision is taking place. Karnataka government has alleged that pre-printed forms were used to target genuine voters. The Karnataka Home Minister Priyank Kharge has made a sharper allegation that living voters were being declared dead through Form 7 applications. The NDA delegation comprising of Union Ministers H.D. Kumaraswamy and Shobha Karandalaje, Leader of Opposition R. Ashoka and others met the Karnataka governor and summited a memorandum over cases filed against the BJP workers. BJP has rejected the allegations and accused the Congress government of targeting its workers. And now, the Karnataka CEO has clarified the key point that no voter has been deleted merely because of a Form 7 objection.
20: I could convey only one thing to the voters of Karnataka. Just because of objections filed, no name has been so far deleted from the voter roll. It will be enquired by the concerned EROs and necessary action will be taken. To delete any name from the draft roll, the ERO has to issue notice for hearing. He has to call both the objector and the voter for hearing. He has to verify the documents. After, he can take decisions once he is convinced whether to delete or not to delete. So that is the procedure mentioned in the rules from section 16 to 20 of Registration of Electoral Rules 1960.
21: So not a single voter has been deleted up until now,
20: has been deleted
21: sir?
20: So far.
22: All the opposition leaders, they have a right to ask this...

0: Election Commission and the President of India. Why our upper state leaders have gone to the Raj Bhavan? Because they are afraid. They did a conspiracy. They printed the Form 7. Then our workers have filing a complaint in the police station. Let they declare themselves that yes, we have given. The small workers in the conscience level, they were given. I also have a lot of friends who have just communicated to me this, how the operations went on. So poor workers, they have given 1,000 forms, 2,000, 5,000, 10,000 forms they have given. Overnight after I went to the governor, election commission, they have gone to the BLO, requested them, snatched, some of them taken over, they have kept, they have burned, all these things has happened.
1: Yes, the Form 7 can be given. It is not that there is no provision of giving Form 7. Once the SID has been done, you have already given notices to all the people who are dead or alive. Dead people are removed. People who have got, you know, two times people have got in different sort states of voting, they have been also removed. Dead are removed. Migrated people also removed. Then who else are left then? After that, again, Form 7, it's not in some small 50 or 100 numbers. In thousands of numbers, if Form 7 is given, then where is this Form 7 been issued for what? It shows there's a clear cut that BJP is making, using election commission to win elections.
2: Congress questioning and Chief Minister's questioning is not a question of deleting. Where did the BJP workers and whose instigation and whose support, where did they get the printed form? In that printed form, that name of the voters, their epic number, their other number, and everything is typed everywhere. That is what we want. The election commission should inquire. No, the question is, we are supporting the election commissioner. Those people tried to fool the election commissioners. The election commission should take an action. These people, from where did they get this printer form? Who gave the printer form? What was the who was instigating it? And what are the reason behind it?
3: With that, it's time for us to slip now a very quick break. Don't go anywhere. After the break, we get you more details about the protest that's only escalating in France.
4: 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Uncertain. 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As global equations shift, Prime Minister Narendra Modi will lead the conversation at the NDTV World Summit 2026 to decode the shifts, redraw possibilities. 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

0: all of DKS's dreams to come true. I'm going to try and get more into the crowds. 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
0: We've got a picture of the letter. What is in your letter? You can never predict what's going to happen in Tamil Nadu politics.
3: 21 days in Kashmir. Unfiltered list of things I saw and observed on the ground.
0: Very special ground report from the line of control. There were some children who've lost limbs in the shelling. For a country that has fought so many wars in the mountains and at high altitude.
3: We're standing on the Indian Navy's newest warship.
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5: This isn't just about cars and bikes. 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
5: Your friend said, "Ye le le." 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
2: welcome back. Thank you for staying with NDTV. Well, following weeks of escalating demonstrations over public school underfunding, overcrowded classrooms and budget cuts, France is holding a nationwide student and public sector protest. Hundreds of high schools have already been closed or partially disrupted as the protests enter the third week, and tensions between demonstrators and police continue to rise. Here's a report on that.
3: Ransacking, arson, violence, and a police crackdown. These scenes have defined France's protests in recent weeks. A 15-year-old student has lost his hand after a grenade exploded during clashes between high school protesters and riot police in the northern French city of Lens. The incident has sharply escalated tensions that have been building across France for weeks. Students have been protesting over what they describe as worsening conditions in schools, including overcrowded classrooms, staff shortages, and deteriorating buildings. Authorities say hundreds of schools were disrupted, with around 400 to 500 either closed or partially closed ahead of Tuesday's nationwide demonstrations. At least 190 students and 78 education workers have reportedly been injured during the unrest, and the protests have increasingly turned violent.
4: I think that today, high school students, once again, are aware of what's happening. And for decades, we've been trying to fight for certain demands, such as school buildings and the lack of teachers, or at least informing the ministry about these issues.
3: French authorities say thousands of people have been taken into custody since demonstrations intensified, most of them children. But only a small number have been remanded after being formally charged. The government is now facing mounting pressure to bring the situation under control. Prime Minister Sébastien Lecornu has held talks with senior ministers, while the education minister has promised action on some of the issues driving the protests. These include replacing teachers, improving school infrastructure, and reviewing timetables. The education minister has vowed to reopen high schools and expressed support for members of the education staff who have been targeted during violent protests. What began as anger over conditions inside France's schools has now become a much broader confrontation, with students, police and the government under growing pressure as demonstrations continue. Bureau report, NDTV World.
2: Well, France's student protest began with very specific grievances: teachers' shortages, overcrowded classrooms, and what students say are deteriorating conditions in their schools. But within weeks, those grievances have spilled onto the streets, with hundreds of schools disrupted, clashes with police, and thousands of arrests, most of them involving minors. So is this really just an education protest, or is it a symptom of a much deeper crisis between France's young people and the state? My colleague Vedika Sood spoke earlier with prominent French sociologist Eric Fassa. Listen to what he had to say on the whole situation.
5: Eric, thank you for joining us here on NDTV. Let me begin with the most fundamental question here, Eric. Why now? These problems in France's education system did not appear overnight. What has changed to turn long standing frustration into a nationwide youth mobilization?
6: Well, I think there's no single explanation, but what I would say is that what started as apparently a minor phenomenon, which came from the suburbs, that is, the places where you have more working class people, more racialized people, more people who are discriminated against, etc. This has been something that has been brewing for a long time, because in fact, we've had demonstrations concerning police brutality, racial profiling, etc. So this is not entirely new, except that this time, it's not a reaction against police action, for example. It's more a systemic problem that is revealed. That is, everyone knows that the schools, and not just the schools, but the places where you have more working class people, where you have more racialized people, are underprivileged in many ways. That is, the state is not doing its job. The state is doing its job only in terms of repression, but not in terms of providing services. What happens then is once they start mobilizing, the people you never hear about otherwise, once they start speaking up, repression starts again. And that is what has created a huge movement, because it's not just about these young people who are left out, it's about young people in general. And why? Because there has been repression against young people when they have demonstrated in the last 10 years in particular, since 2016, when there was the labor law reform. So in fact, I think the state plays a major role in inciting this movement, including in inciting violence.
5: Eric, then explain this to me. We are seeing thousands of arrests, many involving minors, and increasingly intense confrontations with the police. What does this tell us about the relationship then between the French youth and the state today?
6: In 2020, the French president, Emmanuel Macron, started worrying about the gap between young people and political power, but more generally with adults. And this is something that has been reinforced in France by the amount of demonstrations by young people, in particular students, in support of Palestinians. And again, there has been repression. So, I think the divide between the youth of France and the people in power has been widening over the years. What we see now is that basically it seems that the only answer is police control, police violence. This is described as urban violence. This is not acknowledged as a real social movement. And the bottom line is a refusal to understand that young people are political actors as well as anyone else. That is, they are not stupid. They have an awareness of the world that they're in, and in particular of their own working conditions as students. They're deprived of everything. They don't have enough teachers. They don't have enough space. They don't have enough chairs. They don't have enough tables. So they don't have nurses in schools where they really need them. So in fact, they're political actors who know what they don't have and who claim equality. And it's this refusal to understand that they have a right which is similar to other students, students in the center of Paris, in the more bourgeois establishments. I think this refusal to acknowledge them as political actors is what transforms them into political actors.
1: 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Uncertain. Unwritten. As global equations shift, Prime Minister Narendra Modi will lead the conversation at the NDTV World Summit 2026 to decode the shifts, redraw possibilities. NDTV World Summit 2026, a world between orders.
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0: all of DKS's dreams to come true. I'm going to try and get more into the crowds. 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
4: 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Unfiltered list of things I saw and observed on the ground.
0: Very special ground report from the line of control. 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
18: 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Yeah. Witnessed history being made in global capitals and conflict zones, brought clarity to complex issues of national security and international affairs. 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
19: 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Uncertain. Unwritten. As global equations shift, Prime Minister Narendra Modi will lead the conversation at the NDTV World Summit 2026 to decode the shifts, redraw possibilities. 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

0: Good evening and welcome. You're on India Matters this Tuesday night with me, Shiv Arur. Let's, as always, get you straight to the top stories we're tracking at 9 tonight. Opposition's big protest against Chief Election Commissioner Gyanesh Kumar demand that the poll body chief resign. Rahul Gandhi, Priyanka Gandhi and other opposition MPs have been detained just minutes ago after a day-long dharna outside the Election Commission headquarters. We'll be getting you a live report in just a moment. India gets its next chief of the air staff at the end of this month. Air Marshal Ashutosh Dixit is appointed the new Air Force chief, commissioned into the fighter stream in 1986. He's a qualified fighter pilot with a big emphasis on indigenization. He replaces Air Chief Marshal AP Singh, who retires at the end of this month. Smith Machar's skull fractured in the attack on him in that cockpit. Doctors performed reconstruction surgery after a depressed fracture pushed a fragment of his skull nearer to his brain. This NDTV news break has made this entire story exponentially bigger. Crucial bipole test for TVK, AIA, DMK and DNK in Madurantakam and Dharapuram in Tamil Nadu. Both constituencies record voter turnout of 85.99% and 80.31% respectively. That's high. Captaincy chapter closes for Harmanpreet Kaur. India's long-serving women's skipper stepped down as captain across all formats, paving the way for a new captain. Literally a piece of Captain Smith Machar's skull came loose and was embedded in his brain. That's the truth and the scale of what he endured while fighting off a terrorist co-pilot. It's a news break by NDTV that has sent shockwaves. I have one of his friends and India's top neurosurgeon to tell us why this is an incredible story. Also, the motive of that co-pilot has finally been revealed. He has reportedly said under interrogation that he did it as revenge for Gaza. But what does this mean for Israel? All of this and much more coming up. Let's begin with our top story tonight. And we're continuing with our breaking focus right now on the big political eruption in the heart of India's national capital. Leader of the opposition Rahul Gandhi and his sister and Congress MP Priyanka Gandhi and many other opposition MPs have been detained after 9 hours of a sit-in protest outside the Election Commission headquarters in Delhi. Rahul has been taken to a police station in Model Town in North Delhi. This detention happened after Rahul Gandhi was firm on meeting Chief Election Commissioner Gyanesh Kumar. The Congress claims the government is scared of the protest. The BJP, of course, has hit back and said that Rahul Gandhi is running on false claims. Ankit Tyagi, our executive editor, is on the ground and has been tracking this protest right through the day today. Ankit, Rahul Gandhi, Priyanka Gandhi, several other MPs detained, taken away in that bus. We've seen your reports from the ground as well. Where are they now? Where are they being kept? There's also talk that the Election Commission might meet them at some point tomorrow. What's the latest from the ground, Ankit?
1: Well, Shiv, it was a day of dramatic developments here in the national capital, right in the heart of the national capital. This is the Akashwani gate number 4. And just behind here, where you see that white car standing, the standoff between the Delhi police and Rahul Gandhi, along with Priyanka Gandhi and few other Congress MPs, continued for over 7 hours. Now, just about half an hour back, Rahul Gandhi, Priyanka Gandhi and all the Congress MPs...
0: Ankit, there's a bit of breaking news coming in. Just hold on to that thought for just a moment. Election Commission has just issued a statement. I'm just going to read that out and go back to Ankit. The Election Commission has says, earlier today, it came to the Election Commission's attention through media reports that certain political parties, specifically some members of Parliament, along with their delegations, wished to meet the Commission. The Commission wishes to clarify that as of 4 p.m. today, no political party had formally requested a meeting with the Election Commission through its representatives. Subsequently, around 4 p.m., information was received from the Delhi police that a delegation of MPs led by the leader of the opposition, Shri Rahul Gandhi, wished to meet the commission to submit a memorandum. The Election Commission of India had established a specific procedure for meetings with political parties in 2025. All parties have been informed of this process and routinely adhere to it. Whenever a delegation from a single political party or a joint delegation from multiple parties wishes to meet the commission, they request an appointment through their duly authorized representative. The meeting is then scheduled at a time mutually agreed upon by both parties. While the Election Commission was considering the aforementioned meeting proposal from the Honorable MPs after 4 p.m. today, it was informed by the Delhi Police DCP that the requested meeting was to involve a group of 240 MPs and was proposed to be held at the Parliament House Annex. The Election Commission deemed this request unusual and unacceptable, as established protocol dictates that such meetings take place within the premises of the Election Commission of India. The ECI proposed sending its most senior executive officer to the meeting venue to receive the Honorable MP's memorandum, a step that would have been unprecedented in itself. However, this proposal was also rejected by the Honorable MPs. The ECI respects the country's parliamentary and democratic processes as well as its own protocols and conventions, which are of utmost importance. Any political party may request a meeting with the Election Commission at any time. The Commission in turn schedules the date and time based on convenience. This is a standard procedure. Ankit, that's the statement that's just come out from the Election Commission. You were telling us about what's happening on the ground, but also your view of where this leaves things at this tense time between the CEC and the opposition MPs.
1: Let me just pick up on that word unprecedented at the Election Commission press release. In fact, the word coming in from the Election Commission uses, and even this is, Shiv, unprecedented. The way Election Commission has come out and clarified on their part, because remember, the Congress Party MPs, when they were protesting, there was this discussion which was going on. The Delhi Police said that they will facilitate a meeting with the Chief Election Commissioner and at the ECI, which Rahul Gandhi rejected, saying all the opposition MPs would come, something that has been, in fact, corroborated now by the Election Commission of India. But asking the election commissioners to come and meet at the NXA is new information that is coming in, Shiv, of the 240 opposition, in front of the 240 opposition MPs. It now, in fact, puts it out in the public domain that Rahul Gandhi and the Congress Party wanted to up the ante. Rahul Gandhi very clearly, Shiv, spoke to the media.
0: Yeah.
1: I was also there, where he said he wants to meet the Chief Election Commissioner and wants to tell him that he's indulging in vote chori. So now on one hand, Rahul Gandhi has been picked up from here. All of them have been taken to Kingsway camp. The Election Commission says they will meet, but they will meet as per due set procedures.
0: Okay, Ankit, thanks very much for that. We'll keep a track of that story. It's likely to be some more developments into the night. Our team on the ground, Ankit, Vasudha, our political editor and others, will be bringing us those updates, and we'll go straight back to them when there's more to share. Let's continue with our big lead story tonight. Viewer, you've been watching the outpouring of gratitude and hero worship for Indian pilot Captain Smith Machar, not just here in India, but all over the world. You already know that Captain Machar had fought through horrific injuries to save the passengers on board that Fly Dubai flight. But today, NDTV revealed a medical detail that makes Smith's courage almost impossible to comprehend. In a news break by NDTV that has sent shockwaves, our reporters broke the news early this morning that Smith suffered a depressed skull fracture when he was assaulted in the cockpit by his Omani co-pilot. A fragment of this pilot's skull had been driven inward towards his brain. Doctors in Saudi Arabia, we are told, had to reconstruct his skull before he was flown to Abu Dhabi. Now, picture that cockpit for a moment. He was attacked from behind by his co-pilot, Hamam Al-Hamami, wounded across his limbs, his chest and upper abdomen, losing blood copiously. And now we know the chief injury he sustained was the most serious possible injury that any human can sustain, a fracture to his skull. And still Smith fought. Still he found the presence of mind to unlock the cockpit door, allowing help to reach him and finally stop his attacker. That is what makes this revelation so staggering. Through catastrophic pain and a serious head injury that may even have killed him instantly, he could still think, decide, and act to save lives. The world's applause for Smith always made sense to us. Today, after we've reported on NDTV, the applause seems exponentially more justified and carries even greater weight. We already knew Smith was a hero. We are only now understanding how close to superhuman his courage really was. Let me tell you a little bit about this NDTV news break, this skull fracture that we now know Captain Smith actually suffered, because it helps us appreciate to a hugely bigger extent what this man actually achieved in the cockpit. He was attacked, as we already know, with a crash axe by that co-pilot inside the cockpit. Now we know that he suffered rapid blood loss immediately after the attack. But the important bit of new information now is that the chief injury he sustained was a depressed skull fracture. A depressed fracture is where a piece of his skull broke off. A small fragment of this pilot's skull broke off and it was pushed inwards towards his brain. So you can imagine just what kind of force was used against the pilot when he was assaulted. After the plane landed, mercifully landed, this pilot underwent skull reconstruction surgery in Saudi Arabia. It was emergency surgery. At one point of time, we are told he may have even needed a ventilator. Thankfully, that was not the case. A depressed bone can basically compress your brain tissue and cause neurological issues or brain damage. A depressed fracture increases seizure risk. It can affect movement, speech, and vision. And I don't need to tell you what that means when you're fighting off someone who's trying to kill you and then have to actually fly a plane. Now, this was only the chief injury. And this is the new piece of information that NDTV has brought you. We already know how many other injuries this 38-year-old pilot sustained. He had injuries to his head and to his neck. We saw those in some of those video clips that came out, which were too horrific to show in full color. Multiple stab wounds in the chest area as well. Upper abdomen, that's just above his stomach, multiple stab wounds there as well. Injuries reported on his left hand. We are told about some kind of a compound fracture likely on his left wrist, but that's not confirmed. And then you've got this absolutely horrifying information that NDTV has reported first about a depressed skull fracture where a fragment of his skull actually came loose. We've got some breaking news coming in now. Well, look at this. The US Congress has passed a resolution honoring Captain Smith Machar of India for showing extraordinary courage in protecting every passenger aboard the Fly Dubai flight 1073. The resolution has also commended the heroic actions of the off-duty pilots and the cabin crew and passengers who secured the flight deck and brought the aircraft safely down. So this is only the latest in a string of formal country-level applause and resolutions honoring Captain Smith Machar of India. Now I want to get back to the main focus of this segment tonight, which is the grievous injury that Captain Smith suffered to his head that we now know makes his feat of bravery, his courage, even more of a scary proposition. The depressed skull fracture would mean that this was a man who very easily could have died in the cockpit. But not only did he fight back, but he did something crucial even in that situation that helped others storm the cockpit and finally save the day. I'm joined now to talk about this by Dr. P. Sarat Chandra. He's the head of Department of Neurosurgery at the All India Institute of Medical Sciences, the country's best known medical care facility in the national capital. Captain Dhaval Patel is a batchmate and close friend of Captain Smith's. Welcome to the both of you and thank you very much for joining me tonight. Dr. Sarat Chandra, I want to ask you first, you know, a depressed skull fracture from a, you know, from a grievous trauma injury from an axe attack from behind. Can you explain what would have happened to Captain Smith when struck in this manner? Because we are now hearing that is what he suffered.
2: So, like you were saying, it's truly amazing that he was able to do what he has done. So, if anybody undergoes an axe blow, particularly with a very sharp and a very strong weapon from the back,
0: yeah,
2: there are many things which could have gone wrong. First of all, he could have suffered from an immediate concussion, which means he would have lost his consciousness immediately, which thankfully didn't happen.
0: Mm.
2: The second biggest risk is if somebody hits you from the back, you're hitting on something called as the venous sinuses, which carries the entire blood from the brain. So if it would have struck one of them, he would have perhaps died on the spot, because these are the main venous channels which carry the blood from the brain. In addition, what he has suffered is called as a compound depressed fracture, which is one of the worst kind of depressed fractures, because it's open to the atmosphere, the skin is torn apart and the bone chips are fragmented, and it drives inside the substance of the brain.
0: Mm.
2: And if it has gone into some of the eloquent areas like the motor area, which controls your hand and leg movements, you could have become paralytic. Or if it had gone into some more vital areas, for instance, if it was at the back, it could have affected his visual areas, because our vision is controlled from the back. So not only it's amazing, but I think it's also miraculous that none of these things happened and he was able to do what he could, and it indeed is highly commendable. Now, even now he stands risks, multiple risks of developing seizures, of developing infection, and even on long-term basis, patients who have such grievous head injuries, they may continue having headaches, they may continue having a lot of other cluster of symptoms, which we called as post-traumatic syndromes.
0: Yes. Dr. Sarath Chandra, what would it have taken? What would it have taken for Captain Smith, you know, to continue fighting, continue being conscious, you know, being cognizant enough to, you know, unlock the cockpit door, even after suffering such an injury, sir? Like you said, there is a miraculous aspect to this.
2: So I think a great deal, of course, one is his own inherent personality, but a great deal also must be on the training of the pilot. Because at that point of time, you know, because they have been flying for such a long time, so immediately your reflexes kick in and instinctively you know what is to be done next. So that may also have been contributed. But like I added before, it's quite incredible that he was able to do what he could.
0: Yeah.
2: Because all he could have happened is he could have just lost his consciousness on the first hit itself. That's it. And if he would have lost his consciousness, everything would have been over.
0: Yeah.
2: But the fact he didn't lose his consciousness, he was able to reconcile himself. He was able to understand what was going around, and finally he was able to act upon it, is indeed quite remarkable.
0: Captain Dhaval Patel, you know, when you heard about these injuries, it just makes the entire bravery and valor of this pilot, your friend, your batchmate, so much more unbelievable. What he did in the cockpit, we already know, was a very heroic act. But even with such grievous injuries, he managed to do that, Dhaval.
3: Definitely, as we saw, Dr. Chandra mentioned, initially, at the first sight, we never knew it was such grave of an injury would have occurred. But now, with Captain Smith's his own interview with Prime Minister Nitin Aayog, he mentioned he got lost of vision. Even in the development further, he fell off the ground. So it synchronizes with the very much of theory what Dr. Chandra said, seizures, and also perhaps a loss of vision and unconsciousness was definitely the next stage, or perhaps he was already in that stage midway. In this stage, the training what he hold for all the years, more than 10,000 hours of experience, the preparedness for being ready for the next act was actually the differentiator in the whole act, where perhaps you mentioned if it could have been very much possible, he would have been unconscious or even a fatal attack, because when a captain is sitting and he mentioned the co-pilot was standing over here, he was in the direct line of attack and a very easy way to chop off any of his nerves or any important elements as discussed, which would known better by a doctor. But in even that...

0: half consciousness stage and with a blurry vision, he could manage to control the aircraft. And more importantly, when he was lying up in the down on the cockpit floor, he gave his last push, as he mentioned clearly, to a Prime Minister Modi as well, that he was lying flat on the ground and he gave all his will, all his might for that one last attempt, where he knew otherwise that was the end of flight FZ1073, perhaps taking 180 passengers along with him.
1: Yes.
0: Indeed, a heroic act not only comes through the thing, but the preparation, the training, what goes behind, and he has shown his preparedness only, as I mentioned earlier.
1: No, very, very true. And I completely agree with the aspect that you mentioned about the training. In fact, the Indian Embassy in the United Arab Emirates has just a couple of hours ago just put out an update on his health, saying that he's recovering well and that the embassy is providing all support as such to the family and hopes that he will be back on his feet very soon. Dr. Sarath Chandra, I want to ask you, you know, you were mentioning the fact that that once he sustained this skull injury, he would have been very vulnerable. You know, infections, all kinds of things can happen. But even now, things are delicate. Would you say, sir, that he's still in hospital? He's still being treated by a team of top doctors in Abu Dhabi. But even now, there is a risk of some lasting effects of this blow. We pray that is not the case, but that's a possibility.
2: Well, as of now, it looks okay. He's stable. The doctor seems to have treated him quite well. They must have, I'm sure, removed any fragments over there.
1: Yeah.
2: Now, whenever you have a depressed fracture, there could be multiple other brain injuries as well. So you could have injuries to the brain, which are called as contusions, or you could have collapsed brain or under the covering, which is called as an epidural hematoma. Or what I was mentioning, one of the large venous sinuses which drain the blood from the brain, they could have been torn.
1: Mm.
2: If that were so, he could have instantaneously become unconscious. But thankfully, he seems to be recovering quite well. And let us hope that he recovers completely and joins back to his duties as early as possible.
1: I know it's a difficult question. It's unfair of me to ask, doctor. But from the pictures that you're seeing of him speaking, you know, I'm not asking you for a professional sort of view, but as a sort of prima facie sense, it looks like he's doing well, that he's recovering well.
2: Absolutely. So the way he's speaking, he seems to be completely conscious, oriented. He looks alert, doesn't seem to be having any deficits. So thankfully, whatever injuries have happened must have happened on the non-eloquent area of the brain or brain areas of the brain which do not carry any known significant function. Or most probably, there may not have been any injuries to the underlying brain, thankfully.
1: Yes.
2: So none of them have been mentioned in the reports. But we are hoping that apart from the depressed fracture, hopefully everything else should be okay. But again, I would say that the difference between a depressed fracture and things going really southward is very minuscule.
1: Mm.
2: He could have easily become a very nasty and he could have just lost his consciousness, and that would have been end of everything.
1: Mercifully, that did not happen. Captain Dhawal, it's going to take some time for Smith to be back on his feet, I'm sure. When I spoke to his father, Bhupendra Bhai, a few days ago, he said that I'm sure that he is going to want to get back into a cockpit as quickly as possible and continue his flying career. From a medical point of view, since pilots need to have all their faculties absolutely 100%, it may take some time in your view. It could take a few months before he's able to get back to flying.
0: Definitely, a pilot's sound health in all areas of the body is definitely needed for being commanding the flight. And seeing the recovery, what he has pulled across, looks like he's right on the way. But definitely a few months away to a fully recovery. And rather than any than me, a medical doctor advice and a thorough screening would be giving the answer in depth to this. But I think so, the recovery pattern, what you have seen till now, and his responses to all the medical treatment been given, and all the little glimpse of Captain Smith, what we could have. Looks, the journey is on track, and by knowing him till now, he is a fighter, and he will not leave any willpower, any stone unturned within

0: to make that possible, to be in the cockpit as soon as at the earliest possible. And with the wishes, all the well wishes of the whole country behind, and now the whole world, I'm sure things would be coming on track. And complete support has been expected throughout in medical as well as on personal ground from all his near and loved ones.
1: Dr. Sarat Chandra and Captain Dhawal, I thank you, the both of you, for being with me. You know, when NDTV reported that he had suffered this skull fracture injury, we were all really shocked, but it also made us admire to a much greater extent the value of what this man has achieved in that cockpit. It's gone up exponentially for us. A fractured skull, and he still managed to do what he did. Training, you know, sheer grit, humanity, Hanuman Chalisa, as he himself said, so many factors could be there. But all I can say is salute to Smith Machar. Thank you very much to the both of you for joining me. Well, sometimes an act of sheer courage doesn't just save lives, it cuts across borders, geopolitics, and history. Over the last few days, Israel has been witnessing something truly extraordinary. Nightclubs in Tel Aviv have been pausing their music to project the face of an Indian man on a giant screen. Street posters, billboards plastered across Israeli cities saying just two words: thank you. Thank you to Smith Machar. And in what is perhaps the most profound gesture of all, a Holocaust memorial honoring Smith for standing between innocent human beings and certain death.
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13: 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Thank you for what you did, saving all those people. And you taught us all a lesson that it doesn't matter what walk of life you are, what religion.
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16: People of Israel, to the people of India, we love you, we stand with you, and we need to fight against all forms of hate together.
1: In revenge for Gaza, I wanted to die as a martyr. Those are reportedly Hamam al-Hamami's words to his Emirati interrogators in Abu Dhabi. This is according to local reports. Now, we don't know yet if Israeli agents have had access to this co-pilot who wanted to crash his plane into an Israeli target, but they're trying. The Gaza motive now raises a chilling question. Had this co-pilot succeeded in killing the Indian pilot and then crashing that plane into a target in Israel, what would Israel have done? Mass murder just ahead of tomorrow's third anniversary, remember, of the October 7th Hamas attack. An Omani pilot employed by an Emirati airline. If he acted alone, whom would Israel hold responsible? Whom would Israel blame? Trump says he suspects Iran. Suspicion, of course, does not establish who directed an attack. Israel would have options. Investigate, demand accountability for security failures, tighten aviation safeguards, and pursue any potential accomplices. But what if there are no accomplices? Military retaliation would only be expected in such a huge terror incident, right? Because that's how Israel does things. But against whom? Who would Israel retaliate against if this was, as most believe now, a lone wolf attack? If Hamami was self-radicalized, with no handler, organization, or state sponsor, there may be no enemy headquarters to strike. The attacker could die with his weapon, leaving devastation behind if that plane had crashed. Lone attackers are familiar. What is chilling here is the access. A trusted pilot, a passenger jet, a routine approach to an Israeli airport. For Israel, the challenge would be preventing the next attack when there may be nobody left to deter after the first. Israel, and indeed the whole world, truly has a new enemy.

0: September 30th. A routine fly-Dubai flight from Dubai to Tel Aviv turned into what investigators now say was an alleged terror plot. And at the center of the investigation is a motive that takes the probe back to the war in Gaza. According to Israeli media reports citing investigators, Omani co-pilot Hamam al-Hamami told interrogators he plotted the attack out of revenge for Gaza. He also reportedly said he wanted to die as a martyr. These are among the most significant claims to emerge 5 days into the investigation. The timing of the mid-air terror attack has also raised several questions. The hijack bid comes 3 years since the October 7 massacre that killed more than 1,200 people and saw 251 people taken hostage. The war that followed has left tens of thousands dead in Gaza. And now investigators are examining whether Hamami's alleged motivation was rooted in that conflict.
1: From the war in Gaza to the attempted attack and hijacking of a Fly Dubai aircraft, all the investigators in UAE along with the Israeli authorities are piecing together what really has happened, the conspiracy, and of course the entire terror plot. The tragedy has been averted, but the big question really, was this a global terror plot? Or was this, in fact, a lone wolf attack? Aditya Raj Kaul, reporting for NDTV World.
2: Joining me live to talk about what is being reported as the motive for this attempted terror attack, I'm joined now by Saul Sadka. He's an author and well-known counter-terrorism expert. He joins me live from Tel Aviv. Saul, good to have you. Thanks for your time. You know, your first thoughts on this reported motive of this co-pilot. He says he did it for Gaza, for revenge, that he wanted to die a martyr. You know, these are familiar words, but in this context, what do you think, Saul?
3: Well, suddenly he would be claiming that he would be doing this for Gaza. Of course, killing 200 people and perhaps thousands more on the ground, which was the plan, would certainly not have provided any revenge for Gaza. The current situation in Gaza is that because of the previous act of revenge by the citizens there and the political leadership that they have in Hamas that has destroyed their cities, is that their cities are destroyed. So revenge will bring them only further destruction, and this plan would have certainly brought further destruction to all the people around it. So it was obviously going to be a fail. As you mentioned, though, of course, it is very difficult when you have a lone wolf to understand exactly what is motivating them. Perhaps we'll never know exactly what his goals were, what his plan was here. And you're right as well when you say that it is hard to retaliate against the lone wolf. What has to be said at the same time is, even though he might not have been part of any organization, the people that have been radicalizing him are the online effects of the IRGC, of the Muslim Brotherhood, and various other terror-aligned organizations, which have been radicalizing large numbers of people all across the world, including in the moderate Arab states, including in the United Kingdom, where this man trained as a pilot. And so we have to be wary in all places, including especially in India, where there have been a large number of jihadi attacks over the years, to be wary of anyone in the kind of control that this pilot had having any kind of jihadi influences. This has to be avoided at all costs.
2: What options do you see for Israel in this Saul? You know, there's a live war happening in West Asia at this point of time. It's a sensitive time. Tomorrow is the anniversary of the Hamas attack on Israel. This man says he did it for Gaza. It has come to be expected that Israel will retaliate in some form or the other when threatened in this manner. What are Israel's options in your view?
3: Well, thank goodness no one died in this event.
2: Yeah.
3: And as a result, the requirements from the Israeli public on the government to bring about revenge, as you would call it, are limited. What Israel has to do is not get revenge, but it has to stop any of this stuff happening again in future. It has to make sure that no one can attack the planes, no one can do anything like this. Well, that's much more important than revenge. In fact, revenge has never been Israel's mission. It's not anything that Israel's interested in. Tomorrow, as you mentioned, we will mark 3 years since October 7th, when 6,000

0: 2,000 armed terrorists came into Israel to commit a pogrom, to massacre people and take hostages.
1: Yeah.
0: Their mission, of course, was a total failure. They only ended up bringing destruction upon their own people, and that is something that is going to take literally decades to repair.
1: Saul Sadkar, been good to have you tonight. Thank you very much for your time on NDTV. There is one part of Captain Smith Machar's account that has struck a particularly powerful chord. You probably already know what I'm talking about. He told Prime Minister Narendra Modi that he kept reciting the Hanuman Chalisa, drawing courage and strength from his faith in Hanuman. Now, that deeply personal detail has inspired a wave of tributes, reels, and devotional content all across the internet and social media. And perhaps his story is introducing the Hanuman Chalisa to a new generation all around the world. And today's revelation about his skull fracture makes his account even more moving. Smith was fighting with pieces of his skull having come loose from that terrible blow that he suffered, bleeding and grievously wounded. But in that cockpit, a prayer familiar to millions across the world became one man's source of strength to keep fighting. His training guided his actions. His faith, he says, helped him find the courage. And the lives he helped save give that testimony extraordinary weight tonight.
2: Sir,
1: I'm joined live by Dushyant Sridhar. He's a very well-known Vedic speaker and author. Dushyant, good to have you tonight here on NDTV. And the reason I wanted to get you on for our viewers, Dushyant, is because there's a sense of disbelief. This man had a fractured skull. Someone literally broke open his head. And here we have him talking about how he drew strength from the Hanuman Chalisa. Can you help us understand this? The strength of the Hanuman Chalisa that this brave pilot is talking about?
3: Namaskaram, Shiv, and namaskaram to all the viewers of NDTV. Five quick points. First, in the Ramayana, Hanuman stands as a beacon of the best of the communicators. He has a never give up attitude because he went in search of a lady called Sita, whom he had never seen, in a foreign country called Lanka. And he had to fight all the Rakshasas alone, a single handed person, and come back and give the status of Sita to Rama. So that's point number one. And point number two is about Hanuman Chalisa. The very context, Shivarur, I'm sure, people who are watching NDTV will know this was composed by Goswami Tulsidas in Avadhi when he was languishing in the jail premises because he did not adhere to the words of Jalaluddin Muhammad Akbar. So Bhaktamal, the work clearly states that he was imprisoned, and at that point in time, to get himself released from the jail, he sought Hanuman's intervention. So Hanuman fighting the Rakshasas in Lanka and Hanuman Chalisa being written to get rid of an emperor who had imprisoned him falls very much in place. Third most important point, Shiv, Hanuman Chalisa, when it begins, Jai Hanuman Jnana Guna Sagar. So we call him the very ocean of knowledge. And knowledge is about presence of mind. See, Hanuman is that character that we imbibe for presence of mind. See, all that played in Smith Machar's life is presence of mind. So at that point in time, he was beaten. He had that pain, blood oozing. But that presence of mind is what that's important. Fourth point. It's because of that muscle memory from childhood that he has experienced Hanuman Chalisa. And he imparting that knowledge to his son has made him, even at that adverse time, to remember something as terse as Hanuman Chalisa. Imagine reciting Hanuman Chalisa when you've been pounded on your head and you have a crack in your skull. So it can come only with that firm brought up and conviction with so much of civilizational ethos. And one more point, Vish. While I speak of Hanuman, who is absolutely loved, adored in Bharatadesha and across the world, I'm reminded of

0: Jatayu. Jatayu was that scavenger vulture bird who fought Ravana while Ravana was abducting Sita. And Ravana had Chandrahasa, the sword that was gifted by Shiva. But Jatayu, though he was much weaker compared to Ravana, he said, "Even if you chop my wings off, even if I'm oozing, even if I'm about to die, I will fight till my death."
1: Wow.
0: Vikrama Yashovarma Bhavikrita Jeevita Gridhraraja Deha. And that was fought mid-air. See, they say history is repeating itself. This is history, Ramayana's history. The way Jatayu protected Sita when she was being abducted was history. And that's repeating itself. And last of all, Vish, it's an important point. See, how many ever lectures you, I, or anybody talk about the Indian civilizational dharma and ethos, it will never reach the world. How many ever movies we take, it will never reach the world. Smith has done that with one heroic act to say that Sanatana Dharma believes in one point that even whichever religion you belong to, we are all humans first and we will protect you. We will not take your lives, we will give our life to save you all. So this message Smith has done, a big salute to him.
1: No, I so agree with you, Dushyant, because millions of people obviously find strength in the Hanuman Chalisa. But now there's this global interest in it because he mentioned it in that interview. So not only is there a renewed interest for a new generation of Indians, but it's also piqued global curiosity about this almost superhuman pilot who, against all odds, fought a terrible, grievous injury that we now know happened to him. To do the unthinkable and almost superhuman. And he mentions the Hanuman Chalisa in the middle of all that.
0: Hanuman Chalisa will now be learnt in Israel. Trust me.
1: Yeah.
0: So you will have, like how you have a South Indian accent to the Hanuman Chalisa, you will have an Israeli accent. And that's the good way. See, we try to take things which give us motivation and energy across the world. And what better than a real life incident like this? And Smith, even without realizing that, has done it. And see, I cannot stop but not thank his parents for such a dharmic brought up, where he, see, if I were in his position, I do not know if I would have had the stamina or the conviction to go till the door. I'll be very honest. This man has had that determination to protect lives mid-air. What a brought up he must have had, and what kind of parents he must have had. You know, all that I can do is a great vandaram to such parents.
1: No, and one final point, Instagram and digital platforms, Dushyant, are seeing the Hanuman Chalisa there. You said the Hanuman Chalisa is going to have an Israeli accent. People are singing it in Israel. They are chanting it in Israel. There are videos that are out there that have gone viral. People have already latched on.
0: Absolutely, absolutely. See, things which are good, things which bring positivity in people. Trust me, Vish, Shiv, we don't need any kind of public spending or advertisements for that. It happens on its own. And Goswami Tulsidas Prabhuji will be extremely happy that his ode of devotion to Hanuman is reaching such quarters. And this is what most compositions are meant for. They are meant to unite humanity. And Smith has taken Bharatiya civilization to suggest that we protect lives, we don't take lives, we protect lives. And this is one of the biggest news. He's one of the biggest newsmakers of, I would say, the century. Just imagine, Shiv. It was a Hindu pilot, and if it had nosedived, you imagine what would have been the repercussions. It just turned the other way. He just turned the story the other way, and today people are singing odes and kudos and accolades too. This is what Hanuman does. And I can proudly say, I cannot force this thought on others, which is not the right thing to do, but I feel Hanuman does it in his own way, in his own style, and he did it there through Smith.
1: Final thought from you then, Dushyant. Much more relevant today. I mean, this is an ancient, an ancient. The Hanuman Chalisa is much more relevant today, and in some ways, Captain Smith has reminded us all of that.
0: Absolutely, absolutely, Shiv. See, what is happening is today parents, grandparents do keep complaining that children below the age of 15 find it very tough to relate to religion. Any religion, but I'm speaking from a Hinduism perspective that we have temples and we have so many compositions. But this one incident, I am sure, just imagine every parent and grandparent is going to tell the child at home that learn Hanuman Chalisa. And what better example?

0: Smith has done what most religious acharyas could not do. A pilot is actually taking the message of Hanuman Chalisa so, so very strongly. Kudos to him.
1: Absolutely beautiful. Dushyant, thanks very much. It was nice listening to you, and you feel so strongly about it, and it helps us understand all of it better, and our millions of viewers watching around the world also. Thanks, Dushyant, for that.
2: 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Uncertain. 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As global equations shift, Prime Minister Narendra Modi will lead the conversation at the NDTV World Summit 2026 to decode the shifts, redraw possibilities. NDTV World Summit 2026, a world between orders. 22nd and 23rd October, New Delhi.
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0: 5 hours to go for all of DKS's dreams to come true. I'm going to try and get more into the crowds. Here are the pictures, Siddaramaiah.
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0: We've got a picture of the letter. 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
4: 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Unfiltered list of things I saw and observed on the ground.
0: Very special ground report from the line of control. There were some children who've lost limbs in the shelling.
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7: Your friend said, "Ye le le." 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
10: 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The headlines tell you what happened. Breaking ground tells you why. We break down the story. We demand answers.
11: There is a deathly silence around this makeshift mass burial ground here in Bharatpur district in Nepal.
12: I want you to reach out to the Maharashtra Chief Minister today through our channel and tell them what you've been through as a father.
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14: Welcome back. Thank you for staying with NDTV. Well, following weeks of escalating demonstrations over public school underfunding, overcrowded classrooms and budget cuts, France is holding a nationwide student and public sector protest. Hundreds of high schools have already been closed or partially disrupted as the protests enter the third week, and tensions between demonstrators and police continue to rise. Here's a report on that.
15: Ransacking, arson, violence, and a police crackdown. These scenes have defined France's protests in recent weeks. A 15-year-old student has lost his hand after a grenade exploded during clashes between high school protesters and riot police in the northern French city of Lens.

0: incident has sharply escalated tensions that have been building across France for weeks. Students have been protesting over what they describe as worsening conditions in schools, including overcrowded classrooms, staff shortages, and deteriorating buildings. Authorities say hundreds of schools were disrupted, with around 400 to 500 either closed or partially closed ahead of Tuesday's nationwide demonstrations. At least 190 students and 78 education workers have reportedly been injured during the unrest, and the protests have increasingly turned violent.
1: I think that today, high school students, once again, are aware of what's happening. And for decades, we've been trying to fight for certain demands, such as school buildings and the lack of teachers, or at least informing the ministry about these issues.
0: French authorities say thousands of people have been taken into custody since demonstrations intensified, most of them children. But only a small number have been remanded after being formally charged. The government is now facing mounting pressure to bring the situation under control. Prime Minister Sébastien Lecornu has held talks with senior ministers, while the education minister has promised action on some of the issues driving the protests. These include replacing teachers, improving school infrastructure, and reviewing timetables. The education minister has vowed to reopen high schools and expressed support for members of the education staff who have been targeted during violent protests. What began as anger over conditions inside France's schools has now become a much broader confrontation, with students, police and the government under growing pressure as demonstrations continue. Bureau Report, NDTV World.
2: Well, France's student protests began with very specific grievances: teachers' shortages, overcrowded classrooms, and what students say are deteriorating conditions in their schools. But within weeks, those grievances have spilled onto the streets, with hundreds of schools disrupted, clashes with police, and thousands of arrests, most of them involving minors. So is this really just an education protest, or is it a symptom of a much deeper crisis between France's young people and the state? My colleague Vedika Sood spoke earlier with prominent French sociologist Eric Fassa. Listen to what he had to say on the whole situation.
3: Eric, thank you for joining us here on NDTV. Let me begin with the most fundamental question here, Eric. Why now? These problems in France's education system did not appear overnight. What has changed to turn long-standing frustration into a nationwide youth mobilization?
4: I think there's no single explanation, but what I would say is that what started as apparently a minor phenomenon, which came from the suburbs, that is, the places where you have more working class people, more racialized people, more people who are discriminated against, etc. This has been something that has been brewing for a long time, because in fact, we've had demonstrations concerning police brutality, racial profiling, etc. So this is not entirely new, except that this time it's not a reaction against police action, for example. It's more a systemic problem that is revealed. That is, everyone knows that the schools, and not just the schools, but the places where you have more working class people, where you have more racialized people, are underprivileged in many ways. That is, the state is not doing its job. The state is doing its job only in terms of repression, but not in terms of providing services. What happens then is, once they start mobilizing the people you never hear about otherwise, once they start speaking up, repression starts again. And that is what has created a huge movement, because it's not just about these young people who are left out, it's about young people in general And why? Because there has been repression against young people when they have demonstrated in the last 10 years in particular.

0: In 2020, the French president, Emmanuel Macron, started worrying about the gap between young people and political power, but more generally with adults. And this is something that has been reinforced in France by the amount of demonstrations by young people, in particular students, in support of Palestinians. And again, there has been repression. So I think the divide between the youth of France and the people in power has been widening over the years. What we see now is that basically it seems that the only answer is police control, police violence. This is described as urban violence. This is not acknowledged as a real social movement. And the bottom line is a refusal to understand that young people are political actors as well as anyone else. That is, they are not stupid. They have an awareness of the world that they're in, and in particular of their own working conditions as students. They're deprived of everything. They don't have enough teachers. They don't have enough space. They don't have enough chairs. They don't have enough tables. So they don't have nurses in schools where they really need them. So, in fact, they're political actors who know what they don't have and who claim equality. And it's this refusal to understand that they have a right which is similar to other students, students in the center of Paris, in the more bourgeois establishments. I think this refusal to acknowledge them as political actors is what transforms them into political actors.
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5: He has tracked the pulse of power from Washington to Korea. Yeah. Witnessed history being made in global capitals and conflict zones. Brought clarity to complex issues of national security and international affairs. 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
11: 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Unfiltered list of things I saw and observed on the ground.
12: Very special ground report from the line of control. There were some children who've lost limbs in the shelling.
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15: Watching NDTV with me, Tanisha Avasthi. The big story, of course, has been the opposition protesting against the Chief Election Commissioner Gyanesh Kumar. There have been protests, there have been detention, and we get you all the late night updates on that as well. But first, as always, the headlines. Opposition's big protest against CEC Gyanesh Kumar demand poll body chief's resignation. Rahul Gandhi, Priyanka Gandhi, and other opposition MPs were

0: briefly detained after a long dharna outside Akashvani Bhavan. All opposition leaders, we now learn, have been let go from the police station. Air Marshal Ashutosh Dixit has been appointed new chief of the Indian Air Force, commissioned into fighter stream of the IAF in 1986. He has over 3,500 hours of flying experience. Air Marshal Dixit will be succeeding Air Chief Marshal AP Singh. Captain Smith's skull fractured in attack. Doctors performed reconstruction surgery after depressed fracture pushed fragment of skull nearer to his brain. Crucial bipol test for TVK, AIA, DMK and the DMK in Madhurantakam and Dharapuram. Both constituencies record voter turnout of 85.99% and 80.31% respectively. Captaincy chapter closes for Harmanpreet Kaur. India's long-serving women's skipper stepped down as captain across all formats, paving the way for a new captain. The SIR showdown has escalated in Delhi, and this happened throughout the day, ladies and gentlemen. And this was with Rahul Gandhi, Priyanka Gandhi and several opposition leaders who were detained after their march towards the Election Commission was stopped by the police. Now, the opposition says that nearly 300 MPs wanted to meet CC Gyanesh Kumar and that the two election commissioners and demanded an assurance that the meeting would happen within the next 1 or 2 days. The Election Commission, however, says that the request came only after 4 p.m., involved an unusually large 240-member delegation and departed from the established protocol. As Rahul Gandhi was detained after an hour-long sit-in, the BJP accused the Congress party of creating disruption and claimed that the Election Commission had exposed its own allegations. Meanwhile, what we also learn is that Rahul Gandhi, along with Priyanka Gandhi and the other opposition leaders who were detained, have now been let go of by the police. We have a couple of reactions coming in on the day-long protests and the detentions. Let's hear some of them.
1: और नाटकीय प्रस्तुतीकरण के में माहिर नेता प्रतिपक्ष राहुल गांधी जी ने जो कुछ आज दिनभर ड्रामा किया, अभी जो तथ्य औपचारिक रूप से प्रेस रिलीज के द्वारा चुनाव आयोग के द्वारा जारी किया गया है, उससे उनका 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
3: 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They cannot detain us. They are not allowed to detain women after sunset. They cannot detain us.
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0: Well, another big story that made headlines in the national capital today was about how Delhi police arrested a 24-year-old man for allegedly creating and circulating an AI-generated video targeting the Delhi ACP Vivek Bhagat. The accused, identified as Nadeem Ahmed, was allegedly operating a social media handle called News Aina. Police now say that the video was designed to make it appear that ACP Vivek Bhagat was misbehaving with a woman protester. But the video was fake. The Delhi police cyber team traced the content to Nadeem Ahmed, who police say admitted to creating the fake reel and posters using AI tools. Police allege that the content was created on October 3rd and was circulated the following day. Now, investigators are probing a larger question. Was this work of one individual or was there a wider network behind the creation, funding and even circulation of the fake content?
6: हमारी सोशल मीडिया मॉनिटरिंग यूनिट है, उसने देखा कि एक सीसी फुटेज चलाया जा रहा है, जो बताया जा रहा है कि जो प्रोटेस्ट साइट का है वहाँ का है ये सीसी फुटेज, और इसमें दिखाया गया है जो हमारा पुलिस 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
0: Now, the showdown over SIR is not just limited to the national capital. Karnataka government is alleging that a coordinated attempt to misuse Form 7 during the voter roll revision is taking place. Karnataka government has alleged that pre-printed forms were used to target genuine voters. The Karnataka Home Minister, Priyank Kharge, has made a sharper allegation that living voters were being declared dead through Form 7 applications. The NDA delegation comprising of Union Ministers H.D. Kumaraswamy and Shobha Karandalaje, Leader of Opposition R. Ashoka and others met the Karnataka governor and summited a memorandum over cases filed against the BJP workers. BJP has rejected the allegations and accused the Congress government of targeting its workers. And now, the Karnataka CEO has clarified the key point that no voter has been deleted merely because of a Form 7 objection.
8: I could convey only one thing to the voters of Karnataka. Just because of objections filed, no name has been so far deleted from the voter roll. It will be enquired by the concerned EROs and necessary action will be taken. To delete any name from the draft roll, the ERO has to issue notice for hearing. He has to call both the objector and the voter for hearing. He has to verify the documents. After, he can take decisions once he is convinced whether to delete or not to delete. So that is the procedure mentioned in the rules from section 16 to 20 of Registration of Electoral Rules 1960.
9: So not a single voter has been deleted up until now?
8: Has been deleted so far.
10: All the opposition leaders, they have a right to ask this election commission and the president of India. Why our upper state leaders have gone to the Raj Bhavan? Because they are afraid. They did a conspiracy. They printed the Form 7. Then our workers have filing a complaint in the police station. Let they declare themselves that yes, we have given. The small workers in the constituency level, they were given. I also have a lot of friends who had just communicated to me this, how the operations went on. So poor workers, they have given 1,000 farms, 2,000, 5,000, 10,000 farms they have given. Overnight after I went to the governor, election commission, they have gone to the BLO, requested them, snatched, some of them taken over, they have kept, they have burned. All these things has happened.
9: Yes, the Farm 7 can be given. It's not that there is no provision of giving Farm 7. Once the SID has been done, you have already given notices to all the people who are dead or alive. Dead people are removed. People who have got, two times people have got in different sort states of voting, they have been also removed. Dead are removed. Migrated people also removed. Then who else are left then? After that, again, Farm 7, it's not in some small 50 or 100 numbers. In thousands of numbers, if Farm 7 is given, then where is this Farm 7 been issued for what? It shows there's a clear cut that BJP is making, using election commission to will elections.
11: Congress questioning and Chief Minister's questioning is not a question of deleting. Where did the BJP workers and whose instigation and whose support, where did they get the printed form? In that printed form, that name of the voters, their EPIC number, their Aadhaar number, and everything is typed everywhere. That is what we want. The election commission should inquire. No? The question is, we are supporting the election commissioner. Those people tried to fool the election commissioners. The election commission should take an action. These people, from where did they get this printer form? Who gave the printer form? What was the, who was instigating it? And what are the reason behind it?
0: With that, it's time for us to slip now a very quick break. Don't go anywhere. After the break, we get you more details about the protest that's only escalating in France.
12: This is a world between orders. Uncertain. Unwritten. As global equations shift, Prime Minister Narendra Modi will lead the conversation at the NDTV World Summit 2026 to decode the shifts, redraw possibilities. NDTV World Summit 2026, a world between orders. 22nd and 23rd October, New Delhi.
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0: 5 hours to go for all of DKS's dreams to come true. I'm going to try and get more into the crowds. Here are the pictures, Siddaramaiah.
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4: 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Unfiltered list of things I saw and observed on the ground.
0: Very special ground report from the line of control. 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
7: Welcome back. Thank you for staying with NDTV. Well, following weeks of escalating demonstrations over public school underfunding, overcrowded classrooms and budget cuts, France is holding a nationwide student and public sector protest. Hundreds of high schools have already been closed or partially disrupted as the protests enter the third week, and tensions between demonstrators and police continue to rise. Here's a report on that.
2: Ransacking, arson, violence, and a police crackdown. These scenes have defined France's protests in recent weeks. A 15-year-old student has lost his hand after a grenade exploded during clashes between high school protesters and riot police in the northern French city of Lens. The incident has sharply escalated tensions that have been building across France for weeks. Students have been protesting over what they describe as worsening conditions in schools, including overcrowded classrooms, staff shortages, and deteriorating buildings. Authorities say hundreds of schools were disrupted, with around 400 to 500 either closed or partially closed ahead of Tuesday's nationwide demonstrations. At least 190 students and 78 education workers have reportedly been injured during the unrest, and the protests have increasingly turned violent.
8: I think that today, high school students, once again, are aware of what's happening. And for decades, we've been trying to fight for certain demands, such as school buildings and the lack of teachers, or at least informing the ministry about these issues.
2: French authorities say thousands of people have been taken into custody since demonstrations intensified, most of them children. But only a small number have been remanded after being formally charged. The government is now facing mounting pressure to bring the situation under control. Prime Minister Sébastien Lecornu has held talks with senior ministers, while the education minister has promised action on some of the issues driving the protests. These include replacing teachers, improving school infrastructure, and reviewing timetables. The education minister has vowed to reopen high schools and expressed support for members of the education staff who have been targeted during violent protests. What began as anger over conditions inside France's schools has now become a much broader confrontation, with students, police and the government under growing pressure as demonstrations continue. Bureau report, NDTV World.
7: Well, France's student protests began with very specific grievances: teacher shortages, overcrowded classrooms, and what students say are deteriorating conditions in their schools. But within weeks, those grievances have spilled onto the streets, with hundreds of schools disrupted, clashes with police, and thousands of arrests, most of them involving minors. So is this really just an education protest, or is it a symptom of a much deeper crisis between France's young people and the state? My colleague Vedika Sood spoke earlier with prominent French sociologist Eric Fassa. Listen to what he had to say on the whole situation.
1: Eric, thank you for joining us here on NDTV. Let me begin with the most fundamental question here, Eric. Why now? These problems in France's education system did not appear overnight. What has changed to turn long-standing frustration into a nationwide youth mobilization?
9: Well, I think there's no single explanation, but what I would say is that what started as apparently a minor phenomenon, which came from the suburbs, that is, the places where you have more working class people, more racialized people, more people who are discriminated against, etc. This has been something that has been brewing for a long time, because in fact, we've had demonstrations concerning police brutality, racial profiling, etc. So this is not entirely new, except that this time it's not a reaction against police action, for example. It's more a systemic problem that is revealed. That is, everyone knows that the schools, and not just the schools, but the places where you have more working class people, where you have more racialized people, are underprivileged in many ways. That is, the state is not doing its job. The state is doing its job only in terms of repression, but not in terms of providing services. What happens then is, once they start mobilizing the people you never hear about otherwise, once they start speaking up, repression starts again. And that is what has created a huge movement, because it's not just about these young people who are left out. It's about young people in general. And why? Because there has been repression against young people when they have demonstrated in the last 10 years, in particular, since 2016, when there was the labor law reform. So in fact, I think the state plays a major role in inciting this movement, including in inciting violence.
1: Eric, then explain this to me. We are seeing thousands of arrests, many involving minors, and increasingly intense confrontations with the police. What does this tell us about the relationship then between the French youth and the state today?
9: In 2020, the French president, Emmanuel Macron, started worrying about the gap between young people and political power, but more generally with adults. And this is something that has been reinforced in France by the amount of demonstrations by young people, in particular students, in support of Palestinians. And again, there has been repression. So I think the divide between the youth of France and the people in power has been widening over the years. What we see now is that basically it seems that the only answer is police control, police violence. This is described as urban violence. This is not acknowledged as a real social movement. And the bottom line is a refusal to understand that young people are political actors as well as anyone else. That is, they are not stupid. They have an awareness of the world that they're in, and in particular of their own working conditions as students. They're deprived of everything. They don't have enough teachers. They don't have enough space. They don't have enough chairs. They don't have enough tables. So they don't have nurses in schools where they really need them. So in fact, they're political actors who know what they don't have and who claim equality. And it's this refusal to understand that they have a right which is similar to other students in the center of Paris, in the more bourgeois establishments. I think this refusal to acknowledge them as political actors is what transforms them into political actors.
6: This is a world between orders. Uncertain. Unwritten. As global equations shift, Prime Minister Narendra Modi will lead the conversation at the NDTV World Summit 2026 to decode the shifts, redraw possibilities. NDTV World Summit 2026, a world between orders. 22nd and 23rd October, New Delhi. Diplomatic leaders and industry icons unite at the NDTV World India-Japan Summit, from friendship to future, as we honor the enduring legacy of former Prime Minister Shinzo Abe with chief guest Mrs. Aki Abe. Two economic giants, one shared vision. Be part of the conversation on NDTV World.

0: 5 hours to go for all of DKS's dreams to come true. I'm going to try and get more into the crowds. Here are the pictures, Siddaramaiah.
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0: Very special ground report from the line of control. 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
18: he has tracked the pulse of power from Washington to Korea. Yeah. Witnessed history being made in global capitals and conflict zones.
19: Hello and welcome. You're watching NDTV with me, Tanisha Avasthi. The big story, of course, has been the opposition protesting against the Chief Election Commissioner Gyanesh Kumar. There have been protests, there have been detention, and we get you all the late night updates on that as well. But first, as always, the headlines. Opposition's big protest against CEC Gyanesh Kumar demand poll body chief's resignation. Rahul Gandhi, Priyanka Gandhi and other opposition MPs were briefly detained after a long dharna outside Akashwani Bhavan. All opposition leaders, we now learn, have been let go from the police station. Air Marshal Ashutosh Dixit has been appointed new chief of the

0: Indian Air Force commissioned into fighter stream of the IAF in 1986. He has over 3,500 hours of flying experience. Air Marshal Dikshit will be succeeding Air Chief Marshal AP Singh. Captain Smith's skull fractured in attack. Doctors performed reconstruction surgery after depressed fracture pushed fragment of skull nearer to his brain. Crucial bipole tests for TVK, AIA, DMK and the DMK in Madhurantakam and Dharapuram. Both constituencies record voter turnout of 85.99% and 80.31% respectively. Captaincy chapter closes for Harmanpreet Kaur. India's long-serving women's skipper stepped down as captain across all formats, paving the way for a new captain. The SIR showdown has escalated in Delhi, and this happened throughout the day, ladies and gentlemen. And this was with Rahul Gandhi, Priyanka Gandhi and several opposition leaders who were detained after their march towards the Election Commission was stopped by the police. Now, the opposition says that nearly 300 MPs wanted to meet CEC Gyanesh Kumar and that the two election commissioners and demanded an assurance that the meeting would happen within the next 1 or 2 days. The Election Commission, however, says that the request came only after 4 p.m., involved an unusually large 240-member delegation and departed from the established protocol. As Rahul Gandhi was detained after an hour-long sit-in, the BJP accused the Congress party of creating disruption and claimed that the Election Commission had exposed its own allegations. Meanwhile, what we also learn is that Rahul Gandhi, along with Priyanka Gandhi and the other opposition leaders who were detained, have now been let go of by the police. We have a couple of reactions coming in on the day-long protests and the detentions. Let's hear some of them.
1: मंच और नाटकीय प्रस्तुतिकरण के में माहिर नेता प्रतिपक्ष राहुल गांधी जी ने जो कुछ आज दिन भर ड्रामा किया, अभी जो तथ्य औपचारिक रूप से प्रेस रिलीज के द्वारा चुनाव आयोग के द्वारा जारी किया गया है, उससे 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
3: 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They cannot detain us. They are not allowed to detain women after sunset. They cannot detain us.
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0: Well, another big story that made headlines in the national capital today was about how Delhi police arrested a 24-year-old man for allegedly creating and circulating an AI-generated video targeting the Delhi ACP Vivek Bhagat. The accused, identified as Nadeem Ahmed, was allegedly operating a social media handle called News Aina. Police now say that the video was designed to make it appear that ACP Vivek Bhagat was misbehaving with a woman protester. But the video was fake. The Delhi police cyber team traced the content to Nadeem Ahmed, who police say admitted to creating the fake reel and posters using AI tools. Police allege that the content was created on October 3rd and was circulated the following day. Now, investigators are probing a larger question. Was this work of one individual or was there a wider network behind the creation, funding and even circulation of the fake content?
6: हमारे सोशल मीडिया मॉनिटरिंग यूनिट है, उसने देखा कि एक सीसी फुटेज चलाया जा रहा है, जो बताया जा रहा है कि जो प्रोटेस्ट साइट का है वहाँ का है ये सीसी फुटेज, और इसमें दिखाया गया है जो हमारा पुलिस 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
0: Now, the showdown over SIR is not just limited to the national capital. Karnataka government is alleging that a coordinated attempt to misuse Form 7 during the voter roll revision is taking place. Karnataka government has alleged that pre-printed forms were used to target genuine voters. The Karnataka Home Minister Priyank Kharge has made a sharper allegation that living voters were being declared dead through Form 7 applications. The NDA delegation comprising of Union Ministers H.D. Kumaraswamy and Shobha Karandlaje, Leader of Opposition R. Ashoka and others met the Karnataka governor and summited a memorandum over cases filed against the BJP workers. BJP has rejected the allegations and accused the Congress government of targeting its workers. And now, the Karnataka CEO has clarified the key point that no voter has been deleted merely because of a Form 7 objection.
8: I could convey only one thing to the voters of Karnataka. Just because of objections filed, no name has been so far deleted from the voter roll. It will be enquired by the concerned EROs and necessary action will be taken. To delete any name from the draft roll, the ERO has to issue notice for hearing. He has to call both the objector and the voter for hearing. He has to verify the documents. After, he can take decisions once he is convinced whether to delete or not to delete. So that is the procedure mentioned in the rules from section 16 to 20 of Registration of Electoral Rules 1960.
9: So not a single voter has been deleted
8: has been
9: now,
8: deleted
9: sir?
8: So far.
10: All the opposition leaders, they have a right to ask this election commission and the president of India. Why our state leaders have gone to the Raj Bhavan? Because they are afraid. They did a conspiracy. They printed the Form 7. Then our workers have filing a complaint in the police station. Let they declare themselves that yes, we have given. The small workers in the constituency level, they were given. I also have a lot of friends who have just communicated to me this, how the operations went on. So poor workers, they have given 1,000 forms, 2,000, 5,000, 10,000 forms they have given. overnight after I went to the governor, this one election commission, they have gone to the BLO, requested them, snatched, some of them taken over, they have kept, they have burnt, all these things has happened.
11: Yes, the Form 7 can be given. It is not that there is no provision of giving Form 7. Once the SID has been done, you have already given notices to all the people who are dead or alive. Dead people are removed. People who have got, you know, two times, if people have got in different sort states of voting, they have been also removed. Dead are removed. Migrated people also removed. Then who else are left then? After that, again, Form 7, it's not in some small 50 or 100 numbers. In thousands of numbers, if Form 7 is given, then where is this Form 7 been issued for what? It shows there's a clear cut that BJP is making, using election commission to win elections.
12: Congress questioning and Chief Minister's questioning is not a question of deleting. Where did the BJP workers and whose instigation and whose support, where did they get the printed form? In that printed form, that name of the voters, their EPIC number, their Aadhaar number, and everything is typed everywhere. That is what we want. The election commission should inquire, no? The question is, we are supporting the election commissioner. Those people tried to fool the election commissioners. The election commission should take an action. These people, from where did they get this printer form? Who gave the printer form? What was the, who was instigating it? And what are the reason behind it?
0: With that, it's time for us to slip now a very quick break. Don't go anywhere. After the break, we get you more details about the protest that's only escalating in France.
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0: 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I'm going to try and get more into the crowds. 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
3: 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Unfiltered list of things I saw and observed on the ground.
0: Very special ground report from the line of control. 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
7: Welcome back. Thank you for staying with NDTV. Well, following weeks of escalating demonstrations over public school underfunding, overcrowded classrooms and budget cuts, France is holding a nationwide student and public sector protest. Hundreds of high schools have already been closed or partially disrupted as the protests enter the third week, and tensions between demonstrators and police continue to rise. Here's a report on that.
8: Ransacking, arson, violence, and a police crackdown. These scenes have defined France's protests in recent weeks. A 15-year-old student has lost his hand after a grenade exploded during clashes between high school protesters and riot police in the northern French city of Lens. The incident has sharply escalated tensions that have been building across France for weeks. Students have been protesting over what they describe as worsening conditions in schools, including overcrowded classrooms, staff shortages, and deteriorating buildings. Authorities say hundreds of schools were disrupted, with around 400 to 500 either closed or partially closed ahead of Tuesday's nationwide demonstrations. At least 190 students and 78 education workers have reportedly been injured during the unrest, and the protests have increasingly turned violent.
9: I think that today, high school students, once again, are aware of what's happening. And for decades, we've been trying to fight for certain demands, such as school buildings and the lack of teachers, or at least informing the ministry about these issues.
8: French authorities say thousands of people have been taken into custody since demonstrations intensified, most of them children. But only a small number have been remanded after being formally charged. The government is now facing mounting pressure to bring the situation under control. Prime Minister Sébastien Lecornu has held talks with senior ministers, while the education minister has promised action on some of the issues driving the protests. These include replacing teachers, improving school infrastructure, and reviewing timetables. The education minister has vowed to reopen high schools and expressed support for members of the education staff who have been targeted during violent protests. What began as anger over conditions inside France's schools has now become a much broader confrontation, with students, police and the government under growing pressure as demonstrations continue. Bureau report, NDTV World.
7: Well, France's student protests began with very specific grievances. Teachers' shortages, overcrowded classrooms, and what students say are deteriorating conditions in their schools. But within weeks, those grievances have spilled onto the streets with hundreds of schools disrupted, clashes with police, and thousands of arrests, most of them involving minors. So is this really just an education protest, or is it a symptom of a much deeper crisis between France's young people and the state? My colleague Vedika Sood spoke earlier with prominent French sociologist Eric Fassa. Listen to what he had to say on the whole situation.
10: Eric, thank you for joining us here on NDTV. Let me begin with the most fundamental question here, Eric. Why now? These problems in France's education system did not appear overnight. What has changed to turn long-standing frustration into a nationwide youth mobilization?
11: Well, I think there's no single explanation, but what I would say is that what started as apparently a minor phenomenon, which came from the suburbs, that is, the places where you have more working class people, more racialized people, more people who are discriminated against, etc. This has been something that has been brewing for a long time, because in fact, we've had demonstrations concerning police brutality, racial profiling, etc. So this is not entirely new, except that this time it's not a reaction against police action, for example. It's more a systemic problem that is revealed. That is, everyone knows that the schools, and not just the schools, but the places where you have more working class people, where you have more racialized people, are underprivileged in many ways. That is, the state is not doing its job. The state is doing its job only in terms of repression, but not in terms of providing services. What happens then is, once they start mobilizing the people you never hear about otherwise, once they start speaking up, repression starts again. And that is what has created a huge movement, because it's not just about these young people who are left out, it's about young people in general. And why? Because there has been repression against young people when they have demonstrated in the last 10 years, in particular, since 2016, when there was the labor law reform. So in fact, I think the state plays a major role in inciting this movement, including in inciting violence.
10: Eric, then explain this to me. We are seeing thousands of arrests, many involving minors, and increasingly intense confrontations with the police. What does this tell us about the relationship then between the French youth and the state today?
11: In 2020, the French president, Emmanuel Macron, started worrying about the gap between young people and political power, but more generally with adults. And this is something that has been reinforced in France by the amount of demonstrations by young people, in particular students, in support of Palestinians. And again, there has been repression. So I think the divide between the youth of France and the people in power has been widening over the years. What we see now is that basically it seems that the only answer is police control, police violence. This is described as urban violence. This is not acknowledged as a real social movement. And the bottom line is a refusal to understand that young people are political actors as well as anyone else. That is, they are not stupid. They have an awareness of the world that they're in, and in particular of their own working conditions as students. They're deprived of everything. They don't have enough teachers. They don't have enough space. They don't have enough chairs. They don't have enough tables. So they don't have nurses in schools where they really need them. So in fact, they're political actors who know what they don't have and who claim equality. And it's this refusal to understand that they have a right which is similar to other students in the center of Paris, in the more bourgeois establishments. I think this refusal to acknowledge them as political actors is what transforms them into political actors.
12: This is a world between orders. Uncertain. Unwritten. As global equations shift, Prime Minister Narendra Modi will lead the conversation at the NDTV World Summit 2026 to decode the shifts, redraw possibilities. NDTV World Summit 2026, a world between orders. 22nd and 23rd October, New Delhi.
13: Diplomatic leaders and industry icons unite at the NDTV World India-Japan Summit, from friendship to future, as we honor the enduring legacy of former Prime Minister Shinzo Abe with chief guest Mrs. Aki Abe. Two economic giants, one shared vision. Be part of the conversation

0: Nadu politics. 21 days in Kashmir. Unfiltered list of things I saw and observed on the ground.
1: Very special ground report from the line of control. There were some children who've lost limbs in the shelling.
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14: He has tracked the pulse of power from Washington to Korea. Yeah. Witnessed history being made in global capitals and conflict zones. 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

0: 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I'm going to try and get more into the crowds. 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
0: We've got a picture of the letter. What is in your letter? 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

0: 21 days in Kashmir. Unfiltered list of things I saw and observed on the ground.
1: Very special ground report from the line of control. There were some children who've lost limbs in the shelling.
2: For a country that has fought so many wars in the mountains and at high altitude.
0: We're standing on the...
3: Welcome, you're watching NDTV with me, Tanisha Awasthi. The big story, of course, has been the opposition protesting against the Chief Election Commissioner, Gyanesh Kumar. There have been protests, there have been detention, and we get you all the late night updates on that as well. But first, as always, the headlines. Opposition's big protest against CEC Gyanesh Kumar demand poll body chief's resignation. Rahul Gandhi, Priyanka Gandhi and other opposition MPs were briefly detained after a long dharna outside Akashwani Bhavan. All opposition leaders, we now learn, have been let go from the police station. Air Marshal Ashutosh Dixit has been appointed new chief of the Indian Air Force, commissioned into fighter stream of the IAF in 1986. He has over 3,500 hours of flying experience. Air Marshal Dixit will be succeeding Air Chief Marshal A.P. Singh. Captain Smith's skull fractured in attack. Doctors performed reconstruction surgery after depressed fracture pushed fragment of skull nearer to his brain. Crucial bipole test for TVK, AIA, DMK and the DMK in Madhurantakam and Dharapuram. Vote both constituencies record voter turnout of 85.99% and 80.31% respectively. Captaincy chapter closes for Harmanpreet Kaur. India's long-serving women's skipper stepped down as captain across all formats, paving the way for a new captain. The SIR showdown has escalated in Delhi, and this happened throughout the day, ladies and gentlemen. And this was with Rahul Gandhi, Priyanka Gandhi and several opposition leaders who were detained after their march towards the election commission was stopped by the police. Now, the opposition says that nearly 300 MPs wanted to meet CEC Gyanesh Kumar and that the two election commissioners and demanded an assurance that the meeting would happen within the next 1 or 2 days. The election commission, however, says that the request came only after 4 p.m., involved an unusually large 240-member delegation and departed from the established protocol. As Rahul Gandhi was detained after an hour-long sit-in, the BJP accused the Congress party of creating disruption and claimed that the Election Commission had exposed its own allegations. Meanwhile, what we also learn is that Rahul Gandhi, along with Priyanka Gandhi and the other opposition leaders who were detained, have now been let go of by the police. We have a couple of reactions coming in on the day-long protests and the detentions. Let's hear some of them.
4: मंच और नाटकीय प्रस्तुतिकरण के में माहिर नेता प्रतिपक्ष राहुल गांधी जी ने जो कुछ आज दिनभर ड्रामा किया, अभी जो तथ्य औपचारिक रूप से प्रेस रिलीज के द्वारा चुनाव आयोग के द्वारा जारी किया गया है, उससे 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
4: Well, another big story that made headlines in the national capital today was about how Delhi police arrested a 24-year-old man for allegedly creating and circulating an AI-generated video targeting the Delhi ACP Vivek Bhagat. The accused, identified as Nadeem Ahmed, was allegedly operating a social media handle called News Aina. Police now say that the video was designed to make it appear that ACP Vivek Bhagat was misbehaving with a woman protester. But the video was fake. The Delhi Police cyber team traced the content to Nadeem Ahmed, who police say admitted to creating the fake reel and posters using AI tools. Police allege that the content was created on October 3rd and was circulated the following day. Now, investigators are probing a larger question. Was this work of one individual or was there a wider network behind the creation, funding and even circulation of the fake content?
5: हमारे सोशल मीडिया मॉनिटरिंग यूनिट है, उसने देखा कि एक सीसी फुटेज चलाया जा रहा है, जो बताया जा रहा है कि जो प्रोटेस्ट साइट का है वहाँ का है ये सीसी फुटेज, और इसमें दिखाया गया है जो हमारा पुलिस 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
4: Now, the showdown over SIR is not just limited to the national capital. Karnataka government is alleging that a coordinated attempt to misuse Form 7 during the voter roll revision is taking place. Karnataka government has alleged that pre-printed forms were used to target genuine voters. The Karnataka Home Minister, Priyank Kharge, has made a sharper allegation that living voters were being declared dead through Form 7 applications. NDA delegation comprising of Union Ministers H.D. Kumaraswamy and Shobha Karandalaje, Leader of Opposition R. Ashoka and others met the Karnataka governor and summited a memorandum over cases filed against the BJP workers. BJP has rejected the allegations and accused the Congress government of targeting its workers. And now, the Karnataka CEO has clarified the key point that no voter has been deleted merely because of a Form 7 objection.
7: I could convey only one thing to the voters of Karnataka. Just because of objections filed, no name has been so far deleted from the voter roll. It will be enquired by the concerned EROs and necessary action will be taken. To delete any name from the draft roll, the ERO has to issue notice for hearing. He has to call both the objector and the voter for hearing. he has to verify the documents. After he can take decisions, once he is convinced whether to delete or not to delete. So that is the procedure mentioned in the rules from section 16 to 20 of Registration of Electoral Rules 1960.
8: So not a single voter has been deleted
7: has been
8: now,
7: deleted
8: sir?
7: So far.
9: All the opposition leaders, they have a right to ask this election commission and the president of India. Why our state leaders have gone to the Raj Bhavan? Because they are afraid. They did a conspiracy. They printed the Form 7. Then our workers have filing a complaint in the police station. Let them declare themselves that yes, we have given. The small workers in the constituency level, they were given. I also have a lot of friends who have just communicated to me this, how the operations went on. So poor workers, they have given 1,000 forms, 2,000, 5,000, 10,000 forms they have given. Overnight after I went to the governor, election commission, they have gone to the BLO, requested them, snatched, some of them taken over, they have kept, they have burned. All these things has happened.
10: Yes, the Form 7 can be given. It's not that there is no provision of giving Form 7. Once the FIR has been done, you have already given notices to all the people who are dead or alive. Dead people are removed. People who have got, you know, two times people have got in different sort states of voting, they have been also removed. Dead are removed. Migrated people also removed. Then who else are left then? After that, again, Form 7, it's not in some small 50 or 100 numbers. In thousands of numbers, if Form 7 is given, then where is this Form 7 been issued for what? It shows there's a clear cut that BJP is making using election commission to win elections.
11: Congress questioning and Chief Minister's questioning is not a question of deleting. Where did the BJP workers and whose instigation and whose support, where did they get the printed form? In that printed form, that name of the voters, their EPIC number, their Aadhaar number, and everything is typed everywhere. That is what we want. The election commission should inquire, no? The question is, we are supporting the election commissioner. Those people tried to fool the election commissioners. The election commission should take an action on these people. From where did they get this printer form? Who gave the printer form? What was the, who was instigating it? And what are the reason behind it?
4: With that, it's time for us to slip in a very quick break. Don't go anywhere. After the break, we get you more details about the protest that's only escalating in France.
12: 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Uncertain. Unwritten. As global equations shift, Prime Minister Narendra Modi will lead the conversation at the NDTV World Summit 2026 to decode the shifts, redraw possibilities. 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

0: 5 hours to go for all of DKS's dreams to come true. I'm going to try and get more into the crowds. 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
1: 21 days in Kashmir. Unfiltered list of things I saw and observed on the ground.
0: Very special ground report from the line of control. There were some children who've lost limbs in the shelling.
4: For a country that has fought so many wars in the mountains and at high altitude.
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3: 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Thank you for staying with NDTV. Well, following weeks of escalating demonstrations over public school underfunding, overcrowded classrooms and budget cuts, France is holding a nationwide student and public sector protest. Hundreds of high schools have already been closed or partially disrupted as the protests enter the third week, and tensions between demonstrators and police continue to rise. Here's a report on that.
4: Ransacking, arson, violence, and a police crackdown. These scenes have defined France protests in recent weeks. A 15-year-old student has lost his hand after a grenade exploded during clashes between high school protesters and riot police in the northern French city of Lens. The incident has sharply escalated tensions that have been building across France for weeks. Students have been protesting over what they describe as worsening conditions in schools, including overcrowded classrooms, staff shortages, and deteriorating buildings. Authorities say hundreds of schools were disrupted, with around 400 to 500 either closed or partially closed ahead of Tuesday's nationwide demonstrations. At least 190 students and 78 education workers have reportedly been injured during the unrest, and the protests have increasingly turned violent.
5: I think that today, high school students, once again, are aware of what's happening. And for decades, we've been trying to fight for certain demands, such as school buildings and the lack of teachers, or at least informing the ministry about these issues.
4: French authorities say thousands of people have been taken into custody since demonstrations intensified, most of them children. But only a small number have been remanded after being formally charged. The government is now facing mounting pressure to bring the situation under control. Prime Minister Sébastien Lecornu has held talks with senior ministers, while the education minister has promised action on some of the issues driving the protests. These include replacing teachers, improving school infrastructure, and reviewing timetables. The education minister has vowed to reopen high schools and expressed support for members of the education staff who have been targeted during violent protests. What began as anger over conditions inside France's schools has now become a much broader confrontation, with students, police and the government under growing pressure as demonstrations continue. Bureau report, NDTV World.
3: Well, France's student protest began with very specific grievances: teachers' shortages, overcrowded classrooms, and what students say are deteriorating conditions in their schools. But within weeks, those grievances have spilled onto the streets, with hundreds of schools disrupted, clashes with police, and thousands of arrests, most of them involving minors. So is this really just an education protest, or is it a symptom of a much deeper crisis between France's young people and the state? My colleague Vedika Sood spoke earlier with prominent French sociologist Eric Fassa. Listen to what he had to say on the whole situation.
0: Eric, thank you for joining us here on NDTV. Let me begin with the most fundamental question here, Eric. Why now? These problems in France's education system did not appear overnight. What has changed to turn long-standing frustration into a nationwide youth mobilization?
6: Well, I think there's no single explanation. But what I would say is that what started as apparently a minor phenomenon, which came from the suburbs, that is, the places where you have more working class people, more racialized people, more people who are discriminated against, etc. This has been something that has been brewing for a long time, because in fact, we've had demonstrations concerning police brutality, racial profiling, etc. So this is not entirely new, except that this time, it's not a reaction against police action, for example. It's more a systemic problem that is revealed. That is, everyone knows that the schools, and not just the schools, but the places where you have more working class people, where you have more racialized people, are underprivileged in many ways. That is, the state is not doing its job. The state is doing its job only in terms of repression, but not in terms of providing services. What happens then is once they start mobilizing the people you never hear about otherwise, once they start speaking up, repression starts again. And that is what has created a huge movement. Because it's not just about these young people who are left out, it's about young people in general. And why? Because there has been repression against young people when they have demonstrated in the last 10 years, in particular, since 2016, when there was the labor law reform. So in fact, I think the state plays a major role in inciting this movement, including in inciting violence.
0: Eric, then explain this to me. We are seeing thousands of arrests, many involving minors, and increasingly intense confrontations with the police. What does this tell us about the relationship then between the French youth and the state today?
6: In 2020, the French president, Emmanuel Macron, started worrying about the gap between young people and political power, but more generally with adults. And this is something that has been reinforced in France by the amount of demonstrations by young people, in particular students, in support of Palestinians. And again, there has been repression. So I think the divide between the youth of France and the people in power has been widening over the years. What we see now is that basically it seems that the only answer is police control, police violence. This is described as urban violence. This is not acknowledged as a real social movement. And the bottom line is a refusal to understand that young people are political actors as well as anyone else. That is, they are not stupid. They have an awareness of the world that they're in, and in particular of their own working conditions as students. They're deprived of everything. They don't have enough teachers, they don't have enough space, they don't have enough chairs, they don't have enough tables. So they don't have nurses in schools where they really need them. So in fact, they're political actors who know what they don't have and who claim equality. And it's this refusal to understand that they have a right which is similar to other students, students in the center of Paris, in the more bourgeois establishments. I think this refusal to acknowledge them as political actors is what transforms them into political actors.
4: 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The headlines tell you what happened. Breaking Ground tells you why. We break down the story. We demand answers.
0: There is a deathly silence around this makeshift mass burial ground.

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6: He has tracked the pulse of power from Washington to Korea. Yeah. Witnessed history being made in global capitals and conflict zones. 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
7: 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As global equations shift, Prime Minister Narendra Modi will lead the conversation at the NDTV World Summit 2026. 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
12: Watching NDTV with me, Tanisha Awasthi. The big story, of course, has been the opposition protesting against the Chief Election Commissioner Gyanesh Kumar. There have been protests, there have been detention, and we get you all the late night updates on that as well. But first, as always, the headlines. Opposition's big protest against CEC Gyanesh Kumar demand poll body chief's resignation. Rahul Gandhi, Priyanka Gandhi and other opposition MPs were briefly detained after a long dharna outside Akashwani Bhavan. All opposition leaders, we now learn, have been let go from the police station. Air Marshal Ashutosh Dixit has been appointed new chief of the Indian Air Force, commissioned into fighter stream of the IAF in 1986. He has over 3,500 hours of flying experience. Air Marshal Dixit will be succeeding Air Chief Marshal A.P. Singh. Captain Smith's skull fractured in attack. Doctors performed reconstruction surgery after depressed fracture pushed fragment of skull nearer to his brain. Crucial bipole test for TVK, AIADMK and the DMK in Madhurantakam and Dharapuram. Both constituencies record voter turnout of 85.99% and 80.31% respectively. Captaincy chapter closes for Harmanpreet Kaur. India's long-serving women's skipper stepped down as captain across all formats. paving the way for a new captain. The SIR showdown has escalated in Delhi, and this happened throughout the day, ladies and gentlemen. And this was with Rahul Gandhi, Priyanka Gandhi and several opposition leaders who were detained after their march towards the Election Commission was stopped by the police. Now, the opposition says that nearly 300 MPs wanted to meet CEC Gyanesh Kumar and that the two election commissioners and demanded an assurance that the meeting would happen within the next 1 or 2 days. The Election Commission, however, says that the request came only after 4 p.m., involved an unusually large 240-member delegation and departed from the established protocol. As Rahul Gandhi was detained after an hour-long sit-in, the BJP accused the Congress party of creating disruption and claimed that the Election Commission had exposed its own allegations. Meanwhile, what we also learn is that Rahul Gandhi, along with Priyanka Gandhi and the other opposition leaders who were detained, have now been let go of by the police. We have a couple of reactions coming in on the day-long protests and the detentions. Let's hear some of them.
2: Punch. और नाटकीय प्रस्तुतीकरण के में माहिर नेता प्रतिपक्ष राहुल गांधी जी ने जो कुछ आज दिनभर ड्रामा किया, अभी जो तथ्य औपचारिक रूप से प्रेस रिलीज के द्वारा चुनाव आयोग के द्वारा जारी किया गया है, उससे 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
10: 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They cannot detain us. They are not allowed to detain women after sunset. They cannot detain us.
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12: Well, another big story that made headlines in the national capital today was about how Delhi police arrested a 24-year-old man for allegedly creating and circulating an AI-generated video targeting the Delhi ACP Vivek Bhagat. The accused, identified as Nadeem Ahmed, was allegedly operating a social media handle called News Aina. Police now say that the video was designed to make it appear that ACP Vivek Bhagat was misbehaving with a woman protester. But the video was fake. The Delhi Police Cyber Team traced the content to Nadeem Ahmed. Mohammed, who police say admitted to creating the fake reel and posters using AI tools. Police allege that the content was created on October 3rd and was circulated the following day. Now, investigators are probing a larger question. Was this work of one individual or was there a wider network behind the creation, funding and even circulation of the fake content?
15: हमारी सोशल मीडिया मॉनिटरिंग यूनिट है, उसने देखा कि एक सीसी फुटेज चलाया जा रहा है, जो बताया जा रहा है कि जो प्रोटेस्ट साइट का है वहाँ का है ये सीसी फुटेज, और इसमें दिखाया गया है जो हमारा पुलिस 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
12: Now the showdown over SIR is not just limited to the national capital. Karnataka government is alleging that a coordinated attempt to misuse Form 7 during the voter roll revision is taking place. Karnataka government has alleged that pre-printed forms were used to target genuine voters. The Karnataka Home Minister Priyank Kharge has made a sharper allegation that living voters were being declared dead through Form 7 applications. NDA delegation comprising of Union Ministers H.D. Kumaraswamy and Shobha Karandalaje, Leader of Opposition R. Ashoka and others met the Karnataka governor and summited a memorandum over cases filed against the BJP workers. BJP has rejected the allegations and accused the Congress government of targeting its workers. And now, the Karnataka CEO has clarified the key point that no voter has been deleted merely because of a Form 7 objection.
17: I could convey only one thing to the voters of Karnataka. Just because of objections filed, no name has been so far deleted from the voter roll. It will be enquired by the concerned EROs and necessary action will be taken. To delete any name from the draft roll, the ERO has to issue notice for hearing. He has to call both the objector and the voter for hearing. He has to verify the documents. After, he can take decisions once he is convinced whether to delete or not to delete. So that is the procedure mentioned in the rules from section 16 to 20 of Registration of Electoral Rules 1960.
18: So not a single voter has been deleted
17: up until now, sir? Has been deleted so far.
19: All the opposition leaders, they have a right to ask this election commission and the President of India. Why our state leaders have gone to the Raj Bhavan? Because they are afraid. They did a conspiracy. They printed the Form 7. Then our workers have filing a complaint in the police station. Let they declare themselves that yes, we have given. The small workers in the conscience level, they were given. I also have a lot of friends who have just communicated to me how the operations went on. So poor workers, they have given 1,000 forms, 2,000, 5,000, 10,000 forms they have given. Overnight after I went to the governor, election commission, they have gone to the BLO, requested them, snatched, some of them taken over, they have kept, they have burned, all these things has happened.
20: Yes, the Form 7 can be given. It is not that there is no provision of giving Form 7. Once the SIR has been done, you have already given notices to all the people who are dead or alive. Dead people are removed. People who have got, you know, two times if people have got in different sort states of voting, they have been also removed. Dead are removed. Migrated people also removed. Then who else are left then? After that, again, Form 7, it's not in some small 50 or 100 numbers. In thousands of numbers, if Form 7 is given, then where is this Form 7 been issued for what? It shows there's a clear cut that BJP is making, using election commission to will elections.
0: This Congress questioning and Chief Minister's questioning is not a question of deleting. Where did the BJP workers and whose instigation and whose support, where did they get the printed form? In that printed form, that name of the voters, their epic number, their Aadhaar number, and everything is typed everywhere. That is what we want. The election commission should inquire, no? The question is, we are supporting the election commissioner. Those people tried to fool the election commissioners. The election commission should take an action on these people. From where did they get this printed form? Who gave the printed form? What was the, who was instigating it? And what are the reason behind it?
12: With that, it's time for us to slip now a very quick break. Don't go anywhere. After the break, we get you more details about the protest that's only escalating in France.
21: 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Uncertain. Unwritten. As global equations shift, Prime Minister Narendra Modi will lead the conversation at the NDTV World Summit 2026 to decode the shifts, redraw possibilities. NDTV World Summit 2026, a world between orders. 22nd and 23rd October, New Delhi.
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0: 5 hours to go for all of DKS's dreams to come true. I'm going to try and get more into the crowds. Here are the pictures, Siddaramaiah.
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1: 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Unfiltered list of things I saw and observed on the ground.
0: Very special ground report from the line of control. There were some children who've lost limbs in the shelling.
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17: he has tracked the pulse of power from Washington to Korea. Yeah. Witnessed history being made in global capitals and conflict zones. 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
18: Welcome back. Thank you for staying with NDTV. Well, following weeks of escalating demonstrations over public school underfunding, overcrowded classrooms and budget cuts, France is holding a nationwide student and public sector protest. Hundreds of high schools have already been closed or partially disrupted as the protests enter the third week, and tensions between demonstrators and police continue to rise. Here's a report on that.
9: Ransacking, arson, violence, and a police crackdown. These scenes have defined France protests in recent weeks. A 15-year-old student has lost his hand after a grenade exploded during clashes between high school protesters and riot police in the northern French city of Lens. The incident has sharply escalated tensions that have been building across France for weeks. Students have been protesting over what they describe as worsening conditions in schools, including overcrowded classrooms, staff shortages, and deteriorating buildings. Authorities say hundreds of schools were disrupted, with around 400 to 500 either closed or partially closed ahead of Tuesday's nationwide demonstrations. At least 190 students and 78 education workers have reportedly been injured during the unrest, and the protests have increasingly turned violent.
12: I think that today, high school students, once again, are aware of what's happening. And for decades, we've been trying to fight for certain demands, such as school buildings and the lack of teachers, or at least informing the ministry about these issues.
9: French authorities say thousands of people have been taken into custody since demonstrations intensified, most of them children. But only a small number have been remanded after being formally charged. The government is now facing mounting pressure to bring the situation under control. Prime Minister Sébastien Lecornu has held talks with senior ministers, while the Education Minister has promised action on some of the issues driving the protests. These include replacing teachers, improving school infrastructure, and reviewing timetables. The Education Minister has vowed to reopen high schools and expressed support for members of the education staff who have been targeted during violent protests. What began as anger over conditions inside France's schools has now become a much broader confrontation, with students, police and the government under growing pressure as demonstrations continue. Bureau Report, NDTV World.
18: Well, France's student protests began with very specific grievances: teachers' shortages, overcrowded classrooms, and what students say are deteriorating conditions in their schools. But within weeks, those grievances have spilled onto the streets, with hundreds of schools disrupted, clashes with police, and thousands of arrests, most of them involving minors. So is this really just an education protest, or is it a symptom of a much deeper crisis between France's young people and the state? My colleague Vedika Sood spoke earlier with prominent French sociologist Eric Fassa. Listen to what he had to say on the whole situation.
19: Eric, thank you for joining us here on NDTV. Let me begin with the most fundamental question here, Eric. Why now? These problems in France's education system did not appear overnight. What has changed to turn long-standing frustration into a nationwide youth mobilization?
20: Well, I think there's no single explanation, but what I would say is that what started as apparently a minor phenomenon, which came from the suburbs, that is, the places where you have more working class people, more racialized people, more people who are discriminated against, etc. This has been something that has been brewing for a long time, because in fact, we've had demonstrations concerning police brutality, racial profiling, etc. So this is not entirely new, except that this time it's not a reaction against police action, for example. It's more a systemic problem that is revealed. That is, everyone knows that the schools, and not just the schools, but the places where you have more working class people, where you have more racialized people, are underprivileged in many ways. That is, the state is not doing its job. The state is doing its job only in terms of repression, but not in terms of providing services. What happens then is, once they start mobilizing the people you never hear about otherwise, once they start speaking up, repression starts again. And that is what has created a huge movement, because it's not just about these young people who are left out. It's about young people in general. And why? Because there has been repression against young people when they have demonstrated in the last 10 years, in particular, since 2016, when there was the labor law reform. So in fact, I think the state plays a major role in inciting this movement, including in inciting violence.
19: Eric, then explain this to me. We are seeing thousands of arrests, many involving minors, and increasingly intense confrontations with the police. What does this tell us about the relationship then between the French youth and the state today?
20: In 2020, the French president, Emmanuel Macron, started worrying about the gap between young people and political power, but more generally with adults. And this is something that has been reinforced in France by the amount of demonstrations by young people, in particular students, in support of Palestinians. And again, there has been repression. So I think the divide between the youth of France and the people in power has been widening over the years. What we see now is that basically it seems that the only answer is police control, police violence. This is described as urban violence. This is not acknowledged as a real social movement. And the bottom line is a refusal to understand that young people are political actors as well as anyone else. That is, they are not stupid. They have an awareness of the world that they're in, and in particular of their own working conditions as students. They're deprived of everything. They don't have enough teachers. They don't have enough space. They don't have enough chairs. They don't have enough tables. So they don't have nurses in schools where they really need them. So in fact, they're political actors who know what they don't have and who claim equality. And it's this refusal to understand that they have a right which is similar to other students, students in the center of Paris, in the more bourgeois establishments. I think this refusal to acknowledge them as political actors is what transforms them into political actors.
2: This is a world between orders. Uncertain. Unwritten. As global equations shift, Prime Minister Narendra Modi will lead the conversation at the NDTV World Summit 2026 to decode the shifts, redraw possibilities. NDTV World Summit 2026, a world between orders. 22nd and 23rd October, New Delhi.
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0: What's going to happen in Tamil Nadu politics?
1: 21 days in Kashmir. Unfiltered list of things I saw and observed on the ground.
2: Very special ground report from the line of control. 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
12: Hello and welcome to watching Prime 5 with me, Marisha Sager. What's happening?
13: Hello and welcome to Left, Right and Center. I'm Vishnu Shom. Over the last couple of days, there have been multiple questions which have been raised about what exactly took place in the cockpit of the Fly Dubai flight between Dubai and Israel, Tel Aviv. We do know about Captain Schmidt on board that flight, Schmidt Machar. And also, we've got a few more details about the role of the secondary crew who were also on that flight, who managed to ultimately recover that aircraft and landed in Tabuk in Saudi Arabia. Joining us now for his views on this entire incident, his thoughts, Steve Schneibner. He's an aviator, an author, public speaker. He's been in the military for a long time. He retired as a Boeing 777 pilot. He knows a thing or two about aviation, maybe even three. Captain Steve, thank you very much for being with us. I think one of the big questions which a lot of people have is the lack of information on the role of the secondary crew who eventually recovered the aircraft so many days after this incident took place, and considering the fact that this aircraft was in a dive when it was recovered, do you not believe that that is information which we really need to know about?
14: Yeah, the reports are that the airplane lost as much as 17,000 feet in under a minute, which is a incredibly steep descent. Now, there's videos from the back of the airplane that passengers were taking during that descent, and there's people, passengers, up walking down the aisle. So I've gotten inundated with questions about how could that be? Why weren't people flying through the air in the back of the airplane if the airplane was pushed over in such a manner? And there's a thing called an aerodynamic slip, and it's real easy to understand. If you've got an airplane like this and you drop the left wing and the nose, the airplane slips down like this. It doesn't go over like that. If you go over like that, everybody goes flying in the back. If you slip, it's a positive G situation. Yeah. In the back of the airplane, you could actually walk up and down the aisle and do so safely. Now, for the airplane to lose that much altitude, it had to be slipping, in other words, plummeting or falling out of the air almost as fast as it was moving forward, which would cause secondary problems. That's why we saw in the pictures the rudder on the airplane broke off of the aircraft, which creates even more issues for the crew now that comes in and replaces Captain Schmidt, who's an absolute hero, by the way, and then that murderous co-pilot.
13: So we'll talk about Captain Smith later, but you know, to my question on the role of the other crew who eventually recovered that aircraft, and the reason I ask this is if you look at the flight data 24, numbers, it seems to suggest that at that

0: speed, they would have just had approximately 30-odd seconds of flying before that aircraft smashed into the ground. And therefore, to recover an aircraft which is in that attitude is not easy. It's not just about pulling up. You can break the aircraft apart in that stage. It required a great deal of skill as well. What do we need to know about, you know, the other crew who came in and how they recovered the aircraft? It wasn't easy, was it?
1: No, it was not easy. And my understanding is that a passenger actually started initiating the pullout from that steep descent. So if you follow his story, he said he, after he pulled out the co-pilot, he reached over, saw the airplane was in the steep descent, grabbed the yoke and just kind of pulled back on it. Now, I'm trained in that, and most airline pilots are trained in how to do that. They will, in the simulator, put your airplane into a very steep descent, and then you have to roll the wings level, and you have to smoothly pull the airplane out. If you pull too hard, you'll do a lot of damage to the airplane. However, those Boeing Airbus airplanes are extremely over-engineered. So you can go past the velocity of, you know, the VNE, it's called, the velocity not to exceed. You can overstress the airplane. It won't come apart. It was overstressed so much so that the rudder did come off the aircraft. So there was damage to it. But you've got to do it just right. And so the pilots then replaced the passenger who was pulling the airplane out. If it had me, I'd jump in the seat, I'd roll the wings level first, and then I'd pull the airplane out. And now you're going to slow down your rate of descent. So if you'd stayed at that 17,000 foot per minute rate of descent, 30 seconds later, you would have hit the ground. That gets slowed. They pull the airplane out. And somewhere around, I think, 15,000 feet or so above the ground, they resume level flight. They had a secondary issue, though, on top of the rudder being disabled or detached from the airplane. And I'm reporting on it now. A fellow by the name of Mentor Pilot had reported on it first. He believes that both engine fuel control switches were placed a cutoff by the co-pilot. So not only was the airplane in a steep descent, but both engines had been cut off.
0: I'll come to the engine cutoff in a moment, but as I understand it, and correct me if I'm wrong, it's not just a question of putting the control column down, it's a question of trimming it in that position to ensure that it remains nose down. Now, in that situation, when there's a fight happening in the cockpit, would it not appear to be the case that this murderous co-pilot, not only did he push the controls down, for it, he would have to hold on to that, assuming that he wasn't constantly holding on to it, he probably trimmed the nose of that aircraft down for it to sustain that flight. Would that be right?
1: If he had the presence of mind in the seconds that took place between him trying to attack the captain and then the passengers breaking into the cockpit to remove him from the seat, he certainly could have done that. I think it's hard for any of us with rational minds to think how an irrational person would behave. But if he had chopped both engines, cut off both fuel control switches, and then dipped the airplane over, he could have just with his thumb on the electric trim, just trimmed the airplane into that nose down situation, and it would stay there at that point. So that explains a lot. But there's so many question marks in all of this. Did he do that? Didn't he do that? All we know for sure is the airplane was in a very steep dive. Between the passenger initially and the deadheading pilots, they pulled it out of that steep dive.
0: Captain, in a Boeing 737 MAX, if the fuel control switches are turned off, right? And of course, the unfortunate example is AI-171, for whatever the reason is, we aren't getting into that over here. But wouldn't there be a ram air turbine which would have been deployed automatically?
1: Well, you're very astute with that observation. The first thing that I said was, where's the rat? And I looked at pictures and I didn't see the rat deploy. So I thought, well, maybe the engines didn't flame out. A 737 MAX 8 doesn't have a rat. There isn't even one installed. They have batteries and backup power that do what the rat would do on other aircraft. So a 777, a 787, older model aircraft have a ram air turbine that deploys. It looks like a little engine that spins up with a little propeller, and it creates some electricity and some hydraulic pressure for you to fly the airplane. All of that on a MAX 8 is covered by extra batteries on board the aircraft.
0: That's interesting. How much time would it take to relight those engines? Assuming that
1: it wouldn't take very long at all.
0: Yeah. Go ahead.
1: So the procedure, it's a memory item for commercial airline pilots, and it's the simplest of all memory items. When you go to training, your instructor will point at you and he'll

0: say, what is a dual engine failure procedure? And both fuel control switches go to cutoff and then back to run, and usually within a second. If it takes longer than that, they'll still operate just fine. But doing that cutoff to run while the airplane is in the air logic, while it thinks it's in the air, will reestablish fuel flow to the engines, and it starts the ignition sequence to light off both of those engines. The only other thing you need is those engines to be spinning rather quickly. Now, with that steep descent, they would have been. So they had all three elements for the engines to light off. Now, the other little difficult part of this is, if those engines don't light off and spool up evenly without a rudder on this airplane, it would become very hard to control. So it looks as though both engines spooled up evenly and at the same time. That's another little piece of this puzzle that was absolutely amazing, that had it gone wrong, the pilots might not have been able to control the aircraft.
1: Would it be possible, and again, this is a hypothetical situation where the rudder of the aircraft had been applied by someone, potentially the co-pilot or potentially Captain Smith in the middle of this being attacked, which resulted in a dive situation in the rudder being overstressed, which is why it was missing in the first place.
0: Yeah, and that's somewhere in this whole melee and the steep descent, that rudder broke off. The entire rudder didn't come off. There was a little bit of it still attached, so maybe enough control for the pilots to be able to steer the airplane properly. But what we do know is that sometime during it, and once they pull the flight data recorders and they go back and they look at the, all of the precise data that records, they'll know exactly when that rudder came off. I'm looking forward to that information.
1: We'll talk about Captain Smith in a moment, because I know that my viewers certainly would like to know about him. But I am also intrigued about the transponder and 7500 being selected, and 7700 as well. Who did that? Would it have been one of the relief crew members, or could there have been a situation where Captain Smith, in the middle of all of this, actually went and punched, 7500 or 7700 on that transponder?
0: Right, so it starts with 7700, which is the universal emergency squawk code that every aircraft around the planet would put in. The procedure for a hijacking is to put that code in for 60 seconds and then replace it with 7500, giving the people on the ground the details of the nature of the emergency. I don't think Captain Schmidt had enough time of fighting off a crash axe in the cockpit to do that. My guess is 100%, it was the relief crew that came on board. They already know what's going on. They squawk 7700, then they switch it to 7500, just so that the people on the ground can know exactly what's going on, while at the same time they're trying to pull this airplane out of a steep dive and relight both engines. You talk about some heroes. Wow.
1: The moment that they announced through that distress signal that the aircraft had been hijacked and they were over Jordanian airspace at this stage, Israeli air defenses were activated. Apparently, they had a fighter aircraft also scrambled. Would the reason for the pilots to divert to Saudi Arabia be associated with the fact that there was every possibility that this aircraft might even have been shot down if it was perceived as being a threat with hijackers on board?
0: Yeah, there's always that possibility. There's the fog of war in those first few minutes, even a half an hour. Nobody knows exactly what's happening. If the 7500 squawk communicates that the airplane's been hijacked, but somebody that knew to put that code in is in control of the airplane, the next thing I'm going to do after I get control of the airplane as one of those pilots that jumped into the cockpit is I'm going to get on the radio and I'm going to let everybody know that wants to listen that we're in control of the aircraft. The hijackers are subdued. They're tied up in the back of the airplane. We're no threat to you at all. Tell us what to do next. I'm going to communicate all those things so that those fighter jets that are coming out don't see me as a threat and shoot me out of the air. So I think they clearly communicated all of those parameters to the fighter jets. At that point, then there's people on the ground along with people in the airplane that are going to decide exactly where they're going to go. I think this stayed in Saudi Arabia because it happened in Saudi Arabian airspace. So that makes the most sense to me. Why would you go to Jordan or someplace else and complicate matters when it happened in Saudi Arabia? They, at that moment, have jurisdiction. They fly to Tabuk. They land safely. The authorities come on board the airplane and they start the investigation.
1: Let's talk a little bit about Captain Smith. what he said in his interview, or not interview, in his phone conversation with Benjamin Netanyahu, was that at a certain stage, the co-pilot wanted to pray. Presumably, he went behind his seat and started praying on the ground over there. Is there that much space behind the seat, the co-pilot's chaired seat of a Boeing 787?
0: Well, there is a little bit of space behind where the both pilots come in and they stand. There's a little jump seat that bends down where a third pilot could sit in between. So there's a little bit of space where you could conceivably kneel down. I don't think that's what he was wanting to do. I think he was wanting to get access to the crash hatch, which is right behind the captain. So he's going to have to get out of his seat to loosen up that crash hatch and then use it. I'm guessing that the prayer part was a ruse for him to get access to that crash hatch.
1: And just in terms of where the door of the cockpit of a Boeing 737 MAX 8 aircraft is it behind the captain who sits on the left, or the first officer, or in between?
0: It's in between the two of them. It's right down the middle.
1: So in a situation like this, and again, I just going through the flight data, 24 data, there were oscillations in the flight profile about a minute before it started diving. It's my sense that perhaps, they started clashing at that stage. Would you agree? I mean, is that hypothetically possible?
0: Yeah, I think that's a fair assumption, that the fight started and the aircraft started to lose altitude. They're hitting the flight controls. The yoke is right in front of you. They're both hitting that at some point during this fight, the struggle. Again, at that point, neither one of them is thinking about flying the airplane. The captain is thinking about preserving his life, and this murderous co-pilot is initiating his attack. So the airplane, a little bit up and down, and the passengers reported that as well. And then at the point where they broke into the cockpit, I think that's either where they were pulling the co-pilot out of the seat. He either kicked the yoke, the steering wheel on the airplane, or, like you supposed earlier, he put the airplane into that steep dive, trimmed it up so it would stay there while they were pulling him out of the seat. Both could be plausible.
1: So this scenario where we've got Captain Smith injured, and he said that his vision was blurry because he'd been hit on the head. He's been knifed. I mean, he's been axed. That's what it was. He's obviously losing blood because we know that there was a great deal of blood loss. And he realizes this is it. Speaking as a former military man, the ability to think when you are in pain is something that you may have been trained for as a military sort of pilot in the past. But for a civilian pilot to actually be thinking about what to do next when you are in physical pain, right? And then open that door. How do you see that scenario?
0: Well, it's the classic fight or flight reaction that most human beings will have when they're threatened with their life. They will either try to run, which in this case, you've got nowhere to go, or you're going to fight. So he's got only one choice. He's got to fight back. So he's got a lot of defensive wounds in his hands. He's putting his hands up to block the axe. He's probably trying to fight with this guy. The axe is large and kind of hard to wield up in that small cockpit. So at first we thought he might have had a knife. It ends up being the axe. Probably better for the captain that it was the axe, because it's easier to grab a hold of it and to stop the attack than it would be if it was a knife. That's just my supposition. But the captain goes into fight mode, and he's got the presence of mind as he's fighting off his attacker to reach over to the door behind him and turn the doorknob and open the door. As the door comes open, there was a lady that had taken her child to the bathroom in the front of the airplane. And she saw what was going on in the cockpit, and she screamed. Her husband came to her help, and then all the other able-bodied passengers broke into the cockpit. So had the captain not opened up the door, this might have had a completely different outcome.
1: One little piece of information that's been reported, again, we don't know entirely about the accuracy of any of this, is that when the others came into the cockpit, they found the co-pilot at that stage trying to destroy instrumentation, possibly with an axe in his hand. He probably realized that he'd be pulled out, and he was trying to physically destroy what he could. Again, your thoughts on that?
0: Yeah, well, there's a maniac in action right at that moment. He's taking the axe. He's trying to just chop at things. I've heard that report from several people. The passenger that we interviewed 2 days ago said the same thing. He was trying to disable the devices or the instruments up there. It makes sense. If he had put both fuel control switches to cut off, he knows that you can replace, you can remove them, you can move them back to run. He might have been trying to chop them off altogether so that they couldn't have been. I don't know. He's out of his mind. And in desperation, once he gets caught, he's trying to destroy things in the airplane so they can't fly it. But they did. And that's the amazing part of this whole story.
1: You know, final question to you. And Captain, I believe you were meant to be co-pilot in one of those aircraft during 9/11. Is that right? Which were, in fact, hijacked.
0: That's correct. American Airlines Flight 11 was the first airplane. Yeah, the first airplane that was hijacked on September 11th. I was originally scheduled to be the co-pilot, the first officer on that flight. And through an extraordinary set of circumstances, I was bumped from the flight by a more senior pilot the night before. And there are several documentaries made out of my story. Yeah. But I'm here to say I'm living on borrowed time. And I know what it's like to be close to an event that like Air Fly Dubai.
1: One of the things that happened after 9/11 is that cockpit doors were armored with the assumption that if there was a threat, the threat would come from the cabin of the aircraft into the cockpit of the aircraft. On this occasion, the threat was already inside the cockpit. Does there need to be a change in the thinking in how the cockpit of an aircraft is protected? Should it be protected in the manner that it is?
0: Well, I think the conventional wisdom up to this point was that the threat would come from the back of the airplane, not necessarily now anymore. It might come from a co-pilot. What I'm really perplexed by is I have heard stories, I think you've probably heard the same accounts, that this pilot worked for another airline.
1: Yes. Yes.
0: And he was relieved of his duties because of extremist views that he held personally. And then he gets hired by Fly Dubai. And so I'm wondering what their vetting process was over there. It clearly was lacking. And they should have vetted this guy and not offered him a job. This guy, this murderous, evil co-pilot never should have been in a cockpit of any airplane, period.
1: And I think my final question to you, and this is what intrigues me as well, is that he's been identified as an Omani national. No Omani national would be flying in to Israel. There is no diplomatic relationship over there. And therefore, the question is, what passport did he actually have? Was he carrying the passport of another country? And if he was, surely he couldn't have fabricated another passport. There could be more people involved in this plot. Therefore, the entire theory of him being, a lone wolf attacker, that may not be the case.
0: That might not be the case. And again, that's well beyond my scope of understanding. But yeah, there's more questions at this point than there are answers, especially associated with that co-pilot.
1: Captain Steve Scheibner, it's been a pleasure speaking to you. Thank you very much, sir, for telling us, about your thoughts about this incident and the circumstances that we know of in the cockpit. Thank you very much indeed.
0: My pleasure.
2: Across the country, he has tracked the pulse of power from Washington to Korea. Witnessed history being made in global capitals and conflict zones, brought clarity to complex issues of national security and international affairs. Aditya Raj Kaul, covering international affairs like no one else, only on NDTV Network. The front lines of Kargil, the fury of Operation Sindhu.
3: So many attacks.
2: The chaos and cries of disaster zones to fighter jet cockpits and the world's most defining interviews.
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4: Welcome back. Thank you for staying with NDTV. Well, following weeks of escalating demonstrations over public school underfunding, overcrowded classrooms and budget cuts, France is holding a nationwide student and public sector protest. Hundreds of high schools have already been closed or partially disrupted as the protests enter the third week, and tensions between demonstrators and police continue to rise. Here's a report on that.
5: fascisti, fascisti!
6: Ransacking, arson, violence, and a police crackdown. These scenes have defined France's protests in recent weeks. A 15-year-old student has lost his hand after a grenade exploded during clashes between high school protesters and riot police in the northern French city of Lens. The incident has sharply escalated tensions that have been building across France for weeks. Students have been protesting over what they describe as worsening conditions in schools, including overcrowded classrooms, staff shortages, and deteriorating buildings. Authorities say hundreds of schools were disrupted, with around 400 to 500 either closed or partially closed ahead of Tuesday's nationwide demonstrations. At least 190 students and 78 education workers have reportedly been injured during the unrest, and the protests have increasingly turned violent.
7: I think that today, high school students, once again, are aware of what's happening. And for decades, we've been trying to fight for certain demands, such as school buildings and the lack of teachers, or at least informing the ministry about these issues.
6: French authorities say thousands of people have been taken into custody since demonstrations intensified, most of them children. But only a small number have been remanded after being formally charged. The government is now facing mounting pressure to bring the situation under control. Prime Minister Sébastien Lecornu has held talks with senior ministers, while the education minister has promised action on some of the issues driving the protests. These include replacing teachers, improving school infrastructure, and reviewing timetables. The education minister has vowed to reopen high schools and expressed support for members of the education staff who have been targeted during violent protests. What began as anger over conditions inside France's schools has now become a much broader confrontation, with students, police, and the government under growing pressure as demonstrations continue. Bureau report, NDTV World.
4: Well, France's student protests began with very specific grievances: teachers' shortages, overcrowded classrooms, and what students say are deteriorating conditions in their schools. But within weeks, those grievances have spilled onto the streets, with hundreds of schools disrupted, clashes with police, and thousands of arrests, most of them involving minors. So is this really just an education protest, or is it a symptom of a much deeper crisis between France's young people and the state? My colleague Vedika Sood spoke earlier with prominent French sociologist Eric Fassa. Listen to what he had to say on the whole situation.
8: Eric, thank you for joining us here on NDTV. Let me begin with the most fundamental question here, Eric. Why now? These problems in France's education system did not appear overnight. What has changed to turn long-standing frustration into a nationwide youth mobilization?
9: Well, I think there's no single explanation, but what I would say is that what started as apparently a minor phenomenon, which came from the suburbs, that is, the places where you have more working class people, more racialized people, more people who are discriminated against, etc. This has been something that has been brewing for a long time, because in fact, we've had demonstrations concerning police brutality, racial profiling, etc. So this is not entirely new, except that this time it's not a reaction against police action, for example. It's more a systemic problem that is revealed. That is, everyone knows that the schools, and not just the schools, but the places where you have more working class people, where you have more racialized people, are

0: underprivileged in many ways. That is, the state is not doing its job. The state is doing its job only in terms of repression, but not in terms of providing services. What happens then is once they start mobilizing the people you never hear about otherwise, once they start speaking up, repression starts again. And that is what has created a huge movement, because it's not just about these young people who are left out. It's about young people in general. And why? Because there has been repression against young people when they have demonstrated in the last 10 years, in particular, since 2016, when there was the labor law reform. So in fact, I think the state plays a major role in inciting this movement, including in inciting violence.
1: Eric, then explain this to me. We are seeing thousands of arrests, many involving minors, and increasingly intense confrontations with the police. What does this tell us about the relationship then between the French youth and the state today?
0: In 2020, the French president, Emmanuel Macron, started worrying about the gap between young people and political power, but more generally with adults. And this is something that has been reinforced in France by the amount of demonstrations by young people, in particular students, in support of Palestinians. And again, there has been repression. So I think the divide between the youth of France and the people in power has been widening over the years. What we see now is that basically it seems that the only answer is police control, police violence. This is described as urban violence. This is not acknowledged as a real social movement. And the bottom line is a refusal to understand that young people are political actors as well as anyone else. That is, they are not stupid. They have an awareness of the world that they're in, and in particular of their own working conditions as students. They're deprived of everything. They don't have enough teachers. They don't have enough space. They don't have enough chairs. They don't have enough tables. So they don't have nurses in schools where they really need them. So in fact, they're political actors who know what they don't have and who claim equality. And it's this refusal to understand that they have a right which is similar to other students, students in the center of Paris, in the more bourgeois establishments. I think this refusal to acknowledge them as political actors is what transforms them into political actors.
2: This is a world between orders. Uncertain. Unwritten. As global equations shift, Prime Minister Narendra Modi will lead the conversation at the NDTV World Summit 2026. 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A world between orders. 22nd and 23rd October, New Delhi.
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0: who had just communicated to me this, how the operations went on. So poor workers, they have given 1,000 farms, 2,000, 5,000, 10,000 farms they have given. Overnight after I went to the governor, election commission, they have gone to the BLO, requested them, snatched, some of them taken over, they have kept, they have burnt. All these things has happened.
1: Yes, the Form 7 can be given. It is not that there is no provision of giving Form 7. Once the SID has been done, you have already given notices to all the people who are dead or alive. Dead people are removed. People who have got, you know, two times, if people have got in different sort states of voting, they have been also removed. Dead are removed. Migrated people also removed. Then who else are left then? After that, again, Form 7, it's not in some small 50 or 100 numbers. In thousands of numbers, if Form 7 is given, then where is this Form 7 been issued for what? It shows there's a clear cut that BJP is making, using election commission to win elections.
2: Congress questioning and Chief Minister's questioning is not a question of deleting. Where did the BJP workers and whose instigation and whose support, where did they get the printed form? In that printed form, that name of the voters, their EPIC number, their Aadhaar number, and everything is typed everywhere. That is what we want. The election commission should inquire. No? The question is, we are supporting the election commissioner. Those people tried to fool the election commissioners. The election commission should take an action. These people, from where did they get this printer form? Who gave the printer form? What was the, who was instigating it? And what are the reason behind it?
3: With that, it's time for us to slip now a very quick break. Don't go anywhere. After the break, we get you more details about the protest that's only escalating in France.

0: 5 hours to go for all of DKS's dreams to come true. I'm going to try and get more into the crowds. Here are the pictures, Siddaramaiah. 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
0: Let's do it. Let's do it. Let's start.
2: Breaking story, we're jumping straight into it.
0: We've got a picture of the letter. What is in your letter? You can never predict what's going to happen in Tamil Nadu politics.
3: 21 days in Kashmir. Unfiltered list of things I saw and observed on the ground.
0: Very special ground report from the line of control. It was some children who've lost limbs in the shelling. For a country that has fought so many wars in the mountains and at high altitude.
3: We're standing on the Indian Navy's newest warship.
0: The line of control, Shiv Arun, NDTV.
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15: He has tracked the pulse of power from Washington to Korea. Yeah. Witnessed history being made in global capitals and conflict zones. Brought clarity.

0: 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Aditya Raj Kaul, covering international affairs like no one else. 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The front lines of Kargil. The fury of Operation Sindhu.
1: So many attacks.
0: The chaos and cries of disaster zones. To fighter jet cockpits. And the world's most defining interviews.
1: It's incredible.
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2: Welcome back. Thank you for staying with NDTV. Well, following weeks of escalating demonstrations over public school underfunding, overcrowded classrooms and budget cuts, France is holding a nationwide student and public sector protest. Hundreds of high schools have already been closed or partially disrupted as the protests enter the third week, and tensions between demonstrators and police continue to rise. Here's a report on that.
3: Ransacking, arson, violence, and a police crackdown. These scenes have defined France's protests in recent weeks. A 15-year-old student has lost his hand after a grenade exploded during clashes between high school protesters and riot police in the northern French city of Lens. The incident has sharply escalated tensions that have been building across France for weeks. Students have been protesting over what they describe as worsening conditions in schools, including overcrowded classrooms, staff shortages, and deteriorating buildings. Authorities say hundreds of schools were disrupted, with around 400 to 500 either closed or partially closed ahead of Tuesday's nationwide demonstrations. At least 190 students and 78 education workers have reportedly been injured during the unrest, and the protests have increasingly turned violent.
4: I think that today, high school students, once again, are aware of what's happening. And for decades, we've been trying to fight for certain demands, such as school buildings and the lack of teachers, or at least informing the ministry about these issues.
3: French authorities say thousands of people have been taken into custody since demonstrations intensified, most of them children. But only a small number have been remanded after being formally charged. The government is now facing mounting pressure to bring the situation under control. Prime Minister Sébastien Lecornu has held talks with senior ministers, while the education minister has promised action on some of the issues driving the protests. These include replacing teachers, improving school infrastructure, and reviewing timetables. The education minister has vowed to reopen high schools and expressed support for members of the education staff who have been targeted during violent protests. What began as anger over conditions inside France's schools has now become a much broader confrontation, with students, police and the government under growing pressure as demonstrations continue. Bureau report, NDTV World.
2: Well, France's student protest began with very specific grievances: teacher shortages, overcrowded classrooms, and what students say are deteriorating conditions in their schools. But within weeks, those grievances have spilled onto the streets, with hundreds of schools disrupted, clashes with police, and thousands of arrests, most of them involving minors. So is this really just

0: an education protest, or is it a symptom of a much deeper crisis between France's young people and the state? My colleague Vedika Sood spoke earlier with prominent French sociologist Eric Fassa. Listen to what he had to say on the whole situation.
1: Eric, thank you for joining us here on NDTV. Let me begin with the most fundamental question here, Eric. Why now? These problems in France's education system did not appear overnight. What has changed to turn long-standing frustration into a nationwide youth mobilization?
2: Well, I think there's no single explanation. But what I would say is that what started as apparently a minor phenomenon, which came from the suburbs, that is, the places where you have more working class people, more racialized people, more people who are discriminated against, etc. This has been something that has been brewing for a long time, because in fact, we've had demonstrations concerning police brutality, racial profiling, etc. So this is not entirely new, except that this time, it's not a reaction against police action, for example. It's more a systemic problem that is revealed. That is, everyone knows that the schools, and not just the schools, but the places where you have more working class people, where you have more racialized people, are underprivileged in many ways. That is, the state is not doing its job. The state is doing its job only in terms of repression, but not in terms of providing services. What happens then is once they start mobilizing the people you never hear about otherwise, once they start speaking up, repression starts again. And that is what has created a huge movement. Because it's not just about these young people who are left out, it's about young people in general. And why? Because there has been repression against young people when they have demonstrated in the last 10 years, in particular, since 2016, when there was the labor law reform. So in fact, I think the state plays a major role in inciting this movement, including in inciting violence.
1: Eric, then explain this to me. We are seeing thousands of arrests, many involving minors, and increasingly intense confrontations with the police. What does this tell us about the relationship then between the French youth and the state today?
2: In 2020, the French president, Emmanuel Macron, started worrying about the gap between young people and political power, but more generally with adults. And this is something that has been reinforced in France by the amount of demonstrations by young people, in particular students, in support of Palestinians. And again, there has been repression. So I think the divide between the youth of France and the people in power has been widening over the years. What we see now is that basically it seems that the only answer is police control, police violence. This is described as urban violence. This is not acknowledged as a real social movement. And the bottom line is a refusal to understand that young people are political actors as well as anyone else. That is, they are not stupid. They have an awareness of the world that they're in, and in particular of their own working conditions as students. They're deprived of everything. They don't have enough teachers, they don't have enough space, they don't have enough chairs, they don't have enough tables. So they don't have nurses in schools where they really need them. So in fact, they're political actors who know what they don't have and who claim equality. And it's this refusal to understand that they have a right which is similar to other students, students in the center of Paris, in the more bourgeois establishments. I think this refusal to acknowledge them as political actors is what transforms them into political actors.
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friendship to future, as we honor the enduring legacy of former Prime Minister Shinzo Abe with chief guest Mrs. Aki Abe. 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

0: 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I'm going to try and get more into the crowds. 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
3: 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Unfiltered list of things I saw and observed on the ground.
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Satyagraha against the Election Commission, against the Chief Election Commissioner on top of the show. But first, a quick check on the headlines. Opposition's big protest against CEC Gyanesh Kumar, demand poll body chief's resignation. Rahul Gandhi, Priyanka Gandhi and other opposition MPs detained after day-long dharna outside Akashvani Bhavan. Air Marshal Ashutosh Dixit appointed new chief of Indian Air Force, commissioned into fighter stream of RAF in 1986, has over 3,500 hours of flying experience. Air Marshal Dixit to succeed Air Chief Marshal A.P. Singh. Captain Smith Max skull fractured in attack. Doctors performed reconstruction surgery after depressed fracture pushed fragment of skull nearer to his brain. Crucial bipole test for TBK, ARADMK and DMK in Madhurantakam and Dharapuram as they vote. Both the constituencies record higher voter turnout. And Captain C chapter closes for Harmanpreet Kaur. India's long-serving women's skipper stepped down as captain across all formats, paving the way for a new captain. We're starting off with some breaking news right now. A complaint has now been lodged with the Delhi police against Congress leaders Rahul Gandhi and Priyanka Gandhi Vadra, along with the leaders and MPs accompanying them, alleging that they forced their way into the Akashvani office. The complaint seeks police action over the alleged entry into the premises. Remember this at a time when the Congress leaders have now announced a nationwide protest against the Election Commission and against the Chief Election Commissioner Gyanesh Kumar as well. We'll go across Soumya for more on this. Soumya, while a complaint has been filed against the Congress leaders, but the Congress leaders are like

0: are adamant. Despite their illegal entry into the Akashvani Bhavan, they say that they will continue the surprise dharna even tomorrow.
1: Yes, well, Raisha, you've very correctly pointed out that the Congress top leadership is very, very adamant that they will continue with their dharna, with their demonstration, with their protest even tomorrow. Because if the sources are to be believed, a communication has been initiated from party president, Congress party president Mallikarjun Kharge, wherein he has asked all the MPs of Congress to stay back. Because initially, if you remember, few hours back, even before the detention of top leadership of Congress happened, wherein Rahul Gandhi, Priyanka Gandhi, Dipinder Hooda, KC Venugopal were the top leaders who got detained with all the other party workers. It was expected that the protest will go on until late night. It might continue, and all the other party leaders and MPs will continue to join them even tomorrow. So now, after their detention, it is expected that they are not going to back off. They are going to raise these issues. They have demanded a meeting with the president, President Murmu as well. And with that, an official communication has also been initiated, wherein the party president Mallikarjun Kharge has asked all the MPs of Congress party to stay back here in the national capital, which confirms that Congress party is not going to back off as far as their demonstration, their protest with regards to SIR is concerned, or for that matter demanding the resignation of CEC Gyanesh Kumar. Because you can see, even though the visuals, if you look at the visuals here, even though the leaders have been released, they all have left from Kingsway camp here at GTV Nagar. Everybody has left. Despite that, the Congress party workers continue to be here amid heavy sloganeering. They have been asking constantly and demanding for the resignation of CEC Gyanesh Kumar. We'll try and speak also with few of the party workers. Yeah. Is it expected that there will be more protests tomorrow? More leaders will be joining in?
2: See, obviously there would be more protests and more people, and not only the people from the political parties, but general public would also be joining. The issue is not only towards the versatility and the objections that the general public is raising, but it is more of what the general public needs, what the general public wants the government to listen. So I, as a lawyer, I know what their all rights are, but who is listening to them? Right. And in case anyone who is, you know, objecting or protesting.
0: Right, Swami, of course, what we're witnessing right now is that illegal protest in dharna by the Congress leaders yet again, and how they were they forced their entry into Akashvani Bhavan, and the police only came after 8 to 9 hours of sit-in by the Congress leaders at the Akashvani Bhavan, which is perhaps not allowed and is few meters away from the Election Commission. We'll be tracking this story very closely, as the Congress leaders have said that the dharna will continue in the next few days as

0: The Election Commission, however, says that the request came only after 4 p.m., which involved an unusually large 240-member delegation and departed from established protocol. As Rahul was detained after an hours-long sit-in, the BJP accused the Congress of creating disruption and claimed that the Election Commission had exposed its allegations.
1: मंच और नाटकीय प्रस्तुतीकरण के में माहिर नेता प्रतिपक्ष राहुल गांधी जी ने जो कुछ आज दिनभर ड्रामा किया, अभी जो तथ्य औपचारिक रूप से प्रेस रिलीज के द्वारा चुनाव आयोग के द्वारा जारी किया गया है, उससे उनका झूठ बेनकाब हो गया। चुनाव आयोग ने स्पष्ट रूप से कहा है, चुनाव आयोग से मिलने के लिए किसी भी प्रकार की कोई रिक्वेस्ट इंडी गठबंधन अथवा कांग्रेस पार्टी के द्वारा प्राप्त नहीं हुई थी।
2: They are not allowed to detain women after sunset. They cannot detain us. They are not allowed to detain women after sunset. They cannot detain us.
0: And shifting our focus to other news, we've been tracking this story for the past few days, and there are fresh revelations in the Fly Dubai cockpit horror investigation. As per sources, Omani co-pilot told his interrogators that he was acting in revenge for Gaza and he wanted to die as a martyr. Also, as per Israeli media, Omani Fly Dubai co-pilot had a plan B. If he failed to crash in Israel, he planned to crash at the Mufak Salti Air Base, which is a U.S. military base in Jordan. Reports say that the Omani co-pilot, Hamam Al-Hamami, told investigators that he had planned the attack even before joining Fly Dubai and intended to crash the aircraft into Israel's Ben Gurion Airport. Reports now say that UAE prosecutors are seeking the maximum penalty for the terrorist Omani pilot. The investigation is underway and it also looks at various facets, also looks at how Hamami, who had reportedly been flagged for extremist material while at Oman Air, was cleared to fly an Israel-bound flight. And how did Israel actually miss all these red flags or not?
3: Who is running the investigation is the Emiratis authorities. We have great confidence from them. I'm sure that there is any links with the Israeli authority, even it's normal because we have some intelligence, they have some intelligence. Basically, we trust them 100%, and I think that Israel will not far to go out, whatever to explore. And I think that if even if he was working alone or with a group, the death penalty is waiting for him.
0: UAE and Israel have launched, of course, a joint investigation, but the latest interrogation of Omani co-pilot Al-Hamami point to a plan that investigators say was conceived long before he even joined the Fly Dubai airline. According to the confessions, he allegedly researched airlines flying to Israel, joined Fly Dubai with the route in mind, carried out reconnaissance during repeated visits to Israel, and even aborted an earlier attempt in July. Investigators say his ultimate plan was to take control of the aircraft, kill the captain, maintain the appearance of a routine flight, and then crash the plane into a target in Israel. Here's more.
4: The latest confessions of Omani co-pilot Hamam Al-Hamami detail just how long he had been planning his attack and what he ultimately intended to do. Investigators say the plan existed even before he joined Fly Dubai. He says that he researched airlines that flew to Tel Aviv and deliberately sought employment with one that would put him on the Israel route. Once he was flying for Fly Dubai, he visited Israel several times, and those visits became reconnaissance missions. During one visit to the Ben Gurion Airport in June, he focused on gathering information and preparing his attack.

0: The first attempt was supposed to happen in July. He decided to seize an aircraft then, but abandoned the plan at the last moment because he had become friendly with one of the crew members. But the larger plan remained. His intention was to kill Captain Smith Machar inside the locked cockpit, take complete control of the aircraft, and then continue flying toward Israel as though absolutely nothing was wrong. That normality was crucial to the plan. He wanted the aircraft to receive its normal clearances, make what appeared to be a perfectly routine approach to Ben-Gurion Airport, and give Israeli authorities no reason to suspect that the plane had been hijacked. Only in the final moments would he reveal his true intention. According to interrogation details, Al-Hamami wanted to crash the aircraft onto the Ben-Gurion Airport, either into a building at the airport or onto another aircraft. Other reports say a Tel Aviv high-rise was also contemplated. And there was reportedly a fallback target. If he could not reach Israel, he allegedly intended to crash the aircraft into a US military base in Jordan. So what happened aboard the Fly Dubai flight was not a spontaneous act or a moment of madness. Investigators are describing a plan conceived well before he joined Fly Dubai, refined during repeated trips to Israel, aborted once in July, and finally attempted months later.
1: Well, the investigation is ongoing. Let's now give you a lowdown of all the latest revelations when it comes to Al-Hamami. First up, Hamami's confessions. He says that this was revenge for Gaza, so the revenge for Gaza claim. He goes on to say that he wanted to die as a martyr. Then his Plan B terror plot has also been exposed. Israel crash plane, clearly that plan failed. His other plan was to target a US military base in Jordan. Apart from that, his attack plan was way before he joined Fly Dubai airline. Reports say that the plot predated his Fly Dubai job. He was actually searching all the planes that fly to Israel, and then he joined one of them. His intended target was, of course, the Ben-Gurion Airport, where he wanted to crash the plane just like 9/11. Meanwhile, a routine morning flight from Dubai to Tel Aviv, it turned into a terrifying fight for survival at 14,000 feet. A violent cockpit attack, a captain fighting through his injuries, and 174 lives hanging in the balance. We are talking about Captain Smith Mack, who has revealed all those chilling details of those crucial minutes inside the cockpit. Take a look.
2: It was a normal flight. The co-pilot, Hamam Al-Hamami, said he wanted to pray. Captain Smith Marshall looked away out of respect. 4 minutes passed, then came the first blow. Smith was struck from behind. His first thought, catastrophic damage. Something had gone terribly wrong with the aircraft. Then came another blow and another. And that's when he realized it wasn't the aircraft. It was the man sitting beside him.
3: It was a normal flight, and the co-pilot offered, I mean, he wanted to pray, which a lot of locals, they do pray, and which is not out of the ordinary. But while he was praying, out of respect, I was just looking at the front and not at the back. And suddenly, after I think I would say about 4 or 5 minutes, there was a big blow to the back of my head. My first thought was that there was a catastrophic damage to the aircraft and something is not right. But then after that, the blow kept coming one after the other. And that's when I realized that it's not the aircraft, it's the other guy who was in the cockpit with me.
2: Smith tried to fight back, but his vision blurred, his head was bleeding, his senses

0: were fading. Then, the aircraft suddenly pitched down. Smith was on the cockpit floor. He heard the aircraft plunging. He heard passengers screaming. He tried to reach the cockpit door. He opened it, but it shut again.
1: I did try to stop him, but because of his initial blows, my vision was almost like nothing. And I was completely blurred out. And at that point, the next feeling that I had was that the aircraft was sharply going down. So my memory is still in bits and pieces right now, but this is what I remember out of that time. And I did try and manage to open the door once, but I think he shut it back closed.
0: He was badly injured, his vision almost gone. He was lying on the floor of the cockpit. And then one last fight.
1: At this point, I remember I was lying down on the cockpit floor, and I felt the aircraft and the whooshing sound and people screaming. And as I was telling the ambassador here that I had that one last fight left in me, that, you know, call it personal or call it for people, but let's say I did it, that if I don't do it, I'm gonna die. And that's when I pushed against everything. I gave everything that I had and just went for the door and opened the door. And thankfully, people were waiting to pounce back, took over the control, and the rest is what you know, sir.
0: Smith pushed himself up, used whatever strength he had left, and went for the door. The door opened, and on the other side, passengers were waiting. They rushed in, overpowered the attacker, and the fight for the aircraft changed in an instant. 17 years of flying, thousands of hours in the air, and when everything went wrong, Captain Smith Marcher had one fight left in him. Bureau Report, NDTV.
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5: He has tracked the pulse of power from Washington to Korea. Yeah. Witnessed history being made in global capitals and conflict zones. 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Aditya Raj Kaul, covering international affairs.
6: Welcome back. Thank you for staying with NDTV. Well, following weeks of escalating demonstrations over public school underfunding, overcrowded classrooms and budget cuts, France is holding a nationwide student and public sector protest. Hundreds of high schools have already been closed or partially disrupted as the protests enter the third week, and tensions between demonstrators and police continue to rise. Here's a report on that.
7: Ransacking, arson, violence, and a police crackdown. These scenes have defined France protests in recent weeks. A 15-year-old student has lost his hand after a grenade exploded during clashes between high school protesters and riot police in the northern French city of Lens. The incident has sharply escalated tensions that have been building across France for weeks. Students have been protesting over what they describe as worsening conditions in schools, including overcrowded classrooms, staff shortages, and deteriorating buildings. Authorities say hundreds of schools were disrupted, with around 400 to 500 either closed or partially closed ahead of Tuesday's nationwide demonstrations. At least 190 students and 78 education workers have reportedly been injured during the unrest, and the protests have increasingly turned violent.
8: I think that today, high school students, once again, are aware of what's happening. And for decades, we've been trying to fight for certain demands, such as school buildings and the lack of teachers, or at least informing the ministry about these issues.
7: French authorities say thousands of people have been taken into custody since demonstrations intensified, most of them children. But only a small number have been remanded after being formally charged. The government is now facing mounting pressure to bring the situation under control. Prime Minister Sébastien Lecornu has held talks with senior ministers, while the education minister has promised action on some of the issues driving the protests. These include replacing teachers, improving school infrastructure, and reviewing timetables. The education minister has vowed to reopen high schools and expressed support for members of the education staff who have been targeted during violent protests. What began as anger over conditions inside France's schools has now become a much broader confrontation, with students, police and the government under growing pressure as demonstrations continue. Bureau Report, NDTV World.
6: Well, France's student protests began with very specific grievances: teacher shortages, overcrowded classrooms, and what students say are deteriorating conditions in their schools. But within weeks, those grievances have spilled onto the streets, with hundreds of schools disrupted, clashes with police, and thousands of arrests, most of them involving minors. So is this really just an education protest, or is it a symptom of a much deeper crisis between France's young people and the state? My colleague Vedika Sood spoke earlier with prominent French sociologist Eric Fassa. Listen to what he had to say on the whole situation.
9: Eric, thank you for joining us here on NDTV. Let me begin with the most fundamental question here, Eric. Why now? These problems in France's education system did not appear overnight. What has changed to turn long-standing frustration into a nationwide youth mobilization?
10: I think there's no single explanation, but what I would say is that what started as apparently a minor phenomenon, which came from the suburbs, that is, the places where you have more working class people, more racialized people, more people who are discriminated against, etc. This has been something that has been brewing for a long time, because in fact, we've had demonstrations concerning police brutality, racial profiling, etc. So this is not entirely new, except that this time it's not a reaction against police action, for example. It's more a systemic problem that is revealed. That is, everyone knows that the schools, and not just the schools, but the places where you have more working class people, where you have more racialized people, are underprivileged in many ways. That is, the state is not doing its job. The state is doing its job only in terms of repression, but not in terms of providing services. What happens then is, once they start mobilizing the people you never hear about otherwise, once they start speaking up, repression starts again. And that is what has created a huge movement, because it's not just about these young people who are left out. It's about young people in general. And why? Because there has been repression against young people when they have demonstrated in the last 10 years, in particular, since 2016, when there was the labor law reform. So in fact, I think the state plays a major role in inciting this movement, including in inciting violence.
9: Eric, then explain this to me. We are seeing thousands of arrests, many involving minors, and increasingly intense confrontations with the police. What does this tell us about the relationship then between the French youth and the state today?
10: In 2020, the French president, Emmanuel Macron, started worrying about the gap between young people and political power, but more generally with adults. And this is something that has been reinforced in France by the amount of demonstrations by young people, in particular students, in support of Palestinians. And again, there has been repression. So I think the divide between the youth of France and the people in power has been widening over the years. What we see now is that basically it seems that the only answer is police control, police violence. This is described as urban violence. This is not acknowledged as a real social movement. And the bottom line is a refusal to understand that young people are political actors as well as anyone else. That is, they are not stupid. They have an awareness of the world that they're in, and in particular of their own working conditions as students. They're deprived of everything. They don't have enough teachers. They don't have enough space. They don't have enough chairs. They don't have enough tables. So they don't have nurses in schools where they really need them. So in fact, they're political actors who know what they don't have and who claim equality. And it's this refusal to understand that they have a right which is similar to other students, students in the center of Paris, in the more bourgeois establishments. I think this refusal to acknowledge them as political actors is what transforms them into political actors.
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6: Hello and welcome. You're watching NDTV with me, Tanisha Awasthi. The big story, of course, has been the opposition protesting against the Chief Election Commissioner Gyanesh Kumar. There have been protests, there have been detention, and we get you all the late night updates on that as well. But first, as always, the headlines. Opposition's big protest against CEC Gyanesh Kumar demand poll body chief's resignation. Rahul Gandhi, Priyanka Gandhi and other opposition MPs were briefly detained after a long dharna outside Akashwani Bhavan. All opposition leaders, we now learn, have been let go from the police station. Air Marshal Ashutosh Dixit has been appointed new chief of the Indian Air Force, commissioned into fighter stream of the IAF in 1986. He has over 3,500 hours of flying experience, Air Marshal Dikshit will be succeeding Air Chief Marshal AP Singh. Captain Smith's skull fractured in attack. Doctors performed reconstruction surgery after depressed fracture pushed fragment of skull nearer to his brain. Crucial bipole test for TVK, AIA, DMK and the DMK in Madurantakam and Dharapuram. Vote both constituencies record voter turnout of 85.99% and 80.31% respectively. Captaincy chapter closes for Harmanpreet Kaur. India's long-serving women's skipper stepped down as captain across all formats, paving the way for a new captain. The SIR showdown has escalated in Delhi. And this happened throughout the day, ladies and gentlemen. And this was with Rahul Gandhi, Priyanka Gandhi and several opposition leaders who were detained after their march towards the Election Commission was stopped by the police. Now, the opposition says that nearly 300 MPs wanted to meet CC Gyanesh Kumar and that the two election commissioners and demanded an assurance that the meeting would happen within the next 1 or 2 days. The Election Commission, however, says that the request came only after 4 p.m., involved an unusually large 240-member delegation and departed from the established protocol. As Rahul Gandhi was detained after an hour-long sit-in, the BJP accused the Congress party of creating disruption and claimed that the Election Commission had exposed its own allegations. Meanwhile, what we also learn is that Rahul Gandhi, along with Priyanka Gandhi and the other opposition leaders who were detained, have now been let go of by the police. We have a couple of reactions coming in on the day-long protests and the detentions. Let's hear some of them.
12: मंच और नाटकीय प्रस्तुतिकरण के में माहिर नेता प्रतिपक्ष राहुल गांधी जी ने जो कुछ आज दिनभर ड्रामा किया, अभी जो तथ्य औपचारिक रूप से प्रेस रिलीज के द्वारा चुनाव आयोग के द्वारा जारी किया गया है, उससे 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
15: They are not allowed to detain women after sunset. They cannot detain us. They are not allowed to detain women after sunset. 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

0: Well, another big story that made headlines in the national capital today was about how Delhi police arrested a 24-year-old man for allegedly creating and circulating an AI-generated video targeting the Delhi ACP Vivek Bhagat. The accused, identified as Nadeem Ahmed, was allegedly operating a social media handle called News Aina. Police now say that the video was designed to make it appear that ACP Vivek Bhagat was misbehaving with a woman protester. But the video was fake. The Delhi police cyber team traced the content to Nadeem Ahmed, who police say admitted to creating the fake reel and posters using AI tools. Police allege that the content was created on October 3rd and was circulated the following day. Now, investigators are probing a larger question. Was this work of one individual or was there a wider network behind the creation, funding and even circulation of the fake content?
1: हमारे सोशल मीडिया मॉनिटरिंग यूनिट है, उसने देखा कि एक सीसी फुटेज चलाया जा रहा है, जो बताया जा रहा है कि जो प्रोटेस्ट साइट का है वहाँ का है ये सीसी फुटेज, और इसमें दिखाया गया है जो हमारा पुलिस 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
0: Now, the showdown over SIR is not just limited to the national capital. Karnataka government is alleging that a coordinated attempt to misuse Form 7 during the voter roll revision is taking place. Karnataka government has alleged that pre-printed forms were used to target genuine voters. The Karnataka Home Minister, Priyank Kharge, has made a sharper allegation that living voters were being declared dead through Form 7 applications. NDA delegation comprising of Union Ministers H.D. Kumaraswamy and Shobha Karandalaje, Leader of Opposition R. Ashoka and others met the Karnataka governor and summited a memorandum over cases filed against the BJP workers. BJP has rejected the allegations and accused the Congress government of targeting its workers. And now, the Karnataka CEO has clarified the key point that no voter has been deleted merely because of a Form 7 objection.
3: I could convey only one thing to the voters of Karnataka. Just because of objections filed, no name has been so far deleted from the voter roll. It will be enquired by the concerned EROs and necessary action will be taken. To delete any name from the draft roll, the ERO has to issue notice for hearing. He has to call both the objector and the voter for hearing. He has to verify the documents. After, he can take decisions once he is convinced whether to delete or not to delete. So that is the procedure mentioned in the rules from section 16 to 20 of Registration of Electoral Rules 1960.
4: So not a single voter has been deleted
3: has been
4: now,
3: deleted
4: sir?
3: So far.
5: All the opposition leaders, they have a right to ask this election commission and the president of India why our state leaders have gone to the Raj Bhavan. Because they are afraid. They did a conspiracy. They printed the Form 7. Then our workers have filing a complaint in the police station. Let they declare themselves that yes, we have given. The small workers in the constituency level, they were given. I also have a lot of friends who have just communicated to me this, how the operations went on. So poor workers, they have given 1,000 forms, 2,000, 5,000, 10,000 forms they have given. Overnight, after I went to the governor, election commission, they have gone to the BLO, requested them, snatched, some of them taken over, they have kept, they have burned. All these things has happened.
6: Yes, the Form 7 can be given. It is not that there is no provision of giving Form 7. Once the FIR has been done, you have already given notices to all the people who are dead or alive. Dead people are removed. People who have got, you know, two times, if people have got in different sort states of voting, they have been also removed. Dead are removed. Migrated people also removed. Then who else are left then? After that, again, Form 7, it's not in some small 50 or 100 numbers. In thousands of numbers, if Form 7 is given, then where is this Form 7 been issued for what? It shows there's a clear cut that BJP is making, using election commission to win elections.
7: Congress questioning and Chief Minister's questioning is not a question of deleting. Where did the BJP workers and whose instigation and whose support, where did they get the printed form? In that printed form, that name of the voters, their EPIC number, their Aadhaar number, and everything is typed everywhere. That is what we want. The election commission should inquire, no? The question is, we are supporting the election commissioner. Those people tried to fool the election commissioners. The election commission should take an action. These people, from where did they get this printed form? Who gave the printed form? What was the, who was instigating it? And what are the reason behind it?
0: With that, it's time for us to slip now a very quick break. Don't go anywhere. After the break, we get you more details about the protest that's only escalating in France.
8: 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Unwritten. As global equations shift, Prime Minister Narendra Modi will lead the conversation at the NDTV World Summit 2026. 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

0: 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I'm going to try and get more into the crowds. Here are the pictures, Siddaramaiah.
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4: 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Unfiltered list of things I saw and observed on the ground.
0: Very special ground report from the line of control. 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
7: This isn't just about cars and bikes. This is about how you move.
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7: Your friend said, "Ye le le." 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
17: He has tracked the pulse of power from Washington to Korea. Yeah. Witnessed history being made in global capitals and conflict zones. Brought
18: Welcome back. Thank you for staying with NDTV. Well, following weeks of escalating demonstrations over public school underfunding, overcrowded classrooms and budget cuts, France is holding a nationwide student and public sector protest. Hundreds of high schools have already been closed or partially disrupted as the protests enter the third week, and tensions between demonstrators and police continue to rise. Here's a report on that.
11: Ransacking, arson, violence, and a police crackdown. These scenes have defined France protests in recent weeks. A 15-year-old student has lost his hand after a grenade exploded during clashes between high school protesters and riot police in the northern French city of Lens. The incident has sharply escalated tensions that have been building across France for weeks. Students have been protesting over what they describe as worsening conditions in schools, including overcrowded classrooms, staff shortages, and deteriorating buildings. Authorities say hundreds of schools were disrupted, with around 400 to 500 either closed or partially closed ahead of Tuesday's nationwide demonstrations. At least 190 students and 78 education workers have reportedly been injured during the unrest, and the protests have increasingly turned violent.
13: I think that today, high school students, once again, are aware of what's happening. And for decades, we've been trying to fight for certain demands, such as school buildings and the lack of teachers, or at least informing the ministry about these issues.
11: French authorities say thousands of people have been taken into custody since demonstrations intensified, most of them children. But only a small number have been remanded after being formally charged. The government is now facing mounting pressure to bring the situation under control. Prime Minister Sébastien Lecornu has held talks with senior ministers, while the education minister has promised action on some of the issues driving the protests. These include replacing teachers, improving school infrastructure, and reviewing timetables. The education minister has vowed to reopen high schools and expressed support for members of the education staff who have been targeted during violent protests. What began as anger over conditions inside France's schools has now become a much broader confrontation with students, police and the government under growing pressure as demonstrations continue. Bureau Report, NDTV World.
18: Well, France's student protests began with very specific grievances. Teachers' shortages, overcrowded classrooms, and what students say are deteriorating conditions in their schools. But within weeks, those grievances have spilled onto the streets with hundreds of schools disrupted, clashes with police, and thousands of arrests, most of them involving minors. So is this really just an education protest, or is it a symptom of a much deeper crisis between France's young people and the state? My colleague Vedika Sood spoke earlier with prominent French sociologist Eric Fassa. Listen to what he had to say on the whole situation.
19: Eric, thank you for joining us here on NDTV. Let me begin with the most fundamental question here, Eric. Why now? These problems in France's education system did not appear overnight. What has changed to turn long-standing frustration into a nationwide youth mobilization?
20: Well, I think there's no single explanation, but what I would say is that what started as apparently a minor phenomenon, which came from the suburbs, that is, the places where you have more working class people, more racialized people, more people who are discriminated against, etc. This has been something that has been brewing for a long time, because in fact, we've had demonstrations concerning police brutality, racial profiling, etc. So this is not entirely new, except that this time it's not a reaction against police action, for example. It's more a systemic problem that is revealed. That is, everyone knows that the schools, and not just the schools, but the places where you have more working class people, where you have more racialized people, are underprivileged in many ways. That is, the state is not doing its job. The state is doing its job only in terms of repression, but not in terms of providing services. What happens then is, once they start mobilizing the people you never hear about otherwise, once they start speaking up, repression starts again. And that is what has created a huge movement, because it's not just about these young people who are left out. It's about young people in general. And why? Because there has been repression against young people when they have demonstrated in the last 10 years, in particular, since 2016, when there was the labor law reform. So in fact, I think the state plays a major role in inciting this movement, including in inciting violence.
19: Eric, then explain this to me. We are seeing thousands of arrests, many involving minors, and increasingly intense confrontations with the police. What does this tell us about the relationship then between the French youth and the state today?
20: In 2020, the French president, Emmanuel Macron, started worrying about the gap between young people and political power, but more generally with adults. And this is something that has been reinforced in France by the amount of demonstrations by young people, in particular students, in support of Palestinians. And again, there has been repression. So I think the divide between the youth of France and the people in power has been widening over the years. What we see now is that basically it seems that the only answer is police control, police violence. This is described as urban violence. This is not acknowledged as a real social movement. And the bottom line is a refusal to understand that young people are political actors as well as anyone else. That is, they're not stupid. They have an awareness of the world that they're in, and in particular of their own working conditions as students. They're deprived of everything. They don't have enough teachers. They don't have enough space. They don't have enough chairs. They don't have enough tables. So they don't have nurses in schools where they really need them. So in fact, they're political actors who know what they don't have and who claim equality. And it's this refusal to understand that they have a right which is similar to other students, students in the center of Paris, in the more bourgeois establishments. I think this refusal to acknowledge them as political actors is what transforms them into political actors.
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4: Your friend said, "Yeah, Lily." 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

Good evening and welcome. You're on India Matters this Tuesday night with me, Shiv Arur. Let's, as always, get you straight to the top stories we're tracking at 9 tonight. Opposition's big protest against Chief Election Commissioner Gyanesh Kumar demand that the poll body chief resign. Rahul Gandhi, Priyanka Gandhi and other opposition MPs have been detained just minutes ago after a day-long dharna outside the Election Commission headquarters. We'll be getting you a live report in just a moment. India gets its next Chief of the Air Staff at the end of this month. Air Marshal Ashutosh Dixit is appointed the new Air Force Chief, commissioned into the fighter stream in 1986. He's a qualified fighter pilot with a big emphasis on indigenization. He replaces Air Chief Marshal AP Singh, who retires at the end of this month. Smith Machar's skull fractured in the attack on him in that cockpit. Doctors performed reconstruction surgery after a depressed fracture pushed a fragment of his skull nearer to his brain. This NDTV news break has made this entire story exponentially bigger. Crucial bipole test for TVK, AIA, DMK and DNK in Madurantakam and Dharapuram in Tamil Nadu. Both constituencies record voter turnout of 85.99% and 80.31% respectively. That's high. Captaincy chapter closes for Harmanpreet Kaur. India's long-serving women's skipper stepped down as captain across all formats, paving the way for a new captain. Literally a piece of Captain Smith Machar's skull came loose and was embedded in his brain. That's the truth and the scale of what he endured while fighting off a terrorist co-pilot. It's a news break by NDTV that has sent shockwaves. I have one of his friends and India's top neurosurgeon to tell us why this is an incredible story. Also, the motive of that co-pilot has finally been revealed. He has reportedly said under interrogation that he did it as revenge for Gaza. But what does this mean for Israel? All of this and much more coming up. Let's begin with our top story tonight. And we're continuing with our breaking focus right now on the big political eruption in the heart of India's national capital. Leader of the opposition, Rahul Gandhi,

0: And his sister and Congress MP Priyanka Gandhi and many other opposition MPs have been detained after 9 hours of a sit-in protest outside the Election Commission headquarters in Delhi. Rahul has been taken to a police station in Model Town in North Delhi. This detention happened after Rahul Gandhi was firm on meeting Chief Election Commissioner Gyanesh Kumar. The Congress claims the government is scared of the protest. The BJP, of course, has hit back and said that Rahul Gandhi is running on false claims. Ankit Tyagi, our executive editor, is on the ground and has been tracking this protest right through the day today. Ankit, Rahul Gandhi, Priyanka Gandhi, several other MPs detained, taken away in that bus. We've seen your reports from the ground as well. Where are they now? Where are they being kept? There's also talk that the Election Commission might meet them at some point tomorrow. What's the latest from the ground, Ankit?
1: Well, Shiv, it was a day of dramatic developments here in the national capital, right in the heart of the national capital. This is the Akashwani gate number 4. And just behind here, where you see that white car standing, the standoff between the Delhi police and Rahul Gandhi, along with Priyanka Gandhi and few other Congress MPs, continued for over 7 hours. Now, just about half an hour back, Rahul Gandhi, Priyanka Gandhi and all the Congress MPs...
0: Ankit, there's a bit of breaking news coming in. Just hold on to that thought for just a moment. The Election Commission has just issued a statement. I'm just going to read that out and go back to Ankit. The Election Commission has says, earlier today, it came to the Election Commission's attention through media reports that certain political parties, specifically some members of parliament, along with their delegations, wished to meet the commission. The commission wishes to clarify that as of 4 p.m. today, no political party had formally requested a meeting with the Election Commission through its representatives. Subsequently, around 4 p.m., information was received from the Delhi police that a delegation of MPs led by the leader of the opposition, Shri Rahul Gandhi, wished to meet the commission to submit a memorandum. The Election Commission of India had established a specific procedure for meetings with political parties in 2025. All parties have been informed of this process and routinely adhere to it. Whenever a delegation from a single political party or a joint delegation from multiple parties wishes to meet the commission, they request an appointment through their duly authorized representative. The meeting is then scheduled at a time mutually agreed upon by both parties. While the Election Commission was considering the aforementioned meeting proposal from the Honorable MPs after 4 p.m. today, it was informed by the Delhi Police DCP that the requested meeting was to involve a group of 240 MPs and was proposed to be held at the Parliament House Annex. The Election Commission deemed this request unusual and unacceptable, as established protocol dictates that such meetings take place within the premises of the Election Commission of India. The ECI proposed sending its most senior executive officer to the meeting venue to receive the Honorable MP's memorandum, a step that would have been unprecedented in itself. However, this proposal was also rejected by the Honorable MPs. The ECI respects the country's parliamentary and democratic processes as well as its own protocols and conventions, which are of utmost importance. Any political party may request a meeting with the Election Commission at any time. The Commission in turn schedules the date and time based on convenience. This is a standard procedure. Ankit, that's the statement that's just come out from the Election Commission. You were telling us about what's happening on the ground, but also your view of where this leaves things at this tense time between the CEC and the opposition MPs.
1: Let me just pick up on that word, unprecedented, at the Election Commission press release. In fact, the word coming in from the Election Commission uses, and even this is, Shiv, unprecedented. The way Election Commission has come out and clarified on their part, because remember, the Congress Party MPs, when they were protesting, there was this discussion which was going on. The Delhi police said that they will facilitate a meeting with the Chief Election Commissioner and at the ECI, which Rahul Gandhi rejected, saying all the opposition MPs would come, something that has been, in fact, corroborated corroborated now by the Election Commission of India, but asking the election commissioners to come and meet at the NXA is new information that is coming in. Shiv, of the 240 opposition, in front of the 240 opposition MPs, it now, in fact, puts it out in the public domain that Rahul Gandhi and the Congress Party wanted to up the ante. Rahul Gandhi very clearly, Shiv, spoke to the media.
0: Yeah.
1: I was also there, where he said he wants to meet the Chief Election Commissioner and wants to tell him that he's indulging in vote chori. So now on the on one hand, Rahul Gandhi has been picked up from here. All of them have been taken to Kingsway camp. The Election Commission says they will meet, but they will meet as per due set procedures.
0: Okay, Ankit, thanks very much for that. We'll keep a track of that story. It's likely to be some more developments into the night. Our team on the ground, Ankit, Vasudha, our political editor and others, will be bringing us those updates, and we'll go straight back to them when there's more to share. Let's continue with our big lead story tonight. Viewer, you've been watching the outpouring of gratitude and hero worship for Indian pilot Captain Smith Machar, not just here in India, but all over the world. You already know that Captain Machar had fought through horrific injuries to save the passengers on board that Fly Dubai flight. But today, NDTV revealed a medical detail that makes Smith's courage almost impossible to comprehend. In a news break by NDTV that has sent shockwaves, our reporters broke the news early this morning that Smith suffered a depressed skull fracture when he was assaulted in the cockpit by his Omani co-pilot. A fragment of this pilot's skull had been driven inward towards his brain. Doctors in Saudi Arabia, we are told, had to reconstruct his skull before he was flown to Abu Dhabi. Now picture that cockpit for a moment. He was attacked from behind by his co-pilot, Hamam Al-Hamami, wounded across his limbs, his chest and upper abdomen, losing blood copiously. And now we know the chief injury he sustained was the most serious possible injury that any human can sustain, a fracture to his skull. And still Smith fought. Still he found the presence of mind to unlock the cockpit door, allowing help to reach him and finally stop his attacker. That is what makes this revelation so staggering. Through catastrophic pain and a serious head injury that may even have killed him instantly, he could still think, decide, and act to save lives. The world's applause for Smith always made sense to us. Today, after we've reported on NDTV, the applause seems exponentially more justified and carries even greater weight. We already knew Smith was a hero. We are only now understanding how close to superhuman his courage really was. Let me tell you a little bit about this NDTV news break, this skull fracture that we now know Captain Smith actually suffered, because it helps us appreciate to a hugely bigger extent what this man actually achieved in the cockpit. He was attacked, as we already know, with a crash axe by that co-pilot inside the cockpit. Now we know that he suffered rapid blood loss immediately after the attack. But the important bit of new information now is that the chief injury he sustained was a depressed skull fracture. A depressed fracture is where a piece of his skull broke off, a small fragment of this pilot's skull broke off, and it was pushed inwards towards his brain. So you can imagine just what kind of force was used against the pilot when he was assaulted. After the plane landed, mercifully landed, this pilot underwent skull reconstruction surgery in Saudi Arabia. It was emergency surgery. At one point of time, we are told he may have even needed a ventilator. Thankfully, that was not the case. A depressed bone can basically compress your brain tissue and cause neurological issues or brain damage. A depressed fracture increases seizure risk. It can affect movement, speech, and vision. And I don't need to tell you what that means when you're fighting off someone who's trying to kill you and then have to actually fly a plane. Now, this was only the chief injury. And this is the new piece of information that NDTV has brought you. We already know how many other injuries this 38-year-old pilot sustained. He had injuries to his head and to his neck. We saw those in some of those video clips that came out, which were too horrific to show in full color. Multiple stab wounds in the chest area as well. Upper abdomen, that's just above his stomach, multiple stab wounds there as well. Injuries reported on his left hand. We are told about some kind of a compound fracture likely on his left wrist, but that's not confirmed. And then you've got this absolutely horrifying information that NDTV has reported first about a depressed skull fracture where a fragment of his skull actually came loose. We've got some breaking news coming in now. Well, look at this. The US Congress has passed a resolution honoring Captain Smith Machar of India for showing extraordinary courage in protecting every passenger aboard the Fly Dubai flight 1073. The resolution has also commended the heroic actions of the off-duty pilots and the cabin crew and passengers who secured the flight deck and brought the aircraft safely down. So this is only the latest in a string of formal country-level applause and resolutions honoring Captain Smith Machar of India. Now I want to get back to the main focus of this segment tonight, which is the grievous injury that Captain Smith suffered to his head that we now know makes his feat of bravery, his courage, even more of a scary proposition. The depressed skull fracture would mean that this was a man who very easily could have died in the cockpit. But not only did he fight back, but he did something crucial even in that situation that helped others storm the cockpit and finally save the day. I'm joined now to talk about this by Dr. P. Sarath Chandra. He's the head of Department of Neurosurgery at the All India Institute of Medical Sciences, the country's best known medical care facility in the national capital. Captain Dhaval Patel is a batchmate and close friend of Captain Smith's. Welcome to the both of you and thank you very much for joining me tonight. Dr. Sarath Chandra, I want to ask you first, you know, a depressed skull fracture from a, you know, from a grievous trauma injury, from an axe attack from behind. Can you explain what would have happened to Captain Smith when struck in this manner? Because we are now hearing that is what he suffered.
2: So, like you were saying, it's truly amazing that he was able to do what he has done. So, if anybody undergoes an axe blow, particularly with a very sharp and a very strong weapon from the back.
0: Yeah.
2: There are many things which could have gone wrong. First of all, he could have suffered from an immediate concussion, which means he would have lost his consciousness immediately, which thankfully didn't happen.
0: Mm.
2: The second biggest risk is if somebody hits you from the back, you're hitting on something called as the venous sinuses, which carries the entire blood from the brain. So if it would have struck one of them, he would have perhaps died on the spot, because these are the main venous channels which carry the blood from the brain. In addition, what he has suffered is called as a compound depressed fracture, which is one of the worst kind of depressed fractures because it's open to the atmosphere. The skin is torn apart and the bone chips are fragmented and it drives inside the substance of the brain.
0: Mm.
2: And if it has gone into some of the eloquent areas like the motor area, which controls your hand and leg movements, you could have become paralytic. Or if it had gone into some more vital areas, for instance, if it was at the back, it could have affected his visual areas because our vision is controlled from the back. Mm, so not only it's amazing, but I think it's also miraculous that none of these things happened and he was able to do what he could. And it indeed is highly commendable. Now, even now he stands risks, multiple risks of developing seizures, of developing infection. And even on long-term basis, patients who have such grievous head injuries, they may continue having headaches. They may continue having a lot of other cluster of symptoms, which we called as post-traumatic syndromes.
0: Yes. Dr. Sarath Chandra, what would it have taken? What would it have taken for Captain Smith, you know, to continue fighting, continue being conscious, you know, being cognizant enough to, unlock the cockpit door, even after suffering such an injury, sir? Like you said, there is a miraculous aspect to this.
2: So I think a great deal, of course, one is his own inherent personality, but a great deal also is must be on the training of the pilot. Because at that point of time, you know, because they have been flying for such a long time, so immediately your reflexes kick in and instinctively you know what is to be done next. So that may also have been contributed. But like I added before, it's quite incredible that he was able to do what he could.
0: Yeah.
2: Because all he could have happened is he could have just lost his consciousness on the first hit itself. That's it. And if he would have lost his consciousness,

0: consciousness, everything would have been over.
1: Yeah.
0: But the fact he didn't lose his consciousness, he was able to reconcile himself, he was able to understand what was going around, and finally he was able to act upon it, is indeed quite remarkable.
1: Captain Dhaval Patel, you know, when you heard about these injuries, it just makes the entire bravery and valor of this pilot, your friend, your batchmate, so much more unbelievable. What he did in the cockpit, we already know, was a very heroic act. But even with such grievous injuries, he managed to do that, Dhaval.
2: Definitely, as we saw, even Dr. Chandra mentioned, initially at the first sight, we never knew it was such grave of an injury would have occurred. But now, with Captain Smith's his own interview with Prime Minister Nitin Aayog, he mentioned he got lost of vision. Even in the development further, he fell off the ground. So it synchronizes with the very much of theory what Dr. Chandra said,
1: seizures,
2: and also perhaps a loss of vision and unconsciousness was definitely the next stage, or perhaps he was already in that stage midway. In this stage, the training what he hold for all the years, more than 10,000 hours of experience, And the preparedness for being ready for the next act was actually the differentiator in the whole act, where perhaps you mentioned if it could have been very much possible, he would have been unconscious or even a fatal attack, because when a captain is sitting and he mentioned the co-pilot was standing over here, he was in the direct line of attack, and a very easy way to chop off any of his nerves or any important elements as discussed, which would be known better by a doctor. But in that half consciousness stage and with a blurry vision, he could manage to control the aircraft. And more importantly, when he was lying up in the down on the cockpit floor, he gave his last push, as he mentioned clearly, to a Prime Minister Modi as well, that he was lying flat on the ground and he gave all his will, all his might for that one last attempt, where he knew otherwise that was the end of flight FZ-1073, perhaps taking 180 passengers along with him.
1: Yes.
2: Indeed, a heroic act not only comes through the thing, but the preparation, the training, what goes behind, and he has shown his preparedness only, as I mentioned earlier.
1: No, very, very true. And I completely agree with the aspect that you mentioned about the training. In fact, the Indian Embassy in the United Arab Emirates has just a couple of hours ago just put out an update on his health, saying that he's recovering well and that the embassy is providing all support as such to the family and hopes that he will be back on his feet very soon. Dr. Sarath Chandra, I want to ask you, you know, you were mentioning the fact that that once he sustained this skull injury, he would have been very vulnerable. You know, infections, all kinds of things can happen. But even now, things are delicate. Would you say, sir, that he's still in hospital? He's still being treated by a team of top doctors in Abu Dhabi. But even now, there is a risk of some lasting effects of this blow. We pray that is not the case, but that's a possibility.
0: Well, as of now, it looks okay. He's stable. The doctor seems to have treated him quite well. They must have, I'm sure, removed any fragments over there.
1: Yeah.
0: Now, whenever you have a depressed fracture, there could be multiple other brain injuries as well. So you could have injuries to the brain, which are called as contusions, or you could have collapsed brain, or under the covering, which is called as an epidural hematoma. Or what I was mentioning, one of the large venous sinuses which drain the blood from the brain, they could have been torn.
1: Mm.
0: If that were so, he could have instantaneously become unconscious. But thankfully, he seems to be recovering quite well. And let us hope that he recovers completely and joins back to his duties as early as possible.
1: I know it's a difficult question. It's unfair of me to ask, doctor. But from the pictures that you're seeing of him speaking, you know, I'm not asking you for a professional sort of view, but as a sort of prima facie sense, it looks like he's doing well, that he's recovering well?
0: Absolutely. So the way he's speaking, he seems to be completely conscious, oriented. He looks alert, doesn't seem to be having any deficits. So thankfully, whatever injuries have happened must have happened on the

0: non-eloquent area of the brain or brain areas of the brain which do not carry any known significant function, or most probably there may not have been any injuries to the underlying brain, thankfully.
1: Yes.
0: So none of them have been mentioned in the reports, but we are hoping that apart from the depressed fracture, hopefully everything else should be okay. But again, I would say that the difference, you know, difference between a depressed fracture and things going really southward is very minuscule.
1: Mm.
0: He could have easily become a very nasty and he could have just lost his consciousness, and that would have been end of everything.
1: Mercifully, that did not happen. Captain Dhawal, it's going to take some time for Smith to be back on his feet, I'm sure. You know, when I spoke to his father, Bhupendra Bhai, a few days ago, he said that I'm sure that he is going to want to get back into a cockpit as quickly as possible and continue his flying career. From a medical point of view, since pilots need to have all their faculties absolutely 100%, it may take some time in your view. It could take a few months before he's able to get back to flying.
2: Definitely, a pilot's sound health in all areas of the body is definitely needed for being commanding the flight. And seeing the recovery, what he has pulled across, looks like he's right on the way. But definitely a few months away to a fully recovery. And rather than any than me, a medical doctor advice and a thorough screening would be giving the answer in depth to this. But I think so, the recovery pattern, what you have seen till now, and his responses to all the medical treatment been given, and all the little glimpse of Captain Smith, what we could have, looks the journey is on track, and by knowing him till now, he is a fighter, and he will not leave any willpower, any stone unturned within to make that possible, to be in the cockpit as soon as at the earliest possible, and with the wishes, all the well wishes of the whole country behind, and now the whole world, I'm sure things would be coming on track, and complete support has been expected throughout in medical as well as on personal ground from all his near and loved ones.
1: Dr. Sarath Chandra and Captain Dhawal, I thank you, the both of you, for being with me. And when NDTV reported that he had suffered this skull fracture injury, we were all really shocked, but it also made us admire to a much greater extent the value of what this man has achieved in that cockpit. It's gone up exponentially for us. A fractured skull, and he still managed to do what he did. Training, sheer grit, humanity, Hanuman Chalisa, as he himself said, so many factors could be there. But all I can say is salute to Smith Machar. Thank you very much to the both of you for joining me. Well, sometimes an act of sheer courage doesn't just save lives. It cuts across borders, geopolitics, and history. Over the last few days, Israel has been witnessing something truly extraordinary. Nightclubs in Tel Aviv have been pausing their music to project the face of an Indian man on a giant screen. Street posters, billboards plastered across Israeli cities saying just two words, thank you. Thank you to Smith Machar. And in what is perhaps the most profound gesture of all, a Holocaust memorial honoring Smith for standing between innocent human beings and certain death.
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17: People of Israel, to the people of India, we love you, we stand with you, and we need to fight against all forms of hate together.
1: In revenge for Gaza, I want

0: to die as a martyr. Those are reportedly Hammam al-Hammami's words to his Emirati interrogators in Abu Dhabi. This is according to local reports. Now, we don't know yet if Israeli agents have had access to this co-pilot who wanted to crash his plane into an Israeli target, but they're trying. The Gaza motive now raises a chilling question. Had this co-pilot succeeded in killing the Indian pilot and then crashing that plane into a target in Israel, what would Israel have done? Mass murder just ahead of tomorrow's third anniversary, remember, of the October 7th Hamas attack. An Omani pilot employed by an Emirati airline. If he acted alone, whom would Israel hold responsible? Whom would Israel blame? Trump says he suspects Iran. Suspicion, of course, does not establish who directed an attack. Israel would have options. Investigate, demand accountability for security failures, tighten aviation safeguards, and pursue any potential accomplices. But what if there are no accomplices? Military retaliation would only be expected in such a huge terror incident, right? Because that's how Israel does things. But against whom? Who would Israel retaliate against if this was, as most believe now, a lone wolf attack? If Hammami was self-radicalized with no handler, organization or state sponsor, there may be no enemy headquarters to strike. The attacker could die with his weapon, leaving devastation behind if that plane had crashed. Lone attackers are familiar. What is chilling here is the access. A trusted pilot, a passenger jet, a routine approach to an Israeli airport. For Israel, the challenge would be preventing the next attack when there may be nobody left to deter after the first. Israel, and indeed the whole world, truly has a new enemy.
1: September 30th. A routine Fly Dubai flight from Dubai to Tel Aviv turned into what investigators now say was an alleged terror plot. And at the center of the investigation is a motive that takes the probe back to the war in Gaza. According to Israeli media reports citing investigators, Omani co-pilot Hammam al-Hammami told interrogators he plotted the attack out of revenge for Gaza. He also reportedly said he wanted to die as a martyr. These are among the most significant claims to emerge 5 days into the investigation. The timing of the mid-air terror attack has also raised several questions. The hijack bid comes 3 years since the October 7 massacre that killed more than 1,200 people and saw 251 people taken hostage. The war that followed has left tens of thousands dead in Gaza. And now investigators are examining whether Hammami's alleged motivation was rooted in that conflict.
2: From the war in Gaza to the attempted attack and hijacking of a Fly Dubai aircraft, all the investigators in UAE along with the Israeli authorities are piecing together what really has happened, the conspiracy, and of course the entire terror plot. The tragedy has been averted, but the big question really, was this a global terror plot or was this in fact a lone wolf attack? Aditya Raj Kaul reporting for NDTV World.
0: Joining me live to talk about what is being reported as the motive for this attempted terror attack, I'm joined now by Saul Sadka. He's an author and well-known counter-terrorism expert. He joins me live from Tel Aviv. Saul, good to have you. Thanks for your time. You know, your first thoughts on this reported motive of this co-pilot. He says he did it for Gaza, for revenge, that he wanted to die a martyr. You know, these are familiar words, but in this context, what do you think, Saul?
3: Well, suddenly he would be claiming that he would be doing this for Gaza. Of course, killing 200 people and perhaps thousands more on the ground, which was the plan, would certainly not have provided any revenge for Gaza. The current situation in Gaza is that because of the previous act of revenge by the citizens there, and the political leadership that they have in Hamas that has destroyed their cities, is that their cities are destroyed. So revenge will bring them only further destruction, and this ban would have certainly brought further destruction to all the people around it. So it was obviously going to be a fail. As you mentioned, though, of course, it is very difficult when you have a lone wolf to understand exactly what is motivating them. We'll never know exactly what his goals were, what his plan was here.